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6: We come to you on this Thursday evening from Constellation Field. We are in the Houston suburb of Sugar Land. We are approximately 24 and a half miles away from downtown Houston, where the Astros play Major League Baseball. This is the site of the Astros' AAA team, the Sugar Land Space Cowboys. And tonight they host the Albuquerque Isotopes in Game 3 of a six-game series. We are thrilled that you've joined us wherever, however you might be listening on this Thursday night. My name is Josh Souchon. I'm your play-by-play announcer here from the ballpark. Bob Walpo back at Master Controls in downtown Albuquerque. Well, the Isotopes have won the first two games of this series. 7-5 the score Tuesday night in 10 innings. Braxton Fulford hit the go-ahead home run in the 10th inning. And then yesterday, an easy victory, 12-2 in a game that started just after 11 a.m. So the Isotopes have won the first two games. They have benefited from a whole lot of walks, as Sugarland has walked a combined 26 batters in the first two games of this series. And the Isotopes' winning streak is at 5 in a row, having won the final three at home against El Paso, the first two on the road here at Sugarland. The Isotopes had never won the first two games of a series here in Sugarland until this year. To be fair, first year that Sugarland was in the Pacific Coast League was 2021, so that's only 6 years. But nonetheless, this has been a ballpark that has been tough for the Isotopes to win, tough for them to score runs over the first 5 years. But that has changed, at least so far, in the first two games this week. We'll see if they can keep it going against left-hander Colton Gordon. Gordon's had some time in the big leagues with the Astros this year, where he got roughed up pretty good. And then whenever he's been at AAA, he has been outstanding. His ERA in four starts at AAA is 1.42. Meanwhile, his ERA in four appearances in the major leagues is 11.57. Certainly, that is small sample sizes, but nonetheless, Gordon has been really tough here at AAA. Drew Avens, Adiel Amador, Sterling Thompson will be the first three that he faces. That's a lefty-on-lefty matchup as we get started with cloudy skies. Wind has picked up a little bit since we went on the air. It is a slight breeze going from, say, left center to right center. That is not the prevailing wind. Normally, the prevailing wind comes from right center into home plate. Looks like we had been waiting on a door to get closed down the right field line. Now that door is closed. Gordon's on the rubber. Avens in the left-handed batter's box. And at 7:09 Central Time, we get underway, and the first pitch is taken low for ball one. Avens has seen Gordon a lot over the years. The 1-0 pitch is taken a little outside and low. That is ball two. Avens has 14 at-bats against Gordon. He is 4-for-14 against him. And he'll set the tone as the leadoff guy. And the next pitch is taken for a called strike near the inside corner. And the count is 2-1. Avens has lifted his batting average quite a bit lately, but it's still only 229, but he does have a 374 on base. Swings at the 2-1. It's a ground ball to the second baseman. Beggars fields. It's an easy short toss to first base. And Avens retired. A ground out to the second baseman is how tonight's game gets started. Here's the full defense for the Space Cowboys. In the outfield from left to right, James Nelson, Kellen Strum, and C.J. Alexander. Left side of the infield sees Riley Unruh at the hot corner. Jack Winkler plays short. Jax Beggars is at second. Colin Price plays first, and Carlos Perez, the catcher. Amador shows bunt and takes a called strike. I don't think he was really going to bunt. I think he just wanted to plant the seed in the minds of the first and third baseman because he showed, and then he immediately pulled it back even before he saw where the pitch was coming. And so it was a strike, and the 0-1 is a wave and a miss out in front of a curveball, makes it nothing and two. Amador is 1-for-5 in the series, but he has drawn 6 walks. And the 0-2 pitch is a ground ball down the third baseline. It's fair. Gloved by Unruh. From behind the bag, his throw to first is low. Unable to scoop it is Price. And safe at first base is Amador. Well, Colin Price is primarily a catcher. He was behind the plate the first 2 games of this series. Sugarland's roster has had massive changes due to all the injuries that the Astros have had. And so Price playing at first base, not able to scoop that. We'll see how that is scored. I'm guessing it's an E5. Yes, it's an error on the third baseman. Now Sterling Thompson, the batter. Amador runs first pitch. It's taken. Throw down to second base. It scoots on the ground and into shallow center. Amador safe at second base. Did he get hit by that ball? He is still face down. Now he gets to his knees, puts his left foot on the base, stretches it out. Pedro Lopez, the Isotopes manager, is going to jog over to second base, make sure that he's all right. Isotopes stolen bases are presented by Allied Universal. Speed matters on the field, and integration matters in security. Allied Universal connects people, technology, and services to protect what matters most. Amador's all right. That is his 3rd stolen base of the week, his 7th overall. Well, it's not too often that somebody goes on the first pitch against a left-handed pitcher. That's exactly what Amador did, trying to take advantage of Carlos Perez, who's catching tonight. And now the 1-0 pitch to Thompson is taken for a called strike. Isotopes know Carlos Perez well. He played for them 3 years ago. Including that stolen base by Amador, Perez has only thrown out 4 of 13 would-be base stealers. The 1-1 is taken low, and the count is 2-1 on Thompson. Infield plays him to pull. The shortstop Winkler way up the middle, playing behind Amador. Here's the pitch. That is outside ball 3. A couple of sinkers, then a couple of sweepers, and Thompson's got himself in a good hitter's count here, 3-1. Third batter of the game, no score yet. And here's the pitch. And that's a called strike. He stuck with the sweeper, caught the outside corner, and the count is full, 3-2. Amador takes his lead, Crims on deck. Thompson has looked at 5 straight. Here's the payoff. Pops it up in the air to shallow left. Going out is Winkler, the shortstop, and he's underneath it. He makes the catch. So Thompson retired. That's the 2nd out of the inning, and here comes Blaine Crim to the plate. Grimm has been involved in a lot of Isotopes rallies. He's 3 for 8. He has driven in 4 runs. He also hit a fly ball to right field that was dropped that went as an error that scored 3 more. That was Tuesday. Takes a little inside ball one. And just like teammate Drew Avins, he has seen Gordon a lot. He's not had a lot of success against Gordon. He's 2 for 11 with 5 strikeouts career. And now the 1-0 pitch taken for a called strike. And again, usually, not always, but usually the more that a batter sees a pitcher, the more likely he is to have success. Just knowing what to expect, what the shape of those pitches are. The 1-1 missed inside. Trying to fastball there, and the count is 2-1. Gordon has a lot of pitches in his arsenal. Four-seam fastball, sinker, changeup, sweeper, curveball, cutter, and slider. That's according to StatCast. The 2-1 pitch fouled straight back to the screen. Krim had a good cut at that one. Couldn't quite time the sinker, though, and the count is 2-2. In terms of what pitch he throws the most, well, when you have 7 pitches, he throws the fastball most often, but that's still only 34% of the time. That's his usage this year, 17% for the changeup. 2-2 pitch, Krim, line drive, base hit right field, got it past the reach of Price, Amador's getting sent home. The throw from Alexander up the first baseline, Amador safe, throw down to second, Krim puts on the brakes, sprinting back to first, he gets tagged out, but the run has already scored, the Isotopes get the jump, it is 1-0. That ends the inning. So 1 run, 1 hit, 1 cost error, nobody left on base. And after a half inning, it's Albuquerque 1, Sugar Land coming to bat on the Isotopes Multimedia Network.
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6: Isotopes get the jump for a second consecutive day. They scored one in the top of the first. Now the Sugarland Space Cowboys with their first swings tonight. It's left-hander Sean Sullivan on the mound for the Isotopes. He is making his 7th start this year. First pitch is down and in. Ball one to the right-handed hitting Kellen Strom. He'll be followed by lefty C.J. Alexander and right-hander James Nelson. Corner infielders in, edge of the grass in case of a bunt. The 1-0 pitch misses low and inside again. A little bit closer to the zone.

0: set the defense for the Isotopes in the infield. The DML machine is at third base. Nick Kent just made that play at short. Adiel Amador at second. Blaine Krim is at first base. Then in the outfield, Charlie Condon plays right. Zach Veen is in center tonight. Sterling Thompson in left. The catcher is Braxton Fulford. 1-0 Isotopes. C.J. Alexander, the batter. Check swing. Did he go? No, he did not. Is he going to challenge it? Will the Isotopes challenge it? No. No challenge of the check swing. Boo. I want to see this check swing. I don't care if someone gets it right or wrong. I want to see it. The 1-0 pitch is outside ball two. This is day three of the check swing challenge. We have not had any check swing challenges yet. I was told there was a very critical one in Oklahoma City last night. The 2-0 is skied in the air to left field. Sterling Thompson trying to get a beat on it, now runs in about 10 steps, makes the catch. Alexander retired. Two up and two down here at the bottom of the first. And the batter will be James Nelson. Nelson has reached base safely in 16 consecutive games. He has played in 22 total, to put that in perspective. First pitch is low and inside for ball one. Overall, his on-base percentage is .340. Last year, Nelson played independent league baseball. The 1-0 is pulled foul, low line drive down the third baseline. Nelson signed out of indie ball by the Astros in early January. He's now 28 years old. Batted second the first two games of the series. Moves to the three hole tonight. Sullivan sets at the waist and his pitch. Fastball is taken low. And the count is 2-1. Sherland enters play with a record of 17-18. We're trying to get back to the 500 mark. The 2-1 is pulled foul just out in front of a curveball. He makes the count at 2-2. Sherland started hot this year. They were 13-8 after 21 games. But since then, they have gone 4-10. If they lose tonight, they will be two games under 500 for the first time all year. Sullivan's 2-2 pitch. A swing and a miss struck him out. And it's a clean 1-2-3 inning for Sean Sullivan. That'll take us to the second inning. Albuquerque 1, Sherland nothing, and this is the Isotopes Multimedia Network.
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0: 1-0 Albuquerque, the early lead over Sugarland as we start the second inning here from Constellation Field. 5-6-7 hitters, VML Machine, Charlie Condon, and Zach Veen to face Colton Gordon, who had an 18-pitch first inning. Unearned run based on the throwing error by the third baseman.

0: Riley Unroe. Unearned run due to Unroe. Sorry, I couldn't help myself. There'll be plenty more of these words that begin with un associated with Unroe before the week is over. First pitch inside, ball one to VML Machine. Had the day off yesterday. Enters play having reached base safely in 18 consecutive games, meaning via either a hit or a walk. The 1-0 fouled straight back to the screen. Machine overall has a batting average of .337. That is fourth best in the league. And his on-base percentage is .466. That is third best in the Pacific Coast League. The 1-1 is lined foul into the netting way down the third baseline beyond the dugout. In fact, the Isotopes are all over the league leaders, as you would expect for a team that leads the league in runs scored. Isotopes have the top four batting averages. Carrig, Stevens, who are both not in the lineup, then Thompson and Machine. They have the second, third, and fifth best on-base percentage, guys. And now the 1-2 pitch is close, but it missed a little outside. Tried a sweeper, and the count is 2-2. Gordon works pretty quickly, third base side of the rubber. He's ready, rocks and fires. 2-2 is pulled to right, a base hit. Nice low line drive swing from Machine. Those are the types of swings that you need in this ballpark. High fly balls do not carry. If you're going to hit a home run, you usually need to pull it, and you need to have the optimal launch angle. You cannot have high fly balls. It's low line drives that work here in this muggy city with wind usually blowing in. Now here's Charlie Condit. A swing and a miss. Out in front of a changeup at 83 miles an hour. That's strike one. 1-0, Isotopes lead. And a leadoff single, Machine at first base takes his lead. Gordon deals, and Gordon hits it in the air down the right field line, but it's drifting foul and on the concourse. Isotopes baseball brought to you in part by the New Mexico Public Regulation Commission. And they remind everyone to call 811 before you dig, at least two full business days. Regardless if your business is small or big, it's simple, it's free, and most important, it's required by law. Throw over to first base, the Machine is back in standing. Machine does have two stolen bases. Ray takes his lead after Luis Lopez, first base coach, whispered something into his ear. Doesn't go. The pitch taken low. Good take there on a sweeper. That pitch, for most of its trajectory home, looked like a strike, and then the spin at the end brought it low. Condon was able to pick up the spin right away and recognize the layoff. Now the 1-2 is again low. Another sweeper. That one was not as competitive of a pitch. And so Condon's back in the count at 2-2. On deck is Zach Veen. Machine playing around over there at first base, wiggling his arms, moving his body left and right. The pitch home is a called third strike near the outside corner. And so Charlie Condon strikes out looking. I think he was considering challenging the call. He did not. And looking at the computer access that I have, that would have been overturned if he had challenged it. It actually was a ball. One on, one out. Here's Zach Veen. And Zach takes the first pitch for a ball. Veen has been walking a ton lately. He has 6 walks in the first 2 games of this series. He has walked 17 times in his last 13 games. The 1-0 is taken for a called strike. That evens the count at 1-1. And Veen's going to use his timeout. I was looking at some of the individual numbers on how Isotopes players are on challenges, and Charlie Condon's pretty good. He's gotten 4 of his 6 overturned. Next one to Veen is a low line drive, base hit left field. Goes the other way with it. I like that inside out swing there. Machine stops at second. So 2 line drive hits for the Topes in this inning. And that's going to bring Braxton Fulford to the plate. Fulford started Tuesday, had yesterday off, back in there tonight. Right-handed hitter takes low and inside, ball one. Fulford had the biggest hit of Tuesday's game. He batted in the 10th inning. Initially, he was trying to bunt the runner over. He bunted one foul, and then on the next pitch, he launched a two-run homer. Next offering's a wave and a miss out in front of a sweeper. And so from not getting a bunt down to a go-ahead two-run homer in the 10th inning Tuesday, Isotopes won that game 7-5. Fulford's had a lot of good memories at this ballpark. Next pitch is a little inside. Fulford's been called up to the major leagues while he was here at Sugar Land. He's hit some home runs in this ballpark. Two on, one out. 1-0 Isotopes. The pitch is in the dirt for a ball. And now the count is 3-1. Machine at second, Veen at first. They have their leads. And the pitch home. Missed inside, ball four. Fulford walks and the bases are loaded. That's the first walk tonight for Colton Gordon. Sugarland's pitchers have issued a ton of walks this week. Exactly how many is a ton, you ask? How about 15 in Tuesday's game? That was the most the Isotopes have ever drawn in a game. 11 more yesterday. When the week began, Sugarland was right in the middle of the pack, fifth out of 10 teams in total walks issued. Now they have the third most. They have 183 walks this year, third most in the league. Quick conference, players only conference on the mound. Nick Kent is now the batter. Bases loaded, one out. It's a 1-0 Isotopes lead. And the first pitch, taken, called strike outside corner. On the season, Nick Kent is 5 for 20. All five of his hits are extra base hits. Four doubles and a triple. It's very productive hits. 0-1. A swing and a miss on a high fastball. And his elbow guard came off. He swung so hard. So now he's down on the count 0-2. Kent will use his timeout. Clear the negative thoughts out of his brain. Make sure the elbow protector's back on. Veen at second, looking around, making sure no one's sneaking in behind him. No one is. Here's the 0-2. Line drive down the left field line. That's a foul ball. Just out in front. It was a curve ball from Gordon. Kent put a nice swing on it, but just out in front. Machine's at third, he singled. Veen at second, he also singled. Fulford's at first, he walked. And Nick Kent trying to extend the Isotopes 1-0 lead. Gordon's pitch. A swing and a miss. Got him with the curveball. So now there's two outs. Top of the order, Drew Avens heading to the left-handed batter's box. Evans grounded out to second to start the game. Lefty on lefty matchup. Gordon trying to strand three runners on base. First pitch. Popped up high in the air, right center field. CJ Alexander, the right fielder, is there. He's under it. He makes the catch and the side is retired. No runs, two hits, no errors, and the Isotopes leave the bases loaded. Home after the second, coming up next. 1-0, Albuquerque leads Sugar Land on the Isotopes Multimedia Network.
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3: 1-0, Albuquerque the lead over Sugarland. Isotopes missed out on an opportunity to extend their lead, and the bases loaded with one out, but could not get the hit with runners in scoring position. Sean Sullivan back to work, bottom of the second, facing Colin Price. First pitch down and in, ball one. Sullivan sent down the Space Cowboys in order. Ground out, fly out, strike out on 11 pitches in the first inning. Works on the stretch. High leg kick to pitch. Called strike, caught the inside corner. Sullivan definitely has a bit of a herky-jerky motion. A lot of people say it's similar to Chris Sale. Main difference is Sale throws about 10 miles an hour harder with his fastball. Here's a ball line foul down the third baseline into the netting. Price out in front of that cutter. And the count is 1-2. In case you're just joining us, Isotope scored a run in the top of the first inning, an unearned run. Adiel Amador reached on a throwing error by the third baseman. Stole second, scored on an RBI single by Blaine Krim. Next pitch is way outside. Tried a sweeper. Didn't get a whole lot of horizontal movement on that one. Count is 2-2 on Colin Price. Cleanup hitter for the Space Cowboys. The pitch. A swing and a miss. Struck him out. Well, that was a cutter that was boring in on him just above the knees. Second strikeout of the game for Sullivan. And now the batter is Carlos Perez. We liked Carlos when he played for the Isotopes. Always a big smile on his face. Good guy to be around. Parts of 5 years in the major leagues. Angels, Braves, Rangers, A's. Right-handed hitter hits it high in the air. Foul territory, third base side. Vimeo machine checking a couple of times if he has enough room, but that one's in the first row above the third base dugout. Strike one. Perez played for the Isotopes in 2022. Hit 31 home runs, drove in 87 runs. And the 0-1 pitch is popped up in the air to shallow center. Zach Veen coming in, slowing down, squeezes it. And that is two quick outs here in the bottom of the second inning. Isotopes Baseball is brought to you in part by Pepsi. 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Pepsi, an official sponsor of the Isotopes. Now, Kevin Biggio, the batter. And first pitch is a little bit low and outside, ball one. Kevin made his major league debut in 2019 with the Blue Jays, the team that drafted him. Takes a called strike near the outside corner. He has also played in the big leagues briefly with the Dodgers, Braves, and Royals. Parts of 7 years, now with his dad's organization. The 1-1 hit high in the air to left center field. Thompson went back, now sprinting in. He gets to the spot, he makes the catch, and the side is retired. That's six up and six down for Sean Sullivan. We head to the third inning. 1-0, Albuquerque leads Sugar Land on the Isotopes Multimedia Network.
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3: It's now the third inning. The score is 1-0. Albuquerque, the early lead over Sugarland. Colton Gordon has had to work through two innings. He's thrown 41 pitches already. And he'll face Adiel Amador, the Isotopes number two hitter, as we start off the third inning. From the windup, the lefty's first pitch. Taken for a called strike. Well, when Gordon was in the big leagues, four appearances, 9 1/3 innings, and he gave up six home runs. April 14th against the Rockies, Hunter Goodman, Jordan Beck, a couple of former Isotopes took him deep. And the 0-1 is a jam shot backing up the first baseman, Price, and he makes the catch. Again, that's the catcher, Colin Price, playing first base today. Had to go back a few steps on the outfield grass in right field and hauls it in. So leadoff hitter retired in this third inning. Sterling Thompson to the plate now. Thompson returned to the lineup yesterday, got on base two more times. 1-for-4 plus a walk, lefty on lefty. And Thompson takes in the dirt ball one. Thompson has reached base safely in 11 of his last 15 plate appearances. The 1-0 is a swing and a miss. In 20 of his last 29. That's not 20 times in 29 games. That is 29 plate appearances, and he's been on base 20 times most recently. Now he's on base again in a painful way as he gets hit in the front arm. Got him near the left elbow, excuse me, the right elbow. He does have an elbow guard on, so he takes off the gear and heads down to first base. And it looks like the elbow guard did its job of protecting him. We'll see if Sterling is looking to run. He does have six stolen bases this year. Puts on the oven mitts as he takes his lead at first base. Blaine Krim, a right-handed batter at the plate. And the pitch home. Krim swings, fouls it off to the right out of play. Isotopes interplay with a record of 20-15. Our crack research staff came up with a great way to put the 20 wins in perspective. Next pitch is a little inside. Let's go back to 2 years ago. The Isotopes did not win their 20th game until June 13th. Today is May 7th, and they have their 20th win. The set by Gordon. High set. The pitch home. Is fouled back, similar location as two pitches ago. And the count is 1-2 on Krim. Isotopes sole possession of first place going into play today. One game lead over Sacramento and Las Vegas. They have been tied for first. This is their first time they've had sole possession of first place all year. Thompson has a pretty decent lead over there at first base. And he's going back to the bag as the pitch is delivered home. Krim got jammed, pops it up, shallow left. Coming in is James Nelson underneath it and makes the catch. Well, we've had a lot of fly balls to the outfield, high fly balls, and that does not work in this humidity, and that does not work at this ballpark. Runner at first base, two outs. Isotopes leading 1-0, and here's Vimeo Machine. Isotopes have a very high number of players with on-base streaks that are worth reporting on, including Machine, who has already extended his. A swing and a miss for strike one. It takes up like a third of the front page of the Isotopes notes, keeping track. There are seven players for the Isotopes who have an on-base streak of at least 14 games. And a throw to first base. Thompson's back with a dive. Well, overall, the Isotopes lead all of AAA baseball in batting average, runs scored, hits, RBIs, on-base percentage. So it stands to reason they would have seven guys who have been getting on base quite frequently, and that is certainly the case. The 0-1 pitch is another high fly ball down the left field line and foul, out of play. The count is 0-2 on Machine. Amador is at 20 and pending. Thompson is at 15. Machine at the plate is now up to 19. Charlie Condon's at 24. Zach Veen is up to 17 in a row. Thompson runs. The pitch is pulled in the air to right field. Going back is Alexander on the warning track. Reaches up, makes the catch a step and a half before his back hits the outfield wall. And the side is retired. No runs, no hits, no errors, and one left on base. Middle of the third, Albuquerque 1, Sugarland nothing on the Isotopes Multimedia Network.
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3: Sean Sullivan has retired all six that he has faced so far tonight. His team, Albuquerque Isotopes, an early 1-0 lead over the Sugarland Space Cowboys. Riley Unroe will lead things off. Number seven hitter for the Space Cowboys. They are the Astros AAA affiliate. And first pitch of the inning is taken just outside for ball one. Unroe is 1-for-8 so far in the series. Really easy to do the math on his batting average. He's 18-for-100. Next pitch is inside for ball. Let me get the calculator out. 18 hits, 100 at-bats. That is a 180 batting average. Sullivan from the stretch is 2-0. He's pulled foul down the left field line into the netting. Count is 2-1. Time now for Ultra Moments in Isotopes History. It's presented by Michelob Ultra. That's a superior light beer. It's brewed for those who understand that it's only worth it if you enjoy it. Michelob Ultra, play you for an Ultra. Two balls and one strike, the count on Unroe. He does not use batting gloves. Open stance, rocks around a bit. The pitch grounded foul, look out toward the Isotopes dugout. near the entrance where manager Pedro Lopez on the top step. Bounced over the head of Pilo. And the count is 2-2. Sullivan fires. Missed inside about knee high. And the count is full at 3-2. Got a couple of good entries from this day in Isotopes history. We'll get to it after this 3-2 from Sullivan. Delivered. And he went around enough. Strike three. Third strikeout of the game for Sullivan. So on this day, let's start with 2009. Eric Milton flirted with history for the second time in three starts. He took a perfect game into the sixth inning. 2009, that's when the Isotopes were a Dodgers affiliate. Eric Milton was on the comeback trail that year. He retired the first 15 batters of the game. Then back-to-back singles spoiled it. First pitch, a called strike to Jack Winkler. Isotopes won the game 7-0. And the 0-1, big curve is a called strike near the inside corner. Winkler looked back at the home plate umpire. He did not challenge the call. But he does want timeout. We have not had any challenges so far in tonight's game. And to my dismay, we have still not had a check swing challenge. Now the 0-2 pitch. Hits it in the air off the end of the bat. Shallow center. Veen coming in. Dives. Can't get it. Bounced in front of him and ends up right at him. Throws it back in from his knees. And so Jack Winkler, a bloop single to center field. And we will not have a no-hitter or a perfect game tonight as well. There has never been a no-hitter or a perfect game here at Constellation Field. That includes the independent baseball that was played here starting in 2012 and also the AAA baseball that began here in 2021. So one on, one out. Jax Biggers is the batter. It is 1-0 Isotopes. Biggers, a left-handed hitter. And Sullivan's first pitch home is taken for a called strike. On this day in 2011, the Isotopes recorded a walk-off victory, and it was the speed of D. Gordon, Flash Gordon, that made it happen. 0-1 pitch, a wave and a miss. Pretty much if your last name is Gordon and you play sports, then lazy sports writers and lazy sportscasters like me are going to call you Flash Gordon. So his dad, Tom Gordon, was known as Flash Gordon because of the speed of his fastball, but I always thought that Flash was better for D because he was so quick. 0-2 pitch, a curve, a swing, and a miss. And the runner forgot how many outs there were. Throw back to first base, the tag, not in time. Jack Winkler thought the inning was over, and the Isotopes were trying to get the attention of Braxton Fulford. By the time they did, it was a little too late, and his throw was not on the bag. It was too high, and by the time that Krim got the tag to him, it was too late. So a brain freeze for Jack Winkler at first base nearly costs his team an out. Here's Kellen Strom, and he takes a called strike. So in that game in 2011, ninth inning, 6-6, Gordon walked on four pitches. Then Trent Olchin dropped down a sacrifice bunt. Pitcher threw to first base. Ball bounced off the first baseman's glove down the line, and D took off from first base, never slowed down, and scored all the way from first on an errant throw. Next pitch, ground ball up the middle. Long way for Kent to go. Can't get it. Gets into center field. And stopping at second base will be Winkler. Well, Nick Kent was shaded way over toward the hole. And so he was running as fast as he could up the middle and could not corral the ground ball with eyes by Kellen Strom. So two on, two out, third inning. It is 1-0 Isotopes. The batter will be C.J. Alexander. Alexander has hit 8 home runs this year. He has also struck out a whopping 44 times in 117 at-bats. The lefty lines one right center field gap. It's down for a hit. It goes by Condon all the way to the wall. That's going to score one run. Winkler scores. Here comes Strom, and he scores as well. It's a two-run line drive double for C.J. Alexander into the gap, and that gives the Space Cowboys a 2-1 lead. Well, all the little things in an inning, right? Jack Winkler forgot how many outs there were. He nearly got picked off first base as a result. Isotopes couldn't get the attention of Braxton Fulford fast enough, and then his throw was just far offline that Winkler got his hand back onto the bag. And now James Nelson swings, pops it up down the first base line. Krim's got a tough angle, and he makes in and out of the glove. It's dropped by Krim. Oh, he was right there. I thought he was about to make the catch. Again, that's a tough angle, but he was right there. And so that should have ended the inning. Twice now, the Isotopes have allowed the Space Cowboys to keep batting, keep swinging. We'll see if that's going to be scored simply a no-play foul ball or whether that'll be scored in error. Admittedly, that's not a routine play, but it's a play you hope your first baseman can make. 0-1 is taken for a called strike. Does not appear that Krim is going to be charged with an error. Sullivan trying to end the frame, the pitch. Curveball popped up, high in the air, shallow center. Amador sprinting out, coming in is Veen. Veen goes into a slide. Did he catch it? He sure did, just barely. Amador just gets out of the way at the last moment. And Veen, with his glove really close to the ground, able to make the play and end the inning. Sugarland, though, scored 2 runs, 3 hits, no errors, 1 left. We head to the fourth. Sugarland 2, Albuquerque 1 on the Isotopes Multimedia Network.
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3: Sugarland has taken the lead, 2-1 the score over Albuquerque as we start the fourth inning. So through three innings, the Isotopes, that's the Rockies affiliate, 1 run, 3 hits, no errors, and 4 left on base. Charlie Condon, first pitch swinging, fouls it away. And for Sugarland, the Astros affiliate, 2 runs, also 3 hits, 1 error. It led to an unearned run and 1 left on base. From the windup, 0-1 pitch to Condon. Taken close, but low and inside for a ball. Condon struck out looking in the second inning. Rockies first-round pick a couple of years ago, 3rd overall out of the University of Georgia. 1-1, line drive, right center field gap. That one splits the outfielders, hits the grass all the way to the wall. Condon's got at least a double. He's picking up the third base coach and will hold right there. Well, that's a triple in Albuquerque, where it's 428 feet before the ball hits a wall to stop. It's a double here in Sugarland. It is the 4th double of the year for Condon. It's been a while since Charlie's had an extra base hit like that swing. Fastball away, line drive, right center field gap. So that's the tying run at second, and Zach Veen to the plate. And Veen will use his timeout before the at-bat begins. He singled the left in his first at-bat, made a nice sliding catch coming forward to end the third inning. Left on left matchup. First pitch shows bunt, gets one down, fielded by the pitcher. Gordon has to hurry, throw to first, he is not in time. Veen beat the throw with his speed. Well, that was not bobbled. There was no slip by Gordon. That's just the speed of Veen. It was hit in front of the mound a little bit to the third base side. Definitely the pitcher's ball. He's the only one who's got a shot at it. And there's some numerous players who are kind of looking down there like, huh, all right. Guess Zach is still really fast. That was my question to Zach when he put on so much weight in the offseason. I saw him in spring training, and I said, you still just as fast? He assured me he was. Throw to first, he's back in standing. We'll see if Veen is looking to run. He has stolen 8 bases on the season. He is 6th in the league. Braxton Fulford at the plate. Veen is running. Pitch is taken. Thrown out of second base. One hopper. Head first slide and safe the call. And so Veen went right away. Well, the throw was enough to the right side of the bag that Jax Beggars really, his only shot was to tag like the leg or the foot as it comes by. Infield's going to come in. Count is 1-0 on Fulford. The pitch is grounded foul near the on-deck hitter to the third base side, and it's 1-1. Isotopes continue to lead the league in stolen bases by a wide margin. And the 1-1. Ground ball up the middle. Base hit center field. That's going to score Condon. Veen's getting sent home as well. The throw from Strom is up the first baseline. A feet first slide for Veen. He sticks the landing, stays there a few extra seconds. It's a 2-run single for Fulford. Isotopes have regained the lead at 3-2. Well, if the infield is back, the shortstop might have a chance to get to that ball. With the infield in, he's got no chance. And so Fulford with his 8th and 9th RBIs of the season. And that's the classic case right there of where the stolen base leads to 2 runs. We'll break it down more after this first pitch to Nick Kent. And that is taken for a called strike. Runners are at 1st and 3rd. Infield's not going to be in. Right? Infield's going to be back. Shortstop might get to that ball. Might be a 6-4-3 double play. Maybe you score a run, but it's a 6-4-3 double play. But because of the stolen base, infield came in. The pitch to Kent is low. And with the infield in, you're just not getting that ground ball. You don't have the reaction time. So the stolen base leads to 2 runs. And that's what the Isotopes have been doing a lot, is running. 1-1 pitch. Is pulled down the left field line. That's a fair ball. And that one's going all the way to the wall. Sprinting for third is Fulford. And Lopez is going to send him. The relay throw is way offline. Good decision by Pilo. Fulford has scored. Nick Kent, the RBI double. It is 4-2, Isotopes. And so for Nick Kent, still, every single one of his hits is an extra base hit. The dude is 6-for-22 with 5 doubles and a triple. And now the batter is Drew Avins. And that's the other thing about the Isotopes on the bases. It's not just stolen bases. They are aggressively trying to take the extra base. Major Lopez has been very aggressive at third base. Drew Avins takes a called strike. And that is definitely a Rockies organization philosophy up and down. That's what Warren Schaefer, the former Isotopes manager, wants in the big leagues. And that is exactly what the Rockies AAA team is doing here as well. Next pitch is fouled back, out of play. Isotopes with 65 stolen bases going into today. That is 22 more than the next best in the PCL. And they've already stolen 2 tonight. And that, again, does not even factor how often they go first to third. They score from first on a double, and how often they'll get waved in on a play like that. Next pitch, Avins. Ground ball to the second baseman. Beggars fields cleanly. Easy toss to first. Advancing to third is Kent, and that's still only the first out of the inning, so that's a productive rollover ground out by Avens. 4-2, Albuquerque the lead, fourth inning. And the infield's going to come in again. Mickey Story, the Space Cowboys manager, trying to cut off runs at the plate early. Amador takes way inside near the back foot. Just got that foot out of the way. Ball one. Bright yellow cleats for Amador. He's easy to spot out there. Whirls the bat around a bunch in his left hand. Now two hands on the bat. 1-0 pitch. Liner right back up the middle. Base hit center field. A rocket off the bat of Amador. 108 miles an hour. Kent scores from third. Four have scored in the inning. And it's now 5-2 Isotopes. Well, it doesn't matter where they're playing. That's going to be a hit. Whether the infield is in or back or shifting or wherever, that's a hit. And here comes the pitching coach for the Space Cowboys, Sean Buchanan, out of the first base dugout. The Isotopes and Safehouse have teamed up on a pair of refreshing canned cocktails with a baseball theme. The first was the Watermelon Walk-Off. That's made with Teller Genuine Vodka, watermelon, and lemonade. The second, the Mariachi Margarita. 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Five hits in the inning for the Isotopes. Again, they have scored four. They lead it 5-2, and Sterling Thompson now the batter. See if Amador's running again. Doesn't on the first pitch. Thompson takes outside ball one. Condon doubled to right center. Veen had the bunt single, then a huge stolen base. Braxton Fulford, two-run single up the middle with the infield in. Nick Kent doubled to left. Thompson takes a called strike. Avens grounded out. Amador line drive single up the middle. Drove in a run. And now Thompson, the seventh batter to come to the plate in the inning. 1-1 pitch. Laid off at the last moment. Did not commit to the swing. It's ball two. Gordon comes set, stares at Amador at first. The pitch home. Called strike outside corner. And it's 2-2. Hardly any wind at all. Flags in right center field, barely moving. And a throw over to first base. High, caught by Price. Amador did not have much of a lead. Still drew the through over anyways. Slightly bigger lead, hands on his knees, extends a tiny bit more, doesn't go, the pitch missed low in the dirt, and the count is full at 3-2. Let's see if Amador's running here. Full count, one out. He is running. 3-2. Ground ball to the second baseman. Beggars flips to second. That's one. On to first base. They still turn the double play with the runner going. 4-6-3. Nice work by the Space Cowboys middle infielder. Side retired, but the Isotopes score four runs, five hits, no errors, nobody left. Middle of the fourth. It's Albuquerque 5, Sugar Land 2 on the Isotopes Multimedia Network.
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3: Well, the Sugarland Space Cowboys lead did not last very long. Right after taking a 2-1 lead after three innings, the Isotopes answered with a four spot. So it's now 5-2 Albuquerque, bottom of the fourth. And Colin Price, the cleanup hitter for the Space Cowboys at the plate. First pitch, a little high from Sean Sullivan. That's ball one. Sullivan retired the first seven batters of the game before giving up two runs in the third inning. It is 1-0. High and outside, that is ball two. Price, a strikeout victim in his first at-bat. One of three by Sullivan so far. The lefty deals a swing and a miss. Well, Sean Sullivan's fastball is only 86 miles an hour, but between the sweeper, the cutter, the curve, the slider, he gives you so many weapons to think about that when he does throw the fastball, it's deceptively fast. The 2-1 is popped extremely high in the air. Machine may not see it, and now he does. He's coming in, he's in foul territory, and then he drops it out of the glove. Well, we are at twilight. The lights are not taking full effect yet. And when it was initial in the air, he put his hands up like, where is it? I thought the shortstop, Nick Kent, would come over and bail him out. But then he did see it. And he squats down on his knees now, taking off his cap, frustrated with himself that he did not make that play. He's occasionally looking up into the lights and trying to figure out, where was it? How did I lose it? So that should have been the first out of the inning. Instead, the count is now 2-2 on Price. And Sullivan deals. Away he even a miss. Struck him out with a big, huge sweeper. So that's now five strikeouts for Sullivan. Well, that's why you pick up your teammate, right? If you're the pitcher, all right, third baseman didn't catch that foul pop-up. What's the best way to be the best teammate possible? Just strike the guy out on the next pitch, and everything is forgotten. Good teammate. Carlos Perez takes in the dirt ball one. Five runs on eight hits for Albuquerque, two runs on three hits for Sugarland. Both teams have committed an error. Machine was credited an error, by the way. The 1-0 is a bit high, and that is ball two. Outfield straight away. Condon in right field, the most shallow of the three. Sullivan's pitch is called strike near the inside corner. Perez, bat up high, waves it back and forth slightly. The pitch takes a called strike. That was a fastball at 87. And the count is 2-2 now on Perez. Next pitch, miss near the back foot for a ball. And it's full at 3-2. And this is game three of this six-game series. Isotopes have won the first two. Their winning streak is five in a row. Here's the payoff. broken bat, ground ball fair down the third baseline. Got it by Machine. The bat is stuck in the grass. The ball is in the corner, and Perez gets to second base with a stand-up double. Sean Sullivan will pick up the bat and fling it over toward the third base dugout. It was the broken part that stuck in the grass about two-thirds of the way between home and third base. A small piece ended up in front of home plate. Home plate umpire Louis Krupa picked up that piece, also looking around to make sure there's not any other broken pieces in harm's way. So a shattered bat for Perez. That bat died a hero. And now Kevin Biggio, the batter. And Biggio takes low, outside ball one. 5-2, Isotopes leading, fourth inning. Infield plays the lefty, Biggio to pull. And the 1-0 pitch is taken low, ball two. When Biggio made his debut for the Blue Jays in 2019, he finished fifth in Rookie of the Year voting, 16 homers, 48 RBIs, and 100 games. Looked like he was going to be in the big leagues for a long time. 2-0 pitch, right on the outside corner for a called strike. And while he was with the Blue Jays each of the next 4 years, his production dipped, his at-bats dipped, and now he's starting to become a journeyman. 2-1 is taken outside for a ball. He's bounced from the Dodgers organization to the Braves to the Royals last year. Now back with his dad's organization, the Astros, hoping that being in this Houston area will return him to the promise he initially showed. 3-1 is taken for a called strike. And now the 3-2. Grounded foul down the first baseline. One way to look at what his career has been, if you look at WAR, wins above replacement, he has a career WAR of 6.8, and he compiled 3.1 of that his rookie year, and then 2.2 his next year, and he has basically either been just barely above average or below average as a major leaguer since then. And so far this year with Sugarland, he is hitting 184. Keeps the elbow, the back elbow up high. The pitch, breaking ball, almost hit him, just got out of the way. That's ball four. So that's two on with one out. You're in the bottom of the fourth inning. Albuquerque's leading 5-2. That walk does set up a double play grounder. Riley Unroe to the plate now. Unroe struck out on a check swing in his first at bat. He's hitting seventh tonight. Open stance, right-handed hitter. First pitch taken, called strike. Perez at second, takes his lead. Biggio, bigger lead at first base. He can do that because Krim is way off the line. Here's the pitch, missed inside. Evens the count at 1-1. Time called by, actually this is going to be a warning. Actually, well, the home plate umpire is going to tell the on deck hitter, Jack Winkler, you got to move over, you got to get near the on deck circle, I believe is what he was motioning him to, but Winkler didn't really move a whole lot. So the count is 1-1, the pitch high for a ball. There's a famous scene with Adrian Beltre where he was not near the on-deck circle, and the umpire pointed and said, you have to be in the circle. And so Beltre did not walk over to the circle. He dragged the on-deck circle to where he was. Everyone thought it was funny except for the home plate umpire who ejected him. It's my favorite Adrian Beltre story. 2-1 is grounded foul behind home. Honestly, why do we even have on-deck circles? Other than it's a place to put an advertisement to sell to a sponsor. Like, no one's ever anywhere close to the on-deck circles. That's why we have a dirt warning track. I don't know if we really need them. Unless they bring us money, then it's fine. 2-2 is pulled foul, way out of the ballpark. Again, no one's in the circles. The umpires don't really enforce it that you need to be in the on-deck circles. Just one of those things we started doing about 80 years ago, and no one has thought to stop doing it. Two balls, two strikes. The pitch. A swing and a miss. Late on a fastball away. Second strikeout of the

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6: It is now the fifth inning. Albuquerque with a 5-2 lead over Sugar Land. One unearned run in the first inning, four earned runs in the fourth inning against starter Colton Gordon, who is back to the mound. He has thrown 74 pitches so far. Middle of the Isotopes lineup, beginning with Blaine Krim. And the lefty's first pitch. Breaking ball spins it in there nicely for strike one. Gordon went to college at the University of Central Florida. Eighth round pick in 2021. His pitch, liner up the middle, and a jump and a catch by Jax Beggars, the second baseman. That's another hard hit ball by the Isotopes. Over the head of Beggars, looked like a base hit. Excuse me, over the head of Gordon, the pitcher. And then it kind of sliced back to Beggars a little bit, where it looked like he was about to jump super high, and then it turned into more of a hop than a jump. Now the batter is Vimeo Machine. And he hits one in the air to left field. Going back is Nelson. Now he's coming in, dives in and out of the glove. And Machine's on his way to second base, and he will coast in there. Well, there's not a lot of wind. At least when you look at the flags, there is not. That does not mean the wind did not impact that, but it was a curious route that Nelson took. And now he's hunched over as if he got the wind knocked out of him. He went back and then over toward the line, and then he came in and dove for it. He's still slowly walking back to his position. That has been scored a double for Machine. And now the batter is Charlie Condon. Two hits yesterday for Charlie. A double in his last at-bat tonight. And first pitch. This one is hit very high in the air. Shallow left center. Shortstop Winkler going out and makes the catch. About 10, 15 feet onto the outfield grass. So Condon retired on one pitch, and there's two away for Zach Veen. 5-2, the Isotopes have the lead. Well, because Condon put the first pitch in play, Veen wasn't even in the on-deck circle or around the on-deck circle. So he's still putting on his batting glove as he walks up to the plate, and he's going to use his timeout right away. Veen has a single to left and then a bunt single. And first pitch. Takes a little outside, ball one. Veen has seen his on-base percentage skyrocket over the last 2 weeks. Check of second, 1-0, is taken for a called strike. It started when we were in Sacramento. I'm just going to flip through my scorebook and look. Okay, game one in Sacramento, what was his on-base percentage? It was

0: .288. Well, it was .405 entering play today, and he's been on base twice. The 1-1 is a breaking ball taken for a called strike. I thought that Veen might be challenging the call. He put his hand onto his helmet, but maybe he was just straightening the helmet and not tapping it for the signal for challenge. 1-1, 2 strikes, 2 outs. Here's the pitch. Missed outside. That was a fastball at 89 miles an hour. The count is 2-2. Now the pitch. That missed low. Good take there on a curve. And it's a full count. 3-2 on Veen with Machine at second base and 2 outs. And the Isotopes leading by 3. Right fielder Alexander is deep. The payoff is pulled high in the air toward Alexander. He's sprinting back, but he can only watch. You can tell it goodbye. A line drive home run into the bullpens in right field. That is a 2-run shot for Veen, his 4th of the season. He's given the Isotopes a 7-2 lead. So Zach Veen having a day. 3 for 3, 2 RBIs, that 2-run homer, and that will chase the starter, Colton Gordon. His night is over. Breaking the action for this pitching change. The score is Albuquerque 7, Sherland 2, and this is the Isotopes Multimedia Network.
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0: So the Albuquerque Isotopes have chased starter Colton Gordon. Zach Veen's 2-run homer, the last blow. 7-2, Albuquerque leads Sugarland. And the new pitcher is Joey Mancini. Right-handed pitcher will be greeted by Braxton Fulford. And first pitch, very high, ball 1. The home run by Zach Veen a couple of minutes ago means the Rio Grande Credit Union will donate another $30 to Special Olympics of New Mexico. Rio Grande Credit Union is your New Mexico Credit Union. 1-0 pitch is taken outside, ball 2. Fulford has walked, then a 2-run single. The pitch, way outside. Fastball at 94 miles an hour. And the count is 3-0 on Fulford. Infield plays him drastically to pull. So does the outfield. 3-0 pitch. That's outside, ball 4. And Fulford is on again. Third time that he's been on base. And now the batter will be Nick Kent. Kent, an RBI double, is part of the 4-run fourth inning. Isotopes scored 1 in the first. They have scored 2 in this fifth inning and still batting. That's how they got to their 7-2 lead. And first pitch, Kent takes outside, ball 1. Isotopes started the season having lost four of their first five games. The record was 1-4. Since then, 19-11, including five straight wins. Next pitch is fouled back, out of play.

0: Kent steps back in the right-handed batter's box. By the way, he is not related to Jeff Kent, who will be enshrined in Cooperstown, New York this summer. The 1-1. A swing and a miss. Top hand came off as part of the follow-through. Looked like he was trying to open up and pull it to left, which he did in his last at-bat with his double. One and two, the count on Kent. Mancini's pitch. Fulford runs. It's a swing and a foul tip that's caught by Perez, and that ends the inning. But not before the Isotopes strike for two more runs, two hits, no errors, one left. Halfway done here from the Houston suburbs. It's Albuquerque 7, Sugarland 2 on the Isotopes Multimedia Network.
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0: Sean Sullivan back to work. Bottom of the fifth inning here from Constellation Field, where the lights are now taking full effect. Albuquerque the lead, 7-2. Sullivan has thrown 64 pitches, 41 strikes so far. He has walked one, struck out six. And Jax Biggers will start things off. Lefty, a swing and a miss, strike one. Biggers, the number nine hitter. He is one of those six strikeout victims. He'll use his timeout right away. Third baseman Machine well off the line, but right at the edge of the grass in case of a bunt. Sullivan's pitch, a swing and a miss. Threw a cutter tailing away from Biggers, and he couldn't lay off. That would have been a ball if he had taken it. Instead, the count is 0-2. And Sullivan's pitch. Tried it again, missed down and away for a ball. Zach Veen is very shallow in center field. So is Sterling Thompson in left field. This becomes the time in the game when you can get away with doing that. 1-2, ground ball to the second baseman. Amador stays with it. Came up on him a little bit, but he's got it. Throws on to first and one away. Once the sun goes down, lights are taking full effect. The wind has picked up a little bit more. It is just really hard to hit it a long way in this ballpark. And so Veen in center, Thompson in left. Especially Veen in center. He's been turning around to look to see how much real estate's behind him, and it's a lot. Kellen Strom, the batter. A swing and a foul. Back, strike one. Whenever I read these think pieces about Major League Baseball, overwhelmingly, pretty much every team wants their outfielders to play deep. They would rather give up the bloop single and try to take away the double and the triple. The 0-1 is in there for a called strike. And that's why when you look at Major League Baseball, there's just so few doubles and triples nowadays, which means it's hard to put together three singles in an inning to score a run, which is why home runs become so important in the major leagues. 0-2 pitch. Got him looking. Called third strike, and Strum knew it. No argument from him. He's fooled by that sweeper. There's two away. But there are times that it's very wise to play shallow, including here at Constellation Field in Sugarland. Ball just does not carry. And now with C.J. Alexander at the plate, Veen is not going to play quite as shallow. He is moving back, respecting the power of Alexander more. First pitch is swung on and popped up foul territory. Machine is giving it a look, but that one lands in the first row. That is strike one. And that's the other thing, too. There's a lot more power hitters in the major leagues. And so maybe the 8 and 9 hitters on a AAA roster, you play more shallow. Not the case with C.J. Alexander. His two-run double has brought in the only two runs for the Space Cowboys tonight. Sullivan sets. Strike one pitch. Breaking ball, a wave and a miss. Boy, he pulled the string big time there. 75-mile-an-hour big sweeper. Alexander trying to hit one to Houston with that cut. I don't think Houston is toward right field, but that's the first city I could think of. The 0-2 is a called third strike. Got him looking on the outside corner. Back-to-back strikeouts looking for Sullivan. He sets him down in order, and we're heading to the sixth inning. 7-2, Albuquerque leading Sugarland on the Isotopes Multimedia Network.
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0: Top of the order for the Albuquerque Isotopes as we start this sixth inning. Albuquerque with a 7-2 lead over Sugarland. Isotopes looking to make it three straight on the road and six consecutive wins overall. Joey Mancini, the pitcher, and way outside, ball one to Drew Avins. Mancini took over the fifth inning, got the last out in relief of Colton Gordon. 1-0 pitch, and Avins takes outside, ball two. The line for Gordon, keep in mind, his ERA was 1.42 when the day began. 4 2/3 innings, 10 hits, 7 runs, 6 earned, a walk, 2 strikeouts. 2-0 is taken for a called strike. So that means the ERA of Colton Gordon, 1.42 when the day began, now 3.42. It went up 2 full runs tonight. Next pitch is hit in the air, left center field, coming in, and there to make the catch is James Nelson. Leadoff hitter retired here in the sixth, and Adiel Amador to the plate next. Adiel had an RBI single in the fourth inning that extended his on-base streak to 21 consecutive games. Switch hitter now batting from the left side, and he takes outside, ball one. Shaking his head as if to say, nope, that's not a strike, don't swing at that. I like the positive reinforcement that he's giving himself right now. The 1-0 is a called strike. He's again shaking his head. He's not challenging the call. Another thing that the Isotopes/Rockies have really placed an emphasis on is the quality of your swing. And I'll explain more after the 1-1, which is low. It's not just swinging at strikes and not swinging at balls. It's early in the count. If the strike is not in your hot zone, don't swing. The 2-1, ground ball up the middle, right to the shortstop. Fielded cleanly by Winkler behind the bag, throws on to first, and there's two away. And so, for example, that second pitch of the at-bat to Amador, he's shaking his head no, and maybe he's thinking that's not a strike, but also maybe he's thinking, that's not my pitch. Even if it is a strike, that's fine. That's not my pitch. If there's two strikes, all right, I got to swing at that. But when there's no strikes or when there's one strike, look for the pitch that's in your zone. Here's Sterling Thompson. He takes outside, and that's a ball that's going to be challenged. First challenge of the game. Umpire Louis Krupa called it a ball. Catcher Carlos Perez thinks it's a strike. The verdict is a strike, just barely. The top of the baseball just barely clipped the bottom of the strike zone than a fraction of an inch. Here's the 0-1 to Thompson. That is low. Carlos Perez came in today, 9 of 16 getting calls overturned, so he's now 10 of 17 getting calls overturned. 1-1 pitch, Thompson takes called strike. So Sugarland retains that challenge, still has two remaining. And the next pitch, Thompson takes called third strike. And the side is retired. The Isotopes go down in order. 1-2-3 for the first time tonight. That'll take us to the bottom of the sixth inning. 7-2, Albuquerque leads Sugarland on the Isotopes Multimedia Network.
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0: 7-2 the score. Albuquerque leads Sugarland as we start the bottom of the sixth inning. Sean Sullivan has retired five in a row. Back to work here in the sixth. He's at 74 pitches. And his first one this inning is way inside, low ball one to James Nelson, the number three hitter. Sullivan is up to eight strikeouts. He has walked just one. The lefty's pitch taken for a called strike. It's 1-1. Colin Price, Carlos Perez, a couple of CPs to follow. The 1-1. Missed a little inside and low. That's the cutter that Sullivan added in spring training. It's become one of his most effective weapons. Now the 2-1 on the way. A swing and a miss. Yet another swing and a miss on a fastball at 86 miles an hour. That's when you know that the hitters are thinking a lot and you are fooling them a lot. 2-2. chopper down the third baseline. In between hop, it's fair and in and out of the glove of Machine. And safe at first base is Nelson. Well, that was going to be an all or nothing play. It was behind the bag. It was going to take a really long, accurate, quick throw for Machine. I'm going to guess that's an infield single. I'll let you know if the official score sees it differently than me. He agrees with me. Infield single. Now here's Colin Price. He has struck out swinging twice. And the first pitch. Way high and outside, ball one. Time now for Malibu Moments of the Major Leagues, brought to you by Malibu Rum. Imagine you're on a vacation, sun on your face, sand on your feet. That's how you feel while sipping a Malibu cocktail. Sip easy, enjoy Malibu responsibly. The 1-0 pitch is taken high, ball two. What do you say we tell some Ted Turner stories as part of Malibu Moments in the Majors? Rest in peace to Ted Turner, the icon. Passed away yesterday at the age of 87. Here's a throw to first base. Ted Turner changed baseball in a lot of ways, starting with the superstation, right? WTBS. He didn't just have to live in Atlanta to watch Braves. I watched the Braves in Northern California all the time, even when they were terrible. The 2-0 is fouled straight back. I read a biography about Ted Turner. Fascinating individual. He bought the Braves for $10 million. That's it, $10 million. Only $1 million up front. He had to beg and borrow in order to get $1 million, and then he figured that he would make enough millions the next year to pay for the next $1 million that he owed. He had 10 years to pay off the $10 million. There's the 2-1 pitch. That is taken for a called strike. And Ted basically bet on the power of the quantity of baseball games. He had this TV station, and he needed content. And so he wanted to get the rights to the Braves. And at first he got a few games, and then he got more and more, started to turn a little bit of a profit. And then he wanted to put even more games on. And the Braves ownership said, actually, we're looking to sell. Do you want to buy the team? And he said yes. 2-2, hit well, left field. Going back is Thompson. He won't get this one. That one hops the wall. Sterling plays it on a bounce, sends it into the cutoff man. And stopping at second with a double is Colin Price. So he was able to time that sweeper that was at the top of the zone. And now the Space Cowboys have runners at second and third with nobody out. And then maybe the weirdest thing that Ted Turner did as owner of the Braves, and pitching coach Craig Bjornsson going out to the mound, that'll allow us to tell the story properly, is that Ted Turner once made himself manager for the day. True story. He went to the Braves manager and he said, hey, I got this idea. We're going to have you step away for 10 days and I'm going to manage the team and then you'll come back. And the manager was like, wait, am I fired? He said, no, you're not fired. I'm just going to take over for 10 days. And the Braves manager was like, all right, I guess so, if you say so. And so Ted Turner, true story, put on a uniform. He managed the Braves for one day. And then the commissioner of baseball, Bowie Kuhn, was like, no, you cannot do this. You cannot manage the team and own the team. But as he was thinking about this idea, he pounded on the door of his general manager at the time, Bill Lucas, and he said he wanted to get into the trenches and manage the team himself. Here's Carlos Perez. And the first pitch is grounded foul to the Isotopes dugout on the third base side, strike one. And the GM warned Ted Turner. He said, it'll be a bombshell. People are going to be honest, especially the press. And Ted Turner's reaction was, so what? Could any publicity be worse than losing 16 games in a row? That's what they had done at the time. Next pitch is low. And so Ted Turner went into the clubhouse and told the team, I'm managing, and gave him like this really fiery brimstone speech. And I was shocked to read that the players actually liked the speech. The 1-1 is pulled softly down the third baseline and foul. Jerry Royster said to the press, quote, it was one of the most stimulating clubhouse talks I've ever heard. He laid it on the line. He told it like it should have been told. He never ceases to amaze me. Every time he opens his mouth, something good comes out. Well, Ted Turner lost his one and only game as manager, though. The 1-2 is low. In fact, what finally turned around the Braves is when Ted Turner stopped being involved in decisions. It's when he let Stan Kasten and Bobby Cox and then later John Schuerholz make the decisions. Here's the 2-2 pitch, and Perez hits it on the ground to third. It's fielded by Machine. From one knee, gets up, throws on to first for the out. That does score a run. So an RBI ground out for Carlos Perez. And the Isotopes lead is down to 7-3. At one point, the Braves had the highest payroll in baseball and the worst record. Stan Kasten said, stop signing these over-the-hill free agents. We're losing all of our first-round picks. Let's put the money into the farm system. And then the next thing you know, they had Steve Avery, and they had Tom Glavine, and they had Chipper Jones, and they had a whole bunch of other guys, and the dynasty was underway. Breaking the action for a pitching change. Sean Sullivan's night is complete. Pedro Lopez just took the ball from him and pointed to the bullpen. The score is Albuquerque 7, Sugarland 3. We're on the bottom of the 6th, and this is the Isotopes Multimedia Network.
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16: Neil Armstrong waited 6 hours and 39 minutes to step onto the surface of the moon. 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
0: New pitcher for the Isotopes is left-hander Sammy Peralta. He takes over the bottom of the 6th inning after Sean Sullivan threw 89 pitches. The season high for Sullivan was 99 in his last start, and it's really rare for anyone to go over 100 pitches nowadays. Even to go 99 is higher than most often. So taper him back to 89 pitches. He comes out, one out here in the 6th inning. Albuquerque has a 7-3 lead. Price at second, one out. Kevin Biggio, the batter. And Sammy Peralta's first pitch is a slider for a called strike near the outside corner. Biggio was flied to left and walked. The walk was the only one issued by Sullivan. The pitch. Slider is pulled foul into the netting down the first baseline. And Peralta is ahead in the count, no balls and two strikes. Wind is almost completely non-existent right now. Peralta sets at the belt. Big leg kick, the pitch in the dirt, scooped by Fulford. That's a ball. The count is 1-2. Peralta last pitched on Tuesday. A 1-2-3 ninth inning. Needed just 8 pitches. He's well rested. 1-2, jammed him, hit in the air to center field. Zach Veen is underneath it, makes the catch. Price will hold at second base, and that is the second out of the inning. Isotopes Baseball is brought to you in part by Xfinity. The Isotopes fans, get in the zone with coverage that will not strike out. Xfinity delivers game-winning Wi-Fi that is locked in at one price for 5 years. Xfinity, imagine that. Riley Unro at the plate, a right-handed hitter. First pitch takes high, ball one. Seven to three, Isotopes leading, bottom of the sixth. Peralta deals. Grounded foul. Ooh, nice play made by Mickey Story, the manager and third base coach. Bear handing that ball in the third base coach's box. Tosses it over the netting into the crowd. Evens the count at 1-1. Peralta's pitch. Slider spins it in there nicely for a called strike. And the count is 1-2. Amador plays up the middle at second base. Next pitch, a swing and a miss, struck him out. Fastball away, and the side is retired. One run, two hits, no errors, one left. We've completed two-thirds of tonight's game. And the score, Albuquerque 7, Sugar Land 3 on the Isotopes Multimedia Network.
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0: We start the final third of tonight's game here from Constellation Field, suburbs of Houston. Albuquerque Isotopes leading 7-3 over the Sugar Land Space Cowboys. One in the first, four in the fourth, two more in the fifth for the lead. And Blaine Krim will start us off here in the seventh. Joey Mancini has pitched 1 1/3 scoreless innings in relief. First pitch inside, ball one to Blaine Krim. Righty-on-righty matchup. Space Cowboys play him to pull. The pitch is a called strike in the outside corner. Krim laced an RBI single to right in the first inning, then a fly out to left, and he smoked a ball up the middle that the second baseman caught. 1-1's a swing and a miss. Slider down and away from him. It's 1-2. Krim will use his timeout. Vimeo Machine and Charlie Condon scheduled to follow. One, two for Mancini. And he went around enough. Strike three. Fooled him with a slider down and away. Mancini's got three strikeouts out of his five outs. It's a four-run lead for the Isotopes here in the seventh. And Vimeo Machine heading to the plate. Machine's got two of the Isotopes' 10 hits, a single and a double. And first pitch to the lefty is taken for a called strike. Right center field gap wide open. 0-1. Fouled off, foul play. Count is nothing in two on Machine. Mm-hmm. Taps the bat on the plate, gets himself readjusted. Usually spreads out a little bit more with two strikes. Here's the pitch. A swing and a foul tip, just got a piece of it. That was a changeup. Really good arm speed from Mancini. Arm speed looks like fastball, grip on the baseball, turns it into a changeup. And now another 0-2 pitch, way outside and high. Third baseman Unruh way off the line, was in. Now he's near the outfield grass as much as you're allowed. 1-2 pitch fouled straight back over our heads. And on the carom, the scramble is on for the kids to get that ball. Where is it? It's an empty seat. Adult snagged it instead of the kid. And everyone's yelling, give it to a kid. Next pitch popped up high in the air to center field. Strom went back. Now he comes in, waiting on gravity, makes the catch. Two up and two down here in the seventh inning. Isotopes Baseball brought to you in part by the Albuquerque Journal. For over 100 years, that's been your most trusted news source. 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There's Charlie Condon, swinging a foul straight back. Strike one. So Trey Mancini has now retired six in a row. He walked the first batter that he faced when he entered in relief. Six in a row retired since. And his 0-1 is a called strike inside corner. Condon doubled in the fourth. He's 1-for-3. And the right-hander's pitch. Didn't miss by much. It's going to be challenged, though. The call is a ball by the umpire. Carlos Perez is challenging this call. It's going to be really close. Near the outside bottom corner, the verdict is confirmed of a ball. Boy, that missed by pixels, not even inches. 0.2 inches. It looks like 2 pixels on the computer screen. So the call is confirmed as correct. Count is 1-2. And the pitch. That is high. It feels like the other team challenges a lot of calls with Charlie Condon at the plate. I cannot quantify that. I can just tell you it feels that way. And that would make sense. 2-2 is a bit high. Ball 3. First round pick, one of the top prospects in minor league baseball. If you're going to use the challenge against someone, he's probably a good guy to challenge a call against. 3-2, payoff. Fouled off to the first base side out of play. We'll do it again. Sherland has one challenge remaining. Isotopes have not challenged any tonight, by the way. Mancini's next pitch. A swing and a miss. Got him with a slider down and away, and the Isotopes go down in order again. Time to stretch. Middle of the seventh. It's Albuquerque 7, Sugarland 3 on the Isotopes Multimedia Network.
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1: 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Sammy Peralta's first pitch of the inning is high and outside for ball. So Peralta, like just about every Isotopes reliever, gets the last two outs in the sixth. Now back out for the seventh. The 1-0 is a low line drive to left, but Sterling Thompson is right there to make the catch. Perfectly played defensively. And Winkler, despite hitting it 109.2 off the bat, is retired for the first out of the seventh inning. I've been mentioning this throughout the season on the broadcasts about a drastic change in philosophy for the Rockies and their pitchers, especially at AAA. The days of a one-inning pitcher are not extinct, but they are drastically lower. Here is Jax Biggers taking a called strike. Even if you come in middle of an inning, get the last couple of outs, come back out for the next inning. 0-1 pitch is taken for a called strike. Biggers was flinching there, thinking it might hit him. Ended up in the strike zone. The count is 0-2 now. Peralta deals. A wave and a miss. Put him away on three pitches. Peralta's looked great. He's retired all four that he has faced. Isotopes had a game Saturday night where they had four consecutive pitchers who faced exactly nine batters. Keegan Thompson, Colin Baumgartner, Mason Green, Parker Mushinski, they all faced exactly nine batters. And then Wellington Herrera faced six batters, and then the game was over. First pitch is a called strike to Kellen Strom. Strom is 1-for-3. Each of the next 2 days, the Isotope scheduled starter is not a traditional starter. They'll be more like bullpen games. The 0-1 pitch is taken low. Whereas in the past, a bullpen game might involve seven pitchers. Maybe that's an exaggeration. Six pitchers. The Isotopes have had some bullpen games where they've only used four. There was one time they only used three. 1-1 is grounded foul behind home. Keegan Thompson, a right-hander for the Isotopes. Ethan Pecco, a right-hander for the Space Cowboys. 6.05 p.m. Mountain Time for the first pitch tomorrow. Saturday, 1 hour earlier, 5.05 p.m. Mountain Time. Carson Palmquist and Josh Hendrickson, two lefties, are the scheduled starters. 1-2 is a chopper to the left side. Machine cuts in front of Kent. Fields quickly, throws to first accurately, and the side is retired. Three up and three down. That'll take us to the eighth inning. 7-3, Albuquerque leads Sugar Land on the Isotopes Multimedia Network.
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1: It is now the eighth inning. Albuquerque 7, Sugar Land 3 is the score. Isotopes have won the first two games of this series here in Sugar Land. 10 inning contest Tuesday. 7-5 was the Isotopes victory, then 12-2 yesterday in a day game. Zach Veen at the plate, and first pitch, he takes a called strike. It is still Joey Mancini on the mound. He has retired 7 in a row in relief. 2 1/3 scoreless in relief of Colton Gordon. Veen's looking for his fourth hit of the game, the 0-1. Grounded just foul down the third baseline. A late barrel on a changeup, just barely foul. A couple of changes defensively. Raylan Perez has entered the game in right field. And C.J. Alexander moves from right field to first base, replacing Colin Price. Here's the 0-2, and Veen takes high. Veen had a single to left field in the second inning, a bunt single in the fourth, a line drive two-run homer in the fifth. 1-2 pitch. A swing and a miss. Got him with a slider. Oh, Joey Mancini's looked really good. That is his fifth strikeout out of the eight batters that he's faced. The batter will be Braxton Fulford. Fulford, a two-run single in the fourth inning, gave the Isotopes the lead. Here's a chopper to the left side, gloved by second baseman Biggers. His throw to first in time. Nice play, Jax Biggers. Well, he was shaded up the middle and went over to the left side of the infield, cut in front of the shortstop. Now, normally, the theory is that the infielder who has his momentum going toward first base has the right of way. But Beggars got to it. Good throw across his body for the quick out. Now, Nick Kent, first pitch swinging, hits it high in the air to deep right field. Perez going over toward the line, into the corner, foul territory, and he made the catch, disappearing from my view, and the side is retired. Three up and three down again for the Isotopes. That'll take us to the bottom of the eighth inning. Still a four-run lead for Albuquerque. 7-3 over Sugar Land on the Isotopes Multimedia Network.
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1: Right-hander Ryan Miller, new pitcher on the mound for Albuquerque as we start the bottom of the eighth inning. Isotopes leading 7-3 over the Sugarland Space Cowboys. Sean Sullivan started, went 5 1/3 innings. 6 hits, 3 runs, all earned. 1 walk, 8 strikeouts. Sammy Peralta took over, retired all 5 batters that he faced. 2 of them on strikeouts. And it'll be C.J. Alexander who will lead it off for the Space Cowboys. He's batting 2nd today. Miller from the stretch, first pitch, a swing and a miss. Blew the fastball by him. Alexander, 2-run double in the 3rd inning. He's also flied out and struck out. And the pitch taken too far inside. Infield plays the lefty to pull, outfield straight away. And now the 1-1 from Miller. Called strike, that's going to be challenged. Home plate umpire Louis Krupa has called it a strike. The verdict from the computer system is a ball just barely, ever so barely low. It missed by 0.5 inches. Call is overturned. The count becomes 2-1. And the pitch, very high, ball 3. Space Cowboys have gotten 2 of their 3 challenges overturned. Now the pitch, popped up, very, very high. Third baseman machine, near third base, foul territory, two-handed catch. And 1 away here in the 8th inning. Now the batter is James Nelson. Nelson has struck out, fly to center. Zach Veen made a nice sliding catch coming in forward. Then an infield single for Nelson. Righty on righty. First pitch, called strike, fastball outside corner. Miller pitched 2 scoreless innings Tuesday. 5th and 6th innings. Next pitch is popped up in the air to shallow right. Amador drifting out, and he's there to make the catch just off the left shoulder. Right fielder Condon was right behind him, but Adiel had it all the way. And 2 outs. And this will be Raylan Perez. He just entered defensively last inning. This is his first at bat. Left-handed batter. And a swing and a miss, strike 1. Perez played yesterday. He was 0 for 3. He is 1 for 13. Limited playing time, 6 games with the Space Cowboys this year. Here's the 0-1. Called strike outside corner. And it's 0-2. Here's the set. Here's the pitch. A swing and a miss struck him out, and the side is retired. Boy, both teams' pitchers really locking things down. We're heading in the 9th inning when we come back. It's Albuquerque 7, Sugarland 3, and this is the Isotopes Multimedia Network.
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4: We have reached the ninth inning. Last few innings have breezed by as both pitching staffs have been really locked in. It's Albuquerque 7 and Shirley in 3. The Isotopes' two relievers, Sammy Peralta and Ryan Miller, have retired 8 in a row. Meanwhile, Joey Mancini, the second pitcher of the night for the Space Cowboys, retired 10 in a row. He has departed now after 3 1/3 scoreless innings. Tom Cosgrove, a lefty, takes over on the mound. Top of the ninth inning, and the Isotopes will have the top of the order. 7 runs, 10 hits for Albuquerque. 3 runs, 6 hits for Sugarland. Both teams have committed one error. Isotopes have stranded 5 on base. The Space Cowboys, 4 on base. When there's 10 in a row retired at one point and 8 in a row retired on the other side of the scorebook, that means very few runners left on base. Drew Evans, the batter. And first pitch is a slider way outside, and Cosgrove spins around, does a 360 afterwards. Ball one. Isotopes looking for a season-high 6-game winning streak. The 1-0 is outside. The current 5-game winning streak that they are on is already a season high. Entered today, sole possession of first place. And now the 2-0 pitch. A swing and a miss. Evans looking for his first hit. Couple of ground outs, couple of flyouts. Now the 2-1 pitch from Cosgrove. Up and in. Look out, Drew. Gets the hands out of the way. Ball three. Isotopes had never won the first 2 games of a series here in Sugarland. They have the lead here in the ninth inning, trying to make it 3 straight in this ballpark. 3-1 inside. Ball four. Evans draws the walk. Well, the Space Cowboys pitchers issued 26 walks combined in the first 2 games. That's only their third tonight. Adiel Amador, the batter. Well, all the Isotopes with on-base streaks that we have been keeping track of diligently have all extended their on-base streaks. First pitch to Amador, way high and outside, ball one. Amador extended his to 21 straight. Sterling Thompson up to 15. Vimeo Machine to 19, Charlie Condon to 25, Zach Veen to 17 consecutive games reaching base for all of them via either a hit or a walk or a hit by pitch. 1-0 is a frisbee slider that missed slightly high, ball two. Is in there for a called strike. 3 consecutive sweepers found the strike zone with that one. It's 2-1. Amador switch hitter from the right side. Infield and outfield play him to pull. Big gaps right side of the infield, right center field. And a swing and a miss. 4 consecutive sweepers from Cosgrove. Two and two, the count on Amador. Got an RBI single back in the fourth. And the 2-2 is fouled back, out of play. That was a 5th consecutive sweeper.

0: let's see if Cosgrove throws him another one, and if Adi Elkin lock in on the movement, put a good swing on it. Pitch went fastball that time, missed outside. And so the count is now full at 3-2. Avens at first base, nobody out. 7-3, Isotopes leading, top of the ninth. Here's the payoff. Missed down and in, ball four. Good at bat. Amador draws yet another walk. And the catcher, Perez, second baseman, Beggars, out to the mound to meet with the pitcher, Cosgrove. 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That is their philosophy. Sterling Thompson takes very high for a ball. Had their general manager, Dennis, on in the last home stand, and he said, buying a car should not suck, and a Beloit Los Lunas, it doesn't. I'm like, all right, I like this. Got my attention. Advertising works. The 1-0, a swing and a miss. Big cut by Thompson. Well, as we mentioned, Thompson extended his on-base streak to 15 in a row tonight. He did it when he was hit by a pitch. He's also popped a short, bounced into a double play, and struck out. The 1-1 is hit in the air to left field. That one's hit pretty well. Back goes Nelson. He's on the warning track looking up, and that ball is gone. Sterling Thompson in opposite field, three-run homer to left field. That one breaks the game open. It is now 10-3 Isotopes. That is not an easy home run. That was a fastball up and away. It's at the very top outside part of the plate. And he got on top of it. He didn't hit it so high that it would die in this moist air. And he hit it 103.9 off the bat. And a three-run homer. Now it's Blaine Krim at the plate. Takes a slider in there for strike one. That is the fourth home run of the season for Thompson. RBIs 21, 22, and 23. 0-1, he is hit in the air to left field. This one's playable for Nelson, and he reaches up and makes the catch. Sounded pretty good off the bat for a moment, but I think he got it off the very outside part of the bat. And that's the first out of the inning. Well, two home runs tonight for the Isotopes means another $60 is heading to Special Olympics of New Mexico, and that's courtesy of Rio Grande Credit Union, your New Mexico Credit Union. Mimiel Machin, now the batter, takes a breaking ball in there for a strike. Left on left, and Cosgrove's pitch is off the end of the bat, slow ground ball to the left side. Charging is Unruh. Third baseman's throw is just in time to get him. So Machin is thrown out. One third baseman gets the other. Good play, Riley Unruh charging. And able to just get Machin by a step. Two outs, and now Charlie Condon, the batter. Condon's 1-for-4. First pitch, there's that sweeper, called strike near the inside corner. Cosgrove sets the pitch, a wave and a miss. Another sweeper near the inside corner. Charlie out in front of it, it's nothing and two. The velocity on that sweeper is around 75 miles an hour. Now the next pitch, tried to go back door, just missed the outside corner, stuck with the same pitch. And now the 1-2 from the lefty, en route, Fastball hit up the middle. Right there, plain and perfect, is Jax Beggar. Second baseman Fields throws to first, side retired. But not before the Isotopes score three runs on just one hit. No errors, nobody left. Last call for the Space Cowboys when we come back. It's Albuquerque 10, Shirley and 3, and this is the Isotopes Multimedia Network.
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0: Last call for Sherland. It's a 10-3 Albuquerque lead, bottom of the ninth inning. 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So the Isotopes, three outs from victory, three outs from a six-game winning streak. Carlos Perez will lead it off. Ryan Miller back to the mound. First pitch is high, ball one. Miller took over in the eighth inning, third pitch of the night for the Isotopes. Got a 1-2-3 eighth. Righty on righty against Perez. Next pitch is hit very high, left center field. Sterling Thompson will give way to Zach Veen. And the center fielder's got it one away here in the ninth inning. Gonna bring Kevin Biggio to the plate. Tomorrow night is game four of the six-game series. We will once again get started at 6:05 Mountain Time. I'll do a crosstalk with Kenny Thomas at 5:30. Isotopes on deck at 5:45. And again, first pitch 6:05 Mountain tomorrow. First pitch to Biggio is high. Keegan Thompson, a right-hander for Albuquerque. Ethan Pecco, a right-hander for Sugarland, are the scheduled starters. And the 1-0 pitch, fouled straight back, evens the count at 1-1. Last time the Isotopes were six games over 500, and that's what they will be if they hold on here, was April 24th of 2016. The 1-1 is outside for ball. So that was a decade ago. The Isotopes were off to a 12-6 start 2016. That's the last time there were six games above 500. Next pitch is fouled straight back. And the Isotopes are two outs away from improving to six games above 500. Two and two, the count on Biggio. Miller sets, deals. Hit high in the air, right field. Charlie Condon coming in underneath it, waits on gravity, makes the catch. A lot of high fly balls off the bat of the Space Cowboys tonight. That is not going to get it done here in this ballpark. So two outs, Isotopes one out from victory. Riley Unruh will try to keep the game going for the Space Cowboys. Switch hitter from the left side. He's 0 for 3 with 3 strikeouts. First pitch, a swing and a miss. Of course he's going to swing. When you're 0 for 3 with 3 strikeouts, you better believe you're going to swing at the first pitch. You are trying really hard not to strike out. And now the 0-1. And he swings at that one as well, and the count is 0-2. Well, when you're 0 for 3 with 3 strikeouts and you have swung and missed at the first two pitches, I mean, he's smiling and laughing at himself. What else are you going to do? Chomping on the gum, being like, all right, let's see if I can at least make contact. Let's see what happens. 0-2. And he does make contact, but he chops it foul to the first base side. Sean Sullivan struck him out in the third and fourth innings. Sammy Peralta did in the sixth. And Ryan Miller trying to do the same thing here in the ninth to close it out. 0-2 pitch. Hit in the air, center field. Veen's got to go back for this one. He's still going back, but he's there. He makes the catch. 3 flyouts in the ninth inning. The ball game is over. Albuquerque Isotopes victorious yet again. 10-3 the final tonight over the Sugar Land Space Cowboys. So the Space Cowboys go down in order. 1-2-3 in the ninth, nothing to cross. And again, the Isotopes are now 21-16. They are 6 games above 500 for the first time since April 24th of 2016. We'll take a break, come back, start the Southwest Copy Systems postgame show. All the totals we will add up. Got a few more notes for you about what the Isotopes are doing this season. We'll go through all the highlights, give you the notes about how the Rockies did today, the other scores in the Pacific Coast League as well. That is next on the Southwest Copy Systems postgame show. Again, the final. Rockies affiliate defeats the Astros affiliate. Albuquerque 10, Sugarland 3, and this is the Isotopes Multimedia Network.
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3: 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Here are the totals on this Thursday night. For Albuquerque, the Rockies affiliate, 10 runs, 11 hits, 1 error. Isotopes lead 5 on base. For Shoreland, the Astros affiliate, 3 runs, 6 hits, 1 error. Space Cowboy strand 4 on base. Winning pitcher was Albuquerque starter Sean Sullivan, 5 and 1/3 innings, 3 runs allowed. Improves his record to 3-2. Loss goes to the Space Cowboy starter Colton Gordon. He was charged with 7 runs, 6 earned in 4 2/3 innings. His record drops to 1-2. No save. Time of the game was 2 hours and 27 minutes, 2:27, by far the fastest game of the series. We began at 7:09 p.m. Central Time, concluded at 9:36. Tonight's attendance brought to you by the New Mexico Public Regulation Commission. The announced crowd, 2,764, 2,764 here at Constellation Field. With the victory, the Isotopes have won the first 3 games of this series. Their winning streak is now 6 in a row. Overall record is 21-15. Again, the Isotopes started the season 1-4, and they are now 20-11 since then. Sole possession of first place. Been a long time since the Isotopes have been playing this type of baseball. Again, April 24th of 2016 was the last time the Isotopes were 6 above 500, and that's what they are after winning tonight. Meanwhile, for Sugarland, the Space Cowboys began the season 13-8, and they have now lost 11 of their last 15, and they are 2 games under 500 for the first time this year at 17-19. All right, so those are the totals, a whole bunch of numbers. We'll come back, give you details, we'll give you highlights as we continue with the Southwest Coffee Systems postgame show. Again, 10-3, Albuquerque defeated Sugarland, and this is the Isotopes Multimedia Network.
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3: We continue with the Southwest Coffee Systems postgame show. 10-3, Albuquerque defeated Sugarland. Let's give you the details of how it occurred. Colton Gordon started for Sugarland. Second batter of the game was Adiel Amador. Hit a ground ball to third. And Riley Unroe's throw across the diamond was low. First baseman Colin Price could not scoop it. Price is normally a catcher. So it went as an error. Umber then stole second, and he was at second with two outs and Blaine Krim, the batter. 2-2 pitch, Krim. Line drive, base hit right field. Got it past the reach of Price. Amador's getting sent home. The throw from Alexander up the first baseline. Amador's safe. Throw down to second. Krim puts on the brakes. Sprinting back to first, he gets tagged out. But the run has already scored. The Isotopes get the jump. It is 1-0. Bottom of the first, Sean Sullivan set the Space Cowboys down in order. In the second inning, Topes loaded up the bases. Machine and Veen singled, Fulford walked. There was only one out, but next two batters were retired and the Topes could not cash in. Sullivan had a clean second inning. And Isotopes did not score in the top of the third. Excuse me, easy for me to say. All right, so let's go bottom third. With one out, Jack Winkler singled to center. That was their first base runner after Sullivan had retired seven in a row to begin the game. Two batters later, Kellen Strom hit a single to center. And so now you got two on and two out for C.J. Alexander. The lefty lines one right center field gap. It's down for a hit. It goes by Condon all the way to the wall. That's going to score one run. Winkler scores. Here comes Strom, and he scores as well. It's a two-run line drive double for C.J. Alexander into the gap, and that gives the Space Cowboys a 2-1 lead. No other runs in that inning. Let's go to the fourth, where the Isotopes immediately had an answer. Charlie Condon doubled into that same right center field gap that you just heard in the previous highlight. Zach Veen then laid down a really good bunt. He was fielded cleanly by the pitcher Gordon, but his throw to first was late. And so first and third, and then Veen took off immediately, stole second base. That was huge. Instead of first and third, infield back. Well, now the infield is in. Second and third, nobody out. Braxton Fulford, the batter. And the 1-1. Ground ball up the middle. Base hit center field. That's going to score Condon. Veen's getting sent home as well. The throw from Strom is up the first baseline. A feet first slide for Veen. He sticks the landing, stays there a few extra seconds. It's a two-run single for Fulford. Isotopes have regained the lead at 3-2. And so Fulford taking advantage of the drawn-in infield. Next up for the Isotopes was shortstop Nick Kent. 1-1 pitch. He is pulled down the left field line. That's a fair ball. And that one's going all the way to the wall. Sprinting for third is Fulford, and Lopez is going to send him. The relay throw is way offline. Good decision by Pilo. Fulford has scored. Nick Kent, the RBI double. It is 4-2, Isotopes. With that double, Nick Kent now has six hits. All six are extra base hits, five doubles and a triple. Drew Avins then grounded out for the inning's first out. It moved Kent to third. Infield comes in. Adiel Amador up next. 1-0 pitch. Liner right back up the middle. Base hit center field. A rocket off the bat of Amador. 108 miles an hour. Kent scores from third. Four have scored in the inning. And it's now 5-2 Isotopes. Thompson hit into a double play to end that inning. Then in the bottom of the fourth, with one out, Carlos Perez, a broken bat double. Kevin Biggio walked. But Sullivan able to pitch his way out of trouble. Struck out Unroh and caught a liner up the middle off the bat of Winkler to strand those two runners on base. Now to the fifth inning, with one out, VML Machine doubled. Two batters later, it's Zach Veen at the plate. Right fielder Alexander is deep. The payoff is pulled high in the air toward Alexander. He's sprinting back, but he can only watch. You can tell it goodbye. A line drive home run into the bullpens in right field. That is a two-run shot for Veen, his fourth of the season. He's given the Isotopes a 7-2 lead. And that is the Jack Daniel's Tennessee Whiskey play of the game. Jack Daniel's Tennessee Whiskey, proud sponsor of the Isotopes. Every drop of Jack is mellowed through sugar maple charcoal for that signature smooth taste. Now that is what makes Jack, Jack. Whether neat, on the rocks, or with a splash of cola, enjoy the game with a true American classic. Please drink responsibly. So the Tubes had a nice, comfortable 7-2 lead at that point. Bottom of the fifth, Sullivan a clean inning. And then after Sugarland starter Colton Gordon came out, Joey Mancini at one point retired 10 consecutive Isotopes batters. Space Cowboys tried to get back into the game in the sixth. An infield single for Nelson. And then Colin Price doubled. That put runners at second and third for Carlos Perez. Here's the 2-2 pitch, and Perez hits it on the ground to third. It's fielded by Machine. From one knee, gets up, throws on to first for the out. That does score a run. So an RBI ground out for Carlos Perez. And the Isotopes lead is down to 7-3. And that end of the night for Sullivan, Sammy Peralta came on and got the next two batters. Then in the 7th and 8th innings, both teams went down in order 1-2-3. As Joey Mancini and Sammy Peralta and then Ryan Miller doing very good quick work of the hitters. So let's go to the 9th. Tom Cosgrove, the new pitcher. He walked the first two batters, Avens and Amador, and that brought Sterling Thompson to the plate. The 1-1 is hit in the air to left field. That one's hit pretty well. Back goes Nelson. He's on the warning track looking up, and that ball is gone. Sterling Thompson in opposite field, 3-run homer to left field. That one breaks the game open. It is now 10-3 Isotopes. Next three batters retired in order, so let's go bottom 9. Ryan Miller looking to close it out. Perez flied out to center. Biggio flew out to right. And last at-bat for the Space Cowboys was Riley Unroe. 0-2 pitch. Hit in the air, center field. Veen's got to go back for this one. He's still going back, but he's there. He makes the catch. 3 flyouts in the 9th inning. The ball game is over. Albuquerque Isotopes victorious yet again. 10-3 the final tonight over the Sugar Land Space Cowboys. And so that's how it sounded on this Thursday evening. 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We'll take a break, come back, check the other scores in the PCL, let you know the Rockies did as well, and wrap things up on the Isotopes Multimedia Network.
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3: 10-3, Albuquerque Isotopes winners again. That is 6 consecutive victories for the Isotopes. 3 in a row here in Sugarland after winning the final 3 at home against El Paso. Isotopes' parent club is the Colorado Rockies. They were trying to avoid a winless homestand. They had been swept by the Braves, lost the first 2 games to the Mets. Now, Tuesday's game had been snowed out. They made up that game today. It was Jake McCarthy to the rescue. His RBI double in the 6th inning tied it. And then he hit a grand slam in the 8th inning off Craig Kimbrell to give the Rockies a 6-2 lead. That would be the final score. As Jose Quintana had a good outing, 5 2/3 innings, just 2 runs allowed. Juan Mejia got 3 outs. Brandon Bernardino got 1 out. Antonio Senzatella got the final 2 innings scoreless. He picks up the victory. So the Rockies avoid getting swept, and they will open up a series across the country. Philadelphia tomorrow, 3 games, followed by 3 games in Pittsburgh. As for the Pacific Coast League, a couple of other games are final, including interleague play. Yes, there's some interleague going on. Durham of the International League, that is the Tampa Bay Rays affiliate, was victorious 2-1 over Round Rock. Round Rock is the Rangers affiliate in the PCL. The other interleague matchup has Las Vegas at home leading St. Paul 5-0 in the 3rd. Las Vegas is from the PCL. St. Paul Saints is the Twins affiliate from the International League. The other game that's a final is Oklahoma City at home defeated Salt Lake 6-5. And the other two games in progress, El Paso and Tacoma, have played a slugfest the first two games. Tonight it's a more normal game. El Paso was leading 4-1 in the eighth inning. And Sacramento at home has a 4-3 lead over Reno in the bottom of the fourth inning. Isotopes came into play, sole possession of first place. Las Vegas and Sacramento were both one game back. Both teams are leading, but both teams have a long way to go in their respective games. So we're up to date with all the scores around the Pacific Coast League. We invite you to join us again tomorrow night. Isotopes will play game four of this six-game series. Scheduled starters, right-hander Keegan Thompson for Albuquerque. It'll be mostly a bullpen game, but not a full-on bullpen game. Thompson has sometimes only pitched one inning. Sometimes he's gone three or four innings. He'll go first tomorrow. And Ethan Petko is set to go for Sugarland. Our coverage will begin with me joining Kenny Thomas for the crosstalk at 5:30 Mountain Time. Isotopes on deck at 5:45, and first pitch is set for 6:05 Mountain Time tomorrow. Now for our studio engineer, Bob Walpo. My name is Josh Sushon. We appreciate you listening. Good night here from Constellation Field. Once again, the final. Rockies affiliate, Albuquerque Isotopes 10. Astros affiliate, Sugarland Space Cowboys 3. Coming up next, we'll join the Infinity Sports Network programming in progress. 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
1: What up, everybody? It's Westwood One Sports Night. Denton Day in on a Thursday. I'll be with you tomorrow on Friday as well. Happy to be here. The NBA's made my job easy tonight. A great game in game number one. A good game so far in game number two. We'll go around the association, go around the NHL, MLB, and more. I learned in watching game number one what the difference is between a superstar and having just a regular star in the NBA. That was on full display watching the Pistons take game number two, beating the Cleveland Cavaliers, because the Detroit Pistons, they got themselves a superstar in Cade Cunningham, and the Cleveland Cavaliers, they just don't. Donovan Mitchell's a really good player. He is not a superstar in today's NBA. James Harden is at best a fleeting, dying star in today's NBA. What Cade Cunningham was able to do in the fourth quarter of the game tonight really showcases what a championship team looks like. And I'm ready to just wrap this thing up. Can we make this series go three games? I have zero faith in the Cleveland Cavaliers. Zero. Not an ounce, not a milligram, nothing. I have no faith in the Cleveland Cavaliers. I put all of the trust in Cade Cunningham. Completely took over the fourth quarter. Did it at a level that was unbelievably efficient. Yeah, I've been very critical of Cade Cunningham in the postseason and towards the end of the regular season because I often felt like he was a high-volume shot taker. And generally speaking, in the postseason, high-volume shot takers do not lead their team to conference finals, and they certainly don't lead their team to regular finals, to the big dance, where you're taking on the opposition from the Western Conference. Cade Cunningham, over the last four games, has shut my ass up because he is playing with such control. He's far and away the best player on the floor, every single floor that he steps on. Even when it's Paolo Banchero on the other side, when they were dueling going for 45 apiece. And I'd go so far as to say, with all due respect to your Jalen Brunsons and OG Anunoby, I don't even think it's relatively close that he's the best player in the Eastern Conference right now. He plays with a level of poise and control. In the fourth quarter of this basketball game, it didn't feel like Detroit had any worry. You know, Cleveland played a really good third quarter. They pushed Detroit. They found themselves offensively a little bit. They went on a nice little run. They even took a lead at one point. It had been the first lead late in the third quarter since they led 3-0 in the very beginning of the game. They took a lead, and Detroit was completely unfazed. And for a team that's still, in the grand scheme of things, relatively young, you know, they have some veterans on the roster. Tobias Harris is obviously the big one, which we'll get into him a little bit because he was excellent tonight. But for the team that was the young one in the ballgame, for them to be completely unfazed was really, really impressive. And we didn't really see that in the first round against Orlando the way that we're seeing it now. And I think a lot of that is because the leader, Cade Cunningham, was the guy that was just like, hey, we're cool. We're good. I'm not worried. You shouldn't be worried. We got this. And then he rattles off 10-12 in the fourth quarter, puts the game away. The crazy part is, as good as he played today, it's not the best game we've seen from him in the postseason. And that's why I'm ready to wrap this thing up, man, because Cleveland has nothing. They just, you look at Detroit, and you say, that's a championship team, or at least a championship caliber team. From the way that they're built with Cunningham at the one, with guys that hustle all over the floor, with Danis Jenkins coming off of the bench. Danis Jenkins is a championship type of player. Rookie from St. John's, played in a couple different places in college, but most memorably St. John's, first year in the NBA, and he is the perfect spark plug for Detroit. He gives me flashbacks to what Bruce Brown was with the Denver Nuggets when the Denver Nuggets beat Miami for the NBA championship. That entire postseason, Bruce Brown didn't start a single game for Denver, but every single minute that he played, he added something. It could have been just an energy boost. It could have been a run with scoring. It could have been a run with defense, blocking shots, forcing tough shots, coming away with steals. it felt like every time that Denver was on some sort of run, regardless of what series it was, first round, second round, Western Conference Championship, NBA Championship, whatever it was, every time they went on some sort of run, Bruce Brown had something to do with it. And we're starting to see, and we'll see it more as the playoffs expand and as Detroit goes further, Dennis Jenkins is the same way for them. Every single time they needed a little bit of a pop, at least tonight, he was on the floor to help give them a little bit of a pop. And that was attacking the rim, that was playing strong defense, he was hitting his threes. Anytime they needed something, he was there. And the luxury of having a guy that can provide that off of the bench, it completely separates them from Cleveland. And looking forward, as I get just the furthest ahead of my skis possible, I don't know that New York, and I certainly know Philadelphia, doesn't really have a guy like that. That's a real difference maker on the roster. And I barely knew who the guy was prior to the start of the postseason, but watching him on a game-in, game-out basis, this is the kind of guy that you need on your team if you have legitimate hopes of competing for a championship. He was sensational tonight. This roster for Detroit is coming together at the perfect time. They did not look like against Orlando, a team that won 60 games in the regular season. They are completely punking Cleveland on a night-in, night-out basis. They are completely punking Donovan Mitchell, and specifically James Harden, who has become borderline unwatchable and borderline unplayable in this series. Detroit is hunting James Harden in the fourth quarter with everybody. Tobias Harris was hunting James Harden. In the year of our Lord 2026, Detroit was running plays to get the ball into the hands of Tobias Harris because he was matched up against James Harden. And it worked. Harris was awesome again tonight. JB Bickerstaff, you'll hear from him coming up momentarily. He went to the podium again and said, "What did I tell you about Tobias Harris? He is hooping." And he is. They were hunting James Harden. There was a sequence with 5 minutes left to go in the game where Cade Cunningham, and this is a close game, three-point game, Cade Cunningham is taking the ball up the floor, and he has the ball at the top of the key. And across from him, matched up on him, is Jared Allen. In 99.9% of possessions, when you have your MVP caliber point guard, superstar, matched up with a center at the top of the key, you are telling everyone else on your team, get to the corners. I want everybody else as far away as possible. It's me versus him. I'm about to barbecue chicken his ass. And instead, what Detroit did was, no. We don't really want him. We could, like, Cade Cunningham could have taken Jared Allen. He said, no, give me James Harden. And they ran a screen to force the switch to get James Harden to guard Cade Cunningham. And then Cade Cunningham blows right past James Harden. And then what was crazier than that, if that wasn't crazy enough, that they switched off of a big guy to get a guard to then cook the guard, is the very next possession, they had the exact same scenario where Jared Allen is matched up with Cade Cunningham. How he got matched up with Cade Cunningham for two possessions in a row, I don't know. But he's matched up with Cade Cunningham, and they call for the switch, and Jared Allen says, no, Harden, you are not taking him. I'm going to take him. And Cade Cunningham ends up blown by him too. They do force a turnover because they crashed a little bit. But watching the center be like, no, the guard is not defending the guard. Our best opportunity to defend the MVP caliber player is with me because James Harden is, as mentioned, borderline unplayable. Watching him play basketball in 2026 feels like a gut punch as someone that loved watching James Harden in a very polarizing era of James Harden's career. I loved watching him in his MVP run in Houston. But watching him now, it's a fallen angel. It's a fallen star. It's a completely different player. And I realize that his run in Houston, he thrived off of two things, Twitch and chicken wings. That's not a fat joke. That's because he would constantly use his elbow as a little chicken wing to create separation, to get to his spot, and to force his step back, the iconic step back shot, right? Everyone would always post it on Twitter, be like, oh my God, Harden's you. He's breaking ankles. He was chicken winging. He was pushing them off every single time. But he had built up a move that was never called and made him one of the best players in the NBA. He no longer has the twitch, and the chicken wing thing without the twitch just doesn't work anymore. He was atrocious tonight for the second night in a row. the second game in a row. Watching the duo of Donovan Mitchell and James Harden is tough to stomach. What I liken them to, it's two granola bars at 3 p.m., right? You're at work. You got dinner plans coming up, but you're hungry. You just had lunch at noon, right? 3 hours ago, you're hungry. You want a little snack at work. I'm going to go get a granola bar. Maybe you're working from home. You go to your pantry. It could be a Chewy bar. It could be a Kirkland bar. I don't care what kind of granola bar you like. You go get a granola bar, and you're eating that granola bar, and you make it 75% of the way through that granola bar, and you're like, man, this granola bar is awesome. I'm loving this. I could really use another one. And you finish that first one. You pick up a second one. You open it up. You start chowing down. And the first two bites, everything's great. And then you get about halfway through that second granola bar. And you're like, ooh, I don't know that I should have had this second granola bar, but I'm already halfway through. I got to power through. You take two more bites, and then you're at the final two or three bites of this granola bar, and you are sick. Your stomach hurts. This was a bad idea. That's what watching James Harden and Donovan Mitchell is like. They're two variations of what is effectively the same player, but one of them is significantly older. Neither of them play defense at even a remotely high enough level to compete for a championship. And for some ungodly reason, Cleveland thought that this was going to be the perfect pairing to lift Donovan Mitchell to the promised land in a way that they could not do it last year. For the life of me, I don't know what they were thinking. I cannot explain it. I need somebody to explain it to me like I'm an idiot. Not even like I'm 5 years old. I won't even do the Michael Scott bit. Explain it to me like I'm an idiot and that I've never watched this sport before. Why on earth did they think that they would be able to put those two guys together and that everything was just going to be gravy? Harden cannot play in the postseason. He cannot. And it's not like this is very early in the anti-James Harden postseason run, right? Because this has been happening for years. But that's the problem. It's been happening for years. They saw it happen for years, with the only caveat being that he's significantly older now than he was when he was playing in his prime in Houston, and they thought, yeah, this is going to work. I know the Eastern Conference was bad this year. I know they were, because like half of the conference was tanking. But surely there was somebody in the room that didn't even bang on the table, but just rose the hand in the meeting room and said, guys, are we sure about this? Like, are we sure that we want him? Can we run, like, maybe some more analytics about how much he turns the basketball over? Which, by the way, he had more turnovers than made field goals tonight. Four turnovers. He was 3 of 13 from the floor for a total of a very impressive 10 points. In a game that was, at times, winnable for Cleveland. Now, I never thought they were going to win, but the game, at times, was winnable for Cleveland. And your guy who's supposed to be your second option was completely a ghost for the entirety of it. I want to play you something that was said before the game even started. I kind of like the Amazon panel that they got there with Nash, with Blake Griffin, with Dirk. But the guy that I love the most is Udonis Haslem, because he's a straight shooter. He's been a straight shooter. That's why he's in the league as long as he has been. Here's what Udonis Haslem said about James Harden before game number two.
2: I just continue to be caught off guard by the lack of, like, goal, that's a basket, the possessions, like the carelessness with the basketball of Cleveland in the playoffs. Like, it's just confusing to me, especially when you're playing a team like Detroit who struggles to score in a half court. Take nothing away from what they've been able to do, but the Magic gave us the blueprint. They're a one-trick pony in the half court. So how can you give these guys 31 points off turnovers? I got another stat for you. There's five guys that have been in the NBA that went to the playoffs 17 consecutive plus times. Stockton, Malone, Jason Kidd, Tony Parker, James Harden. Why the hell are you turning the ball over so much? You have been in the playoffs. You know what it's like to be in the playoffs. You understand playoff intensity. Why the hell are you turning the ball over? And it's so self-inflicted wounds. One-handed passes. Things that I would take my son out the game if I was coaching him for throwing passes like that. Why are you having these kind of passes in these plays in the second round of the playoffs? I don't understand that.
1: It's atrocious. You would take, if you are a coach of Little League, you got a kid, maybe he's 8 years old, maybe he's 12 years old. He just started playing middle school basketball, right? A little bit more intense than elementary school basketball. If you saw him doing the things that James Harden did, you would take him out of the game. You'd yank him, right? There's no fundamental there. There's none of it. It's just lazy basketball. And it's constant. Like, at the very least with Donovan Mitchell, is he a good defender? No. But he's still going to get you 31. And I don't care too much about plus minus. I think it's a little bit of an odd stat. But from a plus minus perspective, the Cavaliers were neutral when Donovan Mitchell was on the floor. They were minus 11 with James Harden on the floor. He is a complete liability to the point where not only has he become unplayable, you almost have to wonder if he needs to hang it up. If we've gone too far to the place where we can't reel this back in. I know he wants a championship and he wants to championship hunt, but at a certain point, when you want to championship hunt, you do have to have somebody that actually wants you on the team for a championship run. And I have seen nothing over this series. I didn't really see anything in the series against Toronto that would suggest to me that James Harden is in any way, shape, or form a guy that can produce quality minutes on any kind of championship team. Any at all. This is going to be, I think Cleveland's going to get one game at home. This series is not going longer than five games because you have one side in Detroit that is so good and they're so smart and they have a player in Cade Cunningham where the moment is never too big for him. And then you have the other side where you have a star in Donovan Mitchell and a fleeting star who is still cosplaying as a current star in James Harden. And that just can't work in today's day and age with all of the various moving parts that are taking place in the NBA. I'm Denton Day. It's Westwood One Sports Night on Westwood One Sports. We're in over 350 markets across the country. Wherever it is that you're listening, we appreciate you for hanging out with us. 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If you want to chime in on anything throughout the course of the show, 310-840-4910. We got a lot of NBA stuff coming your way. We're in the second half with the Lakers and the Thunder. I'll update you on that. Could the Lakers potentially tie this one up before it goes back to Los Angeles? Plus, I'll tell you which team should end up winning the sweepstakes for the Greek Freak. We do it next on Westwood One Sports Night.
0: One of the biggest question marks this offseason, Texans quarterback C.J. Stroud. After revealing a new look at a leader frame, can the former number two pick return to elite status and secure a new deal? Westwood One Sports.
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checking in on the second half of the Lakers and Thunder game. This one is significantly closer because Austin Reeves came to play. The Lakers still down. Oklahoma City up 75-71. But LeBron James doesn't have to do it by his total self. Reeves is 21 on 7 of 12 shooting. That's nice to see. The problem is that OKC is having everyone else play significantly better, including A.J. Mitchell, who has 17 for the Thunder. And this feels like the point in the game that we are accustomed to seeing when the team that's really, really good, which in this instance is the Thunder, starts to very much pull away from the team that is not really, really good, which is in this case the Los Angeles Lakers, the middle eight, as coaches will call it, although this is later than the middle eight, but it's the third quarter where you oftentimes see these things really start to change. I kind of feel like that's what we're watching right now. So we'll keep you updated on that. Hopefully the Lakers can extend this long enough to at least give their fan base hope that Luka Doncic is going to play. Whether he does or not, I mean, your guess is as good as mine at this point, but we will certainly monitor the Luka stuff as we get more information. We'll keep you updated on that game itself. There's been a lot going on over the past two or three days when it relates to Giannis Antetokounmpo and his potential new destination. You have members of ownership coming out and publicly saying, well, we think we're going to have an idea of what he's doing by the time we get to the NBA draft. I have a feeling we already know what he wants. I don't think that Giannis wants to be there. In fact, he's made it very clear that he does not want to be there. I don't think you have to read between the tea leaves there. You can just read it at a surface level. He does not want to be there anymore. Right? He's made that very clear in the weird back and forth with Shams. He's made that very clear. He was asked a question, hey, what is it going to be like to be coached by Taylor Jenkins? And he said, we'll see. Literally, Giannis is just doing what Magic Johnson did when he was leaving the Los Angeles Lakers, but in a less funny version. Magic Johnson has charisma. When he left the Lakers, when he was in the front office role, and he, hey, I ain't going to be here anymore. Giannis is

0: effectively doing that, but just less funny about it, right? And maybe a little bit less control, because it is up to the Bucks as to what he is going to do. But because there is friction, tension, however you want to describe the relationship between the Giannis camp and the Milwaukee Bucks camp, however you want to describe that tension, there is tension going on there. And now we're getting potential trade ideas. And to me, this is obvious. He's going to land in Miami. This is finally the time that Miami is going to take a big swing in the trade market, and they're not going to miss, because they can't afford to miss anymore. The Heat culture thing is cut. The wave has crashed a little bit, right? It was Heat culture when you had Jimmy Butler, when Jimmy Butler was going Superman mode in the postseason to lift a relatively average roster into being a championship contending roster. And what you see in 2026 is pretty much the same roster. Some names and faces have changed, but largely the roster is the same. There's just no Jimmy Butler to lift the roster. Pat Riley needs to take one final swing. You know, they won the LeBron sweepstakes because they had drafted Dwayne Wade. We can give Pat Riley a little bit of credit for that, but if we're being honest with ourselves, they won that sweepstakes because LeBron was really good friends with Dwayne Wade, and because LeBron wanted to put together a team to win a championship. He wanted to, as some people put it at the time, take the easy way out. Whatever you feel about the decision, that's now 16 years old, which is crazy to say, by the way, because it felt like LeBron was already kind of old when the decision happened, and it was 16 years ago. However you want to look back on that, that to me always felt like more of a Dwayne Wade thing than the actual Heat front office. Yet the Heat are always in these conversations when a superstar hits the market. Every single time, they're in them, and then they just never seal the deal. This is the time they're going to seal the deal. And I think they're going to work Milwaukee a little bit here. If I'm Milwaukee in this situation and I'm going to trade Giannis, whether that be by draft night, maybe that's before, maybe it's after, maybe it's before the season starts, regardless of when you trade Giannis, if I'm trading Giannis, I'm ready for the next phase of whatever Milwaukee Bucks basketball is. Meaning that I don't really want to take on a massive contract that I'm going to have to pay out over the next couple of years. And I look at the trade package that Miami offered the Milwaukee Bucks around the time of the trade deadline. I don't know that this was massively public at the time, because once the Bucks said they're not trading Giannis, I think the speculation very much simmered down. But the package that they offered around the trade deadline was Tyler Hero, Jaime Jaquez, Khalil Ware, a 2026 first, and then more future draft compensation. That would be perfect for Milwaukee, because none of them dudes are on long-term contracts. Right? Tyler Hero has 1 year left in 2026-27. He's also a hometown kid, so you're bringing back the hometown Tyler Hero. We'll put some butts in seats, get his family members to come out, watch him play a little bit, and you can move off of him. Jaime Jaquez doesn't have a big deal. Ware doesn't have a big deal, right? So you can take those contracts on, get off of them in a year, and then you can start the process of rebuilding, right? You're going to get a 2026 first-round pick, which you pair that with your first-round pick. This is a really good draft to have two first-round picks in. Even if you don't land in the top three, in the top two for the DeBonsta, Peterson, we'll say top five, really. You get DeBonsta, Peterson, Caleb Wilson, Boozer, Acuff. There's other guys too, right? The draft is so deep this year. It's a great year to have two first-round picks. You get a lot more first-round picks because you're not... Here's the thing that's kind of like stunned me a little bit, is that in looking at some of the potential packages and listening to people talk about this, it's like, oh, just trade Jaylen Brown for Giannis straight up. Why on earth would Milwaukee do that? Why on earth would they do that? You have to trade Jaylen Brown and four first-round picks to get Giannis. Why? Because Giannis is better than Jaylen Brown. Like, significantly better than Jaylen Brown. Even if you're trading Jason Tatum, Giannis is better than Jason Tatum. So there, I know the money works, But there is no straight up Giannis for Jaylen Brown. It's Giannis for Jaylen Brown and then a boatload of picks. It's Giannis for Jason Tatum and a boatload of picks. So you need all of the picks. And then that starts your rebuild if you're Milwaukee. Financially, that trade for Miami works. And then you get a boatload of picks. And you can say, all right, we're gonna lock in. Milwaukee has a tendency, you know, when you look at the course of history, to actually find ways to rebuild to where they're not theoretically going to be tanking for years and years and years. I do, by the way, think that eventually the tanking epidemic that Adam Silver sees it as, where he's making all of these adjustments, that's going to be a phase that's going to go back to regular tanking at a certain point, because people are going to realize that all of these changes are stupid and Adam Silver needs to take an edible, chill the hell out, and stop doing all of this thinking. So when the tanking that we can currently do eventually comes back, you'll be in a really good spot, because at that point, Giannis will be old, Bam will be old, and the picks that you got for Miami aren't going to be, or they're going to be better picks. So they're not going to be good. The picks are going to be good. So you'll be good from Miami. But I did see some other trades that I at least found to be interesting. I would not do them if I was Milwaukee, but I at least found them to be interesting. One of those is the Jaylen Brown piece. If I'm Milwaukee, I'm not trading for a dude whose contract has years on it. Because if I'm trading Giannis, I understand that it needs to be a complete and total wipe down. We are adjusting how we are operating as an organization. We are tearing this thing down to the studs, and then we are going to build it back up in the hopes that it rises like a phoenix from the ashes, Dumbledore style on them, right? We're going to just rise up. I don't want Jaylen Brown's contract. I don't. He's a fine player. I would prefer Jason Tatum, if we're being honest, between the two of them. But he's a fine player. The problem is, the situation, or the rumored deal that I saw, was the Celtics get Giannis, the Bucks get Jaylen Brown. They get the number 27 pick this year, which, again, like, it's nice to have two first-round picks in this year's draft, but 27 is really, really deep in the first round. You get a 2031 first. You get a 2033 first. For those that don't know, you can't trade consecutive firsts anymore. The NBA made a rule about it. You can trade as many as four first-round picks, but there's a new rule where teams have to have a first every other year. It effectively stops teams from F them picks. We're going to trade four consecutive first rounds, and then we're not going to be relevant in the first round for four consecutive drafts. It quite literally stops teams from giving themselves too much rope and ending up hanging themselves. But with Jaylen Brown, he has 3 years left on his deal. Next year is a $57 million cap hit, and then it escalates over the course of the second year and then to the third year, where the final year is a $64 million cap hit for a guy who's entering year number 11. Or this was year number 11. He's going to be entering year number 12. I ain't paying that money for Jaylen Brown. I'm not, because I know what he is. He's a fine player. He is not a player that's going to make us a winner immediately. And he wants to win now. So you're going to trade for Jaylen Brown, and then he's more likely than not going to force his way out. But he's going to force his way out eventually to a point where you're not going to get a whole lot in return. So I don't really want Jaylen Brown. I also saw a rumor or an idea where they make a deal with the Cleveland Cavaliers. And I'm a lot more interested in that one, especially if I'm Cleveland. I'm done with James Harden. Get his ass out of town. We watched game two together. He sucked in game number two. We watched game one. He sucked in game number one. He's not a postseason player. At the very least, Giannis has won a championship already. They offered Evan Mobley. Or let me rephrase that. The Bucks wanted Evan Mobley. And then the Cleveland Cavaliers said, we don't know that we want to give you Evan Mobley. At this point, I'm giving Evan Mobley. If that's all it's going to take to get Giannis, and that convinces Donovan Mitchell to stay, and you get Donovan Mitchell and Giannis moving forward, I'm giving Evan Mobley up, and then I'm giving the required draft picks necessary. And then you have Giannis, and you have Donovan Mitchell, and you just run those two-man game the entire way. And in an Eastern Conference that, at least for the next couple of years, seems open, you have to feel good about that. If you were dumb enough to convince yourself that Donovan Mitchell and James Harden was going to work, you damn sure better take a swing on Donovan Mitchell and Giannis. Evan Mobley's a nice player. He ain't Giannis, right? He's not. And he's already on a big contract, too. Like, Evan Mobley's in the first year of a five-year, $260 million contract. He's on a massive contract. You can get him out of there to get Giannis for like 4, 5, 6 years, your fingers crossed, and then just give it a go. And I promise you, Donovan Mitchell is staying if Giannis comes. He is. If it's no Giannis, maybe you have a problem, and maybe Donovan Mitchell finally wants to force his way to New York, if New York even wants him. Maybe he'll go to Brooklyn to play with Michael Porter Jr., the podcaster. Don't listen to the podcast. It's terrible. Maybe he wants to go do that. But if you bring Giannis to Cleveland, I'm staying for Giannis if I'm Donovan Mitchell. I just had a run-in with James Harden. I'm going to stay for Giannis. You know, 2 years in a row, it was James Harden, it was Darius Garland, right? And then you're getting me Giannis? I'm going to be there. I'll be there for Giannis. I'll hang out in Cleveland for Giannis. Does Giannis, though, want to play? Because the weird wild card in this entire thing that I feel like has gotten relatively quiet but will eventually make noise again is that Giannis, when he wanted to get traded during the season, there was a report that came out that said he wants to go to a place where he's the guy. And to me, I read that report as he does not want to go to Golden State because he has learned from the Kevin Durant experience that no matter who you are, Golden State belongs to Steph Curry. I don't know that Donovan Mitchell has a chokehold on Cleveland, right? Giannis comes in. I think they're going to be like, hey, we'll take Giannis. Donovan, we love you, but like Giannis is here. You know what I mean? Boston, I don't know that they're going to feel that way. They might like Jason Tatum a little bit more than Giannis. They'll welcome him with open arms, but Tatum might be their guy. I don't know if that's going to be Giannis. Miami, hey, look, Bam, that 83 was sick, bro. That's Giannis. You ain't Dwayne Wade. Like, when LeBron was here, D-Wade was still our guy because we drafted him and we won a championship with D-Wade when we didn't have LeBron James. So LeBron never was really our guy. We like Bam down here in Miami. You probably like Bam down there in Miami. And if you're from Miami and you think I'm just talking out my ass, 310-804-4910. But if Giannis comes in, hey, this is Giannis's team. This Bam stuff was fun. He gave us 83. That was awesome. But this is Giannis's team moving forward. I still think he wants to go to a place where he's going to be looked at as the guy that actually led the team to a championship. He doesn't want to play second fiddle, which makes it really hard for Milwaukee. Like, really, really hard. Like, if you're going to do all this trade thing, but then also be, like, weirdly petty about it, that puts us in a really tough spot. It's Westwood One Sports Night. I'm Denton Day at The Denton Day on Twitter. Coming up next, I think I know how to fix a major problem for the New York Knicks. I'll share that with you. Don't go anywhere. It's Westwood One Sports Night.
1: Patrick Mahomes, ACL tear late last year. No playoffs in KC for the first time in 12 seasons. But now, Andy Reid says the three-time Super Bowl MVP is on track for OTAs. Could Mahomes really be 100% by week one? Westwood One Sports.
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1: It's Westwood One Sports Night with Denton Day at the Denton Day on Twitter. Our talk and text line is open for you, 310-840-4910, 310-840-4910. A live look in with the Lakers and Thunder. The Thunder pulling away from this one. I knew they would at the end of the third quarter, and then in the blink of an eye, it went from like a four-point game to a 13-point game. And unless the Lakers have divine intervention on their side, they just don't have the horses to run with OKC. They need Luka, and Luka ain't walking through that door. And I think the biggest gut punch of the entire thing, at least to this point, if you're Los Angeles, is that Shai Gilgeous-Alexander is 4 of 9 from the floor. He has 13 points, and you still do not have a hope or a prayer of winning this one. It's a really tough spot to be in if you are the Lakers right now. 310-840-4910, 310-840-4910. That's how you can get in touch with me. You can tweet me as well at the Denton Day. Let's go down to Atlanta. We just talked a little bit about the Giannis Antetokounmpo potential trade market. Z is in Atlanta, wants to weigh in. Z, what's up, man? You're on Westwood One Sports Night.
2: Hey, man, appreciate you for having me. Love the show.
1: Appreciate it.
2: Just a little tidbit, though, just about Atlanta sports in general, specifically with the Giannis trade. Jalen Johnson is from that area where Giannis is playing now in Milwaukee. I think a trade for him would actually attract more free agents to Atlanta. But the Jalen Johnson for Giannis swap, I would add a little bit more for sure, but I'd want to hold on to that unprotected pick that we have from them in New Orleans. Nickeil Alexander-Walker is a young talent. Dyson Daniels has your defense. Decent bench, but, you know, they ran into that wall that was a historic loss against the Knicks. I just find it hilarious that people don't really talk about, you know, the team that went, I think it was like 26-9 from the All-Star break as a team where Giannis could come to the A, man, and he'd be the man here, even in other sports, though, as well as football and other things. But I'll let you go and chat, man. Appreciate you.
1: Yeah, I appreciate it. Great call. I mean, Giannis walks in, and he is immediately the man. I just don't know that Atlanta has enough around him then to justify making the trade, as you mentioned, because you were talking about unprotected picks. Those are gone if you're trading for Giannis, more likely than not. Milwaukee is going to say, hey, we're giving you Giannis. You're giving us at least one of those. You're giving us at least, maybe you're giving us two of those. If you're going to get Giannis, we want those, right? And because of the Steven rule, it's a lot easier to trade the picks that don't actually belong to you, right? Like, it's a lot easier to maneuver those around than it is to trade your own picks, because you have to have a first-round pick every year. But if you do trade for Giannis and you are Atlanta, do you have enough around him to then, all right, hey, we can build a team that is capable of winning a championship? Or if I'm Giannis, am I just walking into a similar situation and scenario to where it's not looking as great? Bruce is in Los Angeles. Bruce wants to jump in here. Bruce, you're on Westwood One Sports Night with Denton Day. What's going on?
3: Hey, D-Day, how you doing? I just want to comment on you asking, like, why any team would want James Harden. Make no mistake, there are many owners and general managers whose top priority is not winning championships. Their top priority is profits. So how do you improve profits? You bring in celebrity-type players. James Harden is not a very good player, you're right, anymore. He doesn't help you win in the playoffs. Either does Kevin Durant. Either did Michael Jordan. But these guys fill up seats. They improve TV ratings for that team, and they sell merchandise. Aaron Rodgers, same thing. I mean, who in their right mind would want Aaron Rodgers now? But they're all, if Pittsburgh doesn't want him, there'll be at least one other team out of 32 teams that'll take him, because last year Pittsburgh was like eight prime time. They were a mediocre team, but they were on approximately eight prime time games, because people want to watch maybe a car crash, which Aaron Rodgers is. So it's about profits, not always championships, sir.
1: Bruce, I appreciate it. I do wonder what kind of profits James Harden has brought into Cleveland. I don't have that information. I would like to know that information, though, because I find that conversation to be interesting. I think there are a lot of players out there that swing profits. You mentioned Michael Jordan. Michael Jordan swung profits when he was here in D.C., signed himself. The team wasn't very good, never saw the postseason, but he was still Michael Jordan. James Harden is not Michael Jordan, obviously. I do wonder what the profit boost is with having a James Harden. And if that's the case, go to New Orleans, right? Take a team that's not very serious about winning right now, maybe reunite with Russell Westbrook in Sacramento. The idea of seeing James Harden in a Sacramento jersey with Russell Westbrook, who it's already hard to fathom wearing a Sacramento jersey, is objectively hilarious. But if that's the case, then go play for profit so you can make some billionaire, you know, $2 million more because a bunch of 13-year-olds bought your jersey. But do 13-year-olds even want the jersey of James Harden anymore? Thankfully, I don't hang out with 13-year-olds, so I don't know the answer to that. But I just wonder how much, I don't know how much he moves the needle. Like, there are still guys in the NBA that I think very much move the needle. I don't know how much James Harden still moves the needle. There was a time where he did. I think he had fruit snacks of his beard at one point. And he had shoes. And he was doing all these television hits. He was on commercials. I just don't know that he moves the needle like that anymore. It's Westwood One Sports Night with Denton Day sitting in for Josh Graham on a Thursday. You can tweet me at the Denton Day. Our talk and text line 310-840-4910. 310-840-4910. Both good and bad news for New York today. The bad news is that OG Anunoby has a hamstring strain, which we kind of knew that yesterday, but we were waiting for confirmation as to what the injury was. Nobody talked about it after the game. It was very quiet, right? Even some of the best reporters in the area couldn't get any information out on Anunoby and the injury. Well, we found out it's a hamstring situation. That's the bad news. The good news is it's not like a Luka Doncic hamstring situation. Luka has a grade 2 hamstring strain. OG Anunoby right now is day-to-day. Either that, or he just has a better hamstring than Luka Doncic. But he is day-to-day, which leaves the Knicks for room to be optimistic. And I have a solution with OG to get him back on the floor as quickly as possible. It's a solution that I've already given out on the program before. We're just going to make an adjustment. James Dolan needs to pay beautiful women to acknowledge OG Anunoby on television. Anne Hathaway went on one of the late night shows. One of the Jimmys. I would imagine Fallon because it was in New York. Like a week and a half ago, talked about how she loved OG Anunoby. And then he hooped his ass off for the next three games. We don't know that they connected. She literally just got on television and recognized his presence. If I'm James Dolan, I am paying a bunch of very beautiful women who you know are Knicks fans to do the exact same thing. Just go on television. You don't even have to be talking about the Knicks. Just go on television and say his name like he's Joe Hendry, and then voila, magically, the hamstring is going to heal. And then he'll be back on the floor in no time. OG is like us. When beautiful women want to watch you play basketball, you all of a sudden start playing basketball much better. It's a tale as old as time. And if I'm a billionaire who has gone on multiple platforms and said it is championship or bust for my team, I'm pulling out all the stops. I'm not doing anything illegal here. I'm just handling them. Give them like $10,000, $20,000. You're a billionaire. You could do that. Just give them like $20,000 to go on one of these television shows. Hey, do a social media post. I don't care what it is. Just get a beautiful woman to talk about how much they love OG Anunoby and how they want to see his hamstring get healed. And that dude will be back on the floor in no time. By the time the Knicks get to the Eastern Conference Finals, which they will, because Philadelphia, yuck, bro. I thought they had a chance last night, and they just did not have, they didn't have the legs. And then Paul George, in typical Paul George fashion, played atrocious in the fourth quarter. Part of that is because you have one of the best two-way guys in OG. Like, this does suck for the Knicks because he's been their second-best player the entire postseason run because he does it on both the offense and the defensive side. You could argue right now that he is the best two-way player, not in the postseason, in the NBA right now. Right? He's not quite the level that Kawhi was when Kawhi was at his peak because Kawhi would still get you 45. And I don't know that I'm getting 45 from OG. But he going to get you 20, and he going to strap everybody else up on the other team. And we've seen him do that in the postseason. So you got to get him back if you have championship, like real championship aspirations. And you really want to get him back to guard Cade Cunningham. Right? When we get the Knicks and Pistons in the Eastern Conference Finals, which we will get, you need OG back out there to handle Cade Cunningham. And then if you end up advancing to the NBA Finals to take on either Minnesota, OKC, or San Antonio, it's not going to be the Lakers, but one of those three teams, you want OG to guard either Shai, you want OG to do something with one of the guards in San Antonio, or you want him on Anthony Edwards, right? You need all of those things. Just get Anne Hathaway, pick the phone up, do a little selfie video. Ah, OG, I need you back on the floor. And then, boom, that guy's going to be back out in no time. It's Westwood One Sports Night with Denton Day. You can tweet me at the Denton Day if you want to chime in over the course of the program. We got our talking text line, 310-840-4910. Coming up next, a major NFL team is behaving like a side check. I'll tell you what I mean.
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1: It's Westwood One Sports Night with Denton Day at the Denton Day on Twitter. Live look in from the Lakers and Thunder. It's a 9-point game. The Lakers did get it down to a 5-point game, and then the Thunder just pulled away just a little bit. There's been like 8,000 reviews in this one. I mean, the officials must be getting paid by the minute the way they're going to the monitor. I'm starting to really, you know, there's a lot of holes you can kind of poke in the Oklahoma City Thunder. Alex Caruso is really getting on my nerves. This dude be complaining about everything. I know there are some players in this particular series that complain a lot. One of them is sitting on the bench in street clothes for Los Angeles. LeBron has issues with complaining. Well, Alex Caruso studied under the school of LeBron James when it comes to complaining. This is a guy that somehow drew a technical because Devin Booker was going to save a basketball in round number one against Phoenix. And he complains after everything. And it's very, very annoying. We'll keep you posted on this one as the game continues. I don't think that Los Angeles is going to get it a whole lot closer the rest of the way, but we shall see. It's a 10-point game now with 6:20 remaining. But my expectation is that Los Angeles and LeBron are going to be down 0-2 by the end of this one. It is Westwood One Sports Night with Denton Day. We got news out of the NFL involving a quarterback. Aaron Rodgers is going to meet with the Pittsburgh Steelers today. It's now 12:01. It's the 8th of May. May the 8th be with you on the East Coast. Aaron Rodgers is going to meet with the Pittsburgh Steelers to discuss his future. And it was reported out of Pittsburgh that the expectation is that Aaron Rodgers is going to play quarterback for the Pittsburgh Steelers. Is that a good move? 310-840-4910, 310-840-4910. It seems to me like Pittsburgh has lost its identity a little bit. They are behaving like Aaron Rodgers' side chick, right? The way that they are just waiting on him to get the text message that he is interested in them again is quite honestly baffling. You know, for such a long time, the Pittsburgh Steelers have been like this pillar of the NFL. They've been such a well-run organization, looked at as one of the best-run organizations in the NFL, and they had this tendency to constantly do things correct, to constantly do things right. And as I've aged, and as I've watched the past 5 years unfold, I'm beginning to realize that doing things right was really just kind of lucking out. They lucked into Ben Roethlisberger being a guy and a dude for as long as he was. Because ever since they've lost Ben Roethlisberger, this organization has been an absolute S show. Just a complete lack of direction. And the Aaron Rodgers waiting for him really shines a light on how little control they actually have of their future. And that's a very scary thing, and it should be a very scary thing if you are Pittsburgh. This isn't even an anti-Aaron Rodgers thing. I actually thought that Aaron Rodgers was halfway decent in 2025 for a guy that was 41 who turned 42. He's now 42. By the end of the year, he will turn 43. What are you doing putting your eggs in that basket? And what are you doing waiting to put your eggs in that basket? Not even waiting. You're actually pleading to put your eggs in that basket. You're coming up to Aaron Rodgers and saying, please, Mr. Rodgers, we would really like it if you could carry our eggs. That sounds oddly sexual. It's not intended to. But we would really like it if we can put our eggs in your basket so you can be our quarterback in 2026 at the beautiful age of 42 years old. How do they not have a better plan? They have been doing this weird quarterback, like country line dancing, where you're just switching partners every song. They've been doing this now for 5 years. If what is being reported ends up being correct, and Aaron Rodgers is signing with Pittsburgh tomorrow, or today, rather, and then he is going to be their quarterback one for week number one, that is going to be the first time in 5 years that Pittsburgh has had the same guy start the season at quarterback in consecutive years. They had Aaron Rodgers in 2025. They had Justin Fields in 2024. You remember Russell Wilson, but it was actually Justin Fields that started the season, and then Russell Wilson eventually became the starter. It was Kenny Pickett in 2023. It was Mitchell Trubisky in 2022, and then Ben Roethlisberger in 2021, and then it was Roethlisberger for a number of years from that point on. But Rodgers is going to be the first quarterback in Pittsburgh, assuming he signs tomorrow, that is going to be their week one starter in consecutive years since Ben Roethlisberger. How has that happened? How is an organization that is widely known as one of the best run organizations in the entire National Football League over the course of its history, how are they so bad at quarterback? So bad at getting that position right. They have had zero plan. Zero. And at least when you look across the league, there's a lot of teams that have really awful quarterback situations. But you can point and say, well, at least you have a plan. At least you have some idea. The Jets, at least you have a plan to where if Geno Smith doesn't work in 2026, you are positioned in the 2027 draft that is anticipated to be a really good NFL draft. You put yourself in position to get your quarterback of the future if Geno Smith does not work, right? Like you could just go down the list of teams that you think have bad quarterback situations and they can, hey, you have a plan. Hey, Tennessee, Cam Ward was not the greatest in year number one, but at least you have a plan on how to get him better, on how to allow him to grow and to flourish. Hey, New Orleans, Tyler Shuck was in year number one. We saw a little bit, don't really know what he is, but at least you have a plan. The Steelers, their plan is a 42-year-old. And then maybe Will Howard becomes something, but you have no idea if Will Howard is going to become anything because you're not putting him on the field. Where is the plan there? Because if you bring Aaron Rodgers back and he plays like he did in 2025, you're not going to be in a position to take a big swing for a quarterback in the NFL draft in 2027. You're going to have to hope that it's very similar to what it was in 2024, where there's like seven dudes that go in the first round. And my guess is that there are not going to be seven guys that go in the first round in 2027. I think there's going to be three or four that are highly touted, and that is going to be it. There's going to be a big break between whoever four and five is, and that's going to be a second round or maybe a late trade back into the first round kind of a deal. But I don't know that Pittsburgh is going to be in that position. The only time that they tried to get a quarterback in the first round in those 5 years, they picked the worst draft that you could possibly pick and took a swing on Kenny Pickett, Mr. Small Hands out of Pittsburgh, because he was somewhat local and he did a weird fake slide move in an ACC championship game that had everyone in the country up in arms because it was radically dangerous. That was the entire highlight of his career, and you said, this is going to be our guy. And then he was not your guy. It blew up completely in your face, and then you had to go the veteran route with a Justin Fields and the veteran route with a Russell Wilson and a veteran route with an Aaron Rodgers. There is a financial component to this as well, because Aaron Rodgers was not highly paid in 2025. He was like the 22nd highest paid quarterback in terms of total cash on a contract in 2025. But he played above average. I'm not going to sit here and tell you that Aaron Rodgers was awesome in 2025. That would be a lie. But he played above average. He played really above average for a guy that was 41. But are you going to pay him a lot of money at 42? We don't have a large history of watching quarterbacks play into their 40s. There's been like 13, 14, 15 dudes that have done it, but we don't have nearly enough of a sample size to adequately pinpoint how on a year-by-year basis you decline at that age. There's just not enough data to be able to figure that out, right? Like Brady was really good, but not everybody is Tom Brady. Aaron Rodgers might be somewhat close to Tom Brady because from a talent perspective and a longevity perspective, I feel like those two things are comparable, but he's also still not Tom Brady. Tom Brady is in a class of its own. So it's radically unfair and radically stupid to point like, well, Tom Brady could do it, so clearly Aaron Rodgers can. That's idiotic. So we have no idea what Aaron Rodgers is going to look like at 42 years old. If you're Pittsburgh, do you still feel like you're a championship team? because Rodgers isn't nearly good enough to be a championship quarterback at 42. But he's also not nearly bad enough for the season to suck and put you in position to get a quarterback in 2027 that could end up being the next Ben Roethlisberger of your franchise. They have no plan, and it baffles me. If I'm Aaron Rodgers, I don't even know that I want to go back to Pittsburgh, to be honest. I'm walking into that room and saying, you better pony up. I got underpaid, and I outperformed my contract in 2025. If we're going to do this again, you seem to need me a lot more than I need you. I'm Aaron Rodgers. I could just do Pat McAfee hits, get paid $2 million, and live a really good life. I show up every Wednesday for like 16, 17, 18 weeks. Maybe we'll extend it into the postseason. I'll do 24 weeks, get $2 million, and then I can go do whatever the hell it is that Aaron Rodgers does the rest of his week. Live good, hang out with your wife, get paid well, and not get beat up. Pittsburgh needs him more than he needs them. He also has other options. Apparently, Arizona is an option that I had not even considered. They have this weird quarterback situation where they drafted Carson Beck. They have Jacoby Brissett, who Jacoby Brissett has threatened to hold out because he wants to be paid as if he is going to be a starting quarterback. This is, I don't blame him. He's kind of squeezing a final paycheck out of the NFL. Well, their new coach, Matt LaFleur, brother of Mike LaFleur, or Mike LaFleur, brother of Matt LaFleur, was on with our guy, Jim Rome, talking about the potential of Aaron Rodgers landing in Arizona.
2: Aaron Rodgers still has not committed to the Steelers, which begs the question, is he not sure whether or not he wants to return and play, or is he considering other teams? Do you have an interest in Aaron becoming an Arizona Cardinal?
3: You know, honestly, Jim, right now we're focused on the guys that we got coming in. You know, you got the unit that we have with, you know, Gardner and Jacoby and Slovis. And then we draft Carson Beck in the third round. He'll be here Thursday. Finally, we're trying to do some Zoom stuff. So we got a room that we're excited to work with. And that's solely where my focus is.
1: So he didn't say no. I mean, you want to take Aaron Rodgers and have him like teach Carson Beck. That's effectively what like a bridge quarterback is. When you have this young guy who's very green and he can learn from Aaron Rodgers for a year, and then Aaron Rodgers can leave and then you can put the young guy in. Pittsburgh doesn't seem to want to do that. Maybe they don't believe in Will Howard enough at this point. I don't know how you can think that Will Howard is just going to come in and be awesome. And even if you did want to test that theory, wouldn't you want to do that now? Like, wouldn't you want to, ahead of a draft class that you know is going to be good in 2027, wouldn't you want to see what you have in the guy that you drafted from Ohio State after he won a national championship, just to see if there's any inkling that he might be the guy of the future, and that the answer to that is no? Well, hey, we sucked because he was not very good, and now we are in a position to where we can draft a guy. Arch, Sam Leavitt, Lenore Sellers, any of these dudes, any of the whoever ends up playing well in 2026 gets drafted very highly at the quarterback spot in 2027. There could be somebody that comes out of nowhere like Fernando Mendoza did this previous year in college football. Whoever that is, though, wouldn't you want to put yourself in a position to go and do that? I don't understand the getting on the knees for Aaron Rodgers if I were the Pittsburgh Steelers. It just, my brain cannot compute that. Smart franchises are always thinking 2 to 3 years in the future. Even if they don't execute the plans, they're always thinking 2 to 3 years in the future. It doesn't to me seem like Pittsburgh has a 12-month plan, let alone an 18-month plan, let alone a 24, a 36. It feels like they are just grasping and trying to keep their head above water and hoping that Aaron Rodgers is going to be a sufficient float jacket to give them enough time to breathe and get their wits about them. I wouldn't bring him back if I was Pittsburgh. I'm testing what I have with Will Howard. I'm smart enough to know that I'm not a championship team in 2026. I'm going to see what the young kid can do. And if the young kid stinks, well, then I position myself to eventually get the next dude that'll hopefully be the face of the franchise moving forward. Instead, you're going to go get Aaron Rodgers. You're going to be just good enough to miss out on the next quarterback. And then Rodgers is going to be 43 years old, and you're not going to give – you're not bringing Rodgers back for 43. This should be – if Aaron Rodgers plays his age 42 season, that should be it. Ride off into the sunset and then go enjoy life. He always wants to talk about how much he enjoys doing things outside of football, traveling. Guy got all the money in the world. He can travel anywhere. Aaron Rodgers is going to be done, it feels like, after this year. Maybe he tells him he's done today. I don't know. I didn't even really consider that. Maybe he tells him that he's done today. But he's done after this year. You might as well just say, hey, go play for Arizona, bro. Go hang out in the desert. Go hang with the scorpions, the cactuses. I love Arizona. That Phoenix area is fantastic. Aaron Rodgers, I'm sure, plays a lot of golf. Not a better place to hang out for a few months than the Scottsdale area where you're playing a lot of golf. It's a beautiful area out there. You can go hike. You know, hike Camelback Mountain. It'll be awesome. Go hang out over there. We're going to test this Will Howard thing out. What would you do if you're Pittsburgh? 310-840-4910, 310-840-4910. Would you bring Aaron Rodgers back, or are you going a different direction? We'll take some of your calls when we get back. Plus, we are nearing a conclusion in the Lakers and Oklahoma City game. Do the Lakers have a chance at tying this thing up? I'll tell you next on Westwood One Sports Night.
0: The Astros have one of the worst records in baseball. And now superstar Carlos Correa is out for the year. After 12 straight postseason appearances with four pennants and two World Series titles, is Houston's dominance finally over? Westwood One Sports.
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1: At the Dent Day on Twitter, our conversation right now, should the Steelers bring Aaron Rodgers back for another year, or should they see what they have? I'm all aboard seeing what they have with Will Howard in 2026. Probably know about halfway through if the Will Howard experience is going to be good or not, and then if it's not, you can see what you have in Drew Aller, and then you'll probably have a good idea if the Drew Aller experience is going to be good or not, and then by that point, you will either have an answer at quarterback or you will know that you need to find an answer, and then you're ready for the 2027 draft. What say you? 310-840-4910. You can tweet me at the Denton Day. That number is a talk and a text line. I'll read some of your text messages on the topic as well. We're going to start in Santa Cruz. That's where we find Steven. Steven, what's up, man? You're on Westwood One Sports.
2: Hey, what's up, brother? I'll just hate to do it, but I think the perfect fit, they didn't give him a fair enough chance in Tennessee. I think the perfect fit with the type of quarterback that the Pittsburgh Steelers are looking for, Will Levis. I think just go watch his tape. He did show big time flashes in Tennessee, but then the whole thing just went all sour with the GM and our owner, and we just don't know how to handle things up in Tennessee.
1: Steve, I appreciate the call. I'll tell you this. Will Levis became a meme factory at the end, and I think that has, fair or unfair, that has scared some people away from the Will Levis experience. I would say this also about the Steelers situation. You have enough in-house to where I don't know that you need to go and get somebody else before the draft. You have enough in-house. It's about figuring out if what you have in-house is going to be good enough moving forward. Like, I look at the idea of Will Howard, and Will Howard is 24, about to turn 25. Do you really want to make him sit for 2 years? We don't really have a large sample size of guys that have sat in for multiple years. We've had guys that have sat for 1 year and then turned out to be very, very good. And there are many instances where I think that having a guy sit for a year is a positive experience. And I think long-term it might be beneficial for the quarterback. We don't really have a great sample size of what it looks like for a guy that sits for 2 years. Because eventually, at year number two of the sitting, it's because they haven't showed enough, especially in this particular scenario, where it's not like you're locked in financially to Aaron Rodgers long-term. You could very easily move off of him and say, no, this is Will Howard's team. We're going to give him a shot, see if what he has, and the reason why we drafted him, which is, you know, the way that he played at Ohio State and winning a championship. We'll see if he learned enough from a year under Aaron Rodgers' tutelage, which from everything that we have heard from Pittsburgh, Rodgers is a fine teammate. We heard some things in his time at Green Bay that suggested otherwise. There were some things in New York that suggested, you know, some friction with various people in the building. But everything that we've heard in Pittsburgh has been that he's a fine teammate, everybody likes him, gets along well with everybody, and it's all good and well. But I'd be really open to seeing if Will Howard can do it. Because the worst thing that you could do is keep the guy for 2 years, sit him for 2 years, and then you end up playing him in his age 26 season, and he's never played before. It's your first real go. You missed on the 2027 draft because you were too good. And Aaron Rodgers, if he stays healthy for the entirety of the year, with the defense that Pittsburgh has, is going to have you just good enough to be outside of the top 15 in the NFL draft, flirting with the potential of a playoff spot late in the season. Whether you get there or not, I don't know. But he's going to have you flirting with it. You're going to miss out on the 2027 draft. You're then going to have to see if Will Howard actually has it at that point. And then it's kind of pie in the sky because you're putting a 26-year-old out there for his first real NFL go-round and just hoping that it ended up working and hoping that he learned enough from Aaron Rodgers without actually really knowing.

0: it's a pretty scary place to be in, and it does potentially set your franchise back for a number of years. Then, oh, by the way, you're doing it with Mike McCarthy, who Mike McCarthy is about as average of a coach as you are going to get. Constantly undisciplined. I think he and Rodgers could be a good mix together. I don't know if he and Will Howard will. I don't know if he and Drew Aller will. You know, Aller is another fascinating guy in this conversation, because I didn't forget this. Maybe you didn't forget this, but in the off chance that you did, and the NFL draft in 2025, like the day of the draft, there was a story that came out and said if Drew Aller was in the draft this year, he's the top quarterback. He was not in the draft that year. He went back to Penn State in the hope that he could win a championship, had that game against Oregon, went wrong. Then they lost a bunch of games, and he didn't even finish the season because of an injury. But at one point, he was viewed as a top three pick total, number one quarterback in the class. They get him at a what I would call a discount draft-wise. But the thing is, Drew Aller has always been the guy who at Penn State was the promise of potential that never lived up to the potential. So are you going to put your eggs then in the basket if the Will Howard thing doesn't work out? Let's just say you do this Aaron Rodgers bridge situation. Hey, we're going to have you be the bridge to our situation and hope that Will Howard ends up being awesome. If that doesn't work, are you then going to go the Drew Aller route? It just feels like if you're going to do that, do it now. There's no reason to push off the idea of waiting and seeing if these quarterbacks are good when you can do it in 2026. And then if they're not good, you set yourself up for 2027 in the draft, draft a guy, arch, whoever it ends up being, and then you're good. You can chime in on the YouTube chat as well. We're streaming simulcast live on YouTube. Got a great group of people in the YouTube chat. Pine Needle hits me up and says, Drew is an absolute stud. They know what they're doing. He just got the East Coast people being silly. Hey, man, listen, I blew in, or I gave in to the hype with Drew Aller when he was in college. I really had faith in Penn State this year, and I just didn't see it. And I had faith in Penn State last year, and I just didn't see it. Maybe somebody can take him to the next level. If I had to guess, I don't think that's going to be Mike McCarthy. In a perfect world, if I'm thinking about a Drew Aller possibility in Pittsburgh, or Will Howard, for that matter, if I'm thinking about one of those two guys, I would have loved to pair them with a young offensive coordinator that specializes in scheming guys open. They exist in the NFL. A lot of them exist in college. In fact, Will Howard played for one in Ryan Day, who is one of the three best play callers in the sport, also had a very talented roster at Ohio State. But if I'm taking one of those young guys that I think has real good potential, I'm doing my absolute best to pair them with a guy that can scheme dudes open. I don't see Mike McCarthy as being that. I just don't. He had a really good run in Pittsburgh, thanks largely to Aaron Rodgers and a bunch of really good wide receivers, including at the end, Davante Adams, when Davante Adams was cooking. Some of that was with LaFleur, but a lot of that was with McCarthy, too. You had Jordy Nelson, who was a really, really good wide receiver. So maybe McCarthy gets credit for some of those things, but when I think of guys in the NFL that really excel in making the quarterback's life as easy as possible, at least in 2026, I don't view McCarthy as that. Because if he was that, Dallas had all of the talent in the world when he was there. And they could never put the pieces together. So why would I then trust him to be the guy to take Will Howard and Drew Aller and turn them into something? This goes back to the comment that I made about Pittsburgh being the side chick to Aaron Rodgers. It felt like the McCarthy hiring was in a way to appease Aaron Rodgers and be like, hey, we got your dude. You know, I know you guys didn't end on the greatest of terms when he got fired in Green Bay, Time heals the wounds. Would you like to come play for him? And Rodgers is going to play for him. I fully expect that it is going to be Rodgers playing quarterback for Pittsburgh. I just fully believe that that's a very stupid idea, and they need to not do that. When it's time to rip the Band-Aid, you have to rip the Band-Aid. And for Pittsburgh right now, they are in the position where they're looking at the Band-Aid. It is going to stink, and it's going to suck, and we are going to suck before we get better. We're going to have to rip this Band-Aid off. It's going to hurt. If it's on a position in your body where there's some hair on the body, let's say the Band-Aid's on your leg and you got some leg hair, that hair's coming with it. It's going to stink for a little bit, but you got to do it. Got to be the adult, rip that bad boy off, and then allow the body to heal, which in this case, the body is your franchise. Allow your franchise to heal and get back to a position where you are at the top of the NFL, because right now Pittsburgh is not. They're at best third in their division. I think Aaron Rodgers is going to immediately make them better than Cleveland. But Baltimore and Cincinnati, even with a new coach in Baltimore, even with Cincinnati, who you're hoping and praying finally has both a defense and an offensive line to protect Joe Burrow, you're third behind them, above Cleveland. But do you want to be playing patty cake in the sandbox with Cleveland while you watch, for years to come, while you watch Baltimore and Cincinnati get to go on the slide? No, you see a slide, you're like, hey, I want to go over there. Oh, it's big and red, it like twirls. That's sick. I'd much rather do that than sit here playing patty cake with the kid that eats glue in class that Cleveland is, because they are a bunch of idiots. I mean, their quarterback situation is even worse because they're about to run Deshaun Watson's bum ass out there. Like, weird sex scandal or not, he just is objectively a bad quarterback, and they're about to run him out there because they don't think that Shador Sanders is very good. So, like, you're positioned with them. Like, oh, no, this is not where I want to be. We hold ourselves in such high esteem, and we're partners with Cleveland right now. 310-840-4910, 310-840-4910. I'm Denton Day. You can tweet me at the Denton Day. We've gone final in game number two, Thunder and Lakers. And the Los Angeles Lakers are down 0-2. I mean, this one, we kind of had the idea in the third quarter that Oklahoma City was going to pull away, and pull away they did. Not even a close one in the fourth quarter. One team is objectively better, the other team is not. It was the third quarter that made the difference, but one team is objectively better, and it should scare Los Angeles that they're down 0-2. While they've done a really good job on SGA. Only 22 points for him. Now, that was tied for the lead for the Thunder, but we've seen him go. They put up a graphic on the broadcast in the middle of the game, towards the end. It was in the middle of the fourth quarter. Shai Gilgeous-Alexander was averaging 33 a game against Phoenix in the first series. To that point, which was a full game and then some, he'd only scored 33 points. Now, he went on to score a little bit more, so what that total number is going to be a little bit over 33. But he'd gone nearly two games and only scored 33, and his team was still up 2-0. It speaks to the depth and the roster construction from Oklahoma City. It also speaks to the weakness of Los Angeles. Austin Reeves went for 31, and it feels like it didn't matter. LeBron had a fine performance shooting 50% from the field with 23 points, and it didn't matter. You got further away from Oklahoma City. They just don't have nearly enough to compete with a team that has everything. Oklahoma City has everything. They are the rich kid in school that whenever a new iPhone comes out, they're walking in with a new iPhone. They got the car at 16, and it was a nice one. It wasn't a used car. They didn't go to CarMax. They didn't buy it from a weird neighbor that you'd never met. They got a BMW. It's shiny. They got all the tools, does Oklahoma City. And the Lakers, who traditionally, historically, were what OKC is now, they got hand-me-downs. It's LeBron James and a bunch of hand-me-downs. Austin Reeves finally showed up. He cleaned the shoes off, but then it's a bunch of hand-me-downs. Right, like you can't constantly rely on Marcus Smart for consistent offense. That's not why you brought him in here. You said, hey, you're going to guard the best player, and if you can get us 8 to 12, we're going to live with that. But when we're now asking you to get us more than that, he shot 13 shots. Marcus Smart is not the guy that should be shooting at this stage in his career 13 shots. That's not his bag. Obviously, you didn't know that Luka was going to be out, but you've known that Luka was going to be out now for a sufficient enough time, and you have no answers. The Luke Kennard thing can only go so long. He had 10 points tonight. He was 4 of 5. Like, that was a really fun story in the first round. That story was never going to carry you to the promised land. Never. And they're just running the Luke Kennard thing back. This is a really, really tough way to watch, potentially, LeBron James's career end. We'll have more on that as the show progresses, because you have to start thinking about that. I don't think that LeBron is going to retire when the season is over, but he's been very quiet on that and at least left it up to the potential of that happening. I just think he's going to play somewhere else. But this is how you're going to send LeBron off as a Laker? You're getting the doors blown off? You're getting walked like a dog against Oklahoma City. It's just not very good. I'm Denton Day at The Denton Day on Twitter. When we get back, a new thing that makes the football watching experience significantly worse. I'll share that with you. It's Westwood One Sports Night with Denton Day.
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8: It's a West Coast and an East Coast thing. But recently, the mothership has taken it, and they keep the word doubleheader, but what they really do is they stack the games. They say, we're going to start one at 7, and we're going to start a next one at 8:15. And that's not a doubleheader. That's going head-to-head. The idea of a doubleheader is back-to-back. Like when your favorite baseball team plays a doubleheader, they're not playing two games at once. They play one game, take a break, and then they turn around and play another game. ESPN has been doing the stacking bit. And if you want to watch both of them, you got to switch back and forth, or you got to go dual screen. Maybe you're fortunate enough to have two televisions, and you can put that one on one television, one on the other television. I would say that a good majority of sports fans have that luxury, but not everybody has that luxury. So the idea of now putting the Monday night stack or the Monday night doubleheader on two different applications, it effectively means that you as the consumer, one, have to have subscribed to Netflix, which once they get the NFL, their package, they're going to up that subscription price. And to YouTube TV, who once they get the exclusive NFL package, they're going to up their subscription price. So you're going to have to pay for the subscriptions. And then you're going to have to pay for multiple screens and multiple avenues to watch games. This is all a big ruse to take a bunch of money out of your pocket and make it a very difficult watching experience, because you're going to need to be focusing on two different things. Now, can we focus on two different things? We can focus on two different things. We do it all the time. It's not the most difficult thing in the world. Do you want to focus on two different things on a Monday night? The answer to that should be no. The thrill of Monday Night Football is fighting the Monday Night Blues. You're back at work as a 9-to-5-er. You had to wake up early, had a great weekend. You had to wake up early. You get home, get some dinner, and you get to relax and unwind by watching a good football game. That is the thrill of what Monday Night Football is. Maybe if it's your team, you then go to the game. And you get to enjoy the experience of watching a football game with 80,000 of your best friends, or maybe like 70,000 of your best friends and 10,000 of the opposing team's fans, and you hate them, and you chant mean things at them, but it's all in good sport, right? That's the thrill of Monday Night Football. Having to subscribe to Netflix, having to subscribe to YouTube TV, having to buy a second television or a second tablet or another computer, or watching it on your phone, which if you watch sports on your phone, man, good for you. God didn't bless me with the eyes to watch sports on the phone. This iPhone 16 that I got has a nice screen. I ain't watching sports on that damn thing. Don't give me a headache because I got Mr. Four Eyes over here. More power to you if you're watching those things on your phone. But when is it going to stop, bro? Like, when are we going to just get to, when is it going to be easy to watch all of the NFL? I just like the NFL. I don't care. I miss me with any of the article flexing, the Adam Schefter tweet flexing, when these deals get signed and it's, oh my God, the NFL get this deal and it's with $2 billion. Hooray. I'm so happy for you, the billionaire, that's getting $2 billion, while us, the consumers, now have to spend upwards of hundreds, if not thousands of dollars to be able to watch all of these things. YouTube TV is like 80, 90 bucks a month. So if you don't currently have YouTube TV and these games are going to be exclusive onto YouTube TV, you're then you have two options. You're pumping the 90 bucks in, or you're going to be a degenerate and find an illegal way of watching the games, which those do exist. Maybe you're going to go to a bar, you enjoy it, and watch a game at a bar. I'd say that's probably the best of the options. But it's so much work now for us as the consumer to have to do all of these things. I mean, even with the NBA, like tonight's games were on Prime, and it's going to be on Peacock tomorrow, and it's the constant switching. If you are, like, I do this for a living, so it's a little bit easier. My life entirely revolves around sports. But if you're the casual fan, are you willing to do all of these? It, like, really irks me when I see that they're going to start just adding things to these new packages. We should be so excited because YouTube TV is going to get their own set of games. Sick. I'm so happy for them. And we should be so excited that Netflix is going to get more games. They're going to get international games. They're going to get Thanksgiving Eve games, which, by the way, are you really going to watch a football game on Thanksgiving Eve if you're like a college kid? No, you're going to get drunk with your homies. Maybe it'll be on, but like Thanksgiving Eve should be a holiday if you're a young person. You should be getting wasted on Thanksgiving Eve. Now, wasted with football is not the worst thing in the world, understood, but it's just so much pumping of the product into us. And I'll watch as much NFL as possible. I'd really prefer to not spend thousands of dollars to watch the necessary games to, one, properly do my job, but then just to be a fan. It's just constant ways of getting money out of us. And it makes me very upset when I see these sorts of things. Maybe I'm just on my pedestal and bitching and complaining a little bit too much. But when I have to watch one game on YouTube TV and then figuring out a way to get Netflix on another screen because I can't run two applications at once. I don't care how big your television is. You can't be running two applications at once. Like, at least if they're both on YouTube TV, you could do the split screen bit. The YouTube TV split screen bit is not the greatest thing in the world, but it's at least something. Having to put two different applications on, it just doesn't work. And I don't know that the NFL thinks about that because I don't think they care. They just want the money that comes with selling these games to Netflix, to YouTube TV. It's Westwood One Sports Night. I'm Denton Day. You can tweet me at the Denton Day. A talking text line, 310-840-4910. We're active in the YouTube chat as well. Just search for us on YouTube at Westwood One Sports Night. When we get back, J.J. Redick broke one of my cardinal rules following a postseason game. I'll share it with you next.
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0: JJ Redick broke what I think should be a cardinal rule moving forward in the NBA. It's not a cardinal rule in the NBA. It should be. I get so annoyed with constant criticism of officiating. I know they stink. You know that they stink. I'm not a ref guy. I'm not going to sit up here and defend the officials, but it has become such a bore after every NBA postseason game for the loser to sit up there in front of a microphone and blame or point any sort of blame, even if it's not full blame. You're just pointing any sort of blame in the direction of the officials as if that is the reason why you lost the game. There are going to be times where an officiating blunder costs somebody a game. That usually does not happen in an 18-point game. Usually, I could be wrong, but usually there is no 18-point play that the officials screwed up. So J.J. Redick got to the microphone after the Oklahoma City Thunder's 125-107 loss, and he took aim at the officials for the way they're treating one of his superstars.
1: Well, he gets clobbered on that one, you know, with Jalen Williams coming over trying to block the shot when he spun baseline on Dort. That was in that stretch as well. LeBron has the worst whistle of any star player I've ever seen. I mean, I've been with him 2 years now. You know, there's, again, the smaller guys, because they can be theatric, they typically draw more fouls. And the bigger players that are, you know, built like LeBron, it's hard for them. But he gets clobbered, and he got clobbered again tonight a bunch. And that's not like a new thing. That's not specific to this crew or, you know, this this series. He gets fouled a lot that doesn't happen. Guy gets hit on the head more than any player I've seen on drives, and it rarely gets called. So
0: I don't even think he's wrong. It's just the rush to the microphone. It feels desperate. And I don't like that kind of desperation. Los Angeles is a desperate basketball team right now. They're about to get swept. I don't think they're very good. I don't think they can hang with the Oklahoma City Thunder without Luka Doncic. And Luka Doncic is not walking through the door glass shattering like Stone Cold Steve Austin anytime in the near future. He might have to take another trip to Spain to do whatever he was doing out there. It's just not going to happen. You're not going to get Luka back this series without some sort of miraculous invention, divine intervention. He's not walking through there. The Lakers are not good enough to hang with the Thunder. I just hate the trend of blaming the officials for everything. Should LeBron get more free throws? Yeah, he should get more than 4 free throws in a playoff game. He should. I think you can objectively say that. But this, he has the worst whistle of anybody. I just don't know that I can fully get behind that as any sort of rhyme or reason as to why the game didn't go your direction. Now, again, like JJ is correct in that LeBron James does not get nearly as many free throws as you think that he does. He's averaged just over 5 a game this year. A lot of that is because he shoots a lot more jumpers. That's one of the reasons he's prolonged his career. But I'm just using the JJ point as more of this overarching trend that I've seen in the NBA. I'm a staunch defender of the NBA. I still love the product. I don't buy into all of the ridiculous nonsense. I don't watch as much in the regular season as I once did when I was a kid, but I don't have as much time because I'm an adult and I have things to do. I still love the NBA. I think playoff basketball is the best version of basketball that you're going to see in the world. It's better than the NCAA tournament. It's better than the Olympics. The quality of basketball is significantly better in the postseason. It has become so unbelievably obnoxious that everybody just wants to sit and tattletale on the officials. It doesn't matter if you're going to Twitch, if you're going on an Instagram Live. I mean, what Jaylen Brown did, just calling out Embiid for flopping when he was also flopping, is disgusting. It is. I mean, Donovan Mitchell called out the officials for not getting enough calls after game number one, and then he didn't attack the basket in game number two. So you're making this plea, this ask of desperation. Because really when you're asking, what you're doing when you go up there is you're basically just asking the refs to give you more foul calls. Hey, I noticed that I didn't get as many foul calls as I would have liked to get, which, by the way, there's never been an NBA player or a basketball player of any kind in the history of the game that thinks they get too many foul calls. That does not exist. There is no limit. I should shoot 50 free throws if it was really up to me. But just the constant going and doing it and then going and asking for the calls and then not acting on asking for the calls. I don't understand what the premise is. What do you eventually look like? What are you looking to gain from just the constant, I need more foul calls. I need more foul calls. LeBron has the worst whistle of a superstar in history. He has the worst whistle of a superstar now. Trust me, in the prime of LeBron's career, ironically enough, when J.J. Redick was competing against LeBron James, he did not have the worst whistle in the history of the NBA. I would argue that the refs were very quick to blow the whistle for LeBron James. In some of those years in Cleveland, he was attempting 10 free throws a game. At a point where 10 free throws in a game was asinine. So I don't buy that. LeBron was asked about the officiating following the game. Here's his take on the officiating in the Lakers 125-107 loss.
2: We spoke to JJ post-game. He was pretty irate about the officiating. We saw you have some discourse with the refs as the game went on. How do you feel like the officiating was a factor in those runs that they were able to put together?
3: We're down 2-0.
4: JJ said that of all superstars that you have the worst whistle that he's ever seen. Why do you think that is?
0: I guess he handled it a little bit better in that he didn't necessarily sit up there and make a bunch of excuses. I'm sure he's not thrilled with the officiating. I see his body language. I get it. And again, there's no NBA player that's going to love their officiating. No one in the history of the game. Anyone that says they do is lying. Anybody that tries to convince you that actually there was somebody who is perfectly fine with the officials is also lying. That does not exist. But I like the way that LeBron handled that a lot more. They're down 2-0. And they lost by 18. Sure, a call might have aided to a run or stopped maybe a run that Los Angeles was going on. There's merit to that. But you still lost by 18. It's not like you lost by 4. It's not like you lost by 7. You lost by 18. You don't have the offensive firepower. Free throws are not to hang with Oklahoma City. Because in this entire series, the guy that hasn't been living at the free throw line is Shai Gilgeous-Alexander. He's shooting more free throws than everybody else. That just is what he is as a player. But it's not like he's shooting 20. He shot 9. A superstar getting 9 free throws in a playoff game seems like a pretty healthy number to get. So if I'm Los Angeles, I'm looking at this and being like, we just don't have it. And the reality, broadly, is that this is LeBron's final series potentially as a Laker. In fact, I would go so far as to say this is definitively his final series as a Laker. Whether that's retirement or whether that is taking his talents elsewhere, a return to Cleveland to go play with Steph in Golden State. Maybe he wants to reunite with Pat Riley in Miami, wherever LeBron wants to take his talents. I don't imagine that he is going to be playing for the Los Angeles Lakers by the start of next season. So it does kind of suck in a sense that this is the way that he goes out in Los Angeles with this superstar that they traded Anthony Davis for, who cannot stay healthy in the postseason, in Luka. We're not even going to see him in the postseason this year because there is no single chance that he's back before game 4. And I don't think this series is going more than that. So you're not going to see Luka. You had a season this year where LeBron's still playing at a high level. You had the hope and the optimism, if Luka stayed healthy, that he was playing at a really high level. To have that ripped from you has to suck. But to have no help and to have the roster constructed in such an odd way. You know, Reeves played better tonight than he did in game number 1. It would have been really, really nice if he had the game 2 performance in game number 1 because then this series would be tied at 1-1. But he did not, and that's just something you have to live with. But Rui Hachimura is a fine third option, but he's not a third option on a championship team. DeAndre Ayton is your starting center in 2026. Marcus Smart is your starting point guard in 2026 because of the Luka stuff. If Marcus Smart is coming off the bench, that's a great lineup. Him starting because the Luka injury sucks. And I would hate, I'm very much, when it comes to the LeBron stuff, I am pro, soak this bad boy up. I want, I'm talking full retirement tour. It should be obnoxious. It should be over the top. It should be everything. You are one of the best players that has ever played the game. I want a full retirement tour. So I don't think that LeBron James is going to retire at the end of this year. I don't. I want him to just lean into it. I want him to be so unbelievably over the top about it. I don't think he's going to retire, but I do think he's done in Los Angeles. And this is a very, like, the LeBron James Los Angeles Lakers run is going to be a very, very weird thing to look back on, because you have one championship, but it was in the bubble, and we don't have to sit up here and pretend. None of us view the bubble championship as a legitimate championship, even if it had way more difficulties than a normal championship did, which it did. You're playing in a room full of nobody. That's a really difficult thing to do, playing basketball with no cheering and none of that. And so, like, the bubble had a select, very odd amount of complications that made it arguably tougher than, like, a normal championship, but I don't care about that. That's not a normal championship to me. The players are starting to recognize that, not a normal championship. So his one championship in Los Angeles was the only weird one in the history of the NBA. And then outside of that, it felt like it was a lot of shortcomings in the postseason for one of the greatest players of all time, who still had great productive years in his time in Los Angeles. I mean, his worst year was this year, into his 40s, and he still averaged 27-6. Or 27-6. Like, that's pretty substantial. It's just a very, very odd way to see him ride off into the sunset in Los Angeles. I hope that he plays with Steph Curry, if I'm being honest. Like, I just want, let's just get one run where we get LeBron and we get Steph and just kind of, you know, see what happens. It looks really good in the Olympics. Let's just see what happens if you can do it over the course of a regular season, and then Draymond gets to play with his idol, because the Draymond bit has gotten, like, really odd. We didn't talk about this last night with the Barkley thing. I happen to like Draymond Green's podcast. I happen to like Draymond Green on television, because I think he's actually pretty good on television. Did he really think that Charles Barkley sucked in Houston, though? I know I'm a part of the younger generation. Even I knew that Charles Barkley was really, really good in Houston. They didn't win a championship, but he didn't suck. And they were still competing in a way that the Golden State Warriors are not doing right now. Very odd situation. 310-840-910, 310-840-910. It's a talk and text line. John wants to weigh in from Arizona on the LeBron James situation. John, what's up, man? You're on Westwood One Sports.
5: Yeah, the Lakers are blessed that they got the money and they paid LeBron. And that's why he's still playing. And he is the best of the best. And yes, at age 41, well, heck, Lakers know. We had Kareem Abdul-Jabbar. He was the last man up the court. But we had a good surrounding people. So, you know, God bless LeBron. You know, the Lakers are going to still pay him.
0: I don't think they're going to pay him, John. I appreciate the call. I don't think they're going to pay him. There is friction between LeBron and Lakers ownership, partly because LeBron likes to have a lot of control, and most places that he's played in have given him a lot of control. But there is some clear friction. Weird, like, articles that came out earlier this year. He didn't get traded because I don't think he really wanted to be traded, but eventually they are going to let him go, and it would be better if he then gets to decide where he wants to play, but I don't think he's going to play for them in 2026 and the 27 season. We got a couple of text messages, 310-840-910. That's a talk and a text line. We got one guy texting me saying the Thunder, rather, in the head of the LA Fakers. They're manhandling them. Well, J.J. Redick agrees that the Thunder are manhandling the Los Angeles Lakers. I don't know that I would ever accuse the Thunder of manhandling a team. I feel like they might complain their way to get a bunch of things because they have a lot of complainers on their team. SGA is terrible with it. He's awful with it. Caruso is awful with it. Those are the two worst on the team. Chet Holmgren's kind of whatever. But SGA is becoming like super obnoxious about his complaining about it. And then I've talked at length about Caruso. I think Alex Caruso's a great player. He is getting obnoxious with the way that he constantly complains for things. Like, buddy, at least with Shai Gilgeous-Alexander, he's an MVP. There are levels to this. You got to know your role a little bit there. I don't like watching Alex Caruso complain about things the way that he does. We got another text at the text line. Shout out to OKC. Late backdoor cover of the 15.5. Kudos to you. I was terrified to play that number. I did not play that number. I broke one of my rules. Scared money don't make no money. So I did not play OKC laying the 15.5. It would have been a really smart decision for me to play OKC laying the 18 or the 15.5. So that one's on me. We'll take some more of your texts, some more of your calls, 310-840-4910. We'll also continue to get back to the Aaron Rodgers discussion. Should he be the answer in Pittsburgh? He's going to meet with the Steelers today to discuss what his future looks like. Your phone calls on that subject when we get back. It's Westwood One Sports Night with Denton Day. Don't go anywhere.
6: Patrick Mahomes, ACL tear late last year. No playoffs in KC for the first time in 12 seasons. But now, Andy Reid says the three-time Super Bowl MVP is on track for OTAs. Could Mahomes really be 100% by week one? Westwood One Sports.
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4: At the Denton Day on Twitter, our talking text line 310-840-4910. That's how you can chime in with me. We're on Westwood One Sports Night across 350 markets. We're live on Sirius XM as well. We're simulcast on YouTube. You can see my face, my bald ass head on our YouTube. Interact with us in the comments. Pete puts on YouTube that Denton flops more in his pickup games than OKC does in games. Well, joke's on you, Pete. If my feet are inside the three-point line, it's a miracle, and you should buy a lottery ticket. Your boy ain't going towards the I ain't going towards the cup in a pickup game. Dead-eye shooter, though. 310-840-4910. Frank in Colorado Springs wants to weigh in on the LeBron James and NBA topics. Frank, you're on Westwood One Sports. What's going on?
5: How you doing, Mr. Denton? God bless you, and thank you for taking a short time to talk to me.
4: Of course.
5: First, I want to say, if I have a couple seconds, you got to slow down. Some of us drink.
4: What are we drinking, Frank?
5: Adult beverage, dad beers. Let's just say dad Kool-Aid.
4: All right, there you go.
5: But, you know, where I was at with it, I was just trying to... I'm a hooper. I play ball, you know. And on that stage, we watch superstars, the best in the world, execute their skill. You know, just like any other business, you're going to leverage everything you have to get the results you need. You know, so you got to give these guys pause, man. You got to give them they're using what they got to. They're at the top. At this point of the season, they're at the top of the league, the best in the world. Mm-hmm. So you may flop. You may argue. You may, you know, Draymond Green the game a little bit. But that's their job. That is literally their job. And they make good money doing it. So. That's the only thing I wanted to say, and I just wanted to hear what you had to say in response to that.
4: Yeah, I appreciate the call, Frank. That's a good, astute point, but here's my thing. A lot of these guys, the problem that I have with most flopping is that a lot of the guys are good enough to where they don't need to. And I feel like there's a lot more people that feel that way as well that maybe haven't been able to articulate that. The problem with watching Shai Gilgeous-Alexander is that he can do all of the things that make him an MVP and that make him one of the best players in the world without doing the flopping. So you add the flopping to it and it becomes obnoxious. It becomes tough to watch. You add the complaining. Like, Luka is one of the best players that has ever touched a basketball from a skill position, but we know more about his game because he constantly complains. And the complaining then leads to him not getting back on defense and putting his teammates in a bad spot. And it allows to transition points for the opposition. So it's the fact that a lot of the guys are so unbelievably good at actually playing basketball, but they allow the other things, as you mentioned, like I'm never going to get angry at somebody for leveraging some of the things that they're really good at.

0: But the flopping and the complaining, you can still be good without doing those things. Look, all superstars are going to get called floppers. Like, that just is. I do happen to think that OKC goes above and beyond in most instances. But Shai Gilgeous-Alexander is not the first person to do this. In fact, he picked up the baton that James Harden placed on the ground after his Houston years because he was the worst at this. And then ironically, before it was James Harden, it felt like it was LeBron that was the worst at this. The guy that J.J. Redick said had the worst whistle of any superstar he's ever seen. I guess he wasn't watching in LeBron's first years in Miami and then in Cleveland, because LeBron was the guy that did this. So you can point to a lot of superstars that get the treatment that Shai Gilgeous-Alexander, or got the treatment that Shai Gilgeous-Alexander is getting now. I just think you can win without doing that, because you know when LeBron didn't do that? When he started winning championships in Miami, and then particularly the championship that he won in Cleveland in 16, he wasn't getting massive whistles. In fact, to that point, that championship year, outside of his rookie year, that was the least amount of times on average that he got to the free throw line in 15-16. He just adjusted his game a little bit. 310-840-4910. You can tweet me at the Denton Day as well to get in contact. That number is a talk and text line. We'll go back to the phones. We'll go to California. We find our guy Thomas, who wants to weigh in. Thomas, what's up, man? You're on Westwood One Sports.
1: Hey, thanks for taking my call. I appreciate it. Obviously from California, admittedly biased Warrior fan here. So I'm going to stick up for a couple of my guys. Just a couple quick points as far as the fouls and the worst whistle. I would argue that Steph is right up there, if not more. That guy gets beat up more than any player I've ever seen. And again, being a smaller guy, I think LeBron, like even Shaq, he used to get fouled all the time, but there's not a whole lot of sympathy for a guy that's huge. So at that point, I'm with you, LeBron on the Warriors. I would love to see it. It might not be enough at this point, but boy, I wouldn't want to miss a minute of that. That'd be amazing. Just imagine LeBron and Steph and Green. That would have to be the highest IQ on a basketball court in history. And then I want to defend, maybe I haven't heard the latest, whether Dre's spoken again about the Barkley comment, but I have heard a different angle of it. And my opinion, Draymond is usually very articulate. I think what he was actually saying was not talking about Barkley's game in his last year with the Rockets, but more so of just a guy ending his career in an odd jersey. I think Dre was speaking more about his desire to retire wearing only one jersey, you know, staying with the Warriors the rest of his career. So I think that was just an awkward way of saying that. I might be wrong, but like I would compare it to, like, you know, I'm 65 years old and collected baseball cards my whole life, and my least favorite baseball card of all time was a 74 Willie Mays in a Mets uniform. So I think that's a roundabout way of thinking. I think that's what Dre was talking about. I might be wrong, but
0: so here's my rebuttal to that point, Thomas. I appreciate that, because I did think of that. You know, when I first heard the comments, I didn't know that he was necessarily trying to dig at Charles's actual playing in Houston. The problem with that is that Charles had already played for multiple teams at that point. You know, he'd played for Philadelphia and Phoenix. So while he was ring chasing, he said that. I don't think there's anything wrong with that when you have an opportunity. Also, when you have an opportunity to go play with Hakeem Olajuwon, you're going to take it, right? I mean, those Rockets teams were really, really good teams. So I've never faulted Charles for doing that. I thought Draymond, what they were doing last night with Draymond, and this is kind of what they do, they were poking him a little bit. When you have Draymond on the set, you're going to poke him a little bit. That's kind of what makes inside the NBA what it is because they constantly do that. I mean, if you look at some of the favorite moments or some of the best moments in the show's history, is they were just poking and prodding at Shaq, and then Shaq blows up. It's very similar in a way that the Draymond did last night. I just think he should have articulated that better. If he meant he didn't want to wear another jersey, it should have been articulated as, I would like to do something that most people don't do, and that I don't want to wear another jersey. I don't just want to go hopping around teams the way that you did in Houston. But saying he doesn't want to look the way Charles looked in Houston, Charles was still pretty good in Houston, right? Like he still had numbers that were far better than statistically than what Draymond is doing from a points and production standpoint. He still had those numbers when he was in Houston, right? He also played there for 4 years. So it's not like he just went 1 year. We've seen guys that went there that will go places for 1 year. And you're like, why are you there? One of my favorite examples of this is that Tony Parker played for the Charlotte Hornets or the Bobcats. I don't know what they were when he played there, but Tony Parker did not play his entire career in San Antonio because they didn't want him and he still wanted to play. So he ended up in Charlotte for like a year or two. And that's a really weird thing to see on the history of Tony Parker. But Chuck was there for 4 years. And his worst year, he averaged 14 points. He didn't play very many games. That was in 99 and 2000. But the year that he went there to go and win, he was still getting 19 and 13, which Draymond Green has not hit 19 points in a while, like in a singular game, let alone on average. Just like Charles went there and still was a very good, he was still a very good player when he was playing in Houston. It just didn't work out in Phoenix, right? And of course, he was an MVP when he was in Phoenix, and then got to the finals, played Jordan, got beat up, and then just never really ended up making it back. He wanted to go to Houston to make it back, and then it never worked out. They never won a championship. But I don't know. I thought Draymond took a very odd route. He was actually in attendance at the Pistons and Cavaliers game. That one was in Michigan. Draymond Green obviously is from Michigan, went to college in Michigan, so he was there courtside, and there was a hilarious video making the rounds on social media of Draymond Green having a conversation with the officials, and it was titled, "Even When He's Not Playing, Draymond Green is Still Yelling at the Officials." At The Denton Day on Twitter, 310-840-4910. One of our bigger topics of conversation throughout the course of the show was that Aaron Rodgers is more likely than not going to return to Pittsburgh in 2026. He's meeting with them later today to discuss the future and if he actually will be back. But the expectation is that he will return. If I was Pittsburgh, I don't know that I would bring Aaron Rodgers back. And it's nothing against Aaron Rodgers. It's more so from an organizational standpoint. We need to understand what we have here at quarterback. 2027 is going to be a very big year in the NFL draft. We need to know if we need to be a part of that or if we have a guy on our roster. Aaron Rodgers is not going to play in 2027. He'll be 43 at that point, or at least he shouldn't play in 2027. If I was Pittsburgh, would say, Aaron, thank you, but you are not going to get the entire year. You might start the first few games if you do come here, but eventually we need to put Will Howard or Drew Aller, whoever wins quarterback two, we need to put one of these guys in a football game to see if they are who we think they are. You can jump in on the conversation at 310-840-4910. That is where we find Mr. Realistic out of Springfield, Massachusetts. Mr. Realistic, you're on Westwood One Sports. What's going on?
2: Thank you. Yeah, I definitely don't want Aaron Rodgers. Wouldn't want him on my team. He's a coach killer, if you ask me. I think he probably averaged less than 7 yards per attempt and probably less than 3.5 yards for completion. I see him throwing behind the line of scrimmage quite often, you know, and he reminds me of, you know, the women that thought they were the most popular in the class. Everyone said they were, but no one liked them. And then they got fat and older, and that's Aaron Rodgers now. And he's still playing hard to get like they did. And, you know, I would just leave. And I wanted to make a comment about Mr. Positive, what a great voice. I wish I had his voice. My voice is as ugly as my face, and I'm as broke as my nose.
0: Don't be that realistic. Jeez. No. I appreciate the call. You have the theater of the mind here. We can't see you, so you could like tell us that you are a handsome individual. I am getting a few texts on the Draymond situation that I will get to coming up here again, but we want to stay on this Aaron Rodgers thing for a little bit longer. We're going to go to Dan in New Jersey. Dan, you're on Westwood One Sports, man. What's going on? How do you feel about Aaron Rodgers?
3: Hey, Dan, how you doing, brother?
0: I'm doing well. Hope you are.
3: I'm frustrated. I'm a lifelong Steeler fan, and I don't have a lot to complain about as a lifelong Steeler fan because I've had a pretty good life being a Steeler fan. But this whole situation has been frustrating. So I think every Steeler fan knew that Aaron Rodgers was coming back pre-draft at some point. All right. All the stories out of Pittsburgh about Will Howard is they like Will Howard. So we're just assuming that that's going to happen. The thing that becomes no sense in this whole situation, why are we drafting a quarterback in the third round with Drew Aller? Like, if Howard is so liked and he's supposed to be the next guy, they're feeling, and you're bringing back Aaron Rodgers, why are we bringing in another quarterback? And then if this doesn't work out, what are we doing next year? Are we doing another quarterback next year? It's just, this organization has seemed lost for years now, and it's so frustrating.
0: Let me ask you this, I promise I'm not pestering you, but I feel like I need to ask. Are you worried that you might be entering the phase that Cleveland has occupied where they are just, it's a revolving door of quarterbacks?
3: I think we're already there, but like the difference between us and Cleveland is our organization, as bad as it's been run over the past few years, is still run better than them, to where we can still be competitive and be relevant and almost a playoff team every year. Whereas they, who knows what you're going to get out of them every year.
0: I agree with that. I appreciate the call. It's a really good insight there. The Drew Aller thing was unique, especially considering that he played in Pennsylvania. You know, I think if you would have drafted a quarterback, I was going to use the Carson Beck example, but the Carson Beck example is not the greatest one because he did play in a national championship. But if you were to have drafted like a Cade Klubnik, for example, where there's no ties to the state, he was good in college but was never great in college, didn't have a lot of success in the college football playoff, where you get a bigger influx of eyes on the college football product. I don't know how many people in the greater Pennsylvania area were locked into Clemson on a weekly basis. I feel like that would have been an easier dynamic, but drafting the guy that was so highly touted in the state that you currently play in to be the backup or potential quarterback, you know, either the quarterback three or quarterback two behind Will Howard and compete with Will Howard for quarterback two after you have told us how much that you love Will Howard, it is a very unique way of handling things. I would not have gone about it that way. Let's squeeze one more in here at 310-804-4910. Tony is in Montreal. Tony, we're going back to the NBA here. What's on your mind?
4: How you doing? I don't pretend to be any expert in basketball, but I do go back to the time when I was following Pete Maravich and, you know, Walt in New York. I'm a Knicks fan. I like Jalen Brunson right now. I think he's a T-Rex on the court. He's a great player. But what I find about what your conversation is that the basketball players that you're mentioning, they seem to be have this preconceived belief that they can just chase a ring and go from one team to another. If Elijah Wan is on one team, then I'm going to go to his team. If that doesn't work out, then I'll go to Detroit. And it's all over the place. And that it's like consistently you've seen this sort of accelerate over the years. And I just wanted to draw the analogy in the NHL. You have players in Montreal that stayed their whole career on one team. And I know it's not today, but back in the day when these other players you were mentioning were chasing rings, these guys in Montreal, Claude Provost has 9 Stanley Cups. You never even heard this guy, Claude Provost. He was a defensive specialist, but he has 9 Stanley Cups. Henri Richard has 11 Stanley Cups. 11, not one, 11. Okay, we say that Crosby's great because he has, I don't know, 2. And you talk about McDavid in Edmonton. He's the greatest hockey player. Yeah, he might be the fanciest and the most skilled, but he hasn't won anything. And you have a guy like Jean Béliveau who has 10 Stanley Cups, and I believe he has another 5 as an executive vice president for Montreal. And what I believe is that these teams that are championship teams are teams that stick together, like the Steel Curtain back in the day when I was following Pittsburgh. They had 4 straight years of a team that was made of glue. They were all one unit. A team of individuals is nothing. A team of one is a team of winners. And I grew up on the Montreal Canadiens. Every year, I expected a Stanley Cup parade. And today's sports, we don't care about championships. We care about how great LeBron is or how great Steph is. And that to me is boring because not necessarily the best players win the championships. It's the best unified teams with the best coaching and the guys that want to eat that victory. They want to live that victory.
0: Yeah.
4: Like King Lear says, it's loyalty. King Lear, Shakespeare talked about loyalty, man. It's not duplicity and money.
0: Tony, we're dropping it with the Shakespeare bit here. Here's the thing. I still think that people care about championships. And you're comparing hockey to the NBA, and we'll stay in the NBA in this instance. There's so much more money in the NBA that makes it really difficult and makes these things a little bit – it makes it more understandable why guys will jump from team to team to team. I still think people care about winning championships. I would sell organs for the Wizards to get A.J. DeBonsta in this upcoming NBA draft. I'd sell vital organs for my Commanders to win a Super Bowl. They've never done it in my lifetime. I still care about championships. It's just in today's day and age of the NBA, it's a lot easier to care about superstars because you get to watch more, right? And in different eras of basketball, it was a lot more difficult to watch. So you stayed with your team and you focused on your team. I don't think it's a bad thing that a kid from Virginia, the state that I live in, is going to grow up watching a lot of Shai Gilgeous-Alexander. I actually think it's a good thing. You want people to have as much access to superstars as possible. I get what you're saying. But I would say that people still very much value championships, and I think that free agency is way more positive than it is negative in the overarching way that the sport is handled. When we get back, we are going to the story that just never ends. I think I've done a little bit of a shift. There's been one piece of information that has radically shifted my perspective with the Diana Russini, Mike Vrabel never-ending love story. And I'll share that with you next on Westwood One Sports Night.
5: 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And now superstar Carlos Correa is out for the year. 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
11: The opening drive, Jeff Symbieta, J.J. Buck. We welcome to the show the head football coach at the University of New Mexico, Jason Eck.
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0: At the Dent Day on Twitter, you can chime in and connect with me there. The Vrabel-Russini love story is the story that just keeps on giving. I was already leaning this way yesterday, but a video that was released from TMZ fully got me on the side. This is not an affair that we are witnessing. We're just being exposed to a relationship the two people were in. Yesterday, TMZ reported that Diana Russini and Mike Vrabel shared a boat trip while Diana Russini was pregnant. On Thursday, they then shared the video of Mike Vrabel and Diana Russini around the boat and getting onto the boat. And, you know, hearing the details of the story and reading it in print is one thing. Seeing the video is a completely different thing. And I find this way, I find myself thinking very similar things about pictures. And we've seen a lot of pictures of these two particular individuals over the last, I mean, God, how long has this story been going on? Like a month now? At this point, again, it feels like it's never ending. But we've seen a lot of pictures, and a picture will tell you a million words or whatever the damn saying is. The video, though, their body language was not. Like TMZ said, their secret boat trip, and they posted that was the watermark or whatever that was on top of the video. It was the Mike Vrabel and Diana Russini secret boat trip, and I was watching them, and it didn't look like they were hiding from anyone. There was nothing really secretive about that other than they didn't want to take a lot of pictures, which if you are a person that's a public figure and you're just out and about, you probably don't want to take a lot of pictures just in general. So I don't have any issue with them not wanting to take pictures. But the body language between the two of them was like they are really comfortable with one another in a way that I still think there's something that is going to drop here. I think there is some sort of big story, or some, not big story, this is a big story, but there's some sort of big piece of information that is still being held in the chamber somewhere. I don't know who is in control of the buttons that is releasing these bits of information, but this is a tactical approach by somebody. It's like the Riddler levels of tactical approach for all of my Batman fans out there. Somebody wants to take down either Diana Rossini or Mike Vrabel. I don't know who. I don't know why. I think we can, you know, connect the dots in some capacity and say maybe it's a spouse. I don't even know if it's a spouse at this point. I don't think you needed a tactical takedown if you were a spouse. You could have dropped like one thing and that was it. You didn't need this big tactical thing. But I almost wonder, what is the end game here? Like, does this stop if Mike Vrabel resigns? Rossini's already resigned. She has no power in the reporting game anymore. Maybe she eventually starts a podcast, but like, if the goal was a takedown, you have won with her. She is gone. She has not said anything for weeks and months outside of that statement that she released when she resigned. She is gone from the public eye outside of the bits of information that we get from the story. So what is the next logical thing here? Like, when Mike Vrabel resigns, I do think he is going to resign at some point. When Mike Vrabel resigns, is that it? Or are we still going to get more information? They just look like they are in a relationship. Is the NFL ready for a polyamorous head coach? Are they ready for that? Like, if he just comes out and says, you know what? My wife knew. Her husband knew. We're not a throuple. We're a quadruple or whatever it is. I don't know what the four version of throuple is. Quadruple seems right. We're just a loving quadruple. Like, maybe the NFL isn't ready to have a coach that is viewed as like this really big manly figure in Mike Vrabel, and for him to be like, nah, I just be getting around with everybody, bro. I'm poly AF out in these streets. I don't know that Boston is ready for their head coach, who they view in such high regard, to come out here and be like that. Maybe that's the bomb. I have no idea. I don't think it's the kid bit anymore, because I think they would have already dropped that. They're allowing a lot of internet speculation, which TMZ did run another story today because they are just having the time of their lives. Now that TMZ knows that this is a goldmine for information, they are having the time of their lives with this. They ran a story that said that Diana Rossini's son, whose name happens to also be Mike, who allegedly was the one that was in her stomach while she was on the boat trip with Mike Vrabel, was actually named after her brother and a family member and not Mike Vrabel, which I guess is positive in some regard. They also said that the paternity test claims were laughable and that it is the son of her husband. I don't know how true that is. I don't really care about that. The kids getting involved is like a weird bit, unless it is definitively the child of Mike Vrabel. But I don't think Mike Vrabel having a kid with a reporter would get him to resign. I think that there's just more stuff, and I don't know what the stuff is. But I think there's something that somebody's holding on to, that when it drops is when Vrabel is finally like, nope, I'm done. We're not done. We still got one more out. It's Whistle One Sports Night. Don't go anywhere. I'm Dead Day.
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0: At the Denton Day on Twitter. It's Denton Day sitting in for Josh Graham on a Thursday, now Friday morning on Westwood One Sports Night. You can chime in on our talk and text line, 310-840-4910. That's where we find Corey in Baltimore, wants to weigh in on the Aaron Rodgers situation, the belief that Aaron Rodgers is going to be back in Pittsburgh this upcoming year. Corey, what's up, man?
2: Yeah, good morning, man. Just want to piggyback off that, man, for that fan, man, that called and asked about the Drew Aller situation, man. I'm a diehard Colts fan, you know what I'm saying? And the one thing I want to say to him is, like, just take us for an example. You know, when we had Peyton Manning, you know what I'm saying? Like, they drafted Andrew Luck. After Andrew Luck, we didn't have a quarterback at all. But at the same token, he needs to remind himself that that's the reason why they drafted Mason Rudolph. If I'm not mistaken, Mason Rudolph went between the second and the fourth round, and they drafted him to become right behind Roethlisberger. Mason Rudolph turned out to be absolutely trash. So why not, you know, give Howard and Al a chance to see if they can prove themselves? So if Howard can't do it, maybe Al can do it. If Al ain't do it, then I don't know. But Aaron Rodgers is a human eggplant, man. That dude attitude for us, everything is just completely off, man. So I hope they make the right move just for the city of Pittsburgh, man. That's all I got to say.
0: Corey, I appreciate it. You can say human eggplant? That's a new one. Mason Rudolph was drafted in the third round. I, generally speaking, am always in favor of taking swings at quarterback until you get a hit. But it is odd when you go around preaching that you love Will Howard as much as you do, which they have done as an organization, and then draft another quarterback. That could just be a sign that maybe McCarthy doesn't love Will Howard as much as Mike Tomlin loved Will Howard. So maybe that's the tea leaves that we need to read there. Great games in the NBA. Let me rephrase that. Great game in the NBA. The Thunder and the Lakers was not so great, and that's just become a who can cry the loudest about the officials, which is ironic because Oklahoma City is in that game, and they are usually on the good side of the officials, but even they were crying after the game. Not a lot of crying about the officials in the first game, and thank God, this was a much better basketball game between the Detroit Pistons and the Cleveland Cavaliers for everybody not named James Harden. But for Detroit, they're the ones that we got to focus on first because they proved that they are a championship-level team. It has always felt like that it was Boston's to win before Boston got eliminated. And then once the Celtics got eliminated, it opened up an opportunity for the Pistons, the Magic, and for everyone that's still playing in the Eastern Conference playoffs. But after watching two games, and specifically the game that took place on Thursday, Detroit is a much better basketball team than Cleveland. Much better in every single aspect of the game. And a large reason is because Cade Cunningham is sensational. The way that he played in the fourth quarter on Thursday was nothing short of amazing. It's what superstars do. He was making plays on offense. He was making plays on defense, blocking shots, coming away with steals. He's making the right pass down the floor. He had himself a double-double in the game, but watching him in the way that he would seek out matchups against a James Harden, the way that he would find who James Harden was guarding, I mean, in the fourth quarter of the game for Detroit, their objective on offense was pretty simple. Hunt James Harden. Find who James Harden is guarding and then give the ball to them. And sometimes that was Tobias Harris. And watching Tobias Harris in the third and fourth quarter back down both James Harden and Donovan Mitchell was actually a thing of beauty. In 2026, I did not think I would be enjoying watching Tobias Harris as much as I have been, but there were moments where he would get the ball near baseline and effectively just tell James Harden and or Donovan Mitchell, he did it to both of them. He'd say, I'm going to put you right here on my left hip. I'm going to back you down in the post on my left hip, and then I'm going to spin baseline, get to my right side, and I'm going to hit a jumper in your eye hole. And he would tell them that, and then he would do that to them. And watching that sequence take place, and then watching the sequence take place where Cade Cunningham, after watching Tobias Harris hunt James Harden for a little bit, decided, that looks really fun. I would like to hunt James Harden for a little bit to see if I can get some offense going. And then he would do just that, and Cleveland had no answer for it. They had no answer for it. Their answer was to put their center on Cade Cunningham. If you don't believe me, this is literally what they did. In the final 5 minutes of the game, It's a three-point game. So just about 5 minutes, like 5:13. It's a three-point game, and Cade Cunningham has the ball at the top of the key, and in front of him is Jared Allen. And in every scenario, in almost every scenario, you're going to take your MVP point guard matched up with this big, tall center and say, this is going to be 2 points, maybe three if he can get to a foul. We're going to get everybody out of the way. Move. Don't be near the paint. And we're just going to have our guy attack. And instead, what they did was, we don't want Jared Allen in this situation. We want to send a screen to force Cleveland to switch to get James Harden on Cade Cunningham. So Cade Cunningham could take a lovely walk in the park to the basket because James Harden cannot stay in front of him. And it popped me huge. A minute later, literally the next possession, but a minute later in the game, they tried the same thing. Only this time, Jared Allen said, I am not switching because this is not working with James Harden. So he made the conscious effort to, when they came to screen, Jared Allen said, I'm fighting through the screen. Harden, you are going with the screener. I'm fighting through the screen, and I'm going to stay on Cade Cunningham. That has to be an embarrassing feeling. The liability that you have to be on defense for the center to be like, actually, it's better for us right now in the late stages of a playoff game if I guard the point guard because you are not capable of doing so on defense. I mean, Harden has become borderline unplayable. I don't know how Cleveland is still convincing themselves that they are better with him on the floor because all four of my eyes, I wear glasses, all four of my eyes do not see them being better with James Harden on the floor. Now, Kenny Atkinson, to his credit, defended his, we'll call James Harden a star. I think he's a fleeting star. But he defended his star. Here's what Atkinson said about James Harden after the game and putting him in better spots.
3: Yeah, I feel, I on me. You know, he took two shots in the second half. I'll put that on me. We tried to, I think the idea in the second half is to push the pace, and try to play quicker and get the ball up the court. And he was doing a great job getting off it, but our offense isn't at a point now, like when him and Don get off it, it should come back to them at some point. You know what I'm saying? And I felt that didn't, both him and Don, you know, didn't kind of circle back to him. So we got to look at it. We can't have our Hall of Famer taking two shots in the second half. I'll take that one.
0: Some of that has to be on James Harden too, though. You have to be more aggressive. And the problem is when James Harden was at his best, his career was built off of twitch and chicken wings. By chicken wings, I mean using his elbow to push. Everything that people today feel about Shai Gilgeous-Alexander, James Harden walked so SGA could run because he was doing things that were far worse. It was constant push-offs. It was the constant use of the elbow, the chicken wing, as it's called, to create separation, and then using the twitch that he does naturally have as an athlete to get himself just a nice sliver of space to get a shot off. Well, the twitch is not there anymore because he's older, and the chicken wing just doesn't work anymore. He's been using that move for like 10 years. People don't fall for it anymore. They know what his move is. He is working every time that he is sitting there dribbling the basketball. He is working for the step back. Everybody knows that. He's not the guy that is now driving to the cup anymore. He's working for the step back. And when you know that he's working for the step back, it becomes a whole lot easier to defend him. Like at the very least in Houston, he could get you with a step back, but he could also get you in the air when he thinks like he's going for the step back, and then he's just going to dribble around you, get to the hole, he's going to get fouled in the process, and it's basically a three-point layup. He just doesn't do that anymore. So you add the fact that his offensive game is not nearly as good as it was. His defensive game is never been spectacular, but it's even worse than it always was. He's unplayable. And Cleveland put all of their stock into him. When they traded for James Harden around the time of the trade deadline, it felt like, hey, this is the piece. And they were never a James Harden away from winning a championship. Nobody is a James Harden away from winning a championship. He's not a championship-level player. He's a really good basketball player that at the peak of his powers was very entertaining to watch. But his style of play has never been conducive with winning a championship. And it's even more apparent when you look on the other side and see Cade Cunningham, whose style is exactly that. I was very critical of Cade Cunningham at the end of the regular season, and specifically in the first four games of the series against Orlando, because he was a high-volume shooter. And I generally do not like high-volume shooters in the postseason because it never really works. Harden is an example. Russell Westbrook is an example. Harden's teammate Donovan Mitchell is an example. The reason that Donovan Mitchell has never made it to a conference championship in the West or the East is because he is a high-volume shooter. In elimination games, he tends to go takeover mode, and the problem is he's putting up sometimes 40-plus shots, and he's only making 14 of them, and you can't win with those numbers. I kind of thought that Cade Cunningham was transitioning in a way to be one of those kinds of guys, and then something clicked with him when they got down 3-1 against the Orlando Magic, and he decided, I'm not going to be a high-volume shooter. I'm instead just going to be the best player in basketball. Because there hasn't been any player that's been better than Cade Cunningham in that four, now five-game stretch. He was unbelievable tonight. Plays on defense, plays on offense. In the fourth quarter, he completely took the ball game over. Here's what Cade Cunningham said after the game on his fourth quarter performance that led Detroit to being up 2-0.
4: I just want to win games. You know, it's been a lot of games down the stretch where it's tight and you know, we gotta have productive possessions, balls in my hands, and I gotta make plays with it. So, you know, I think that's where it comes from, is just trying to make the best play. Obviously, the pressure and the moment or whatever the word is I'm looking for, it's high stakes at the end of the game is what I'm trying to say. And you know, you gotta make plays. So I think all of that stuff fuels me, but you know, just trying to do best by my team and make sure that, you know, I'm helping my team the best way I can is what I'm doing, trying to do.
0: Cunningham at 12 of his 25 in the fourth quarter. I mean, you want to talk about a guy that not only understands the moment, but is not afraid of the moment. That is him. Not everybody. I think a lot of players think they are fourth quarter players. There's a very small amount of superstars that are legitimate fourth quarter players in a way that Cade Cunningham is. And he has now showed us this on a consistent basis. They did not have an answer for him. They didn't. They didn't have an answer for him. They didn't have an answer for Tobias Harris. I'm done with the series. If we could wrap this thing up in three games, I'm perfectly okay with that. This is five games max of a series. Maybe Cleveland gets one when they go back to their home floor. But outside of that, that's it. Detroit is too good of a basketball team. They are far too deep. Cleveland does not have the necessary depth. It felt like for a large portion, their offense was better when Dennis Schroeder was on the floor. And that's exclusively because James Harden oftentimes was not on the floor. Your second best option right now in Cleveland is costing you games. There's nothing you can do. It's not because he only shot two times in the fourth quarter, the second half. That does not matter. He shot 3 of 13. Did you really want him to get more shots? Like, were you watching the game and saying, man, I wish James Harden, who has missed 10 shots already, would be shooting the basketball more? He missed every single three that he took. Every single one of them. He only took four, but he missed every single one of them. At no point was I watching the game and thinking, I want him to be more active in the game. I wanted him on the bench. I wanted him to be away. Get somebody else on the floor and just allow Donovan Mitchell to attempt to salvage this. Because even when Cleveland got close in the third quarter, they weren't really all that close in the fourth quarter, though there was a bit of a back and forth. It never felt like Detroit was going to let the game slip away. Never. Every single time they made a run, Detroit just kind of took it on the chin and they just kept moving. And that's the real tell of a championship style of team. And I didn't think that the young Detroit Pistons, who are still very new in the playoff space, I didn't think they were going to be the ones that would handle that well. I thought Cleveland would. You have Donovan Mitchell that's been in a playoff series for what feels like every single year of his career. And as much as I clearly am not a fan of James Harden at this stage in his career, this is a dude that has playoff experience. Jared Allen has playoff experience. All of the guys on this roster for Cleveland, they're not new to this. Yet they just can't get any sort of consistency going. They just can't put the pieces together. And the more that I watch Detroit, the more that I love their roster construction. Didn't love it in the series against Orlando. It was just a bad matchup. But Cleveland has nobody that can defend Cade Cunningham. Spoiler alert, I don't really think that New York or Philadelphia does either, with the one exception being OG Anunoby. But he has a hamstring injury that we don't know when he's going to play. And do you really, if he does, if you do get OG back, if you are New York, when the Pistons and the Knicks square off in the Eastern Conference Finals, it's going to happen. When you do get OG back, do you really want to put him immediately on Cade Cunningham, knowing that the hamstring is going to be a little tender? I don't think that they have anyone that can guard Cade Cunningham. What impressed me maybe a little bit more than the performance of like a Tobias Harris, I mean, Cunningham was the most impressive. I love Danis Jenkins off of the bench for Detroit, 26 minutes, 14 points in 26 minutes. But it felt like every time he was on the floor, Detroit was playing positive basketball. He brought a level of energy that teams would sell organs for to get off of their bench. I cannot tell you how many teams that feel like they are championship level teams but are petrified to sit guys because they know once they pull a majority or any of their starters that their offense hits a wall. The ability that Detroit has to put Jenkins in the game and feel completely okay is a very, very nice luxury. He reminds me of what Bruce Brown was for the Denver Nuggets, where he's not ever going to be a starter, or more likely than not, at least on this run, is not going to be a starter, but he is going to maximize every single minute that he plays. That could be 14 minutes in a game where you just don't really need him. That could be 26 like it was on Thursday night where you needed him. He was a fun spark of offense that he gave to your group. He's a quick dude. I mean, you get that dude in transition, you're not stopping him. He is just sprinting down the floor, attacking the rim, shooting the three. Championship teams have one of these guys on their roster, and Detroit has their guy. I still don't know that I would love them against anyone in the West, whether that be OKC, Minnesota, or San Antonio. It's not going to be Los Angeles. Sorry to Lakers fans. I don't know that I would love them against one of the teams in the West, but I would love to see them against one of these teams in the West. Just to see what it would look like, because I was so wrong on what I thought Cade Cunningham was. He is excellent. Excellent, excellent, excellent. And maybe the craziest thing is that I still don't think he has played to the peak of his powers in either of the first two games. And that should scare Cleveland, because he was great tonight, 25 and 10, right? Great tonight. And he can still play significantly better. And that is a terrifying reality if you're Cleveland. So you're shifting into Giannis mode in like 5 days. By the time game four is done, they're going to be putting packages together to see, hey, what is Giannis going to look like here? We're down 3-1 or they're swept. I still think they're going to get one. We're down 3-1. The Harden thing is not working. We got to go get Giannis. Let's go get Giannis to see if we can pair him with Donovan Mitchell, and we can keep Donovan Mitchell around for a little bit. I'm excited, though, for the inevitable Pistons and Knicks series. It's going to be epic. The Knicks and the 76ers are in action later tonight. Now that it is Friday, we also get the Spurs and the Timberwolves. Very excited to be on air at the end of the Spurs and Timberwolves later tonight. You got me tomorrow, too. I'm Denton Day. I'm sitting in for Josh Graham on Westwood One Sports Night on a Thursday, now Friday morning, and a Friday, and then ultimately Saturday morning as well. When we get back, we will do what is becoming a new staple of the program, a little bit of Weird But True. It's also the final call for some phone calls, 310-840-4910, 310-840-4910. Anything you want to weigh in on that we discussed over the course of the night, we will get to when we return. Don't go anywhere. It's Westwood One Sports Night.
1: 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Westwood One Sports.
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13: At the Denton Day on Twitter. Final call for texts, phone calls, 310-840-4910. 310-840-4910. We will do a little bit of weird but true, including a weird but true that happens to involve one LeBron James. So we will get to that momentarily. We got a couple more calls that we want to squeeze in, though. Ryan in Ontario wants to jump in, defend his Canadian king. Ryan, what's up, man?
14: Hey, how are you doing today, pal? How are you?
13: I'm doing good, man. I'm doing good. Hope you are, too.
14: Oh, pretty well. I want to give love to SGA. He's from Toronto, Ontario. I just can't wait for LeBron to retire, to be honest. Like, he's 42.

0: can't play back to back. His son Bronny should not even be in the NBA because his dad drafted him. That's my grand opinion. So,
1: I appreciate it. I think Bronny got some minutes tonight. Not a lot of minutes tonight. He got a whopping two. Did have an assist though. Made the box score. There you go, Bronny. It does stun me that people are still like upset about the Bronny thing. I couldn't care. I have to be honest. Did somebody potentially lose out on an opportunity at a roster spot? Maybe. There are 29 other teams. There's soon to be 31 other teams once expansion hits. If Bronny actually plays now anyway, too, so it doesn't really bother me. He went to the G League and he hooped in the G League. He was one of the best players in the G League. So, man, if you're still going to get mad at, there are plenty of other things that I would very readily get upset at LeBron James for. The Bronny thing is not that. I don't really care anymore. At the Denton Day, if you want to chime in, you can continue to text the show. No more phone calls the rest of the way, but you can continue to text the show. We did have a couple of texts about the Draymond Green exchange with Charles Barkley that we discussed. That whole situation is a very interesting look at kind of what it takes to be in this particular profession. So there's a bunch of people that texted and said, Denton, didn't they have a little bit of a past with one another? And the answer to that is yes. Chuck and Draymond have kind of gone at it a couple of different times, but it's never been a past that I would describe as not liking one another. Charles Barkley, his entire role is to entertain. And in part of his entire role, people are going to get upset because he is going to make a lot of jokes. And there have been plenty of times where Charles Barkley has made a joke about Draymond Green. There's been plenty of times that Charles Barkley has made jokes about people that are not Draymond Green. Ask the entire city of San Antonio. Ask the entire city of Galveston, Texas. He doesn't pull punches with these sorts of things. Now, he did make some really funny comments about Draymond Green. You are a liar if you did not laugh at the triple single comment that went viral a couple of years ago when Chuck was describing the stat line of Draymond Green in the game. Calling something a triple single is legitimately hilarious. If that's what Draymond was upset about, so be it. But the thing is, they've done other shows before, which is why I know it's not like a hatred thing. And I think Charles Barkley is a big enough basketball fan to recognize the importance of Draymond Green, the importance of Draymond Green to the Golden State Warriors and their championship runs. And to an extent, I think that Draymond Green is self-aware enough to look at Charles Barkley and be like, he's one of the best players ever. He's a Hall of Famer, NBA 75. He won MVP of the league. I understand what he built to the game. Like, this is not like a Draymond Green Austin Rivers situation, which, by the way, is like the lousiest beef between two media members that is happening right now. Now that Draymond is technically a media member, those two guys going back and forth, I got no time for it. I think what happened with Draymond and Chuck was just, it's jokes on television, and then Draymond phrased a joke wrong and everyone came to the defense of Charles. That's literally all that it was, because we've seen them do this before. They did it at All-Star appearances when they were on set together. They crack jokes. And if you're going to be like, if Draymond wants to transition ultimately to doing television full time post playing career, which it feels like he does, that's why he does a podcast. And honestly, I've said this before, I like Draymond Green's podcast. I'm not a loyal P1 listener, but I will listen to it from time to time. And I think if you're a really good basketball fan, like a big basketball fan, there's some interesting stuff that is said on the Draymond Green podcast in relation to actual X's and O's in basketball stuff. But if he wants to transition to this full time, you're going to have to be the butt of a joke every now and again. That's the entire relationship between Shaq and Charles. It's the butt of the joke. They joke on each other until one of them gets upset, and then they start to do the name-calling thing, and you know, Shaq will mention how Chuck never won a championship, and it's like an old argument, but when you poke Shaq just the right way, you see the side of him. That's kind of what they were doing at Draymond yesterday. So we had somebody text us and be like, hey, I think that might have played a factor into it. Another person texted us saying it's even a deeper dive. They aren't friends. They have a checkered past. I remember a fight between the two of them. That's like asking Jordan about Isaiah Thomas. Could you imagine that soundbite? That was Frank from Colorado Springs. I do not think that Draymond and Chuck is Michael and Isaiah. I don't. Michael Jordan has for years not even acknowledged the existence of Isaiah Thomas. I think Draymond and Chuck are cordial. Are they best friends? Probably not. Are they calling each other to say goodnight? Unlikely, but I think they're cordial enough to do television together. And again, I do think there is a place of respect that both of them have for one another. It might be designed a little bit differently than how you respect some of your friends, but I think they're cordial. I think it was literally just a poorly phrased joke from Draymond Green. All right, so I wanted to get to some weird but true, because I stumbled across a stat today that involves LeBron James. That is one of the craziest things that I have seen. Plus, there was a retirement in the NFL that I have to share some stories about. But I'm starting with weird but true. I stumbled across this today getting ready for the show. Weird but true is that LeBron James, this season, had 143 dunks for the season. This is measured. This is like uber advanced statistic. You have people that track the amount of dunks that a player has. LeBron James had 143 dunks in the 2025-2026 season in his 40s. That is more dunks than Derrick Rose had in his entire career. I was stunned reading this statistic. Derrick Rose is credited with having 119 dunks over the course of his NBA career, which is nearly 30 less than what LeBron had in a season where he's in his 40s. How is that even possible? When I think of Derrick Rose, I think of the dunks. I think of the one dunk that you probably think of where he cocked that ball so far back behind his head that I think it legitimately touched his back between his shoulder blades before he eventually threw that down. Off the top, I was trying to jog my memory. I have a decent memory when it comes to like weird sports moments. And I'm trying to jog my memory. Like, what Derrick Rose highlight do I remember that didn't involve him dunking? And I could not think of two. I could think of one. I could not think of two. I think when you think of Derrick Rose, non-dunk highlights, the shot, ironically, against LeBron James and the Cavs in a playoff game, off the glass, iconic at the buzzer. Like, that shot is an iconic shot. I remember that about Derrick Rose, but every other single highlight that I think of when it relates to Derrick Rose is about dunking the basketball. So the fact that LeBron had more dunks in this season alone than Derrick Rose had in his entire career was absolutely insane. Before we end up putting the show to bed, big news out of the city of Washington, D.C. that needs to be shared, because I don't think people understand how insane this particular story is. Taylor Heinicke announced his retirement on Thursday on Instagram. I don't know how much people outside of the D.C. area care about Taylor Heinicke. What I can tell you is that people inside the D.C. market care way too much about Taylor Heinicke. This is a guy that became a local legend in Washington, which really showcases how down bad the Commanders, then Washington football team — he was never a member of the Redskins — Washington football team, it showcases how down bad they have been. You might be able to guess by the way I'm setting this story up. I liked Taylor Heinicke. I never loved Taylor Heinicke. He had a great playoff moment against the Tampa Bay Buccaneers in the year that Tom Brady led them to a championship. But I would describe the Taylor Heinicke run in a run that was very similar, but on a much smaller scale. Whenever I have talked to people who were around during the era of Tim Tebow, the same thing routinely comes up. He's not good when I watch, but he wins games. And at a much smaller level, because the Tebow thing was a legitimate mania, Taylor Heinicke was never that, but he was kind of that in D.C. And I would watch Taylor Heinicke play football, and I would be like, this is not good. But he would still come away winning games. And it never really made sense to me. There was one play, and I tweeted this. You can find it on Twitter at TheDentDay, where the Commanders, or the football, I don't know, whatever the hell they were called at the time. There's so many damn names that I have to keep track of here. But the Taylor Heinicke-led Washington football team was playing the Minnesota Vikings. And Taylor Heinicke threw a pass into triple coverage, and it was such an atrocious pass. It should have been intercepted, and it was not intercepted. Because, and I kid you not, like, this is literally on my Twitter. If you have not seen this play, I would highly encourage you to go watch this. He threw the ball into triple coverage, and it resulted in a touchdown because one of the Minnesota Vikings ran into the official who was down there like 40 yards down the field, ran into the official, tripped, and in tripping, forced Harrison Smith off his path to the ball and actually forced Harrison Smith to trip into the other defender. So Taylor Heinicke throws a ball into triple coverage that then every Minnesota Viking defender basically ends up on their back, and somehow the ball lands in the hands and the arms of Curtis Samuel, who then takes it into the end zone for a touchdown. I was never a believer in, like, dark magic until I saw this play. I was never a believer in witchcraft until I saw this play. And then I realized that Taylor Heinicke has done some sort of deal with some sort of witch in the greater Washington, D.C. area, because there is no way, shape, or form why that play should have existed in any capacity, and it did. It's the most memorable thing, the second most memorable thing I have of Taylor Heinicke. The first memorable was the game against Tampa Bay. He retired today, though. So go watch your Taylor Heinicke highlights. And just know, when you are watching Taylor Heinicke highlights, that Denton Day from Westwood One Sports and the Washington, D.C. area referred to him as like the D.C. version of Tim Tebow. Never made any sense. And you have people still to this day that will die on the sword that this guy should have gotten more opportunities in Washington. Their quarterback is now Jaden Daniels. I would sell a kidney to keep Jaden Daniels upright and healthy. And there are people that will constantly be in my Twitter mentions being like, they should bring Heinicke back. They shouldn't. It's a great story, though. He's sleeping on a couch, studying to be a math major, and then ended up being an NFL quarterback. There is something cool about that. I more so hate the fans than I do him. He feels like a fine person. But the fans, the Heinicke Hive, as we call them in D.C., I don't have hair. But if I did have hair, I'd be pulling it out when I listen to them. When we get back, update you on some scores from the NHL and Major League Baseball, including a team that is just on a roll at home. Plus, we'll put the show to bed. It's Westwood One Sports Night with Denday.
2: Patrick Mahomes, ACL tear late last year. No playoffs in KC for the first time in 12 seasons. But now, Andy Reid says the three-time Super Bowl MVP is on track for OTAs. Could Mahomes really be 100% by week one? Westwood One Sports.
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37: Getting your heart broken can be really rough. It'll happen to most of us at some point in our lives. It's not just an emotional experience, it's a physical one too. Often described as getting the wind knocked out of you, a knot in your stomach, trouble sleeping. I recently spoke about this with Dr. Yoram Yovel, a psychiatrist and neuroscientist. He was on my podcast, Chasing Life. Now, he told me heartbreak doesn't have to last forever. And while your inclination might be to withdraw, isolate, and shut down, it's often the opposite of what supports healing. One of the things that helps us the most is reconnecting to other people you love. And the reverse is also true, he said. If someone you care about is struggling, don't give up on them. You hold the power to comfort loved ones that are in deep physical or emotional distress. I'm Dr. Sanjay Gupta, helping you live a better life.
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9: DC area, don't put your skin in the Potomac River. It's very disgusting. But I actually do know somebody that got bit by the Lone Star tick, and they can't eat red meat. They're married to one of my wife's best friends. So he and I have become friendly over the course of the past few years. And you know, they came to our wedding last year, and because they can't do red meat, they also went vegan for a little bit just to like adjust. And I think they're slowly now adding like eggs and chicken back into the diet. But at the time of our wedding, they were not. And I could not fathom, like, because during the wedding time, because his wife is best friends with my wife, she was also very heavily involved from the bridal side in the planning of the wedding and the execution of the wedding. So they were around a lot for, like, the meals and all those sorts of things. And it really, like, I'm not vegan. I don't really have any plans to be vegan. I did, for Lent this year, try to not eat meat on Friday, and that was really tough. I almost said that was hell. That was not hell. Not during Lent. But that was really, really tough. I could not imagine doing it forever. And like watching him have to not. We had some good food at the wedding. We made sure the wedding food was up to par. And part of that wedding food was steak. I can't imagine going through it, like not being able to actually eat. If it's your choice, that's one thing. Because then you could just choose to come back and eat, you know, red meat of any kind. But to literally be allergic to it, that doesn't make. It's like hard to compute from my brain's standpoint. And like, I guess it's a mutation from the tick. Like, I'm not sciencey enough to understand how any of that works.
11: It's so many different things as well that you'd be eating that you'd have to be giving up. You couldn't eat like a ground beef taco anymore. You couldn't eat steak, obviously. You couldn't have a burger. What else is a red meat dish? Just, I don't know, just any standard thing you'd have that have ground beef in it. Or any type of cow meat. Like, I just think that would be so brutal. I guess for someone, especially like me, ground beef is like a pretty big staple in my diet. You can find it in anything. Things that are supposed to be healthy, things that aren't supposed to be healthy. Red meat is associated all the time. So it would be a massive change in my life if I couldn't have it whatsoever. So now it's just an extra thing I have to worry about.
9: It also becomes a crazy case of like cross-contamination. Because like I don't know how it's impacted, but like when you're allergic to something, it really shouldn't be touching any other thing that you eat. Like if you're going out to a restaurant and you're going to a place that's a grill, well, odds are you'd have to have whatever dish you get, if it's chicken, if it's anything else, you'd have to have that cooked completely separately because there's going to be some form of cross-contamination with the beef on the grill, and that's going to completely ruin your situation, lock you up a little bit. There's so many things that we have to worry about, which, by the way, I want to make sure that I close the show saying this, because tomorrow is potentially a very, very big day. The Minnesota Timberwolves play basketball, and it's big because I like watching the Spurs and the Timberwolves play basketball. It's also big because there is an opportunity for Rudy Gobert to speak to the media. And I think it is very apparent, and it should be, like, top priority. I never want to police journalists in the questions that they can or cannot ask an NBA player, because I think it's very important to have a lot of journalistic freedom in what you can ask players. But I am begging and pleading, whoever is in the media room, if Rudy Gobert speaks later today, don't ask him about the hantavirus, the hantavirus, whatever the hell the thing is called, because the last time we asked this dude about a virus that could potentially cause a lot of wreckage in the world, the whole damn planet shut down for a little bit. So we got to avoid asking Rudy Gobert any sort of conversation about this new virus that could potentially maybe kind of sort of cause another pandemic. Do you know how I felt when I was reading an article today about someone who had come in contact with this virus returning to their home in the state of Virginia? I was like, there's 50 states in this country. And the person that had some sort of contact with this virus that could potentially now be deadly, stranded an entire cruise ship worth of people in the ocean. They come back to the state that I live. And the article I read was like, well, we got to keep it. You know, we got to keep their personal information on the low. We can't tell you where in Virginia that they reside in. And in fairness, Virginia is a big state. I just know that they live somewhere near me just because. That's just my luck. They're going to come in contact with this rodent infestation disease, and then they're going to bring it back and spread it in the neighborhood in which I live. Joy to the world, man. Just so unbelievable. But just don't ask Rudy Gobert. Leave him alone. Ask him about pick and rolls. Ask, you know what? I bitched today on the show about hating people when they bitch about officiating. If you want to ask Rudy Gobert about the officials, ask him about the officials. Just don't ask him about no virus that has left people stranded on a cruise ship in the middle of the ocean, because we don't know how to handle it. And that's how I'm going to wrap this up for the show. Big thanks to our guy Ben for producing the show. Big thanks to our guy Oliver for running the ship out of our Culver City studios. And big thanks to everyone that interacted, the calls, the texts, the tweets, the fun ones, the nice ones, the mean ones. We love them all. That's it. I'm back tomorrow. Enjoy the rest of your day.
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17: 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It appears by its own numbers, the U.S. government seems insolvent. 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
1: It's Westwood One Sports Night with Denton Day at the Denton Day on Twitter. Live look in from the Lakers and Thunder. It's a 9-point game. The Lakers did get it down to a 5-point game, and then the Thunder just pulled away just a little bit. There's been like 8,000 reviews in this one. I mean, the officials must be getting paid by the minute the way they're going to the monitor. I'm starting to really, there's a lot of holes you can kind of poke in the Oklahoma City Thunder. Alex Caruso is really getting on my nerves. This dude be complaining about everything. I know there are some players in this particular series that complain a lot. One of them is sitting on the bench in street clothes for Los Angeles. LeBron has issues with complaining. Well, Alex Caruso studied under the school of LeBron James when it comes to complaining. This is a guy that somehow drew a technical because Devin Booker was going to save a basketball in round number one against Phoenix. And he complains after everything. And it's very, very annoying. We'll keep you posted on this one as the game continues. I don't think that Los Angeles is going to get it a whole lot closer the rest of the way, but we shall see. It's a 10-point game now with 6:20 remaining. But my expectation is that Los Angeles and LeBron are going to be down 0-2 by the end of this one. It is Westwood One Sports Night with Denton Day. We got news out of the NFL involving a quarterback. Aaron Rodgers is going to meet with the Pittsburgh Steelers today. It's now 12:01. It's the 8th of May. May the 8th be with you on the East Coast. Aaron Rodgers is going to meet with the Pittsburgh Steelers to discuss his future. And it was reported out of Pittsburgh that the expectation is that Aaron Rodgers is going to play quarterback for the Pittsburgh Steelers. Is that a good move? 310-840-4910, 310-840-4910. It seems to me like Pittsburgh has lost its identity a little bit. They are behaving like Aaron Rodgers' side chick, right? The way that they are just waiting on him to get the text message that he is interested in them again is quite honestly baffling. You know, for such a long time, the Pittsburgh Steelers have been like this pillar of the NFL. They've been such a well-run organization, looked at as one of the best-run organizations in the NFL, and they had this tendency to constantly do things correct, to constantly do things right. And as I've aged, and as I've watched the past 5 years unfold, I'm beginning to realize that doing things right was really just kind of lucking out. They lucked into Ben Roethlisberger being a guy and a dude for as long as he was. Because ever since they've lost Ben Roethlisberger, this organization has been an absolute S show. Just a complete lack of direction. And the Aaron Rodgers waiting for him really shines a light on how little control they actually have of their future. And that's a very scary thing, and it should be a very scary thing if you are Pittsburgh. This isn't even an anti-Aaron Rodgers thing. I actually thought that Aaron Rodgers was halfway decent in 2025 for a guy that was 41 who turned 42. He's now 42. By the end of the year, he will turn 43. What are you doing putting your eggs in that basket? And what are you doing waiting to put your eggs in that basket? Not even waiting. You're actually pleading to put your eggs in that basket. You're coming up to Aaron Rodgers and saying, please, Mr. Rodgers, we would really like it if you could carry our eggs. That sounds oddly sexual. It's not intended to. But we would really like it if we can put our eggs in your basket so you can be our quarterback in 2026 at the beautiful age of 42 years old. How do they not have a better plan? They have been doing this weird quarterback, like country line dancing, where you're just switching partners every song. They've been doing this now for 5 years. If what is being reported ends up being correct, and Aaron Rodgers is signing with Pittsburgh tomorrow, or today rather, and then he is going to be their quarterback one for week number one, that is going to be the first time in 5 years that Pittsburgh has had the same guy start the season at quarterback in consecutive years. They had Aaron Rodgers in 2025. They had Justin Fields in 2024. You remember Russell Wilson, but it was actually Justin Fields that started the season, and then Russell Wilson eventually became the starter. It was Kenny Pickett in 2023. It was Mitchell Trubisky in 2022, and then Ben Roethlisberger in 2021, and then it was Roethlisberger for a number of years from that point on. But Rodgers is going to be the first quarterback in Pittsburgh, assuming he signs tomorrow, that is going to be their week one starter in consecutive years since Ben Roethlisberger. How has that happened? How is an organization that is widely known as one of the best run organizations in the entire National Football League over the course of its history, how are they so bad at quarterback? So bad at getting that position right. They have had zero plan. Zero. And at least when you look across the league, there's a lot of teams that have really awful quarterback situations. But you can point and say, well, at least you have a plan. At least you have some idea. The Jets, at least you have a plan to where if Geno Smith doesn't work in 2026, you are positioned in the 2027 draft that is anticipated to be a really good NFL draft. You put yourself in position to get your quarterback of the future if Geno Smith does not work, right? Like, you can just go down the list of teams that you think have bad quarterback situations, and they can, hey, you have a plan. Hey, Tennessee, Cam Ward was not the greatest in year number one, but at least you have a plan on how to get him better, on how to allow him to grow and to flourish. Hey, New Orleans, Tyler Shuck was in year number one. We saw a little bit, don't really know what he is, but at least you have a plan. The Steelers, their plan is a 42-year-old. And then maybe Will Howard becomes something, but you have no idea if Will Howard is going to become anything because you're not putting him on the field. Where is the plan there? Because if you bring Aaron Rodgers back and he plays like he did in 2025, you're not going to be in a position to take a big swing for a quarterback in the NFL draft in 2027. You're going to have to hope that it's very similar to what it was in 2024, where there's like seven dudes that go in the first round. And my guess is that there are not going to be seven guys that go in the first round in 2027. I think there's going to be three or four that are highly touted, and that is going to be it. There's going to be a big break between whoever four and five is, and that's going to be a second round or maybe a late trade back into the first round kind of a deal. But I don't know that Pittsburgh is going to be in that position. The only time that they tried to get a quarterback in the first round in those 5 years, they picked the worst draft that you could possibly pick and took a swing on Kenny Pickett, Mr. Small Hands out of Pittsburgh, because he was somewhat local, and he did a weird fake slide move in an ACC championship game that had everyone in the country up in arms because it was radically dangerous. That was the entire highlight of his career, and you said, this is going to be our guy. And then he was not your guy. It blew up completely in your face, and then you had to go the veteran route with a Justin Fields and the veteran route with a Russell Wilson and a veteran route with an Aaron Rodgers. There is a financial component to this as well, because Aaron Rodgers was not highly paid in 2025. He was like the 22nd highest paid quarterback in terms of total cash on a contract in 2025. But he played above average. I'm not going to sit here and tell you that Aaron Rodgers was awesome in 2025. That would be a lie. But he played above average. He played really above average for a guy that was 41. But are you going to pay him a lot of money at 42? We don't have a large history of watching quarterbacks play into their 40s. There's been like 13, 14, 15 dudes that have done it, but we don't have nearly enough of a sample size to adequately pinpoint how on a year-by-year basis you decline at that age. There's just not enough data to be able to figure that out, right? Like, Brady was really good, but not everybody is Tom Brady. Aaron Rodgers might be somewhat close to Tom Brady because from a talent perspective and a longevity perspective, I feel like those two things are comparable, but he's also still not Tom Brady. Tom Brady is in a class of its own. So it's radically unfair and radically stupid to point like, well, Tom Brady could do it, so clearly Aaron Rodgers can. That's idiotic. So we have no idea what Aaron Rodgers is going to look like at 42 years old. If you're Pittsburgh, do you still feel like you're a championship team? because Rodgers isn't nearly good enough to be a championship quarterback at 42. But he's also not nearly bad enough for the season to suck and put you in position to get a quarterback in 2027 that could end up being the next Ben Roethlisberger of your franchise. They have no plan, and it baffles me. If I'm Aaron Rodgers, I don't even know that I want to go back to Pittsburgh, to be honest. I'm walking into that room and saying, you better pony up. I got underpaid, and I outperformed my contract in 2025. If we're going to do this again, you seem to need me a lot more than I need you. I'm Aaron Rodgers. I could just do Pat McAfee hits, get paid $2 million, and live a really good life. I show up every Wednesday for like 16, 17, 18 weeks. Maybe we'll extend it into the postseason. I'll do 24 weeks, get $2 million, and then I can go do whatever the hell it is that Aaron Rodgers does the rest of his week. Live good, hang out with your wife, get paid well, and not get beat up. Pittsburgh needs him more than he needs them. He also has other options. Apparently, Arizona is an option that I had not even considered. They have this weird quarterback situation where they drafted Carson Beck. They have Jacoby Brissett, who Jacoby Brissett has threatened to hold out because he wants to be paid as if he is going to be a starting quarterback. This is, I don't blame him. He's kind of squeezing a final paycheck out of the NFL. Well, they're new coach, Matt LaFleur, brother of Mike LaFleur, or Mike LaFleur, brother of Matt LaFleur, was on with our guy, Jim Rome, talking about the potential of Aaron Rodgers landing in Arizona.
2: Aaron Rodgers still has not committed to the Steelers, which begs the question, is he not sure whether or not he wants to return and play, or is he considering other teams? Do you have an interest in Aaron becoming an Arizona Cardinal?
3: You know, honestly, Jim, right now we're focused on the guys that we got coming in. You know, you got the unit that we have with you know, Gardner and Jacoby and Slovis, and then we draft Carson Beck in the third round. He'll be here Thursday finally. We're trying to do some Zoom stuff. So we got a room that we're excited to work with, and that's solely where my focus is.
1: So he didn't say no. I mean, you want to take Aaron Rodgers and have him like teach Carson Beck? That's effectively what like a bridge quarterback is, when you have this young guy who's very green and he can learn from Aaron Rodgers for a year, and then Aaron Rodgers can leave and then you can put the young guy in. Pittsburgh doesn't seem to want to do that. Maybe they don't believe in Will Howard enough at this point. I don't know how you can think that Will Howard is just going to come in and be awesome. And even if you did want to test that theory, wouldn't you want to do that now? Like, wouldn't you want to, ahead of a draft class that you know is going to be good in 2027, wouldn't you want to see what you have in the guy that you drafted from Ohio State after he won a national championship, just to see if there's any inkling that he might be the guy of the future, and that the answer to that is no? Well, hey, we sucked because he was not very good, and now we are in a position to where we can draft a guy. Arch, Sam Leavitt, Lenore Sellers, any of these dudes, any of the whoever ends up playing well in 2026 gets drafted very highly at the quarterback spot in 2027. There could be somebody that comes out of nowhere like Fernando Mendoza did this previous year in college football. Whoever that is, though, wouldn't you want to put yourself in a position to go and do that? I don't understand the getting on the knees for Aaron Rodgers if I were the Pittsburgh Steelers. It just, my brain cannot compute that. Smart franchises are always thinking 2 to 3 years in the future. Even if they don't execute the plans, they're always thinking 2 to 3 years in the future. It doesn't, to me, seem like Pittsburgh has a 12-month plan, let alone an 18-month plan, let alone a 24, a 36. It feels like they are just grasping and trying to keep their head above water and hoping that Aaron Rodgers is going to be a sufficient float jacket to give them enough time to breathe and get their wits about them. I wouldn't bring him back if I was Pittsburgh. I'm testing what I have with Will Howard. I'm smart enough to know that I'm not a championship team in 2026. I'm going to see what the young kid can do. And if the young kid stinks, well, then I position myself to eventually get the next dude that'll hopefully be the face of the franchise moving forward. Instead, you're going to go get Aaron Rodgers. You're going to be just good enough to miss out on the next quarterback. And then Rodgers is going to be 43 years old, and you're not going to give – you're not bringing Rodgers back for 43. This should be – if Aaron Rodgers plays his age 42 season, that should be it. Ride off into the sunset and then go enjoy life. He always wants to talk about how much he enjoys doing things outside of football, traveling. Guy got all the money in the world. He can travel anywhere. Aaron Rodgers is going to be done, it feels like, after this year. Maybe he tells him he's done today. I don't know. I didn't even really consider that. Maybe he tells him that he's done today. But he's done after this year. You might as well just say, hey, go play for Arizona, bro. Go hang out in the desert. Go hang with the scorpions, the cactuses. I love Arizona. That Phoenix area is fantastic. Aaron Rodgers, I'm sure, plays a lot of golf. Not a better place to hang out for a few months than the Scottsdale area where you're playing a lot of golf. It's a beautiful area out there. You can go hike. You know, hike Camelback Mountain. It'll be awesome. Go hang out over there. We're going to test this Will Howard thing out. What would you do if you're Pittsburgh? 310-840-4910, 310-840-4910. Would you bring Aaron Rodgers back, or are you going a different direction? We'll take some of your calls when we get back. Plus, we are nearing a conclusion in the Lakers and Oklahoma City game. Do the Lakers have a chance at tying this thing up? I'll tell you next on Westwood One Sports Night.
0: The Astros have one of the worst records in baseball. And now superstar Carlos Correa is out for the year. After 12 straight postseason appearances with four pennants and two World Series titles, is Houston's dominance finally over? Westwood One Sports.
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0: happen. Draft, what say you? 310-840-4910. You can tweet me at the Denton Day. That number is a talk and a text line. I'll read some of your text messages on the topic as well. We're going to start in Santa Cruz. That's where we find Steven. Steven, what's up, man? You're on Westwood One Sports.
1: Hey, what's up, brother? I'll just hate to do it, but I think the perfect fit, they didn't give him a fair enough chance in Tennessee. I think the perfect fit with the type of quarterback that the Pittsburgh Steelers are looking for, Will Levis. I think just go watch his tape. He did show big time flashes in Tennessee, but then the whole thing just went all sour with the GM and our owner, and we just don't know how to handle things up in Tennessee.
0: Steve, I appreciate the call. I'll tell you this. Will Levis became a meme factory at the end, and I think that has, fair or unfair, that has scared some people away from the Will Levis experience. I would say this also about the Steelers situation. You have enough in-house to where I don't know that you need to go and get somebody else before the draft. You have enough in-house. It's about figuring out if what you have in-house is going to be good enough moving forward. Like, I look at the idea of Will Howard, and Will Howard is 24, about to turn 25. Do you really want to make him sit for 2 years? We don't really have a large sample size of guys that have sat in for multiple years. We've had guys that have sat for 1 year and then turned out to be very, very good. And there are many instances where I think that having a guy sit for a year is a positive experience. And I think long term, it might be beneficial for the quarterback. We don't really have a great sample size of what it looks like for a guy that sits for 2 years. Because eventually, at year number two of the sitting, it's because they haven't showed enough, especially in this particular scenario, where it's not like you're locked in financially to Aaron Rodgers long term. You could very easily move off of him and say, no, this is Will Howard's team. We're going to give him a shot, see if what he has, and the reason why we drafted him, which is, you know, the way that he played at Ohio State and winning a championship. We'll see if he learned enough from a year under Aaron Rodgers' tutelage, which from everything that we have heard from Pittsburgh, Rodgers is a fine teammate. We heard some things in his time at Green Bay that suggested otherwise. There were some things in New York that suggested, you know, some friction with various people in the building. But everything that we've heard in Pittsburgh has been that he's a fine teammate. Everybody likes him, gets along well with everybody, and it's all good and well. But I'd be really open to seeing if Will Howard can do it. Because the worst thing that you could do is keep the guy for 2 years, sit him for 2 years, and then you end up playing him in his age 26 season, and he's never played before. It's your first real go. You missed on the 2027 draft because you were too good. And Aaron Rodgers, if he stays healthy for the entirety of the year, with the defense that Pittsburgh has, is going to have you just good enough to be outside of the top 15 in the NFL draft, flirting with the potential of a playoff spot late in the season. Whether you get there or not, I don't know. But he's going to have you flirting with it. You're going to miss out on the 2027 draft. You're then going to have to see if Will Howard actually has it at that point. And then it's kind of pie in the sky because you're putting a 26-year-old out there for his first real NFL go-round and just hoping that it ended up working and hoping that he learned enough from Aaron Rodgers without actually really knowing. It's a pretty scary place to be in, and it does potentially set your franchise back for a number of years. Then, oh, by the way, you're doing it with Mike McCarthy, who Mike McCarthy is about as average of a coach as you are going to get, constantly undisciplined. I think he and Rodgers could be a good mix together. I don't know if he and Will Howard will. I don't know if he and Drew Aller will. You know, Aller is another fascinating guy in this conversation because I didn't forget this. Maybe you didn't forget this, but in the off chance that you did, and the NFL draft in 2025, like the day of the draft, there was a story that came out and said if Drew Aller was in the draft this year, he's the top quarterback. He was not in the draft that year. He went back to Penn State in the hope that he could win a championship, had that game against Oregon, went wrong. Then they lost a bunch of games, and he didn't even finish the season because of an injury. But at one point, he was viewed as a top three pick total, number one quarterback in the class. They get him at a, what I would call a discount draft-wise,

0: The thing is, Will Howard has always been, or Will, not Will Howard, Drew Aller has always been the guy who at Penn State was the promise of potential that never lived up to the potential. So are you going to put your eggs then in the basket if the Will Howard thing doesn't work out? Let's just say you do this Aaron Rodgers bridge situation. Hey, we're going to have you be the bridge to our situation and hope that Will Howard ends up being awesome. If that doesn't work, are you then going to go the Drew Aller route? It just feels like if you're going to do that, do it now. There's no reason to push off the idea of waiting and seeing if these quarterbacks are good when you can do it in 2026. And then if they're not good, you set yourself up for 2027 in the draft, draft a guy, arch, whoever it ends up being, and then you're good. You can chime in on the YouTube chat as well. We're streaming simulcast live on YouTube. Got a great group of people in the YouTube chat. Pine Needle hits me up and says, Drew is an absolute stud. They know what they're doing. He just got the East Coast people being silly. Hey, man, listen, I blew in, or I gave in to the hype with Drew Aller when he was in college. I really had faith in Penn State this year, and I just didn't see it. And I had faith in Penn State last year, and I just didn't see it. Maybe somebody can take him to the next level. If I had to guess, I don't think that's going to be Mike McCarthy. In a perfect world, if I'm thinking about a Drew Aller possibility in Pittsburgh, or Will Howard, for that matter, if I'm thinking about one of those two guys, I would have loved to pair them with a young offensive coordinator that specializes in scheming guys open. They exist in the NFL. A lot of them exist in college. In fact, Will Howard played for one in Ryan Day, who is one of the three best play callers in the sport, also had a very talented roster at Ohio State. But if I'm taking one of those young guys that I think has real good potential, I'm doing my absolute best to pair them with a guy that can scheme dudes open. I don't see Mike McCarthy as being that. I just don't. He had a really good run in Pittsburgh, thanks largely to Aaron Rodgers and a bunch of really good wide receivers, including at the end, Davante Adams, when Davante Adams was cooking. Some of that was with LaFleur, but a lot of that was with McCarthy, too. You had Jordy Nelson, who was a really, really good wide receiver. So maybe McCarthy gets credit for some of those things, but when I think of guys in the NFL that really excel in making the quarterback's life as easy as possible, at least in 2026, I don't view McCarthy as that. Because if he was that, Dallas had all of the talent in the world when he was there. And they could never put the pieces together. So why would I then trust him to be the guy to take Will Howard and Drew Aller and turn them into something? This goes back to the comment that I made about Pittsburgh being the side chick to Aaron Rodgers. It felt like the McCarthy hiring was in a way to appease Aaron Rodgers and be like, hey, we got your dude. You know, I know you guys didn't end on the greatest of terms when he got fired in Green Bay. Time heals the wounds. Would you like to come play for him? And Rodgers is going to play for him. I fully expect that it is going to be Rodgers playing quarterback for Pittsburgh. I just fully believe that that's a very stupid idea, and they need to not do that. When it's time to rip the Band-Aid, you have to rip the Band-Aid. And for Pittsburgh right now, they are in the position where they're looking at the Band-Aid. It is going to stink, and it's going to suck, and we are going to suck before we get better. We're going to have to rip this Band-Aid off. It's going to hurt. If it's on a position in your body where there's some hair on the body, let's say the Band-Aid's on your leg and you got some leg hair, that hair's coming with it. It's going to stink for a little bit, but you got to do it. Got to be the adult, rip that bad boy off, and then allow the body to heal, which in this case, the body is your franchise. Allow your franchise to heal and get back to a position where you are at the top of the NFL, because right now Pittsburgh is not. They're at best third in their division. I think Aaron Rodgers is going to immediately make them better than Cleveland. But Baltimore and Cincinnati, even with a new coach in Baltimore, even with Cincinnati, who you're hoping and praying finally has both a defense and an offensive line to protect Joe Burrow, you're third behind them, above Cleveland. But do you want to be playing patty cake in the sandbox with Cleveland while you watch, for years to come, while you watch Baltimore and Cincinnati get to go on the slide? No, you see a slide, you're like, hey, I want to go over there. Oh, it's big and red and like twirls. That's sick. I'd much rather do that than sit here playing patty cake with the kid that eats glue in class that Cleveland is, because they are a bunch of idiots. I mean, their quarterback situation is even worse because they're about to run Deshaun Watson's bum ass out there. Like, weird sex scandal or not, he just is objectively a bad quarterback, and they're about to run him out there because they don't think that Shador Sanders is very good. So, like, you're positioned with them. Like, oh, no, this is not where I want to be. We hold ourselves in such high esteem, and we're partners with Cleveland right now. 310-840-4910, 310-840-4910. I'm Denton Day. You can tweet me at the Denton Day. We've gone final in game number two, Thunder and Lakers, and the Los Angeles Lakers are down 0-2. I mean, this one, we kind of had the idea in the third quarter that Oklahoma City was going to pull away, and pull away they did. Not even a close one in the fourth quarter. One team is objectively better, the other team is not. It was the third quarter that made the difference, but one team is objectively better, and it should scare Los Angeles that they're down 0-2 while they've done a really good job on SGA. Only 22 points for him. Now, that was tied for the lead for the Thunder, but we've seen him go. They put up a graphic on the broadcast in the middle of the game, towards the end. It was in the middle of the fourth quarter. Shai Gilgeous-Alexander was averaging 33 a game against Phoenix in the first series. To that point, which was a full game and then some, he'd only scored 33 points. Now, he went on to score a little bit more, so what that total number is going to be a little bit over 33. But he'd gone nearly two games and only scored 33, and his team was still up 2-0. It speaks to the depth and the roster construction from Oklahoma City. It also speaks to the weakness of Los Angeles. Austin Reeves went for 31, and it feels like it didn't matter. LeBron had a fine performance, shooting 50% from the field with 23 points, and it didn't matter. You got further away from Oklahoma City. They just don't have nearly enough to compete with a team that has everything. Oklahoma City has everything. They are the rich kid in school that whenever a new iPhone comes out, they're walking in with a new iPhone. They got the car at 16, and it was a nice one. It wasn't a used car. They didn't go to CarMax. They didn't buy it from a weird neighbor that you'd never met. They got a BMW. It's shiny. They got all the tools, does Oklahoma City. And the Lakers, who traditionally, historically, were what OKC is now, they got hand-me-downs. It's LeBron James and a bunch of hand-me-downs. Austin Reeves finally showed up. He cleaned the shoes off. But then it's a bunch of hand-me-downs. Right? Like, you can't constantly rely on Marcus Smart for consistent offense. That's not why you brought him in here. You said, hey, you're going to guard the best player, and if you can get us 8-12, we're going to live with that. But when we're now asking you to get us more than that, he shot 13 shots. Marcus Smart is not the guy that should be shooting at this stage in his career 13 shots. That's not his bag. Obviously, you didn't know that Luka was going to be out, but you've known that Luka was going to be out now for a sufficient enough time, and you have no answers. The Luke Kennard thing can only go so long. He had 10 points tonight. He was 4 of 5. Like, that was a really fun story in the first round. That story was never going to carry you to the promised land. Never. And they're just running the Luke Kennard thing back. This is a really, really tough way to watch, potentially, LeBron James's career end. We'll have more on that as the show progresses, because you have to start thinking about that. I don't think that LeBron is going to retire when the season is over, but he's been very quiet on that and at least left it up to the potential of that happening. I just think he's going to play somewhere else. But this is how you're going to send LeBron off as a Laker? You're getting the doors blown off? You're getting walked like a dog against Oklahoma City. It's just not very good. I'm Denton Day at The Denton Day on Twitter. When we get back, a new thing that makes the football watching experience significantly worse. I'll share that with you. It's Westwood One Sports Night with Denton Day.
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26: We are finally starting to learn more things we can do to keep our brains sharp as we age. A lot of people think crossword puzzles or Sudoku might do the trick, but the science doesn't really bear that out. What one recent study found, though, was that a certain type of brain training seems to have a significant impact on cognition as we get older. It wasn't memory or even problem-solving tasks that moved the needle. It was an interactive computerized game that tested the ability to recognize two separate images in faster and faster sequences. It's what we call a task of divided attention, in which you don't have a conscious strategy on how to improve. That's according to the study's lead author. You're just trying to do the best you can to figure out how to divide your attention. Now, the game in this study was called Double Decision. If you want to find it and try it out yourself. I'm Dr. Sanjay Gupta, helping you live a better life.
27: Stupid, unless it's a West Coast and an East Coast thing. But recently, the mothership has taken it, and they keep the word doubleheader, but what they really do is they stack the games. They say, we're going to start one at 7, and we're going to start a next one at 8:15. And that's not a doubleheader. That's going head-to-head. The idea of a doubleheader is back-to-back. Like when your favorite baseball team plays a doubleheader, they're not playing two games at once. They play one game, take a break, and then they turn around and play another game. ESPN has been doing the stacking bit. And if you want to watch both of them, you got to switch back and forth, or you got to go dual screen. Maybe you're fortunate enough to have two televisions, and you can put that one on one television, one on the other television. I would say that a good majority of sports fans have that luxury, but not everybody has that luxury. So the idea of now putting the Monday night stack or the Monday night doubleheader on two different applications, it effectively means that you as the consumer, one, have to have subscribed to Netflix, which once they get the NFL, their package, they're going to up that subscription price, and to YouTube TV, who once they get the exclusive NFL package, they're going to up their subscription price. So you're going to have to pay for the subscriptions, and then you're going to have to pay for multiple screens and multiple avenues to watch games. This is all a big ruse to take a bunch of money out of your pocket and make it a very difficult watching experience because you're going to need to be focusing on two different things. Now, can we focus on two different things We can focus on two different things. We do it all the time. It's not the most difficult thing in the world. Do you want to focus on two different things on a Monday night? The answer to that should be no. The thrill of Monday Night Football is fighting the Monday Night Blues. You're back at work as a 9-to-5-er. You had to wake up early, had a great weekend. You had to wake up early. You get home, get some dinner, and you get to relax and unwind by watching a good football game. That is the thrill of what Monday Night Football is. Maybe if it's your team, you then go to the game. And you get to enjoy the experience of watching a football game with 80,000 of your best friends, or maybe like 70,000 of your best friends and 10,000 of the opposing team's fans, and you hate them and you chant mean things at them, but it's all in good sport, right? That's the thrill of Monday Night Football. Having to subscribe to Netflix, having to subscribe to YouTube TV, having to buy a second television or a second tablet or another computer, or watching it on your phone, which if you watch sports on your phone, man, good for you. God didn't bless me with the eyes to watch sports on the phone. This iPhone 16 that I got has a nice screen. I ain't watching sports on that damn thing. Gonna give me a headache because I got Mr. Four Eyes over here. More power to you if you're watching those things on your phone. But when is it gonna stop, bro? Like, when are we going to just get to... When is it gonna be easy to watch all of the NFL? I just like the NFL. I don't care. I... Miss me with any of the article flexing, the Adam Schefter tweet flexing, when these deals get signed and it's, oh my God, the NFL get this deal and it's with $2 billion. Hooray. I'm so happy for you, the billionaire, that's getting $2 billion, while us, the consumers, now have to spend upwards of hundreds, if not thousands of dollars to be able to watch all of these things. YouTube TV is like 80, 90 bucks a month. So if you don't currently have YouTube TV and these games are going to be exclusive onto YouTube TV, you're then, you have two options. You're pumping the 90 bucks in, or you're going to be a degenerate and find an illegal way of watching the games, which those do exist. Maybe you're going to go to a bar, you enjoy it and watch a game at a bar. I'd say that's probably the best of the options. But it's so much work now for us as the consumer to have to do all of these things. I mean, even with the NBA, like tonight's games were on Prime and it's going to be on Peacock tomorrow, and it's the constant switching. If you are like, I do this for a living, so it's a little bit easier. My life entirely revolves around sports. But if you're the casual fan, are you willing to do all of these? It like really irks me when I see that they're going to start just adding things to these new packages. They're adding, hey, we should be so excited because YouTube TV is going to get their own set of games. Sick. I'm so happy for them. And we should be so excited that Netflix is going to get more games. They're going to get international games. They're going to get Thanksgiving Eve games, which, by the way, are you really going to watch a football game on Thanksgiving Eve? If you're like a college kid, no, you're going to get drunk with your homies. Maybe it'll be on. But like Thanksgiving Eve should be a holiday if you're a young person. You should be getting wasted on Thanksgiving Eve. Now, wasted with football is not the worst thing in the world, understood. But it's just so much pumping of the product into us. And I'll watch as much NFL as possible. I'd really prefer to not spend thousands of dollars to watch the necessary games to, one, properly do my job, but then just to be a fan. It's just constant ways of getting money out of us. And it makes me very upset when I see these sorts of things. Maybe I'm just on my pedestal and bitching and complaining a little bit too much. But when I have to watch one game on YouTube TV and then figuring out a way to get Netflix on another screen because I can't run two applications at once. I don't care how big your television is. You can't be running two applications at once. Like, at least if they're both on YouTube TV, you could do the split screen bit. The YouTube TV split screen bit is not the greatest thing in the world, but it's at least something. Having to put two different applications on, it just doesn't work. And I don't know that the NFL thinks about that, because I don't think they care. They just want the money that comes with selling these games to Netflix, to YouTube TV. It's Westwood One Sports Night. I'm Denton Day. You can tweet me at the Denton Day, a talking text line, 310-840-4910. We're active in the YouTube chat as well. Just search for us on YouTube at Westwood One Sports Night. When we get back, J.J. Redick broke one of my cardinal rules following a postseason game. I'll share it with you next.
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4: Treasury quietly released its official financial report for 2025. It appears by its own numbers, the U.S. government seems insolvent. It's reported that the Treasury shows about $6 trillion in assets and over $47 trillion in liabilities. Add it all up, and it looks like the U.S. owes more than $130 trillion it doesn't have. If that were a family, they'd earn $52,000 a year, spend $73,000, and already be more than $1 million underwater. Any accountant would call that insolvent. So how does the government fix this? It can print money, which erodes your purchasing power, it can raise taxes, or it can cut benefits. 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
1: At the Denton Day on Twitter, our talking text line 310-840-4910. JJ Redick broke what I think should be a cardinal rule moving forward in the NBA. It's not a cardinal rule in the NBA. It should be. I get so annoyed with constant criticism of officiating. I know they stink. You know that they stink. I'm not a ref guy. I'm not going to sit up here and defend the officials, but it has become such a bore after every NBA postseason game for the loser to sit up there in front of a microphone and blame or point any sort of blame, even if it's not full blame. You're just pointing any sort of blame in the direction of the officials as if that is the reason why you lost the game. There are going to be times where an officiating blunder costs somebody a game. That usually does not happen in an 18-point game. Usually, I could be wrong, but usually there is no 18-point play that the officials screwed up. So J.J. Redick got to the microphone after the Oklahoma City Thunder's 125-107 loss, and he took aim at the officials for the way they're treating one of his superstars.
2: Well, he gets clobbered on that one, with Jalen Williams coming over trying to block the shot when he spun baseline on Dort. That was in that stretch as well. LeBron has the worst whistle of any star player I've ever seen. I mean, I've been with him 2 years now. There's the smaller guys, because they can be theatric, they typically draw more fouls. And the bigger players that are, built like LeBron, it's hard for them. But he gets clobbered, and he got clobbered again tonight a bunch. And that's not like a new thing. That's not specific to this crew or, this series. He gets fouled a lot that doesn't happen. Guy gets hit on the head more than any player I've seen on drives, and it rarely gets called. So
1: I don't even think he's wrong. It's just the rush to the microphone. It feels desperate. And I don't like that kind of desperation. Los Angeles is a desperate basketball team right now. They're about to get swept. I don't think they're very good. I don't think they can hang with the Oklahoma City Thunder without Luka Doncic. And Luka Doncic is not walking through the door glass shattering like Stone Cold Steve Austin anytime in the near future. He might have to take another trip to Spain to do whatever he was doing out there. It's just not going to happen. You're not going to get Luka back this series without some sort of miraculous invention, divine intervention. He's not walking through there. The Lakers are not good enough to hang with the Thunder. I just hate the trend of blaming the officials for everything. Should LeBron get more free throws? Yeah, he should get more than 4 free throws in a playoff game. He should. I think you can objectively say that. But this, he has the worst whistle of anybody. I just don't know that I can fully get behind that as any sort of rhyme or reason as to why the game didn't go your direction. Now, again, like, JJ is correct in that LeBron James does not get nearly as many free throws as you think that he does. He's averaged just over 5 a game this year. A lot of that is because he shoots a lot more jumpers. That's one of the reasons he's prolonged his career. But I'm just using the JJ point as more of this overarching trend that I've seen in the NBA. I'm a staunch defender of the NBA. I still love the product. I don't buy into all of the ridiculous nonsense. I don't watch as much in the regular season as I once did when I was a kid, but I don't have as much time because I'm an adult and I have things to do. I still love the NBA. I think playoff basketball is the best version of basketball that you're going to see in the world. It's better than the NCAA tournament. It's better than the Olympics. The quality of basketball is significantly better in the postseason. It has become so unbelievably obnoxious that everybody just wants to sit and tattletale on the officials. It doesn't matter if you're going to Twitch, if you're going on an Instagram Live. I mean, what Jaylen Brown did, just calling out Embiid for flopping when he was also flopping, is disgusting. It is. I mean, Donovan Mitchell called out the officials for not getting enough calls after game number one, and then he didn't attack the basket in game number two. So you're making this plea, this ask of desperation. Because really when you're asking, what you're doing when you go up there is you're basically just asking the refs to give you more foul calls. hey, I noticed that I didn't get as many foul calls as I would have liked to get, which, by the way, there's never been an NBA player or a basketball player of any kind in the history of the game that thinks they get too many foul calls. That does not exist. There is no limit. I should shoot 50 free throws if it was really up to me. But just the constant going and doing it and then going and asking for the calls and then not acting on asking for the calls, I don't understand what the premise is. What do you eventually look like? What are you looking to gain from just the constant, I need more foul calls. I need more foul calls. LeBron has the worst whistle of a superstar in history. He has the worst whistle of a superstar now. Trust me, in the prime of LeBron's career, ironically enough, when J.J. Redick was competing against LeBron James, he did not have the worst whistle in the history of the NBA. I would argue that the refs were very quick to blow the whistle for LeBron James. In some of those years in Cleveland, he was attempting 10 free throws a game. At a point where 10 free throws in a game was asinine. So I don't buy that. LeBron was asked about the officiating following the game. Here's his take on the officiating in the Lakers' 125-107 loss.
3: We spoke to JJ post-game. He was pretty irate about the officiating. We saw you have some discourse with the refs as the game went on. How do you feel like the officiating was a factor in those runs that they were able to put together?
4: We're down 2-0.
5: JJ said that of all superstars that you have the worst whistle that he's ever seen. Why do you think that is?
1: I guess he handled it a little bit better in that he didn't necessarily sit up there and make a bunch of excuses. I'm sure he's not thrilled with the officiating. I see his body language. I get it. And again, there's no NBA player that's going to love their officiating. No one in the history of the game. Anyone that says they do is lying. Anybody that tries to convince you that actually there was somebody who is perfectly fine with the officials is also lying. That does not exist. But I like the way that LeBron handled that a lot more. They're down 2-0. And they lost by 18. Sure, a call might have aided to a run or stopped maybe a run that Los Angeles was going on. There's merit to that. But you still lost by 18. It's not like you lost by 4. It's not like you lost by 7. You lost by 18. You don't have the offensive firepower. Free throws are not to hang with Oklahoma City. Because in this entire series, the guy that hasn't been living at the free throw line is Shai Gilgeous-Alexander. He's shooting more free throws than everybody else. That just is what he is as a player. But it's not like he's shooting 20. He shot 9. A superstar getting 9 free throws in a playoff game seems like a pretty healthy number to get. So if I'm Los Angeles, I'm looking at this and being like, we just don't have it. And the reality, broadly, is that this is LeBron's final series potentially as a Laker. In fact, I would go so far as to say this is definitively his final series as a Laker. Whether that's retirement or whether that is taking his talents elsewhere, a return to Cleveland to go play with Steph in Golden State. Maybe he wants to reunite with Pat Riley in Miami. Wherever LeBron wants to take his talents, I don't imagine that he is going to be playing for the Los Angeles Lakers by the start of next season. So it does kind of suck in a sense that this is the way that he goes out in Los Angeles with the superstar that they traded Anthony Davis for, who cannot stay healthy in the postseason, in Luka. We're not even going to see him in the postseason this year because there is no single chance that he's back before game 4. And I don't think this series is going more than that. So you're not going to see Luka. You had a season this year where LeBron's still playing at a high level. You had the hope and the optimism if Luka stayed healthy that he was playing at a really high level. To have that ripped from you has to suck. But to have no help and to have the roster constructed in such an odd way. You know, Reeves played better tonight than he did in game number 1. It would have been really, really nice if he had the game 2 performance in game number 1 because then this series would be tied at 1-1, but he did not, and that's just something you have to live with. But Rui Hachimura is he's a fine third option, but he's not a third option on a championship team. DeAndre Ayton is your starting center in 2026. Marcus Smart is your starting point guard in 2026 because of the Luka stuff. If Marcus Smart is coming off the bench, that's a great lineup. Him starting because the Luka injury sucks. And I would hate, I'm very much, when it comes to the LeBron stuff, I am pro, soak this bad boy up. I want, I'm talking full retirement tour. It should be obnoxious. It should be over the top. It should be everything. You are one of the best players that has ever played the game. I want a full retirement tour. So I don't think that LeBron James is going to retire at the end of this year. I don't. I want him to just lean into it. I want him to be so unbelievably over the top about it. I don't think he's going to retire, but I do think he's done in Los Angeles. And this is a very, like, the LeBron James Los Angeles Lakers run is going to be a very, very weird thing to look back on, because you have one championship, but it was in the bubble, and we don't have to sit up here and pretend. None of us view the bubble championship as a legitimate championship, even if it had way more difficulties than a normal championship did, which it did. You're playing in a room full of nobody. That's a really difficult thing to do, playing basketball with no cheering and none of that. And so, like, the bubble had a select, very odd amount of complications that made it arguably tougher than, like, a normal championship, but I don't care about that. That's not a normal championship to me. The players are starting to recognize that, not a normal championship. So his one championship in Los Angeles was the only weird one in the history of the NBA. And then outside of that, it felt like it was a lot of shortcomings in the postseason for one of the greatest players of all time, who still had great productive years in his time in Los Angeles. I mean, his worst year was this year, into his 40s, and he still averaged 27-6. Or 27-6. Like, that's pretty substantial. It's just a very, very odd way to see him ride off into the sunset in Los Angeles. I hope that he plays with Steph Curry, if I'm being honest. Like, I just want, let's just get one run where we get LeBron and we get Steph and just kind of, you know, see what happens. It looks really good in the Olympics. Let's just see what happens if you can do it over the course of a regular season, and then Draymond gets to play with his idol, because the Draymond bit has gotten, like, really odd. We didn't talk about this last night with the Barkley thing. I happen to like Draymond Green's podcast. I happen to like Draymond Green on television, because I think he's actually pretty good on television. Did he really think that Charles Barkley sucked in Houston, though? I know I'm a part of the younger generation. Even I knew that Charles Barkley was really, really good in Houston. They didn't win a championship, but he didn't suck. And they were still competing in a way that the Golden State Warriors are not doing right now. Very odd situation. 310-840-910, 310-840-910. It's a talk and text line. John wants to weigh in from Arizona on the LeBron James situation. John, what's up, man? You're on Westwood One Sports.
6: Yeah, the Lakers are blessed that they got the money and they paid LeBron. And that's why he's still playing. And he is the best of the best. And yes, at age 41, well, heck, Lakers know. We had Kareem Abdul-Jabbar. He was the last man up the court. But we had a good surrounding people. So, you know, God bless LeBron. You know, the Lakers are going to still pay him.
1: I don't think they're going to pay him, John. I appreciate the call. I don't think they're going to pay him. There is friction between LeBron and Lakers ownership, partly because LeBron likes to have a lot of control, and most places that he's played in have given him a lot of control. But there is some clear friction, weird, like, articles that came out earlier this year. He didn't get traded because I don't think he really wanted to be traded, but eventually they are going to let him go, and it would be better if he then gets to decide where he wants to play, but I don't think he's going to play for them in 2026 and the 27 season. We got a couple of text messages, 310-840-4910. That's a talk and a text line. We got one guy texting me saying the Lakers or the Thunder, rather, in the head of the L.A. Fakers. They're manhandling them. Well, J.J. Redick agrees that the Thunder are manhandling the Los Angeles Lakers. I don't know that I would ever accuse the Thunder of manhandling a team. I feel like they might complain their way to get a bunch of things because they have a lot of complainers on their team. SGA is terrible with it. He's awful with it. Caruso is awful with it. Those are the two worst on the team. Chet Holmgren's kind of whatever. But SGA is becoming like super obnoxious about his complaining about it. And I've talked at length about Caruso. I think Alex Caruso's a great player. He is getting obnoxious with the way that he constantly complains for things. Like, buddy, at least with Shai Gilgeous-Alexander, he's an MVP. There are levels to this. You got to know your role a little bit there. I don't like watching Alex Caruso complain about things the way that he does. We got another text at the text line. Shout out to OKC. Late backdoor cover of the 15.5. Kudos to you. I was terrified to play that number. I did not play that number. I broke one of my rules. Scared money don't make no money. So I did not play OKC laying the 15.5. It would have been a really smart decision for me to play OKC laying the 18 or the 15.5. So that one's on me. We'll take some more of your texts, some more of your calls, 310-844-4910. We'll also continue to get back to the Aaron Rodgers discussion. Should he be the answer in Pittsburgh? He's going to meet with the Steelers today to discuss what his future looks like. Your phone calls on that subject when we get back. It's Westwood One Sports Night with Denton Day. Don't go anywhere.
0: Patrick Mahomes, ACL tear late last year. No playoffs in KC for the first time in 12 seasons. But now, Andy Reid says the three-time Super Bowl MVP is on track for OTAs. Could Mahomes really be 100% by week one? Westwood One Sports.
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0: 310-308-4049-10. Frank in Colorado Springs wants to weigh in on the LeBron James and NBA topics. Frank, you're on Westwood One Sports. What's going on?
1: How you doing, Mr. Denton? God bless you, and thank you for taking a short time to talk to me.
0: Of course.
1: First, I want to say, if I have a couple seconds, you got to slow down. Some of us drink.
0: What are we drinking, Frank?
1: Adult beverage, dad beers. Let's just say dad Kool-Aid.
0: All right, there you go.
1: But, you know, where I was at with it, I was just trying to... I'm a hooper. I play ball, you know. And on that stage, we watch superstars, the best in the world, execute their skill. You know, just like any other business, you're going to leverage everything you have to get the results you need. You know, so you got to give these guys pause, man. You got to give them they're using what they got to, they're at the top. At this point of the season, they're at the top of the league, the best in the world. Mm-hmm. So you may flop, you may argue, you may, you know, Draymond Green the game a little bit, but that's their job. That is literally their job, and they make good money doing it. So that's the only thing I wanted to say, and I just wanted to hear what you had to say in response to that.
0: Yeah, I appreciate the Thank call, you. Frank. That's a good, astute point, but here's my thing. A lot of these guys, the problem that I have with most flopping is that a lot of the guys are good enough to where they don't need to. And I feel like there's a lot more people that feel that way as well that maybe haven't been able to articulate that. The problem with watching Shai Gilgeous-Alexander is that he can do all of the things that make him an MVP and that make him one of the best players in the world without doing the flopping. So you add the flopping to it and it becomes obnoxious. It becomes tough to watch. You add the complaining, like Luka is one of the best players that has ever touched a basketball from a skill position, but we know more about his game because he constantly complains, and the complaining then leads to him not getting back on defense and putting his teammates in a bad spot, and it allows to transition points for the opposition. So it's the fact that a lot of the guys are so unbelievably good at actually playing basketball, but they allow the other things. As you mentioned, like I'm never going to get angry at somebody for leveraging some of the things that they're really good at, but the flopping and the complaining, you can still be good without doing those things. Look, all superstars are going to get called floppers. Like that just is. I do happen to think that OKC goes above and beyond in most instances, but Shai Gilgeous-Alexander is not the first person to do this. In fact, he picked up the baton that James Harden placed on the ground after his Houston years because he was the worst at this. And then ironically, before it was James Harden, it felt like it was LeBron that was the worst at this. The guy that J.J. Redick said had the worst whistle of any superstar he's ever seen. I guess he wasn't watching in LeBron's first years in Miami and then in Cleveland because LeBron was the guy that did this. So you can point to a lot of superstars that get the treatment that Shai Gilgeous-Alexander or got the treatment that Shai Gilgeous-Alexander is getting now. I just think you can win without doing that because you know when LeBron didn't do that, when he started winning championships in Miami, and then particularly the championship that he won in Cleveland in 16, he wasn't getting massive whistles. In fact, to that point, that championship year, outside of his rookie year, that was the least amount of times on average that he got to the free throw line in 15-16. He just adjusted his game a little bit. 310-840-4910. You can tweet me at the Denton Day as well to get in contact. That number is a talk and text line. We'll go back to the phones. We'll go to California. We find our guy Thomas who wants to weigh in. Thomas, what's up, man? You're on Westwood One Sports.
2: Hey, thanks for taking my call. I appreciate it. Obviously from California, admittedly biased Warrior fan here. So I'm going to stick up for a couple of my guys. Just a couple of quick points as far as the fouls and the worst whistle. I would argue that Steph is right up there, if not more. That guy gets beat up more than any player I've ever seen. And again, being a

0: smaller guy. I think LeBron, like even Shaq, he used to get fouled all the time, but there's not a whole lot of sympathy for a guy that's huge. So at that point, I'm with you, LeBron on the Warriors. I would love to see it. It might not be enough at this point, but boy, I wouldn't want to miss a minute of that. That'd be amazing. Just imagine LeBron and Steph and Green. That would have to be the highest IQ on a basketball court in history. And then I want to defend, maybe I haven't heard the latest whether Dre's spoken again about the Barkley comment, but I have heard a different angle of it. And my opinion, Draymond is usually very articulate. I think what he was actually saying was not talking about Barkley's game in his last year with the Rockets, but more so of just a guy ending his career in an odd jersey. I think Dre was speaking more about his desire to retire wearing only one jersey, you know, staying with the Warriors the rest of his career. So I think that was just an awkward way of saying that. I might be wrong, but like I would compare it to, like, you know, I'm 65 years old and collected baseball cards my whole life, and my least favorite baseball card of all time was a 74 Willie Mays in a Mets uniform. So I think that's kind of, that's a roundabout way of thinking. I think that's what Dre was talking about. I might be wrong, but
1: so here's my rebuttal to that point, Thomas. I appreciate that because I did think of that. You know, when I first heard the comments, I didn't know that he was necessarily trying to dig at Charles's actual playing in Houston. The problem with that is that Charles had already played for multiple teams at that point. You know, he'd played for Philadelphia and Phoenix. So while he was, I mean, he was ring chasing, he said that. I don't think there's anything wrong with that when you have an opportunity. Also, when you have an opportunity to go play with Hakeem Olajuwon, you're going to take it, right? I mean, those Rockets teams were really, really good teams. So I've never faulted Charles for doing that. I thought Draymond, what they were doing last night with Draymond, and this is kind of what they do. They were poking him a little bit. When you have Draymond on the set, you're going to poke him a little bit. That's kind of what makes inside the NBA what it is because they constantly do that. I mean, if you look at some of the favorite moments or some of the best moments in the show's history is they were just poking and prodding at Shaq, and then Shaq blows up. It's very similar in a way that Draymond did last night. I just think he should have articulated that better. If he meant he didn't want to wear another jersey, it should have been articulated as, I would like to do something that most people don't do, and that I don't want to wear another jersey. I don't just want to go hopping around teams the way that you did in Houston. But saying he doesn't want to look the way Charles looked in Houston, Charles was still pretty good in Houston, right? Like he still had numbers that were far better than statistically than what Draymond is doing from a points and production standpoint. He still had those numbers when he was in Houston, right? He also played there for 4 years. So it's not like he just went 1 year. We've seen guys that went there that will go places for 1 year. And you're like, why are you there? One of my favorite examples of this is that Tony Parker played for the Charlotte Hornets or the Bobcats. I don't know what they were when he played there, but Tony Parker did not play his entire career in San Antonio because they didn't want him and he still wanted to play. So he ended up in Charlotte for like a year or two. And that's a really weird thing to see on the history of Tony Parker. But Chuck was there for 4 years. And his worst year, he averaged 14 points. He didn't play very many games. That was in 99 and 2000. But the year that he went there to go and win, he was still getting 19 and 13, which Draymond Green has not hit 19 points in a while, like in a singular game, let alone on average. It's like Charles went there and still was a very good – he was still a very good player when he was playing in Houston. It just didn't work out in Phoenix, right? And of course he was an MVP when he was in Phoenix, and then got to the finals, played Jordan, got beat up, and then just never really ended up making it back. He wanted to go to Houston to make it back, and then it never worked out. They never won a championship. But I don't know, I thought Draymond took a very odd route. He was actually in attendance at the Pistons and Cavaliers game. That one was in Michigan. Draymond Green obviously is from Michigan, went to college in Michigan, so he was there courtside, and there was a hilarious video making the rounds on social media of Draymond Green having a conversation with the officials and it was titled, "Even When He's Not Playing, Draymond Green is Still Yelling at the Officials." At The Denton Day on Twitter, 310-840-4910. One of our bigger topics of conversation throughout the course of the show was that Aaron Rodgers is more likely than not going to return to Pittsburgh in 2026. He's meeting with them later today to discuss the future and if he actually will be back. But the expectation is that he will return. If I was Pittsburgh, I don't know that I would bring Aaron Rodgers back. And it's nothing against Aaron Rodgers. It's more so from an organizational standpoint. We need to understand what we have here at quarterback. 2027 is going to be a very big year in the NFL draft. We need to know if we need to be a part of that or if we have a guy on our roster. Aaron Rodgers is not going to play in 2027. He'll be 43 at that point, or at least he shouldn't play in 2027. If I was Pittsburgh, would say, Aaron, thank you, but you are not going to get the entire year. You might start the first few games if you do come here, but eventually we need to put Will Howard or Drew Aller, whoever wins quarterback two, we need to put one of these guys in a football game to see if they are who we think they are. You can jump in on the conversation at 310-840-4910. That is where we find Mr. Realistic out of Springfield, Massachusetts. Mr. Realistic, you're on Westwood One Sports. What's going on?
2: Thank you. Yeah, I definitely don't want Aaron Rodgers. Wouldn't want him on my team. He's a coach killer, if you ask me. I think he probably averaged less than 7 yards per attempt and probably less than 3.5 yards for completion. I see him throwing behind the line of scrimmage quite often, you know, and he reminds me of, you know, the women that thought they were the most popular in the class. Everyone said they were, but no one liked them. And then they got fat and older, and that's Aaron Rodgers now. And he's still playing hard to get like they did. And, you know, I would just leave. And I wanted to make a comment about Mr. Positive. What a great voice. I wish I had his voice. My voice is as ugly as my face, and I'm as broke as my nose.
1: Don't be that realistic. Jeez. No. I appreciate the call. You have the theater of the mind here. We can't see you, so you could, like, tell us that you are a handsome individual. I am getting a few texts on the Draymond situation that I will get to coming up here again, but we want to stay on this Aaron Rodgers thing for a little bit longer. We're going to go to Dan in New Jersey. Dan, you're on Westwood One Sports, man. What's going on? How do you feel about Aaron Rodgers?
3: Hey, Dan, how you doing, brother?
1: I'm doing well. Hope you are.
3: I'm frustrated. I'm a lifelong Steeler fan, and I don't have a lot to complain about as a lifelong Steeler fan because I've had a pretty good life being a Steeler fan, but this whole situation has been frustrating. So I think every Steeler fan knew that Aaron Rodgers was coming back pre-draft at some point. All right. All the stories out of Pittsburgh about Will Howard is they like Will Howard. So we're just assuming that that's going to happen. The thing that becomes no sense in this whole situation, why are we drafting a quarterback in the third round with Drew Aller? Like, if Howard is so liked and he's supposed to be the next guy, they're feeling, and you're bringing back Aaron Rodgers, why are we bringing in another quarterback? And then if this doesn't work out, what are we doing next year? Are we doing another quarterback next year? It's just, this organization has seemed lost for years now, and it's so frustrating.
1: Let me ask you this, and I promise I'm not pestering you, but I feel like I need to ask, are you worried that you might be entering the phase that Cleveland has occupied where they are just, it's a revolving door of quarterbacks?
3: I think we're already there, but like the difference between us and Cleveland is our organization, as bad as it's been run over the past few years, is still run better than them, to where we can still be competitive and be relevant and almost a playoff team every year. Whereas they, who knows what you're going to get out of them every year.
1: I agree with that. I appreciate the call. It's a really good insight there. The Drew Aller thing was unique, especially considering that he played in Pennsylvania. You know, I think if you would have drafted a quarterback, I was going to use the Carson Beck example, but the Carson Beck example is not the greatest one because he did play in a national championship. But if you were to have drafted like a Cade Klubnik, for example, where there's no ties to the state, he was good in college but was never great in college, didn't have a lot of success in the college football playoff, where you get a bigger influx of eyes on the college football product. I don't know how many people in the greater Pennsylvania area were locked into Clemson on a weekly basis. I feel like that would have been an easier dynamic, but drafting the guy that was so highly touted in the state that you currently play in to be the backup or potential quarterback, you know, either the quarterback three or quarterback two behind Will Howard and compete with Will Howard for quarterback two after you have told us how much that you love Will Howard, it is a very unique way of handling things. I would not have gone about it that way. Let's squeeze one more in here at 310-804-4910. Tony is in Montreal. Tony, we're going back to the NBA here. What's on your mind?
4: How you doing? I don't pretend to be any expert in basketball, but I do go back to the time when I was following Pete Maravich and, you know, Walton, New York. I'm a Knicks fan. I like Jalen Brunson right now. I think he's a T-Rex on the court. He's a great player. But what I find about what your conversation is that the basketball players that you're mentioning, they seem to be have this preconceived belief that they can just chase a ring and go from one team to another. If Olajuwon is on one team, then I'm going to go to his team. If that doesn't work out, then I'll go to Detroit. And it's all over the place. And that it's like consistently you've seen this accelerate over the years. And I just wanted to draw the analogy in the NHL. You have players in Montreal that stayed their whole career on one team. And I know it's not today, but back in the day when these other players you were mentioning were chasing rings, these guys in Montreal, Claude Provost has 9 Stanley Cups. You never even heard this guy, Claude Provost. He was a defensive specialist, but he has 9 Stanley Cups. Henri Richard has 11 Stanley Cups. 11, not one, 11. Okay, we say that Crosby's great because he has, I don't know, 2. And you talk about McDavid in Edmonton. He's the greatest hockey player. Yeah, he might be the fanciest and the most skilled, but he hasn't won anything. And you have a guy like Jean Béliveau who has 10 Stanley Cups, and I believe he has another 5 as an executive vice president for Montreal. And what I believe is that these teams that are championship teams are teams that stick together, like the Steel Curtain. Back in the day when I was following Pittsburgh, they had 4 straight years of a team that was made of glue. They were all one unit. A team of individuals is nothing. A team of one is a team of winners. And I grew up on the Montreal Canadiens. Every year, I expected a Stanley Cup parade. And today's sports, we don't care about championships. We care about how great LeBron is or how great Steph is. And that to me is boring because not necessarily the best players win the championships. It's the best unified teams with the best coaching and the guys that want to eat that victory. They want to live that victory.
1: Yeah.
4: Like King Lear says, it's loyalty. King Lear, Shakespeare talked about loyalty, man. It's not duplicity and money.
1: Tony, we're dropping it with the Shakespeare bit here. Here's the thing. I still think that people care about championships. And you're comparing hockey to the NBA and we'll stay in the NBA in this instance. There's so much more money in the NBA that makes it really difficult and makes these things a little bit, it makes it more understandable why guys will jump from team to team to team. I still think people care about winning championships. I would sell organs for the Wizards to get AJ DeBonsta in this upcoming NBA draft. I'd sell vital organs for my Commanders to win a Super Bowl. They've never done it in my lifetime. I still care about championships. It's just in today's day and age of the NBA, it's a lot easier to care about superstars because you get to watch more, right? And in different eras of basketball, it was a lot more difficult to watch. So you stayed with your team and you focused on your team. I don't think it's a bad thing that a kid from Virginia, the state that I live in, is going to grow up watching a lot of Shai Gilgeous-Alexander. I actually think it's a good thing. You want people to have as much access to superstars as possible. I get what you're saying. But I would say that people still very much value championships, and I think that free agency is way more positive than it is negative in the overarching way that the sport is handled. When we get back, we are going to the story that just never ends. I think I've done a little bit of a shift. There's been one piece of information that has radically shifted my perspective with the Diana Russini, Mike Vrabel never-ending love story. And I'll share that with you next on Westwood One Sports Night.
5: 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And now superstar Carlos Correa is out for the year. After 12 straight postseason appearances with four pennants and two World Series titles, is Houston's dominance finally over? Westwood One Sports.
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0: we're not a thruple, we're a quadruple or whatever it is. I don't know what the four version of thruple is. Quadruple seems right. We're just a loving quadruple. Like, maybe the NFL isn't ready to have a coach that is viewed as like this really big manly figure in Mike Vrabel, and for him to be like, nah, I just be getting around with everybody, bro. I'm poly AF out in these streets. I don't know that Boston is ready for their head coach, who they view in such high regard, to come out here and be like that. Maybe that's the bomb. I have no idea. I don't think it's the kid bit anymore, because I think they would have already dropped that. They're allowing a lot of internet speculation, which TMZ did run another story today, because they are just having the time of their lives. Now that TMZ knows that this is a goldmine for information, they are having the time of their lives with this. They ran a story that said that Diana Rossini's son, whose name happens to also be Mike, who allegedly was the one that was in her stomach while she was on the boat trip with Mike Vrabel, was actually named after her brother and a family member and not Mike Vrabel, which I guess is positive in some regard. They also said that the paternity test claims were laughable and that it is the son of her husband. I don't know how true that is. I don't really care about that. The kids getting involved is like a weird bit, unless it is definitively the child of Mike Vrabel. But I don't think Mike Vrabel having a kid with a reporter would get him to resign. I think that there's just more stuff, and I don't know what the stuff is, but I think there's something that there somebody's holding on to, that when it drops is when Vrabel is finally like, nope, I'm done. We're not done. We still got one more out. It's Whistle One Sports Night. Don't go anywhere. I'm Dead Day.
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1: 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It's Denton Day sitting in for Josh Graham on a Thursday, now Friday morning on Westwood One Sports Night. 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That's where we find Corey in Baltimore, wants to weigh in on the Aaron Rodgers situation, the belief that Aaron Rodgers is going to be back in Pittsburgh this upcoming year. Corey, what's up, man?
2: Yeah, good morning, man. Yeah, just want to piggyback off that, man, for that fan, man, that called and asked about the Drew Aller situation, man. I'm a diehard Colts fan, you know what I'm saying? And the one thing I want to say to him is, like, just take us for an example. You know, when we had Peyton Manning, you know what I'm saying? Like, they drafted Andrew Luck. After Andrew Luck, we didn't have a quarterback at all. But at the same token, he needs to remind himself that that's the reason why they drafted Mason Rudolph. If I'm not mistaken, Mason Rudolph went between the second and the fourth round, and they drafted him to become right behind Roethlisberger. Mason Rudolph turned out to be absolutely trash. So why not, you know, give Howard and Al a chance to see if they can prove themselves? So if Howard can't do it, maybe Al can do it. If Al ain't do it, then I don't know. But Aaron Rodgers is a human eggplant, man. That dude attitude for us, everything is just completely off, man. So I hope they make the right move just for the city of Pittsburgh, man. That's all I got to say.
1: Corey, I appreciate it. You can say human eggplant? That's a new one. Mason Rudolph was drafted in the third round. I, generally speaking, am always in favor of taking swings at quarterback until you get a hit. But it is odd when you go around preaching that you love Will Howard as much as you do, which they have done as an organization, and then draft another quarterback. That could just be a sign that maybe McCarthy doesn't love Will Howard as much as Mike Tomlin loved Will Howard. So maybe that's the tea leaves that we need to read there. Great games in the NBA. Let me rephrase that. Great game in the NBA. The Thunder and the Lakers was not so great, and that's just become a who can cry the loudest about the officials, which is ironic because Oklahoma City is in that game, and they are usually on the good side of the officials, but even they were crying after the game. Not a lot of crying about the officials in the first game, and thank God, this was a much better basketball game between the Detroit Pistons and the Cleveland Cavaliers for everybody not named James Harden. But for Detroit, they're the ones that we got to focus on first because they proved that they are a championship-level team. It has always felt like that it was Boston's to win before Boston got eliminated. And then once the Celtics got eliminated, it opened up an opportunity for the Pistons, the Magic, and for everyone that's still playing in the Eastern Conference playoffs. But after watching two games, and specifically the game that took place on Thursday, Detroit is a much better basketball team than Cleveland. Much better in every single aspect of the game. And a large reason is because Cade Cunningham is sensational. The way that he played in the fourth quarter on Thursday was nothing short of amazing. It's what superstars do. He was making plays on offense. He was making plays on defense, blocking shots, coming away with steals. He's making the right pass down the floor. He had himself a double-double in the game, but watching him in the way that he would seek out matchups against a James Harden, the way that he would find who James Harden was guarding, I mean, in the fourth quarter of the game for Detroit, their objective on offense was pretty simple. Hunt James Harden. Find who James Harden is guarding and then give the ball to them. And sometimes that was Tobias Harris. And watching Tobias Harris in the third and fourth quarter back down both James Harden and Donovan Mitchell was actually a thing of beauty. In 2026, I did not think I would be enjoying watching Tobias Harris as much as I have been, but there were moments where he would get the ball near baseline and effectively just tell James Harden and or Donovan Mitchell, he did it to both of them. He'd say, I'm going to put you right here on my left hip. I'm going to back you down in the post on my left hip, and then I'm going to spin baseline, get to my right side, and I'm going to hit a jumper in your eye hole. And he would tell them that, and then he would do that to them. And watching that sequence take place, and then watching the sequence take place where Cade Cunningham, after watching Tobias Harris hunt James Harden for a little bit, decided, that looks really fun. I would like to hunt James Harden for a little bit to see if I can get some offense going. And then he would do just that. And Cleveland had no answer for it. They had no answer for it. Their answer was to put their center on Cade Cunningham. If you don't believe me, this is literally what they did. In the final 5 minutes of the game, it's a three-point game. So just about 5 minutes, like 5:13. It's a three-point game, and Cade Cunningham has the ball at the top of the key, and in front of him is Jared Allen. And in every scenario, in almost every scenario, you're going to take your MVP point guard, matched up with this big, tall center, and say, this is going to be 2 points, maybe three if he can get to a foul. We're going to get everybody out of the way. Move. Don't be near the paint. And we're just going to have our guy attack. And instead, what they did was, we don't want Jared Allen in this situation. We want to send a screen to force Cleveland to switch to get James Harden on Cade Cunningham, so Cade Cunningham could take a lovely walk in the park to the basket, because James Harden cannot stay in front of him. And it popped me huge. A minute later, literally the next possession, but a minute later in the game, they tried the same thing. Only this time, Jared Allen said, I am not switching, because this is not working with James Harden. So he made the conscious effort to, when they came to screen, Jared Allen said, I'm fighting through the screen. Harden, you are going with the screener. I'm fighting through the screen, and I'm going to stay on Cade Cunningham. That has to be an embarrassing feeling. The liability that you have to be on defense for the center to be like, actually, it's better for us right now in the late stages of a playoff game if I guard the point guard, because you are not capable of doing so on defense. I mean, Harden has become borderline unplayable. I don't know how Cleveland is still convincing themselves that they are better with him on the floor, because all four of my eyes, I wear glasses, all four of my eyes do not see them being better with James Harden on the floor. Now, Kenny Atkinson, to his credit, defended his, we'll call James Harden a star. I think he's a fleeting star, but he defended his star. Here's what Atkinson said about James Harden after the game and putting him in better spots.
3: Yeah, I feel, you know, on me, you know, he took two shots in the second half. I'll put that on me. We tried to, I think the idea in the second half was to push the pace, you know, and try to play quicker and get the ball up the court. And he was doing a great job getting off it. But our offense isn't at a point now, like when him and Don get off it, it should come back to them at some point. You know what I'm saying? You know, and I felt that didn't, but both him and Don, you know, didn't kind of circle back to him. So we got to look at it. We can't have our Hall of Famer taking two shots in the second half. I'll take that one.
1: Some of that has to be on James Harden too, though. You have to be more aggressive. And the problem is, when James Harden was at his best, his career was built off of twitch and chicken wings. By chicken wings, I mean using his elbow to push. Everything that people today feel about Shai Gilgeous-Alexander, James Harden walked so SGA could run, because he was doing things that were far worse. It was constant push-offs. It was the constant use of the elbow, the chicken wing, as it's called, to create separation, and then using the twitch that he does naturally have as an athlete to get himself just a nice sliver of space to get a shot off. Well, the twitch is not there anymore because he's older, and the chicken wing just doesn't work anymore. He's been using that move for like 10 years. People don't fall for it anymore. They know what his move is. He is working every time that he is sitting there dribbling the basketball. He is working for the step back. Everybody knows that. He's not the guy that is now driving to the cup anymore. He's working for the step back. And when you know that he's working for the step back, it becomes a whole lot easier to defend him. Like, at the very least in Houston, he could get you with a step back, but he could also get you in the air when he thinks like he's going for the step back, and then he's just going to dribble around you, get to the hole, he's going to get fouled in the process, and it's basically a three-point layup. He just doesn't do that anymore. So you add the fact that his offensive game is not nearly as good as it was. His defensive game has never been spectacular, but it's even worse than it always was. He's unplayable. And Cleveland put all of their stock into him. When they traded for James Harden around the time of the trade deadline, it felt like, hey, this is the piece. And they were never a James Harden away from winning a championship. Nobody is a James Harden away from winning a championship. He's not a championship-level player. He's a really good basketball player that at the peak of his powers was very entertaining to watch. But his style of play has never been conducive with winning a championship. And it's even more apparent when you look on the other side and see Cade Cunningham, whose style is exactly that. I was very critical of Cade Cunningham at the end of the regular season, and specifically in the first four games of the series against Orlando, because he was a high-volume shooter. And I generally do not like high-volume shooters in the postseason because it never really works. Harden is an example. Russell Westbrook is an example. Harden's teammate Donovan Mitchell is an example. The reason that Donovan Mitchell has never made it to a conference championship in the West or the East is because he is a high-volume shooter. In elimination games, he tends to go takeover mode, and the problem is he's putting up sometimes 40-plus shots, and he's only making 14 of them, and you can't win with those numbers. I kind of thought that Cade Cunningham was transitioning in a way to be one of those kinds of guys, and then something clicked with him when they got down 3-1 against the Orlando Magic, and he decided, I'm not going to be a high-volume shooter. I'm instead just going to be the best player in basketball. Because there hasn't been any player that's been better than Cade Cunningham in that four, now five-game stretch. He was unbelievable tonight. Plays on defense, plays on offense. In the fourth quarter, he completely took the ball game over. Here's what Cade Cunningham said after the game on his fourth quarter performance that led Detroit to being up 2-0.
4: I just want to win games. You know, it's been a lot of games down the stretch where it's tight gotta have productive possessions, balls in my hands, and I gotta make plays with it. So, you know, I think that's where it comes from, is just trying to make the best play. Obviously, the pressure and the moment, or whatever the word is I'm looking for, it's high stakes at the end of the game, is what I'm trying to say. And, you know, you gotta make plays. So I think all of that stuff fuels me, but, you know, just trying to do best by my team and make sure that, you know, I'm helping my team the best way I can is what I'm doing, trying to do.
1: Cunningham at 12 of his 25 in the fourth quarter. I mean, you want to talk about a guy that not only understands the moment, but is not afraid of the moment. That is him. Not everybody. I think a lot of players think they are fourth quarter players. There's a very small amount of superstars that are legitimate fourth quarter players in a way that Cade Cunningham is. And he has now showed us this on a consistent basis. They did not have an answer for him. They didn't. They didn't have an answer for him. They didn't have an answer for Tobias Harris. I'm done with the series. If we could wrap this thing up in three games, I'm perfectly okay with that. This is five games max of a series. Maybe Cleveland gets one when they go back to their home floor. But outside of that, that's it. Detroit is too good of a basketball team. They are far too deep. Cleveland does not have the necessary depth. It felt like for a large portion, their offense was better when Dennis Schroeder was on the floor. And that's exclusively because James Harden oftentimes was not on the floor. Your second best option right now in Cleveland is costing you games. There's nothing you can do. It's not because he only shot two times in the fourth quarter, the second half. That does not matter. He shot 3 of 13. Did you really want him to get more shots? Like, were you watching the game and saying, man, I wish James Harden, who has missed 10 shots already, would be shooting the basketball more? He missed every single three that he took. Every single one of them. He only took four, but he missed every single one of them. At no point was I watching the game and thinking, I want him to be more active in the game. I wanted him on the bench. I wanted him to be away. Get somebody else on the floor and just allow Donovan Mitchell to attempt to salvage this. Because even when Cleveland got close in the third quarter, they weren't really all that close in the fourth quarter, though there was a bit of a back and forth. It never felt like Detroit was going to let the game slip away. Never. Every single time they made a run, Detroit just kind of took it on the chin and they just kept moving. And that's the real tell of a championship style of team. And I didn't think that the young Detroit Pistons, who were still very new in the playoff space, I didn't think they were going to be the ones that would handle that well. I thought Cleveland would. You have Donovan Mitchell that's been in a playoff series for what feels like every single year of his career. And as much as I clearly am not a fan of James Harden at this stage in his career, this is a dude that has playoff experience. Jared Allen has playoff experience. All of the guys on this roster for Cleveland, they're not new to this. Yet they just can't get any sort of consistency going. They just can't put the pieces together. And the more that I watch Detroit, the more that I love their roster construction. Didn't love it in the series against Orlando. It was just a bad matchup. But Cleveland has nobody that can defend Cade Cunningham. Spoiler alert, I don't really think that New York or Philadelphia does either, with the one exception being OG Anunoby. But he has a hamstring injury that we don't know when he's going to play. And do you really, if he does, if you do get OG back, if you are New York, when the Pistons and the Knicks square off in the Eastern Conference Finals, it's going to happen. When you do get OG back, do you really want to put him immediately on Cade Cunningham, knowing that the hamstring is going to be a little tender? I don't think that they have anyone that can guard Cade Cunningham. What impressed me maybe a little bit more than the performance of like a Tobias Harris, I mean, Cunningham was the most impressive. I love Danish Jenkins. Off of the bench for Detroit, 26 minutes, 14 points in 26 minutes. But it felt like every time he was on the floor, Detroit was playing positive basketball. He brought a level of energy that teams would sell organs for to get off of their bench. I cannot tell you how many teams that feel like they are championship-level teams but are petrified to sit guys because they know once they pull a majority or any of their starters that their offense hits a wall. The ability that Detroit has to put Jenkins in the game and feel completely okay is a very, very nice luxury. He reminds me of what Bruce Brown was for the Denver Nuggets, where he's not ever going to be a starter, or more likely than not, at least on this run, is not going to be a starter, but he is going to maximize every single minute that he plays. That could be 14 minutes in a game where you just don't really need him. That could be 26, like it was on Thursday night, where you needed him. He was a fun spark of offense that he gave to your group. He's a quick dude. I mean, you get that dude in transition, you're not stopping him. He is just sprinting down the floor, attacking the rim, shooting the three. Championship teams have one of these guys on their roster, and Detroit has their guy. I still don't know that I would love them against anyone in the West, whether that be OKC, Minnesota, or San Antonio. It's not going to be Los Angeles. Sorry to the Lakers fans. I don't know that I would love them against one of the teams in the West, but I would love to see them against one of these teams in the West. Just to see what it would look like, because I was so wrong on what I thought Cade Cunningham was. He is excellent. Excellent, excellent, excellent. And maybe the craziest thing is that I still don't think he has played to the peak of his powers in either of the first two games. And that should scare Cleveland, because he was great tonight. 25 and 10, right? Great tonight, and he can still play significantly better. And that is a terrifying reality if you're Cleveland. So you're shifting into Giannis mode in like 5 days. By the time game four is done, they're going to be putting packages together to see, hey, what is Giannis going to look like here? We're down 3-1 or they're swept. I still think they're going to get one. We're down 3-1. The Harden thing is not working. We gotta go get Giannis. Let's go get Giannis to see if we can pair him with Donovan Mitchell and we can keep Donovan Mitchell around for a little bit. I'm excited, though, for the inevitable Pistons and Knicks series. It's going to be epic. The Knicks and the 76ers are in action later tonight. Now that it is Friday, we also get the Spurs and the Timberwolves. Very excited to be on air at the end of the Spurs and Timberwolves later tonight. You got me tomorrow, too. I'm Denton Day. I'm sitting in for Josh Graham on Westwood One Sports Night on a Thursday, now Friday morning, and then ultimately Saturday morning as Well, when we get back, we will do what is becoming a new staple of the program, a little bit of weird but true. It's also the final call for some phone calls, 310-840-4910, 310-840-4910. Anything you want to weigh in on that we discussed over the course of the night, we will get to when we return. Don't go anywhere. It's Westwood One Sports Night.
0: One of the biggest question marks this offseason, Texans quarterback C.J. 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
4: We are finally starting to learn more things we can do to keep our brains sharp as we age. A lot of people think crossword puzzles or Sudoku might do the trick, but the science doesn't really bear that out. What one recent study found, though, was that a certain type of brain training seems to have a significant impact on cognition as we get older. It wasn't memory or even problem-solving tasks that moved the needle. It was an interactive computerized game that tested the ability to recognize two separate images in faster and faster sequences. It's what we call a task of divided attention, in which you don't have a conscious strategy on how to improve. That's according to the study's lead author. You're just trying to do the best you can to figure out how to divide your attention. Now, the game in this study was called Double Decision. If you want to find it and try it out yourself. I'm Dr. Sanjay Gupta, helping you live a better life.
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6: At the Denton Day on Twitter. Final call for texts, phone calls, 310-840-4910. 310-840-4910. We will do a little bit of weird but true, including a weird but true that happens to involve one LeBron James. So we will get to that momentarily. We got a couple more calls that we want to squeeze in, though. Ryan in Ontario wants to jump in, defend his Canadian king. Ryan, what's up, man?
7: Hey, how are you doing today, pal? How are you?
6: I'm doing good, man. I'm doing good. Hope you are, too.
7: Oh, pretty well. I want to give love to SGA. He's from Toronto, Ontario. I just can't wait for LeBron to retire, to be honest. Like, he's 42, can't play back-to-back. His son, Bronny, should not even be in the NBA because his dad drafted him. That's my grand opinion. So,
6: I appreciate it. I think Bronny got some minutes tonight. Not a lot of minutes tonight. He got a whopping two. Did have an assist, though. Made the box score. There you go, Bronny. It does stun me that people are still, like, upset about the Bronny thing. I couldn't care. I have to be honest. Did somebody potentially lose out on an opportunity to roster spot? Maybe. There are 29 other teams. There's soon to be 31 other teams once expansion hits. If Bronny actually plays now anyway, too, so it doesn't really bother me. He went to the G League and he hooped in the G League. He was one of the best players in the G League, so look, man, if you're still going to get mad at, there are plenty of other things that I would very readily get upset at LeBron James for. The Bronny thing is not that. I don't really care anymore. At the Denton Day, if you want to chime in, you can continue to text the show. No more phone calls the rest of the way, but you can continue to text the show. We did have a couple of texts about the Draymond Green exchange with Charles Barkley that we discussed. That whole situation is a very interesting look at kind of what it takes to be in this particular profession. So there's a bunch of people that texted and said, Denton, didn't they have a little bit of a past with one another? And the answer to that is yes. Chuck and

0: Draymond have kind of gone at it a couple of different times, but it's never been a pass that I would describe as not liking one another. Charles Barkley, his entire role is to entertain. And in part of his entire role, people are going to get upset because he is going to make a lot of jokes. And there have been plenty of times where Charles Barkley has made a joke about Draymond Green. There's been plenty of times that Charles Barkley has made jokes about people that are not Draymond Green. Ask the entire city of San Antonio. Ask the entire city of Galveston, Texas. He doesn't pull punches with these sorts of things. Now, he did make some really funny comments about Draymond Green. You are a liar if you did not laugh at the triple single comment that went viral a couple of years ago when Chuck was describing the stat line of Draymond Green in the game. Calling something a triple single is legitimately hilarious. If that's what Draymond was upset about, so be it. But the thing is, they've done other shows before, which is why I know it's not like a hatred thing. And I think Charles Barkley is a big enough basketball fan to recognize the importance of Draymond Green, the importance of Draymond Green to the Golden State Warriors and their championship runs. And to an extent, I think that Draymond Green is self-aware enough to look at Charles Barkley and be like, he's one of the best players ever. He's a Hall of Famer, NBA 75. He won MVP of the league. I understand what he built to the game. Like, this is not like a Draymond Green Austin Rivers situation, which, by the way, is like the lousiest beef between two media members that is happening right now. Now that Draymond is technically a media member, those two guys going back and forth, I got no time for it. I think what happened with Draymond and Chuck was just, it's jokes on television, and then Draymond phrased a joke wrong and everyone came to the defense of Charles. That's literally all that it was, because we've seen them do this before. They did it at All-Star appearances when they were on set together. They crack jokes. And if you're going to be, like, if Draymond wants to transition ultimately to doing television full-time, post-playing career, which it feels like he does. That's why he does a podcast. And honestly, I've said this before. I like Draymond Green's podcast. I'm not a loyal P1 listener, but I will listen to it from time to time. And I think, if you're a really good basketball fan, like a big basketball fan, there's some interesting stuff that is said on the Draymond Green podcast in relation to actual X's and O's in basketball stuff. But if he wants to transition to this full time, you're going to have to be the butt of a joke every now and again. That's the entire relationship between Shaq and Charles. It's the butt of the joke. They joke on each other until one of them gets upset, and then they start to do the name calling thing, and Shaqle mentioned how Chuck never won a championship, and it's like an old argument, but when you poke Shaq just the right way, you see the side of him. That's kind of what they were doing at Draymond yesterday. So we had somebody text us and be like, hey, I think that might have played a factor into it. Another person texted us saying it's even deeper dive. They aren't friends. They have a checkered past. I remember a fight between the two of them. That's like asking Jordan about Isaiah Thomas. Could you imagine that soundbite? That was Frank from Colorado Springs. I do not think that Draymond and Chuck is Michael and Isaiah. I don't. Michael Jordan has for years not even acknowledged the existence of Isaiah Thomas. I think Draymond and Chuck are cordial. Are they best friends? Probably not. Are they calling each other to say goodnight? Unlikely, but I think they're cordial enough to do television together. And again, I do think there is a place of respect that both of them have for one another. It might be designed a little bit differently than how you respect some of your friends, but I think they're cordial. I think it was literally just a poorly phrased joke from Draymond Green. All right, so I wanted to get to some weird but true, because I stumbled across a stat today that involves LeBron James. That is one of the craziest things that I have seen. Plus, there was a retirement in the NFL that I have to share some stories about. But I'm starting with weird but true. I stumbled across this today getting ready for the show. Weird but true is that LeBron James this season had 143 dunks for the season. This is measured. This is like uber advanced statistic. You have people that track the amount of dunks that a player has. LeBron James had 143 dunks in the 2025-2026 season in his 40s. That is more dunks than Derrick Rose had in his entire career. I was stunned reading this statistic. Derrick Rose is credited with having 119 dunks over the course of his NBA career, which is nearly 30 less than what LeBron had in his in a season where he's in his 40s. How is that even possible? When I think of Derrick Rose, I think of the dunks. I think of the one dunk that you probably think of where he cocked that ball so far back behind his head that I think it legitimately touched his back between his shoulder blades before he eventually threw that down. Off the top, I was trying to jog my memory. I have a decent memory when it comes to like weird sports moments. And I'm trying to jog my memory, like, what Derrick Rose highlight do I remember that didn't involve him dunking? And I could not think of two. I could think of one. I could not think of two. I think when you think of Derrick Rose, non-dunk highlights, the shot, ironically, against LeBron James and the Cavs in a playoff game, off the glass, iconic at the buzzer. Like, that shot is an iconic shot. I remember that about Derrick Rose, but every other single highlight that I think of when it relates to Derrick Rose is about dunking the basketball. So the fact that LeBron had more dunks in this season alone than Derrick Rose had in his entire career was absolutely insane. Before we end up putting the show to bed, big news out of the city of Washington, D.C. that needs to be shared, because I don't think people understand how insane this particular story is. Taylor Heinicke announced his retirement on Thursday on Instagram. I don't know how much people outside of the D.C. area care about Taylor Heinicke. What I can tell you is that people inside the D.C. market care way too much about Taylor Heinicke. This is a guy that became a local legend in Washington, which really showcases how down bad the Commanders, then Washington football team, he was never a member of the Redskins, Washington football team, It showcases how down bad they have been. You might be able to guess by the way I'm setting this story up. I liked Taylor Heinicke. I never loved Taylor Heinicke. He had a great playoff moment against the Tampa Bay Buccaneers in the year that Tom Brady led them to a championship. But I would describe the Taylor Heinicke run in a run that was very similar, but on a much smaller scale. Whenever I have talked to people who were around during the era of Tim Tebow, the same thing routinely comes up. He's not good when I watch, but he wins games. And at a much smaller level, because the Tebow thing was a legitimate mania, Taylor Heinicke was never that, but he was kind of that in D.C. And I would watch Taylor Heinicke play football, and I would be like, this is not good. But he would still come away winning games. And it never really made sense to me. There was one play, and I tweeted this. You can find it on Twitter at The Dent Day, where the Commanders, or the football, I don't know, whatever the hell they were called at the time. There's so many damn names that I have to keep track of here. But the Taylor Heinicke-led Washington football team was playing the Minnesota Vikings, and Taylor Heinicke threw a pass into triple coverage, and it was such an atrocious pass. It should have been intercepted, and it was not intercepted. Because, and I kid you not, like, this is literally on my Twitter. If you have not seen this play, I would highly encourage you to go watch this. He threw the ball into triple coverage, and it resulted in a touchdown because one of the Minnesota Vikings ran into the official who was down there like 40 yards down the field, ran into the official, tripped, and in tripping, forced Harrison Smith off his path to the ball, and actually forced Harrison Smith to trip into the other defender. So Taylor Heinicke throws a ball into triple coverage that then every Minnesota Viking defender basically ends up on their back. And somehow the ball lands in the hands and the arms of Curtis Samuel, who then takes it into the end zone for a touchdown. I was never a believer in like dark magic until I saw this play. I was never a believer in witchcraft until I saw this play. And then I realized that Taylor Heinicke has done some sort of deal with some sort of witch in the greater Washington, D.C. area, because there is no way, shape, or form why that play should have existed in any capacity, and it did. It's the most memorable thing, the second most memorable thing I have of Taylor Heinicke. The first memorable was the game against Tampa Bay. He retired today, though. So go watch your Taylor Heinicke highlights, and just know when you are watching Taylor Heinicke highlights that Denton Day from Westwood One Sports and the Washington, D.C. area referred to him as like the D.C. version of Tim Tebow. Never made any sense. And you have people still to this day that will die on the sword that this guy should have gotten more opportunities in Washington. Their quarterback is now Jaden Daniels. I would sell a kidney to keep Jaden Daniels upright and healthy. And there are people that will constantly be in my Twitter mentions being like, they should bring Heinicke back. They shouldn't. It's a great story, though. He's sleeping on a couch, studying to be a math major, and then ended up being an NFL quarterback. There is something cool about that. I more so hate the fans than I do him. He feels like a fine person. But the fans, the Heinicke Hive, as we call them in D.C., I don't have hair. But if I did have hair, I'd be pulling it out when I listen to them. When we get back, update you on some scores from the NHL and Major League Baseball, including a team that is just on a roll at home. Plus, we'll put the show to bed. It's Westwood One Sports Night with Dende.
1: Patrick Mahomes, ACL tear late last year. No playoffs in KC for the first time in 12 seasons. But now, Andy Reid says the three-time Super Bowl MVP is on track for OTAs. Could Mahomes really be 100% by week one? Westwood One Sports.
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22: A better life with Dr. Sanjay Gupta.
23: In recent years, scientists have really dialed up the urgency to understand PFAS, sometimes referred to as forever chemicals because of how long they take to break down. The latest study found these chemicals may be aging men in their 50s and 60s a bit faster than men who are younger or older or women of any age. Experts we talked to said the accumulation of PFAS may lower testosterone levels in men, impair sperm quality, and increase risks of testicular and kidney cancer. Women, it seems, just seem to be able to clear PFAS faster. Now, whether you're a man or a woman, trying to limit your exposure is a great idea. Three ways to do that. Filter your drinking water. Don't use non-stick cookware like Teflon, and avoid fast food packaging, which are sometimes coated with these chemicals. I'm Dr. Sanjay Gupta, helping you live a better life.
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4: In the D.C. area, don't put your skin in the Potomac River. It's very disgusting. But I actually do know somebody that got bit by the Lone Star tick, and they can't eat red meat. They're married to one of my wife's best friends. So he and I have become friendly over the course of the past few years. And you know, they came to our wedding last year, and because they can't do red meat, they also went vegan for a little bit just to like adjust. And I think they're slowly now adding like eggs and chicken back into the diet. But at the time of our wedding, they were not. And I could not fathom, like, because during the wedding time, because his wife is best friends with my wife, she was also very heavily involved from the bridal side in the planning of the wedding and the execution of the wedding. So they were around a lot for, like, the meals and all those sorts of things. And it really, like, I'm not vegan. I don't really have any plans to be vegan. I did, for Lent this year, try to not eat meat on Friday, and that was really tough. I almost said that was hell. That was not hell. Not during Lent. But that was really, really tough. I could not imagine doing it forever. And like watching him have to not. Look, man, we had some good food at the wedding. We made sure the wedding food was up to par. And part of that wedding food was steak. I can't imagine going through it like not being able to actually eat it. If it's your choice, that's one thing. Because then you could just choose to come back and eat, you know, red meat of any kind. But to literally be allergic to it, that doesn't make. It's like hard to compute from my brain's standpoint. And like, I guess it's a mutation from the tick. Like, I'm not sciencey enough to understand how any of that works.
5: It's so many different things as well that you'd be eating that you'd have to be giving up. You couldn't eat like a ground beef taco anymore. You couldn't eat steak, obviously. You couldn't have a burger. What else is a red meat dish? Just any standard thing you'd have that have ground beef in it. Or any type of cow meat. Like, I just think that would be so brutal. I guess for someone especially like me, ground beef is like a pretty big staple in my diet. You can find it in anything. Things that are supposed to be healthy, things that aren't supposed to be healthy. Red meat is associated all the time. So it would be a massive change in my life if I couldn't have it whatsoever. So now it's just an extra thing I have to worry about.
4: It also becomes a crazy case of like cross-contamination. Because, like, I don't know how it's impacted, but, like, when you're allergic to something, it really shouldn't be touching any other thing that you eat. So, like, if you're going out to a restaurant and you're going to a place that's a grill, well, odds are you'd have to have whatever dish you get, if it's chicken, if it's anything else, you'd have to have that cooked completely separately because there's going to be some form of cross-contamination with the beef on the grill, and that's going to completely ruin your situation, lock you up a little bit. There's so many things that we have to worry about, which, by the way, I want to make sure that I close the show saying this, because tomorrow is potentially a very, very big day. The Minnesota Timberwolves play basketball, and it's big because I like watching the Spurs and the Timberwolves play basketball. It's also big because there is an opportunity for Rudy Gobert to speak to the media, and I think it is very apparent, and it should be, like, top priority. I never want to police journalists in the questions that they can or cannot ask an NBA player, because I think it's very important to have a lot of journalistic freedom in what you can ask players. But I am begging and pleading, whoever is in the media room, if Rudy Gobert speaks later today, don't ask him about the hantavirus, whatever the hell the thing is called, because the last time we asked this dude about a virus that could potentially cause a lot of wreckage in the world, the whole damn planet shut down for a little bit. So we got to avoid asking Rudy Gobert any sort of conversation about this new virus that could potentially maybe kind of sort of cause another pandemic. Do you know how I felt when I was reading an article today about someone who had come in contact with this virus returning to their home in the state of Virginia? I was like, there's 50 states in this country. And the person that had some sort of contact with this virus that could potentially now be deadly, stranded an entire cruise ship worth of people in the ocean, They come back to the state that I live, and the article I read was like, well, we know we got to keep it, you know, we got to keep their personal information on the low. We can't tell you where in Virginia that they reside in. And in fairness, Virginia is a big state. I just know that they live somewhere near me just because. That's just my luck. They're going to come in contact with this rodent infestation disease, and then they're going to bring it back and spread it in the neighborhood in which I live. Joy to the world, man. Just so unbelievable. But just don't ask Rudy Gobert. Leave him alone. Ask him about pick and rolls. Ask, you know what? I bitched today on the show about hating people when they bitch about officiating. If you want to ask Rudy Gobert about the officials, ask him about the officials. Just don't ask him about no virus that has left people stranded on a cruise ship in the middle of the ocean because we don't know how to handle it. And that's how I'm going to wrap this up for the show. Big thanks to our guy Ben for producing the show. Big thanks to our guy Oliver for running the ship out of our Culver City studios. And big thanks to everyone that interacted, the calls, the texts, the tweets, the fun ones, the nice ones, the mean ones. We love them all. That's it. I'm back tomorrow. Enjoy the rest of your day.
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0: 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It appears by its own numbers, the U.S. government seems insolvent. 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

0: It is the Drake Toll Show on Westwood One Sports and the Westwood One Sports app. And today, if you are a Los Angeles Lakers fan, your favorite team's season is officially over. Good morning. I am Drake Toll with you from the Savannah Bananas organization and Locked On Big 12. And it is time for 200 milligrams of caffeine to hit my system. Wait a second. Yes. Thank you. And I don't know if there is any milligrammage of caffeine that could save LeBron James, your GOAT, America's GOAT, the best player of this generation, against the mighty Oklahoma City Thunder. And there was probably never a door open where LeBron and company genuinely could have won this series. But now you're seeing it play out live. Look, if you are from, you're listening right now in Addison, Texas. Good morning. It's good to see you. I'm glad that you're here with us. And you know LeBron James, not personally, but you've watched LeBron James and this career arc and the conversation of whether or not, oh, is LeBron James the greatest player of all time? The answer is probably no. I still think Michael Jordan takes that category, but that is a conversation for June 19th, July 19th even, when everything else ends and we don't really have, well, this is dog days of Major League Baseball. What do we talk about? The Nathan's hot dog eating contest or the LeBron James Michael Jordan conversation? That is not one for Friday, May 8th. That is not what I'm going to have today. But you in Addison, Texas, you know, you in Garland, Texas, you know in Butte, Montana, who LeBron James is. You've watched him over the course of his career, expecting him to do extraordinary things. He's an extraordinary basketball player. Last night, this series against the Oklahoma City Thunder. I don't care if the Lakers had a healthy Austin, a 100% healthy Austin Reeves, or a 100% healthy Luka Doncic, or a prime LeBron James, or a prime Michael Jordan. There is nothing saving the Lakers from the juggernaut that is the Oklahoma City Thunder. It is a weird thing, by the way. I'm still struggling to conceptualize this, because here's my thought. I've given you this take in hockey. Is a team like the Buffalo Sabres, when they beat the Buffalo Sabres, the Boston Bruins, I get confused. Those are two brands that don't really make sense together. The Bruins are this classic old school hockey brand with success in the last couple of decades, the top of hockey, and you expect them to win. The Sabres, on the other hand, this series has been over for a week, but the Sabres, on the other hand, they're this new blood, new school. You expect them to lose. You're not used to the Sabres being in the conversation the same way you wouldn't be for the Jets, the same way it took a couple of years for you to trust the Lions, and now all of a sudden it feels like the Lions can't be trusted. Oklahoma City is that for me. That all of a sudden, out of almost nowhere, here comes this franchise that had decided to be at the bottom of the NBA. You know, remember the whole tanking thing has been an issue that's plagued us. The bottom of the NBA. And then one day woke up and said, you know what? Nope. Generational team. One of the great franchises. One of the great organizations to ever grace the earth. The Thunder draft perfectly, trade perfectly, move perfectly, and create a juggernaut. So good that the Los Angeles Lakers, that name, that brand, cannot compete, cannot even put up with OKC. And this is the same Lakers team that led the game at halftime last night. Watching this contest between the Oklahoma City Thunder and Los Angeles Lakers, it has been obvious that the better team is OKC, home or away. They might not lose a game in this series. And it is reminiscent of, so last night, I'm here in Atlanta, Georgia. It is the Drake Toll Show. Drake Toll with you from the Savannah Bananas organization. We have three games here this weekend with Party Animals and Savannah Bananas. We'll square off at Truist Park in Atlanta, home of the Braves. Addie Bates produces the show, by the way. Curtis Poindexter runs the board on Westwood One Sports and the Westwood One Sports app. You can listen to the entire show. 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And I get to, we're in Atlanta last night, we're in the Battery, and I decided to go from the Battery over to a little bar, and I don't even know if I know the name, but I may have forgotten the name already. But I walk into this place, and it's burn, burn, burn, burn, burn, the drum beat is just sick. And it is a live band playing, and this dude singing, the lead singer of this band, is the single worst male vocalist I've ever heard in my life. Terrible. So I walk into the bar, and it's a dive bar. It's in the middle of a shopping center, and I go to the bathroom. It's the first thing I do when I walk in this place is I go to the bathroom, and I'm listening to this guy, and he's singing Linger by the Cranberries. I got to let it linger. Do you have to? Do you have to? And he's screaming like this metal band behind him. Like, God bless. Am I going to have to listen? The drummer rips, the guitarist rip, but this dude's a terrible singer. I walk out of the bathroom, song's over, everybody claps, and the singer walks off stage. What do you mean he's walking off the stage? He can't be done. It's like 9:48. Well, he wasn't done. No, it was live band karaoke. I've never seen live band karaoke. This was a brand new concept to me, this metal band playing behind these random jabrons in Atlanta, Georgia, that can walk. Well, I'm not even in Atlanta. I'm in Marietta. In Marietta, Georgia, that brings out the characters. These guys walk up. They sing into the microphone, and damn, they are terrible. They're bad. But they have a live band behind them. And I thought, after about a half hour of listening to what was happening, of filtering through Motley Crue and Metallica songs, because the band, well, they weren't looking at iPads on how to play the various music that each new singer would request. No, they had the songs programmed out. They had 200 songs that you could choose from and then come up and sing a Motorhead song and then sit your ass back down. Whether you were good or bad, the bass player would rip, the drummer would rip, the other guy was singing back, he would sing your backup vocals. And each person would waddle up there, and each person was worse than the last. But after a while, after a half hour of this, I thought, you know what this reminds me of? And I was watching this Lakers-Thunder game while I was there. I was like, you know what this reminds me of? It reminds me of that, the gosh darn Los Angeles Lakers. Because, look, you're going to be a dominant force, a dominant piece, a true number one, a true A-list, a true celebrity, the guy. You are the guy away from the Oklahoma City Thunder. And that guy is not even Luka Doncic. He's not even that. You can't even conjure up a player dominant enough, a monstar dominant enough to put the Lakers in contention of this game. You couldn't have dreamt up a person in that bar last night to walk up to the front of the stage and sing with that band and make it good. These people were not ready. They were not predicated on good karaoke. They were trying to make the band behind them look bad, and that band behind them just ripped. And at some point, you had to accept the fact we're all just happy to be here. Isn't it good that we're at a bar, at a dive bar, on a Thursday night in Atlanta, Georgia, in Marietta, in a shopping center? Isn't that something? That was yesterday. That was my last night. That is the Los Angeles Lakers in this series. Aren't we all just happy to be alive? Happy to be here? Because there's nothing competitively the Lakers can do to beat the Thunder. And then when the game ended, we did the only thing we know how to do. And that is complain about officiating in the National Basketball Association. Allow me to paint you a story. Allow me to introduce you and welcome you to last night in OKC between the Lakers and the Thunder. And let us begin with J.J. Redick, who got a technical early in this contest saying, Oklahoma, he's ready. He asked for a fine from the NBA last night saying, Oklahoma City, they get the calls.
1: JJ, you got a technical in the first half. Multiple players had really long, extended conversations with refs. What was sort of at the core of those frustrations tonight?
2: Yeah, I mean, I sarcastically said the other day they were the most disruptive team without fouling. I mean, they have a few guys that foul on every possession, and all the good defenses do. You know, SGA gets like a touch foul, I guess, on the drive. There was a stretch where four straight possessions, our guys got absolutely clobbered trying to make an entry pass to Jackson, and Jalen Williams is grabbing his jersey with both arms. That's a turn. Like, they're hard enough to play. They're hard enough to play. You've got to be able to just call it if they foul, and they do foul.
0: Naturally, we lose game to best team on the planet, and first major talking point at the podium is, they foul a lot. Then J.J. Redick doubled down. And instead of just saying that Oklahoma City gets calls, he said LeBron James is the worst player in NBA history at doing the same thing, that LeBron James does not get any call ever. J.J., take it away.
3: Along those lines, I mean, LeBron has, I think, taken five free throws here in two games. Have you seen him be like attacking and downhill, and are you surprised he hasn't been able to get to the line more?
2: Well, he gets clobbered on that one, with Jalen Williams coming over trying to block the shot when he spun baseline on Dort. That was in that stretch as well. LeBron has the worst whistle of any star player I've ever seen. I mean, I've been with him 2 years now. There's, again, the smaller guys, because they can be theatric, they typically draw more fouls, and the bigger players that are, built like LeBron, it's hard for them, but he gets clobbered, and he got clobbered again tonight a bunch. And that's not like a new thing. That's not specific to this crew or, this series. He gets fouled a lot that doesn't happen. I mean, guy gets hit on the head more than any player I've seen on drives, and it rarely gets called. So
4: LeBron James.
0: More than any player he's ever seen, LeBron gets hit all the time. Happens constantly. He's always getting fouled. No one ever calls it. When have you in your life complained about LeBron James being officiated in a way that's too easy? When have you said LeBron James he's got a silver spoon, that this league is rigged against LeBron James for his size? What? That SGA in Oklahoma City, they're the ones get all the calls, but LeBron James is too big, so he doesn't get calls? Austin Reeves would further this point, the Los Angeles Lakers guard, saying that a referee yelled in his face. Austin, what say you?
5: We don't see you, Dad, visibly frustrated with officials that often. You had two pretty extended interactions today. What had you so frustrated?
6: I felt like I was respectful to all of them all night. I mean, there's a million times in the past I've said way worse stuff. And when we were doing the whole tip ball and they were switching spots, I wanted to get on the other side because they had a guy on the other side who was just trying to keep an advantage. And he turned around and just yelled in my face. I just thought it was disrespectful. The whole time that was going on over there, I don't think he said much to them. I think stepped in and said something. At the end of the day, we're grown men, and I just didn't feel like he needed to yell in my face like that. I told him that I wasn't disrespectful. I told him if I did that to him first, I would have got a tech. I feel like the only reason I didn't get a tech is because he knew he was in the wrong. So, I felt disrespected.
0: You get a fine. The entire Lakers team gets a fine. When again, I want to pose this to you. When have you thought, when did you last think the league is out to get the Lakers? The league is out to get LeBron. The league doesn't like LeBron. What are we doing? Oh, college football hates Notre Dame. No, it's never been a thing. What about the flip side, huh? Shai Gilgeous-Alexander, he got a flagrant on Austin Reeves. Oh, well, wait, what do you mean he got a flagrant? The Lakers keep complaining that they're the only one. What do you mean he got a flagrant? He did. Shai Gilgeous-Alexander got a flagrant, and he spoke about it post-game. The flagrant was on Austin Reeves, SGA.
7: Can you talk us through the flagrant that was called on you for your fourth with Reeves and what explanation you got for that?
8: Uh, I didn't get an explanation, but I also didn't ask. Like, yeah. I'm not going to be able to change the call, so I didn't even really care. But I felt like he was hugged around me, and I just tried to get loose. Our arms got caught. Unfortunate. Yeah, I didn't mean to hurt him, obviously, but it's the way it goes. I got flagrant. It is what it is. You move on. But yeah, I didn't want to use it as a distraction. Like, the team did a great job. I handled the business from there. And like I said, these guys are gamers, so like, no matter what happens, personnel-wise out there, we've been through ups and downs all year. Guys have been in and out the lineup, and we know how to get a game no matter who's on the floor. And they showed it tonight.
0: Yeah, one team is telling you that the referees stole this game. The other guy is saying, no matter who we have on the floor, we know how to win. And my thing is, the Lakers, I think in their response, you can deduce a lot of what the issue is, and that they're not the more physical team. And when they come to the podium postgame, they are telling you we are not the more physical. They are telling you we're not the dominant force here. They're telling you, the Lakers are telling you, we're sitting back and letting Oklahoma City, the better team of the two, dominate. And maybe I'm onto something. Maybe I, Drake Toll, host of the Drake Toll Show, maybe I'm onto something. The physical team just wins more. The physical team is going to have a better time at bullying the team that wants to be weak. And SGA, in his press conference, would end it agreeing with me.
8: Absolutely. The way basketball works, usually the more physical team and the team that imposes their will more just wins. And that's probably why we won tonight. Probably why we won last game. We did a good job, especially in the second half, of really playing our style of basketball, being physical, pressuring them, making things uncomfortable.
0: If you subscribe to that, the more physical team wins, then the Thunder winning last night, rallying in the second half to get the victory, is not surprising to you. But if you believe the referees in the NBA are out to get the Los Angeles Lakers, well, then you just keep that tinfoil hat on today, buddy. Lakers get routed in the final score category, 125-107. Thunder go up 2-0. When we come back, the Pistons over the Cavs. Is it time to believe? Can you buy in? Can you buy into Cade Cunningham with this series going to Cleveland? I've got some insider basketball. It's Westwood One Sports and the Westwood One Sports app. This is the Drake Toll Show.
9: 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And now superstar Carlos Correa is out for the year. After 12 straight postseason appearances with 4 pennants and 2 World Series titles, is Houston's dominance finally over? Westwood One Sports.
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9: Death, Texas, Tanner Thomas Longbow.

April 30th. And now, I mean, think about it. You're waking up today. You're in the car. You're on the bus. You're listening to the Drake Toll. You're an educator. You're within a month, you should be at least, of summer break, man. You did it. I mean, well, you haven't done it yet. There's finals and everything. Did you see this? Canvas, when I was in college, and I was at Baylor, this is a few years back, and surely when you were in college, a few more years back, they didn't have Canvas. Canvas is this online thing where you take your finals, you take your tests, you submit assignments. It's this universal college thing where everybody uses Canvas. And in the news yesterday, there's 9,000 universities, I was reading, that utilize this as the mainstay of their education. I was reading yesterday, someone hacked the entire system. Someone went into Canvas and hacked the entire system. So if you're a TCU student, if you're in Fort Worth, Texas today, and you woke up and you thought, all right, I'm going to take my finals. You're not. Like Baylor University, my alma mater, moved finals back. This is the dream. This is the coolest thing ever. Can you imagine you're in college and in the middle of your finals week, the professor says, hey, dog, my bad. Sorry. We're going to have to cancel, postpone, move the finals back days before graduation. Some people are graduating tomorrow. And how are they going to graduate without finishing their last final? Well, that's not my problem. And honestly, it's not even their problem. It's this Canvas problem that the number one way for you to take tests in America, the number one way for you to take your finals, has shut down and been hacked. Oh, Duke College Online, they said. It'll work out well, they said. It's going to help fix the entire thing, they said. Yeah, now what? It's the Drake Toll Show, Westwood One Sports and the Westwood One Sports app. That's all you need to know today, is that Canvas is down. Addie Bates produces, Curtis Poindexter runs the board. 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I understand. I get it. 3 hours is a long time, longer than I need usually. And you can't listen to the full 3 hours if you're weaving and bobbing and going on sales calls and getting to class and going to the gym. 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Last night, Cade Cunningham and the Detroit Pistons, in a close game, in a competitive game, in a contest where the Cleveland Cavaliers led the game in the fourth quarter, Cade Cunningham and the Detroit Pistons closed out the game. And I want to go back to this. I'm going to continue to harp on this. I am not going to run from the truth. I am not afraid to approach what I said. I am not afraid to run it back. I'm not afraid to tell you what I believed and tell you that I think it was the right take at the right time. That when Detroit was down to the Magic, I did not see the game getting to 7. That the Magic were in control of the pace of that series. They made things look ugly, and the Pistons didn't have enough to overcome what Orlando was able to do in this low-scoring, muddy, gross, weird bout that they had gotten themselves into. Eventually, Cade Cunningham and company snapped their fingers and Detroit would win the series in 7 games. And man, then this Cavaliers series came along. And on the one hand, I was incorrect. I didn't think the Pistons would be here. I thought the Magic would be here. I thought the Magic would be in the Eastern Conference Finals, given the way they were playing. Given the way Paolo Banchero was mucking up basketball games. My take about the Pistons losing that series was incorrect. But you know where I was right in this? You know where I was correct? Where I can give myself a little bit of reprieve in the whole deal? Is by saying the Cleveland Cavaliers are not, and never truly were, a contender in this postseason. Watching the Cavs and the Raptors play, I've told you this on multiple occasions, I did not cover that series closely on this show. Reason being, I didn't think either of them were contenders. Why? Well, because they weren't. And Cleveland is showcasing that right now. 107-97, a loss last night. The Pistons, it's now 2-0 in that series. Detroit has the lead. Cade Cunningham has the lead.
Duncan Robinson. It wasn't just Kate Cunningham.

0: Duncan Robinson, ensuring in the middle of the fourth quarter in a lower scoring game, the Pistons stayed out in front because every time Cleveland took the lead early in the fourth quarter, and then Cleveland would give it, they'd be down by two. Now they're down by eight. Oh, they're down by four. Now they're down by nine. Oh, down by five. Couple of buckets away. Now down by 10. Duncan Robinson, his fifth three-pointer of the game, comes in the middle of the fourth quarter on Prime Video.
1: That's alive. Thompson over to Robinson. Oh, he hit from the corner.
2: Great find by Thompson.
0: Pistons fans were all over it. The excitement is palpable in Detroit. They have not had this in a couple of decades. And the final call on Prime Video, Detroit wins game two by double digits.
3: Detroit looked down and out in the Orlando series. Down 3-1 to the Magic. They've won five straight games.
0: That is just poetry for a fan base that has not had that. This is such an incredible spring for teams like Detroit, who have not been there in decades. For teams like San Antonio, a team that has not been there in 10 years. It has felt this type of palpable energy in 10 years. For the Buffalo Sabres, who are in that same category, or the Montreal Canadiens, teams that are fan bases that are able to feel this. The Anaheim Ducks that are able to feel postseason success and see their teams win. But there is one glaring issue with specifically this Cavaliers and Pistons series. And it's that Cade Cunningham is at the forefront of it. It is that Cade Cunningham is the most polarizing star in the NBA. Well, now, what does that mean? I'll get to that in a second. But I think I've found a star more polarizing, given the basis of his career. And it is James Harden. Lend me your ear. Give me a few minutes here. I want to play the James Harden versus Cade Cunningham game. Because they both have a similarity to them that is a negative similarity. James Harden's career has been empty. What the hell he just said? Did he just say James Harden is empty? What is he talking about? A first ballot Hall of Famer, an MVP, empty? The drop-off between James Harden's regular season helicopter usage and the postseason production is significant. Backed by data, James Harden is not a guy. He's not a star in the postseason and not a guy I want leading my team in the playoffs. He has a documented history of struggling when the season is on the line, specifically when the season's on the line. And every game last night felt like an elimination game for the Cleveland Cavaliers. If you don't win this, poof, I don't have a ton of faith you can go back to Cleveland and take one of the next two. Both of the next two against Detroit. Harden has a documented history of struggling. Career game sevens, for example, he's averaging 19 points, 35% from the field, and 22.5% from three. Let's look in on what James Harden did last night in a pivotal game two where Cleveland can go on the road and start this series. 37 minutes, 10 points. 3 of 13 shooting, 0 for 4 from deep. He looks old and he looks slow. His inability to get separation on the basketball floor. He was his plus minus. He was minus 15 last night. Nobody worse on the Cleveland Cavaliers roster than James Harden. He's a forgotten star as it pertains to the playoffs. Oh, and by the way, this isn't a small sample size, these elimination game performances. And it goes past elimination games. Last night wasn't one of those. Harden's just not great in the playoffs. Remember the 9-point performance in 2023? 7-point game seven performance last year? He's a high usage player, but the physical burnout is tangible. The turnover tax is tangible. He continues to turn the ball over in this playoff. and he's trying to get that friendly whistle. Can I just get the call? Can I just get the call? And when he doesn't get the call, James Harden is a dud in the postseason. And Cade Cunningham's not a dud in the postseason. But for some reason, the star of the Detroit Pistons, where America can talk about LeBron James or Shai Gilgeous-Alexander, or even James Harden, and I've heard on shows today, that's the lead story, is just how bad James Harden was last night for the Cleveland Cavaliers. People refuse to talk about Cade Cunningham. Why is Cade Cunningham not a bigger star? Why is Cade Cunningham not bona fide? Why is this series between Cleveland and Detroit being overlooked as one that doesn't have that star factor? It doesn't have that edge. Is it because Cade Cunningham played at Oklahoma State? He didn't have that Duke bump in college where you got to be the big man on campus at the basketball school, that Kentucky bump? Is it because Cade Cunningham has turned the ball over 6.8 times per game? At least that's what he did in the first round of the postseason. High usage playmaker who's giving the ball to the other team. A guy who averages 32 points per game in the playoffs this year. But his shooting splits are inconsistent. Namely in that Magic series, shooting 29% from three. Or his 56.1% true shooting percentage, the lowest among the league's top 20 scorers. He is a volume scorer. His health has not stayed intact. The Franz Wagner factor, even. Cade struggles with lengthy defenders, and you saw that. You saw Cade Cunningham get clamped. We've got a series between James Harden, who's washed up and actively losing the game for his team, and a Cade Cunningham, who people can remember. I think the Detroit Pistons started 2-28 in their first 30 a couple of years ago, right? This historic, brutal, terrible. I can't get that taste out of my mouth. You never saw that with Kobe or Jordan or LeBron. And now you want me to buy into the fact that Cade Cunningham's just a star of the NBA? I mean, I enjoy watching him. But this series lacks that oomph, that, oh, I have to turn my TV on to watch that guy. It's sure as hell not James Harden. And it's not Cade Cunningham either. Even though he's silenced the doubters, and even though Cade Cunningham last night was great. We're not programmed to put Cade Cunningham in that conversation of great, and it makes sense. Not yet, at least. Especially when Tobias Harris and Duncan Robinson are just throwing it down. Cade Cunningham, we've got to refine that star. Coming up, we have to refine a lot of people in our Biggest Losers of the Day. 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
4: One of the biggest question marks this offseason, Texans quarterback C.J. Stroud. After revealing a new look at a leader frame, can the former number two pick return to elite status and secure a new deal? 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
23: Sometimes you can tell a lot about what someone wants to do offline by looking at what they do online. Let me tell you about Pinterest's first parenting trend report. Pinterest is a huge platform. They have 600 million monthly users, 80 billion searches per month. The report found a shift from the iPad kid era to now, when parents are actually more interested in real-world adventures and hands-on activities. The Global Trends and Insights lead at Pinterest told us, families are thoughtfully designing childhoods rooted in creativity, intention, and meaningful experiences. One psychologist we spoke to said he sees this as a reflection of parents' desire to build core capacities in their children. Resilience, curiosity, self-regulation, empathy. These things don't grow automatically, but are built through lived experience. I'm Dr. Sanjay Gupta, helping you live a better life.
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33: But let us not forget that on Friday, May 8th, 2026, Mike Vrabel is the bad guy of the United States of America. Where Diana Rossini got instantly fired, Mike Vrabel has complete amnesty in this.
34: Oh, she quit. She resigned.
33: That's right. I'm sorry. She quit. No severance package for her. She was so innocent, she had to quit. I forgot.
35: It's a tell-all she's going to do.
33: I can't wait for the tell-all. Honestly, knowing Boston fans, knowing Patriots fans, the tell-all would only help Mike Vrabel. Ah, yeah, he's a dog. That's what you'd hear out of them. Like, oh, yeah, Mike Vrabel's getting it on. What?
34: He's a dog.
33: Getting it on.
34: That's good.
35: Cam, is that you?
33: It's hot.
34: Is that Crazy Boston?
33: Cameron Stewart. Crazy Boston sports fan.
35: Big gooner.
33: Biggest loser of the day, Marco Rubio. He met with the Pope yesterday. And Pope Leo the 14th decided to give Marco Rubio a plant of peace. The Pope has been he has been vehement that there should not be war. And that's been a controversial topic. 30% of Americans, according to Fox News, disagree with the Pope that there should not be peace and that there should be war. It's a very funny graphic I saw. 30% of Americans disagree with the Pope. And the question is, should there be peace instead of war? Like, most Americans won't this. They yearn for it. So Pope Leo gives Marco Rubio an appearance, a plant apiece. In return, Marco Rubio gives the Pope a crystal American football. The Pope's response was, wow, okay.
34: Okay.
33: We have the audio.
8: Well, it's easier. This is a baseball guy, but and it has the seal of the State Department. Wow. So
9: okay.
8: It what to get someone who has everything. I thought a crystal.
9: Olive being, of course, plant of peace. So it's just the coat of arms here of pontificate here. But
33: there is a plant of peace from the pontificate that we would like to present to Marco Rubio in the United States. Marco Rubio just went to one of those I Heart New York window front shops. It's got all the t-shirts.
34: Do you think it's the same shop that Mike Vrabel got his wife a sweatshirt? A hoodie?
33: Probably.
35: A sweatshirt?
33: It's the same shop where the first t-shirt that is in the window says, I hate margaritas. And then in fine print at the bottom, just kidding, but wouldn't that be funny? Because we're edgy. Yeah, man, I don't know. If I was going to meet the Pope and he gave me the peace pipe of the world from the pontificate, and I was like, well...
35: Peace pipe?
33: Have you ever heard of the college football playoff national championship and the crystal ball they give you? I have a much smaller version. Your Honor. Your Holiness.
34: Maybe it was cold in there.
33: What did George W. Bush call the Pope? Thank you, Your Holiness. Thank you, Your Honor. We had it so good back in the day, didn't we? So good. Except for that whole, you know, thing. 30% of Americans disagree with the Pope who asks for world peace. What do we do? What are we doing?
10: What?
33: Oh, no. Are you kidding me? Biggest Loser today, Mike Vrabel. This is great. Yesterday, behold, a pale horse, which is a great name for a Twitter account, tweets, Mike Vrabel's burner account, @Mike_Masters199, appears to allude to the fact there is dirt on Patrick Mahomes and the entire league is corrupt. The entire NFL is filled with horrible people who are owned by Freemasons, according to this Mike Masters, who continues to comment on Vrabel and Russini posts and stories. And Mike seems to be vehemently complimentary of Mike Vrabel. Thank you, Mike Masters. And while many are debunking Mike Masters being Mike Vrabel's burner account, I woke up this morning and guess what was deleted? The entire Mike Masters profile. You're telling me some excellent burner deleted his account just because he felt bad today? No.
35: Who else deleted their Twitter account after controversy?
33: Many are saying it's the time of the year. It happens around year round where a politician retweets porn, where it's like the most vulgar naked video you've ever seen in your life, and they retweet it or they like it. I was hacked. It was a virus. Come on, guys. And every time we let them get away with it, every time a politician retweets some naked people, they all they have to do is tweet out, I'm sorry, I was hacked. And we as Americans are like, okay. No one's ever hacked me and retweeted porn, actually.
34: Are you sure?
33: That hasn't happened to me yet.
35: That
33: I did. It's not. Every time
35: today.
33: I've done it, it's been on my own accord. I have willingly and knowingly hit that retweet button. I'm in there like swimwear. But these hackers, they go in and their only goal is to hack politicians just to retweet boobs. I was hacked, I promise. It was a virus. Biggest Loser of the day, Mike Vrabel and Diana Russini. And Diana Russini's husband, man. Poor guy. Whatever he's going through. She named the damn kid after Mike Vrabel. She named the kid Mike. That's so bad.
34: After Addie her Bates. Brother...
33: is producing, and Curtis Poindexter runs the board. Hey, you can keep up with the Drake Toll Show and listen to the rest of the program on the Westwood One Sports app. Coming up, our obituaries. Hantavirus? Hantavirus? the boat sick? Is it the next virus? 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
0: Which I know.

0: That's weird. I didn't hear this song at the Super Bowl halftime show. I didn't actually hear any Spanish songs at the Super Bowl halftime show.
1: What about Bud Light?
0: A lot about America and trucks. Biggie diggy bump bump bonk bonk. Drake Toll with you from the Savannah Bananas organization. Locked on Big 12. At your mom's house. Addie Bates produces. Curtis Poindexter does run the board. He's the reason the music plays and the bonks play. And the audio plays when the audio plays. When I said it in time.
1: I had to run 3 minutes of Bleck and Abdallah yesterday, and I got a bonk in before I left.
0: You ran through Bleck and Abdallah?
1: Yeah. Pretty good.
0: Can you explain what you just said, please? You did what to Bleck and Abdallah?
1: I had to run like 3 minutes of their show, just in the little carryover part, and I got a bonk in before.
0: How? Why?
1: To make my
0: presence. How did this happen? How did you get on Bleck and Abdallah? That's my dream, by the way.
1: They I don't know. Just worked out that way, I guess.
0: Wow.
1: I'm pointing fingers.
0: Or couldn't do it?
1: One might not have gotten here on time. And I was the only one here, so I couldn't leave.
0: That's great. Good for you, Kurt.
1: Bonk is a brand now.
0: Today it's time for our obituary. Dead today, the hantavirus. That's the thing all those people on the cruise ship have, and they're trying to keep the cruise ship contained. And apparently there are two cases in Georgia. Guess where I am? Uh-oh. Oh, it's coming for me. Dog, we just had a pandemic. We just did this. I can't keep doing this. Snip, snap, snip, snap. You have no idea the toll that two pandemics would take on a person.
1: It's exactly 8 years in between. Crazy.
0: Stop. Stop. Time doesn't fly that fast. If you ask the president, though, we are fine. Everybody's fine. Everybody calm down. Calm the hell down. Here's what he had to say about hantavirus and that we should be okay.
2: Our country. Any other questions?
3: Mr. President, I'm also with ABC News. Can I ask you about the virus? Have you been briefed on the virus?
2: Yes, I have.
3: Can you tell us what you learned in these briefings?
2: Well, I think you're going to be told everything and you already have. It's very much, we hope, under control. It was the ship, and I think we're going to make a full report about it tomorrow. We have a lot of people, a lot of great people studying it. It should be fine. We hope.
3: Should Americans be concerned that it's going to spread? How are you
2: I hope not. I mean, I hope not. We'll do the best we can, yeah.
3: I get the Americans that are on the
2: go ahead.
0: I love the, it should be very much, we hope, under control.
1: Just like COVID.
0: Good. I'm bought in now. I believe. We hope. We think. Maybe. Isn't this one aggressively worse than... Can someone explain what hantavirus is, please? What is this one?
4: It normally spreads between rodents, but this strain can... It's an Andy strain is what they're calling it. Can be transmitted between people. And so what? It is a respiratory infection.
0: Did you say the handy strain?
4: Andy's.
0: Oh, okay. Sorry.
1: It's a full.
4: Yeah, get your head out of the gutter.
0: What does it do to you? What does the hantavirus do to me?
4: So, do you know what a respiratory infection is?
0: No, Mom. Yeah, I know what a respiratory infection is.
4: Well, I just said that, and you're like, what does it do?
0: Sure, but why is it? Is it killing? What is it? Is it the lungs?
4: Yeah, that's usually what you breathe out of. That's usually what you need to breathe, or lungs. That's your respiratory system.
0: Okay, well, is the hantavirus... Okay, can somebody... Explain like I'm five. It's a respiratory thing.
4: I'm trying to.
0: Is it stopping your lungs? Okay.
1: What do handies have to do with this?
0: And where do the handies come into play? Touch yourself.
4: Drake's like,
0: maybe it's not the worst virus in the world. Maybe it's not the...
4: Here, from Harvard Health. Hantavirus is a rare but potentially dangerous rodent-borne virus that can cause flu-like symptoms and severe lung or organ problems.
0: Okay. Sounds like I should stay away from it then, huh?
4: While rare, hantavirus outbreaks are deadly. This one is, like, literally the only strain that can be documented, like, has been documented to go from rodents to humans.
1: It's a hybrid.
0: Wow. Dead today, the San Francisco Giants baseball team. Jack Loader tweets out a video in an interview. He said, basically asked Tony Vitello if he'd be flipping tables, cussing guys out right now if a stretch like this happened in college. And he kind of answered. Here's what Tony had to say about those San Francisco Giants.
5: How differently, if at all, do you handle bad stretches, losing stretches at this level than you would at Tennessee, just in the way that you address players?
6: There's not as much time to address players. I mean, at Tennessee, you visit after every game. I think, other than that, it's kind of the same. Someone asked a good question in Washington about getting used to losing, and like, it was an interesting question, and it's had me thinking for a while, but I think there was a great distaste for losing there. I think it's got a little bit different flavor here because it's different personnel. It is a different level, but I don't think anyone's happy with it. And if I have a loss of appetite or lose that distaste for losing, then I'll just go to Europe, and that'll be it.
0: This sounds a bit like when Jerome Tang, as the head coach of Kansas State basketball, said, the worst case scenario for me is they fire me and I get a lot of money and can go build orphanages in Africa. Jerome Tang, a couple months ago, was fired, and instead of building orphanages in Africa, he's building them in Waco, Texas, as an assistant for the Baylor men's basketball program. Didn't really deliver on that promise. Addy, Tony Vitello continues to just say things, and that's the top comment on this video, is nails. It says, once you understand he just rambles, you'll never see him the same. Imagine trying to ask him what the hitter's approach or plan is to the plate, and him doing this. Tony does not seem fit yet to handle adults.
4: I mean, college kids are adults. I should say that. College kids are adults. But
0: When's the last time you were around a college kid? Okay.
4: I was an adult when I was in college. Legally.
0: Well, every college baseball player I knew was not an adult. They smelled bad. Their house was dirty.
4: You just insulted Curtis right there. You just insulted Curtis right there.
0: The hell? What? How did I insult Curtis? Was he a college baseball player? And I'm just finding this out for the first time? What the hell?
4: Bad.
0: What?
4: He smells what? Bad. His house is dirty. Poor Curtis. Okay.
0: Curtis played college baseball? There's no way that's real. Is it?
4: Yeah, Curtis.
0: Where? What is happening right now?
4: But Tony Vitello. Tony played Curtis' face. Tony Vitello, I think he's taking the tactic, which other people use. I'm not going to say names or anything like that, but when you talk a lot, people are just going to think you're intelligent. When you talk a lot, you say a million different things, even though you're not saying anything, people are going to think you know what you're talking about. It's only until you get called out and be like, oh, wait, right. But also at the same time, that team is not performing at a high level. That is not just him. Is he the right fit? I'm kind of leaning towards not now, because we can see with other teams that Blake Butera, he's kind of doing better with a worse constructed roster than Tony Vitello is right now. But yes, he's just doing the whole, if I say enough things, I'll sound smart.
7: What?
4: Exactly, like that guy.
0: It's a 3-hour show. I have to say things. Come on. Get off my back. Final obituary today. I just sent this to Curtis, too. So this is Curtis, the champion, for having this. This is a true obituary, a true eulogy. No need for the bell. This is legitimate. Marge. We lost Marge this week. There's an announcer in minor league baseball who his call, the American Association, actually, independent baseball, who his call is Marge, track it down. It's in honor of his mother. It's his signature home run call. And at the passing of his mother this week, a tribute is going viral on the internet. Good people still exist.
8: Now the pitch, and Thomas sends one to straightaway center field. It is up, it is back, it is gone. Marge, track that ball down. A special one tonight in Wisconsin. And with Dylan Thomas just did, I will never forget. We lost Marge this morning. And when I came down to the lobby today, before getting on the bus, Dylan Thomas was in the lobby, came right up, gave me a big hug, said, Jack, sorry about your mother, sorry about Marge. As a ground ball towards the middle, Sims plays this one. Plata is out, 6-3. And Dylan and I kind of, as we were hugging, and Dylan kind of said, well, maybe we get one for Marge tonight. His first at bat, he homers to center, and as he's rounding home, points up here to the booth and points to the sky. We'll never forget that.
0: Wow. Good people still exist in the world. That's out of the American Association this week. What a moment during Dylan Thomas's at bat, and what a moment for the Fargo Moorhead Redhawks. Pretty cool. Those are obituaries today. It is time for the quickie top five headlines in all of sports. Addy Bates reads them. Drake Toll responds.
4: Here's your first headline. Cunningham says Pistons 2-0 lead. Still a thin line.
0: The Cavs have not played particularly bad. I do not think that the Cavs have kept themselves in the series. I don't think the Pistons have played particularly good consistently this postseason. It was a matter of last night, the Cavs just not being it. I said the Magic, if the Magic were going to win this, they needed to control the pace and get things ugly. They needed to get things dirty. And the Cavs shot 22% from three compared to 50% for Detroit. And it's like so many other things for Detroit didn't go well. Then it makes truly what may have been a bad performance from Cleveland not look nearly as poor, because Detroit is the team who's favored, and yet they still want to muck things up. They still want to make things ugly in this postseason, in this series. It's frustrating. There is not a true star on this Detroit, not an NBA star on the Detroit team, despite having an MVP candidate. Cade Cunningham does not get the respect he deserves. No one turning their TV on to watch Cade Cunningham except for me. And ultimately, yes, the margin here has been slim. I still think this series is clearly Detroit's, and they will lose to the Knicks in the Eastern Conference Finals. That's a minute.
4: Here's your second headline. Fueled by beer ads, March Madness tournaments will expand to 76 teams each starting next season.
0: Yep. Yeah, I don't know, man. It's not... This is going to make it even tougher for mid-majors. If we said, hey, of the new teams, we're going to make half of them mid-majors, I'd feel more confident in this. Instead, we're going to get Auburn, Wake Forest, Florida State. It's not going to be South Alabama and Mount St. Mary's. It's going to be Washington State and Arizona State. And it does not tickle my tummy. I don't get excited by that. I don't. All the coaches have said unequivocally that this is not a good idea. That this is not an invitational, but March Madness is an honor to get to. You should feel honored to be in March Madness. But we're taking that away now. We don't have that anymore. And I don't like it. That's a minute.
4: Here's your third headline. Cubs Matthew Boyd injures meniscus while playing with his kids.
0: Remember that one time Derek Holland, the Dutch Oven, tore his ACL or Achilles? And he said it was because he tripped over his cat and fell down the stairs. And turns out he may have just been really high, allegedly. Meniscus playing with his kids?
4: Yeah, he was on the ground. He sat down and he got up and he was like, oh, that didn't feel right. So he's going to miss at least 6 weeks.
0: Oh, my gosh.
4: Yes.
0: Oh, my gosh.
4: Yes.
0: If you're a professional athlete, don't play with your kids. Don't have fun in the yard. Bubble wrap. Just. And not to mention the Cubs need as much as they can get. Not that the Cubs need it right now, but because that division is the most stacked in baseball, most competitive in baseball, the NL Central. Maybe next time, just stop being a good dad. All right? Put that in the notes. Put that in the show notes. Next time, be a bad dad.
4: Here's your fourth headline. Flyers on brink after penalties pile up in Game 3 loss.
0: Yeah, this is not surprising. I don't think it should be surprising to you. The Hurricanes are the second hottest team in hockey. It's the Avalanche and the Hurricanes that are the two hottest teams in the league. And 4-1, Canes went up early. Just dropped the hammer in the third period. I've been kind of, it's like I've been bored watching Hurricanes games. Because once they go up by a 3-1 margin, you can turn it off. They're not going to relent that. And once again, that was the case. 4-1, Philly fans leaving the arena, Xfinity Mobile Arena. And it was, because it was 4-1 in the middle of the fourth, in the middle of the third period, it was 4-1. And Philly fans like, okay, well, we're done. At least you got that win against Pittsburgh. That was fun against a rival. That was nice.
4: Here's your final headline. FIFA triples the cost of top-tier World Cup final ticket to $33,000.
0: I saw yesterday from the Tourism Board and Hospitality that cities are not seeing the uptick they expected in hotel purchases or tickets.
4: Which is why we should increase the prices.
0: Right. They've made the World Cup inaccessible for people that live here. So I don't know what they expect. And if you want to go to the World Cup, you've got to go see Cameroon play Great Britain. And I don't personally need to see Cameroon play Great Britain. That's just not the world, the way they've built this out in the United States. I guess it's probably wherever they go with it. But both the Olympics and the World Cup, the way they're doing their tickets in the United States, it's not making me happy. It's not easy to get them. Like, I applied for Olympic tickets. I got, like, badminton. Like, oh, well, handball's available. What? Well, do you want to go to the Olympics or not, huh? Handball. All right.
4: Did you tell them that you're with the Savannah Bananas organization, Locked On Big 12, Westwood One Sports, and the Westwood One Sports app?
0: We'll likely credential for that full month for the Olympics in L.A., right?
4: That's above my pay grade.
1: Maybe you're gonna do a live in studio show.
0: Our boss is listening. He can get us there. He can. I mean, if he so chooses, he's gonna wave his little Westwood One wand.
4: And Curtis will be there. Curtis will be boots on the ground.
0: Westwood One. Curtis, the damn Olympics, huh?
4: Flippers on the ground.
0: Yep. Curtis will be paddling around the Olympics this year in the pool.
4: Pitter patter.
0: Where the hell's Curtis? In the middle of the swimming event. He's in the pool.
1: Get the Special Olympics, though.
0: Curtis, get your ass out of the pool, man. We're trying to do the Olympics. Paddle on, Curtis. Paddle on. Addie Bates produces. Curtis Poindexter runs the board. When we come back, Aaron Rodgers is an idiot. This is the Drake Toll Show.
7: 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No playoffs in KC for the first time in 12 seasons. But now, Andy Reid says the three-time Super Bowl MVP is on track for OTAs. Could Mahomes really be 100% by week one? Westwood One Sports.
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0: 10th every year is the same ass Mother's Day?
1: In Mexico, yeah.
0: Wow. I don't like that at all. You're telling me on a random Tuesday it has to be Mother's Day? Like, they deserve a weekend day.

0: Gritas.
1: Happy Cinco de Mayo. I'm not old. I'm still young and spry. I turned 25 in January, so I'm incredibly young, actually.
2: You're old.
1: Okay, no. And I can tell you this. When I was 21 and of legal drinking age, which is the first time I ever consumed alcohol, I could drink a bottle of wine or, you know, six margaritas. One margarita, two margaritas, three margaritas.
0: Automatic.
1: And I could go all night and then wake up the next day and I would have a candy apple crisp Bang energy drink and a Sunbelt granola bar, one of the coconut chocolate covered granola bars. And I would do this every single day in college. And I would wake up and I didn't know what a hangover was. I was invincible to hangovers. And then one day, I woke up the next morning at the age of 24. I was like, why does the head feel bad? Why tummy hurt? Why stool not solid?
3: What?
1: And now at 25, I have learned I cannot drink. I'd have to just not. I can't consume alcohol. And I did. I had a couple beers last night at that. I was telling you about the. I've never seen karaoke with a live band. This is the first time I've ever seen karaoke with a live band was last night. And they ripped, but they only played metal songs. It was a metal band doing karaoke with these random ass people from Marietta, Georgia. What a nightmare blunt rotation.
2: Dudes rock.
1: Not that I would ever have blunt rotations. I don't think that's legal in Georgia. I don't know if you can smoke in Georgia.
0: Isn't the owner of the Bananas in the Nightmare Blunt rotation?
1: It's like him, Diana Rossini. No, it was him Bill Belichick and Jordan. It was Jesse Cole, Bill Belichick, and Jordan in the same picture. And so yep. I tweeted it out with Nightmare Blunt rotation.
2: Yep.
1: Like, hey. The Savannah Bananas do sell out three games. Hey, look, if you get to the end of the Drake Toll show and you're like, damn, I would like more of that kid. Let me think. Tonight on True TV, the Party Animals and Savannah Bananas, I will be on the television on cable for you to watch on your TV with your kids. So you'll be able to see me.
0: Just ask him where I am.
1: And then, yes, people are going to ask all across Atlanta today, where is Curtis? And then Sunday on the CW. Tonight, after Impractical Jokers, you'll have the Savannah Bananas and the Party Animals on True TV. And Sunday, after Superman and Lois, and then an ACC baseball game, and then the ACC football game between Wake Forest and Syracuse, you'll see the Savannah Bananas and the Party Animals on the CW. How fun is that? Yay!
2: Yeah.
1: I'll be on your cable TV tonight. You can't escape it. One way or another, it comes for you. It finds you. Thank you. Aaron Rodgers is the worst. can I tell you all something that we have established as Westwood One Sports? And so, hold on. Something we've established as Westwood One Sports is like, we have calls, weekly calls with our bosses. And sometimes the boss will call me and be like, hey man, be nice. Don't call people names. Don't be, you know, don't call an athletic director or a commissioner or a coach an asshat. Like, let's give a, you know, it's a lazy, which is correct. It's a lazy take just to call somebody a name and then move on. So when I called Aaron Rodgers an idiot a second ago, now it's on me to back that up. Otherwise, it's a lazy take. It's on me to back up why Aaron Rodgers is an idiot and why I would call him an idiot. Because, you know, tomorrow, Aaron Rodgers could apply for a job at Westwood One and be a radio host right there with Nick Costos or Josh Graham. Josh Graham and Aaron Rodgers hosting a show together. What a concept. Linnell Williams.

0: Yeah.
1: Huh.
0: So I got to back it up now. I've got to explain why I'm not being mean. I'm being honest. I've got to explain why I'm not being mean, why I'm being truthful, and that Aaron Rodgers deserves the moniker of idiot. The Rodgers era of football in Pittsburgh was supposed to be the bridge into a new dynasty. Okay, fire the coach. Aaron Rodgers is going to come in, and he's going to lead us to firing the coach and then bridge us to the next generation of the Pittsburgh Steelers. That same Steelers team was humiliated 30-6 in a wild card blowout to the Houston Texans. Aaron Rodgers and this era was not supposed to be a 9-year drawn out. He's going to be a quarterback till he's 48 in this league. No, it was supposed to be a couple seasons. He walks in, he walks out, he makes the place better. And damn if he has not made that place so much worse. A laughingstock, an embarrassment. Who is the Pittsburgh Steelers quarterback? Anybody? Let's see. Yep, you in the back.
2: Hi, Dave from Somerset, Pennsylvania. I don't think the Steelers have a quarterback right now.
0: They don't. They don't, Dave. Correct. Thank you for taking that one. They don't. They have Aaron Rodgers, who might be the quarterback. They have Aaron Rodgers, who is wasting the Steelers' time. They have Aaron Rodgers, who, if I'm a Steelers fan, I am fed up with. The new news in the Rodgers case, per ESPN, Rodgers is to visit Steelers, likely to play for team in 2026. What do you mean visit the Steelers? What do you mean visit the team that you play for? What do you mean visit? That don't make no sense. John Turturro, No Country for Old... No. Oh, Brother, Where Art Thou? Different Coen Brothers movie. Aaron Rodgers was supposed to decide before the draft what he was going to do. Let's get this storyline out of the way. Let's get this off-season storyline out of the way. Everybody move the hell on. He's the quarterback, and let's talk about something different. But no, it is May 8th, and Rodgers is still not the Steelers starting quarterback. He's still not told us if he's coming back, and he's going to visit Pittsburgh. What are you going to visit them for? You've been playing there for a year. He has paralyzed the front office. They can't move. They can't move with a 50-plus man roster, 60-plus. They can't move with 100 guys that are reported until Aaron Rodgers says to move. When Aaron Rodgers says jump, the Pittsburgh Steelers say, we've been jumping, Aaron, just waiting for you to ask us to. He's paralyzed the front office, and the Steelers were forced to use this right of first refusal tender just to keep him in the fold. They backed him into a corner, he's backed them into a corner, and this kind of voicemail treatment of, it's like, remember in Tiger King and Joe Exotic was calling from, and the hantavirus thing, right? It just makes sense that Joe Exotic's calling from the jail cell, I'm innocent, I promise I'm innocent. And the only contact you have is via the jail cell phone calls, these voicemails. That's what, the phone game, the back and forth between Aaron Rodgers, who was mediocre last season, 3,300 yards, 24 touchdowns, fine. But he was 29th amongst 43 qualified quarterbacks in PFF grade. Bottom tier starter in terms of time to throw, pressure to sack rate. He's 42 years old, and his ability to escape the rush is gone, effectively. There are a couple bright spots. He is stunting the development of the future in Pittsburgh. Them clinging to him and him holding them hostage. Drew Aller, Will Howard. I don't want either of those guys to be my starting quarterback in Pittsburgh. I want Aaron Rodgers. And if I knew it would be Aaron Rodgers 6 months ago, 3 months ago, 2 months ago, if he was clear, this would be different. But he hasn't been clear. He's strung them along. And now Mike McCarthy, the head coach, doesn't even know who his quarterback is. And maybe the McCarthy hire is nostalgic. Maybe it's efficient, right? The Pittsburgh guy. But it's a regression. You're asking for a regression. An already stagnant offense got blown out of the place. It just got demolished by the Houston Texans in the playoffs. McCarthy and Aaron Rodgers feels like yesterday's news. 15 years ago, ooh, dangerous, scary. Today, ooh, dangerous, ooh, scary. Aaron Rodgers and Mike McCarthy. Rumors have swirled for weeks that Rodgers is sending the Steelers to voicemail.
2: we promise, guys, we're holding out hope. I mean, we think we can get him. We think we can do it. We're going to get him back. We're going to get him.
0: Hasn't happened. Will it happen? They don't want Rodgers back. One radio personality in Pittsburgh, they don't want Rodgers back. They want Rodgers to break up with them. Just somebody figure it out, and the Steelers aren't going to. They're not going to have the backbone. And if Aaron Rodgers comes back, the Steelers win 9 games. If Aaron Rodgers doesn't come back, the Steelers win 7 games. It's just not a good time to be a Pittsburgh Steelers fan. He's not a Super Bowl caliber quarterback, a competitive quarterback that can get you there in the postseason. He's just old man Aaron Rodgers. When we come back, Matt McCall, college basketball analyst, former college basketball coach at UMass, joins the Drake Toll Show over this whole expansion thing. Gross. This 76 teams is the Drake Toll Show.
1: The Astros have one of the worst records in baseball. And now superstar Carlos Correa is out for the year. After 12 straight postseason appearances with 4 pennants and 2 World Series titles, is Houston's dominance finally over? Westwood One Sports.
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30: A Better Life with Dr. Sanjay Gupta.
31: In recent years, scientists have really dialed up the urgency to understand PFAS. Sometimes referred to as forever chemicals because of how long they take to break down. The latest study found these chemicals may be aging men in their 50s and 60s a bit faster than men who are younger or older or women of any age. Experts we talked to said the accumulation of PFAS may lower testosterone levels in men, impair sperm quality, and increase risks of testicular and kidney cancer. Women, it seems, just seem to be able to clear PFAS faster. Now, whether you're a man or a woman, trying to limit your exposure is a great idea. Three ways to do that. Filter your drinking water. Don't use non-stick cookware like Teflon, and avoid fast food packaging, which are sometimes coated with these chemicals. I'm Dr. Sanjay Gupta, helping you live a better life.
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1: Level of leveling this thing off and putting these guys under contracts, whatever it may be, because it's just completely out of control. But the positive, the product out there on the floor has never been better.
2: Coach Matt McCall joins the Drake Toll Show. You can follow him at Coach Matt McCall on socials. And Matt, alongside that, looking at the Darren Petersons, the AJ DeBonses, with the wave of a wand, Nike could keep those guys in college for as long as the NCAA would give them eligibility. And look, you're going to have more TV time, more exposure playing for a Duke or Kentucky than you would playing for the Sacramento Kings, given the way the NBA's TV deals are worked out. You're going to have more national airtime at Kentucky in 40 games than you would at Sacramento at 82. Are we headed in that direction where the biggest names in college sports are staying in college as long as possible?
1: Well, I mean, listen, if you're a top five pick, I think it's going to be really hard for you to stay in college. I just think that that's, you know, you're now messing with really big money and guaranteed money. So I do think it's going to be difficult. You may see it. There may be somebody that's, you know, a top five pick that elects to go back because he's going to make more money in year one. But the thing you have to understand about, you know, those top five picks is that's money that's guaranteed, you know, over a five-year period where, you know, these are just one-year deals for these kids in college. So I don't think we'll move towards that. I don't think we'll get, you know, one of those elite level NBA prospects, Darius Acuff, you know, Darren Petersen, AJ DeBonta, Cam Boozer, you know, those guys coming back to school. But we've seen first round draft picks. I just mentioned one in Tommy Houck say, I'm coming back. I'm doing it. You know, listen, I was there when you had three first round draft picks and you had the number one overall draft pick after a national championship and Joakim Noah, Al Horford and Corey Brewer. Those guys elect to come back to school, and they weren't even getting paid at that point in time in their career. So I was there for something that was unnormal, but I just think those top five guys, it's tough to turn down that guaranteed money over that five-year period when you're just in a one-year contract in college.
2: Matt, a lot of this means that the mid-major schools, a South Alabama, you're going to lose your two best players. They're going to move up. Your Western Kentuckys, you're going to lose your two best players. Your Mount St. Mary's are going to lose their best players to schools that are going to pay more in NIL. And that's going to happen year in and year out until some parameter is put in place. And now this move to 76 teams, does this help? Is this a positive change for mid-majors or another way to put those schools back down?
1: I think it's another way to put those schools back down. And I've had people, you know, disagree with me on that point. But look, when you look at the expansion and you look at the new bracket, you're basically adding 16 seeds into the play-in in Dayton. You're adding two 15 seeds into the play-in in Dayton, which means those mid-majors, those low-major schools, those bottom eight leagues in the country or bottom 10 leagues in the country don't get the opportunity to play in the 64-team field. They're going to be in Dayton. And if you lose on Tuesday or you lose on Wednesday, you're going home. You don't get to experience, you know, the main event, let's just call it, because you played in the first four in Dayton. I think it's hurting those guys. I think it's going to be much, much harder to see a VCU go on a run from the first four to the final four. You're going to see teams that, listen, when I was at Chattanooga, we were a 12 seed. And we ran into the best five seed in the history of the NCAA tournament in Indiana, who just won the Big Ten. But you're not going to see a team from the Southern Conference be a 12. I think we're not going to see the 5-12 upsets. The 5-12 upsets going to be, you know, NC State over, you know, Florida, you know, something like that. Like, that's going to be, it's going to be a Power Four or a Big East team, you know, playing against each other. We're not going to see Yale, you know, knock off Purdue in a 5-12 game. Those days are over, because those 12s are going to be teams from the Power Four or from the Big East. And you're going to, that was one of the great things about the NCAA tournament. Everybody always picked a 5-12 upset. It was a mid-major over a high-major team, and it happened every single year. Those days are over, because those 12s are going to the big boys, and now those teams that should be on the 12 line are going to drop to the 14 line or even the 15 line and have to go to Dayton and play in the play-in. I don't think it's right.
2: Coach Matt McCall on the Drake Toll Show, at Coach Matt McCall on socials. And Matt, last thing I got for you, incredibly grateful for you up early this morning with us. Now that we're moving to this expanded field in March Madness, is there a way to salvage it? Is there a way to fix it? Or is the toothpaste out of the tube for good in college basketball?
1: Well, I think the toothpaste is out of the tube. There's no question. And to me, you know, everyone's like, hey, you know, the NCAA tournament was fine at 64. Look, it's great when we went to 65. It's still great when we go to 68. Where does it stop? Is it that big a deal that we're expanding to 76 teams? Should we get all up in arms? Probably not. But where does it stop? Is it just going to continue to expand? And like Coach Hurley said yesterday, it's a special thing to be a part of. And don't take that away by watering it down with teams that don't belong in the NCAA tournament. Stephen Pearl, last week, the celebrity golf event in Birmingham, Alabama. Stephen Pearl's team was that team that was on the bubble the entire, you know, towards the end of the season.
2: Yeah.
1: They did not get in. He said the tournament should not be expanded. If the tournament was expanded, his team would have gotten in this year. And he would have on his resume an NCAA tournament berth. He said he does not want the tournament to be expanded. And this is a guy whose team was on the bubble. So that goes to show you right there, even coaches are saying, look, it's not going to help a coach save his job. The notion that, hey, if this coach makes the tournament, you know, and puts that on his resume, it's going to help save his job. Couldn't be further from the truth. Once you get to that point in time in the year, your athletic director has already made up his decision on whether or not the basketball coach is returning. Hubert Davis, guy won 20 games every single season at North Carolina. ACC coach of the year, played for a national championship, won an ACC tournament, or won an ACC regular season championship, won a game in the tournament and got fired. That's the prime example right there. ADs have their mind made up already.
2: Strong. Matt, again, up early this morning with us on Westwood One Sports and the Westwood One Sports app. Thank you for your time. How can folks best support you?
1: Yeah, man, we'll be, you know, tuned in on SiriusXM, be on off campus today from 3 to 6. Follow me on Twitter. You said it a couple times. Looking forward to the NBA draft, the coverage for the draft, and appreciate you having me on.
2: Matt, we'll talk again soon. Thanks again.
1: Thank you, guys.
2: One last time, at Matt McCall on social media, former coach at UMass in Chattanooga. He was clear, man. It was free for you. Don't. What are you messing with a good thing for? What? Why? The one, the kind of stalwart of athletics, the thing that we love, the greatest tournament on the planet, why not just screw with it and move it to 74 teams, 76 teams, 78 teams? God, it's March Madness. The bracket, the American staple, is gone. Addie Bates produces. Curtis Poindexter runs the board. 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
2: Good morning. The 8 o'clock hour on the Drake Toll Show, Friday. Who let us get to this moment? Who let us get to this point? I mean, good morning, man. This weekend, the Savannah Bananas and the Party Animals will square off at Truist Park, the home of the Atlanta Braves, starting the three-game stretch tonight. And man, you best be ready for the internet to be broken with the special guests that will be afoot all weekend long. Addie Bates produces, Curtis Poindexter runs the board.
17: Stroke?
2: I did sneeze earlier. I've coughed and sneezed. And
17: got that handy virus.
2: I got whatever. It cannot be transmitted human to human, okay? It can't be transmitted human to human, so don't say that. Last night of the National Basketball Association. What we learned is something we already knew, and that is the Los Angeles Lakers are going to lose the series against the Thunder. The Lakers might not win a game against the Thunder. Good morning. For just now joining us, it is the Drake Toll Show, Westwood One Sports and the Westwood One Sports app. But because, look, I don't care if the Lakers had Luka Doncic back. It's the difference in a game. Or a 100% healthy Austin Reeves. Or prime LeBron James. Or prime Michael Jordan. There's nothing you can do to stop the Oklahoma City Thunder. And I understand, too, if you're a Lakers fan, you woke up today, it's 5 o'clock, you're headed to the gym, and you're in Mission Viejo, California. I understand. I get it. You're frustrated. You're frustrated with the Thunder and the fouling and the rhetoric that came out of Oklahoma City yesterday from J.J. Redick and company was that the referees are terrible. We're all prepared to be fined. And that was the problem. That's the serious problem, is the way that we officiated this game, the way that the NBA is officiated today. And that ultimately, that is what took the opportunity to win away from the Lakers. Now, I would disagree. I would say the Thunder are just the better team. There's no getting around it. There's no two ways around it. You put prime Michael Jordan on the Lakers, and they're not going to beat this Thunder team. Oklahoma City has built a juggernaut. And it's weird. It feels weird. It feels weird in the same way. It would be odd if the New York Jets, started winning at a super high level. You know, it's not that established brand of winning. Like Kansas City, the Chiefs, them being at the top of the NFL, it made sense. Like, oh, yeah, I mean, I know the Chiefs. They seem to have a pretty good organization going. The Jets aren't like that. Oklahoma City didn't feel like that. Like it's weird to make a star out of Cade Cunningham because he's lost so much in his career. It's weird to make a star out of Oklahoma City, the small market team, the Buffalo Sabres. But as hard as it might be to make stars out of those brands, out of those names, out of those people, out of those teams, it's what they are. They're at the top of the game. It's where Oklahoma City is. If you're a Lakers fan, you're just happy to be at the bar. I mean, the six at the end of the bar bought you a shot. Now, are we going home with the six? Maybe after three or four shots. But the six at the end of the bar bought you a shot. And no matter what, you got a free shot out of this. Now, again, are you calling your bros? Are you in the group chat? Ladies, are you in the group chat saying, whoa, this nominally attractive man just bought me a shot at the bar? Yes. Probably not. You're probably not bragging about that today. But if you're the Lakers, that's all you've got is, well, I mean, at least we got a free shot. And, I mean, we're here, right? Look around us. Isn't life a beautiful thing? The six at the bar bought us a shot. Yeah, we lost overall tonight. But at least we got a free shot. At least we're here. That's the mentality the rest of the series for the Los Angeles Lakers. And I said earlier, too, that Cleveland, the Cavaliers, didn't play that bad yesterday. I think they shot 22% from three. And it's this weird thing that the Pistons have done this postseason where they played so poorly, they played so inconsistent, until I look at the stat books, I truly dig into the stats. It's every team, every game they play is just, oh, you know, both teams are just slower paced. They were both fine. And you dig into the stats, you think, no, no, no, no. Cleveland was horrific. Detroit has just only been a great basketball team once or twice this postseason through nine games. Yet they've won games in ugly, gross ways. Cleveland played terrible. And you know what? Detroit played bad. But bad is better than terrible. And Detroit got the win. It's a 2-0 series lead for both the Pistons and the Thunder in the association. And last night, the Flyers lost again. The Hurricanes and the Avalanche, the top two teams in hockey, and nobody else is close to that category. We knew the Avs would be like this in the postseason. I don't think we knew the Hurricanes would. And they have been fun to watch. Josh Graham's Westwood One Sports, the Westwood One Sports app. Josh Graham's Hurricanes. Speaking of, coming up next, You Better You Bet with Nick Kostos. We're a little less than an hour away from that. Blake and Abdallah.
17: The return of the
2: Mac. We'll get you through the midday. And it's Chris Mack. Of course it is. And Jim Rome this afternoon with a Jim Rome show on Westwood One Sports and the Westwood One Sports app. What an honor it is for the 25-year-old young buck. I consider myself a bit of a golden tempo, if you will. How I've watched that video 15 times. Cherie DeVoe, that whole thing was great. I will help you get to work. Jim Rome will make sure you get home safely. It's time for our Idiots of the Day.
18: Idiot of the Day.
2: Idiot of the Day, number one, the Cincinnati Reds. This just can't happen in the big leagues. Here is the audio from MLB TV.
19: Right now, 1-1. Bounce to third, handled by Hayes. Hit the bag, it's a tag on the plate. He's got a tag.
21: No!
19: Save!
21: No! No!
19: And then out signaled in third. The run comes in. Hayes hit the bag, and Stevenson didn't realize there was no force at the plate. He stepped on the plate thinking he could force out Ian Happ, but he scores because it was a tag play.
21: Oh, it's just a middle school mistake right here. You have to pay attention to what's going on ahead of you. Stevenson did not see the force play at third base. Once Hayes steps on the bag, the force is relieved. You have to tag the runner. Oh my.
2: Addy, if the bases are loaded and we throw the ball to third base, then we throw in front of another runner, there's no longer a force out. I know that. We do that in Banana Ball. That's part of our rule book. I guess Major League Baseball, Cincinnati
4: Ball,
2: Reds.
4: He would have known the rules?
2: I mean, yeah, we explained the rules pretty thoroughly.
17: Isn't every ball like live in Banana Ball too?
2: What?
17: I saw some video of one of the guys like throw, like a ball went out of the stadium and like kept it in play.
4: Oh my gosh, you just confused Banana Ball with the glow ball. What is the other one called?
2: Who even cares?
4: Curtis, Banana. I can't believe you did that.
2: The glow people?
4: the blue man group.
2: The glow thing they're doing? Actually, I think rising tide lifts all boats. There's that cosmic baseball. It's like the quasi minor league for Banana Ball. One day, Blip, we'll make it to the bananas. He's just all decked out in neon.
4: Wow. That's cool.
2: Yes.
17: Neon floaties.
2: In cosmic baseball, there is, I think, what they call the inning chaos. And you run the bases backwards. And if you hit a ball into the stands, any foul ball is playable. Do you want to segue that into our idiot of the day? Do you want to throw that one in there too? It was kind of electric, that one play where dude hits a foul ball in the stands, Frisco, AA Park in Frisco, and a fan grabs it in the stands, throws it back onto the field, and the catcher tags the guy out of the play. I mean, that's no getting around it. It was a pretty electric video. I'll give you that.
17: And they backflip in Banana Ball.
2: We backflip. The cosmic guys haven't learned how to backflip yet. But once they backflip, that's when they become a true candidate for the Banana Ball Championship League draft, obviously. They become like the prospect. Their prospect rises. The same draft where Jackie Bradley Jr. went first overall. 1-1. Shocking, I know. Addy, Cincinnati Reds, comedy of errors.
4: It's just one of those things. You got to make sure you understand baseball if you're going to play it. You got to know when you got to tag someone or when you can just step on the bag or the plate. Where literally someone scored a run scored, and they're in the same division. Like, that's embarrassing. So, you know, it happens to the best of us.
0: Reds just aren't the best of us.
17: 5-for-6 ball, no Addy Bates.
2: You wouldn't have done that, Addy, would you? Did you win last night at your adult league softball?
0: No, we lost by one. The guy walked it off, walk-off home.
2: Again?
0: Yeah. I can't do anything about it. I'm just standing there. I'm our second baseman. And I just look. I'm like, wow.
17: Wow.
0: Wow. I look up.
2: Wow.
0: But how many RBIs did I have? I had like 4 RBIs. Like, I just.
2: Oh.
0: I'm doing my part.
2: Well, I mean, you lost, so there's that.
0: Well. I'm going to fight you.
2: Idiot of the day. The people who voted to expand the NCAA tournament. Addy, I've given a lot of thoughts on this so far, and Matt Norlander tweets, per a source, the men's and women's selection committee voted unanimously to expand the NCAA tournament to 76 teams starting next year with just not a single dissenting vote on this. It was unanimous. Your thoughts on expanding the NCAA tournament? I don't think we've gotten those yet today.
0: This is what happens when you focus solely on how much money can we make, how much can we profit off of this. Not what's best for the sport, what's best for the players, the athletes, the coaches, the fans. No, this is how do we monopolize college sports more. This is what happens. This is a direct result of that. This is also a direct result of YMCA leagues where everybody's like a winner. Everybody gets a participation trophy. Oh, you weren't in it last year? Well, guess what? We'll expand it. We'll expand it. We'll make it easier for you. I know you're not as good as these other schools. I know you're not a Duke or UConn, but guess what? You can come play. You might get knocked out the first round, but you'll be there. Nobody asked for this. Nobody wanted this. The only people who did are the ones who are just going to be pocketing all the extra money. It's stupid. This is a stupid move. Fix other things. Fix the portal. Fix NIL. Fix all of that. You don't have to change something. You don't have to fix something if it ain't broke. If it ain't broke, don't fix it.
2: But what if I like money? Now what?
0: Well, then so do I, okay? But I'm not like rigging, I'm not rigging slow pitch softball. I'm not rigging Westwood One Sports. No. Give me the people what they want. Sometimes. And then some. But just, it's ridiculous. And if you think that, like, this is going to increase viewership for any reason, like, you're stupid. You're stupid. I'm so glad you get to have a Bud Light sign hanging in, like, a station, and then you get all these ads and stuff for beer sales. And, like, that. This is just ridiculous.
2: I can't even drink Bud Light anymore after what they did. Did you see that commercial they ran a couple years ago? Did you see who they used as their spokesperson? Made me sick.
0: Shane Gillis.
2: You're telling me Shane Gillis is on my TV? Ugh. I had to stop drinking Bud Light. And I was just getting into it. Idiot of the day. Speaking of viewership, Rob Manfred, idiot of the day. This is just, ugh. Rich Roberts tweets, Rob Manfred's legacy right here. 4 games for the San Diego Padres, 4 platforms, 4 different booths, TV booths calling the games, a damn treasure map to figure out where to go and how to watch. Great work, everyone. This weekend, San Diego Padres in a 4-game stretch against St. Louis. They played last night on ESPN, tonight on Friday Night Baseball, Apple TV, tomorrow on Fox, Sunday on PadresTV.com. Addy, Major League Baseball does have a TV problem.
0: This is the same thing. It's all about money, and it's about rights and everything like that. And I'm not just going to sit here and talk on the Dodgers, but if you see what they have their whole TV deal rigged. But other teams are trying to do this, and they're failing at it. It's stupid. The fact that my parents in Austin, Texas, who are Houston Astros fans, 2.5 hours away, can't watch an Astros game on MLB because it's blacked out. It's like, oh, you got to go to the game instead. Oh, yeah, let me just drive 3 hours every single day to go to the game. This is what Major League Baseball needs to fix. Yes, viewership was up last month compared to year before that and years before that. That's wonderful. You want to know how you increase viewership even more? You want to know how you can make even more money? You make it accessible for people to watch it. It's just, it's ridiculous.
2: Yeah, tell them. I don't, again, it's that Ted Turner tweet from yesterday from Carson Bowen, who works for the Savannah Bananas, of Ted Turner spent his career ensuring that a kid in Montana could watch the Braves. The MLB spent its career ensuring kids in Atlanta could not watch the Braves.
0: He also made sure that anybody could have a wet t-shirt contest.
2: Yeah.
20: Big Gooner.
2: Idiot of the day, anyone who calls Addy dumb, don't call her dumb. She slapped a guy at the bar last night.
0: Yeah, I did.
2: Slap him forcibly? Like, was it? Did you get like a good?
0: Yeah,
2: Is it Yak in there?
0: Yeah. I'm sorry. Don't call me dumb. I don't know why people keep playing this game. I don't know why men keep doing this. I got really mad. So, yeah. He called me dumb because he was asking me to recall something, and I recalled it correctly. He was wrong. Very wrong. I was like, oh, my gosh. I even said I'll put Big Sin's life on this. I was like, I promise I'm right.
2: Oh, my gosh. This about sports? Like, was this a sports argument or?
0: No, it was just a conversation from the week prior, and he was like, no, you're effing dumb. And so then I just, bam. And then he's like, wait, I shouldn't have said that. And I was like, well, yes. Don't call me dumb.
2: Don't call Addy dumb. You'll be an idiot of the day. Asante Samuel, also an idiot of the day. He tweets out, when I had a wife and a side chick, the side piece got in her feelings, called the wife, told her everything. He's been a really big Mike Vrabel supporter in this whole thing, which is not shocking based on that. There's some things we don't have to tweet. Some things we don't have to say. I know too much about strangers in this world. Addy Bates produces and Curtis Poindexter runs the board. When we come back, Chris Meaney, at Chris Meaney, NHL Fantasy, Edge Stats for the NHL, joins Westwood One Sports and the Westwood One Sports app and the Drake Toll Show.
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25: Traffic recap with a crash in Bernalillo. Highway 550 at the Highway 313 intersection has slowed down in both directions of traffic due to a crash. In Rio Rancho, that earlier southbound accident on Highway 528 between Sarah Road and 19th Avenue has cleared. Traffic's moving normally in the area.
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0: Good morning. It is the Drake Toll Show on Westwood One Sports and the Westwood One Sports app. And this Friday, May 8th, could be the first day of the rest of our lives. Look, the NBA playoffs, where we spent a lot of our time today, LeBron James, the Lakers, that series being over, the idea they may not win another game in that series. The Cleveland Cavaliers falling short against the Detroit Pistons, who in a series that we lack star power. What are you watching for? We answered that question. And if we're going to talk today about stars like LeBron James that may be fizzling out, or we might not see at their peak, or we're going to talk about the lack of stars in a National Basketball Association series, what if we go to the NHL, where if you need stars, you've got two teams, not just full of them, but two teams that are playing at the highest level of hockey right now. Chris Meaney joins the Drake Toll Show at Chris Meaney on socials, NHL Fantasy Edge Stats for NHL. And Chris, I could have told you, lazy take, low-hanging fruit, the Colorado Avalanche would mow through the postseason to this point. But the Carolina Hurricanes, how much shock factor is there? Not that they're winning in the postseason, but they're winning the way they are.
1: Yeah, happy Friday, guys. Thanks for having me. You know, in particular, one guy that stands out to me is Freddie Anderson, and you're talking about old vets and LeBron James. I mean, Anderson is 36 years old, and he's the 12th goalie to begin the postseason with a 7-game winning streak, just the third in the last 30 years. Igor Shesterkin with the Rangers just a couple of years ago, and Marc-Andre Fleury in 2008. But he is 7-0 with a 1.02 goals against average. He has the two shutouts. He leads the postseason with a .957 save percentage, a .918 high danger save percentage. Looking at some of her edge stats, he's first in mid-range save percentage. He's perfect from long range. And this is one stat we track that I really like come playoff time. It's 5-5 close save percentage. Basically means when the game is tied in the first or second or within one goal in the third period. As you get deeper into the postseason, you're going to see some tighter games. He's perfect in that situation as well at a 970 save percentage of 5-5. So he's been electric. And last night we saw it for the first time in the entire playoffs is the secondary and third scoring from the Hurricanes showed up. It had been the second line who had had 11 of Carolina's first 17 goals in the playoffs. Then we saw last night Nikolaj Ehlers gets on the board, back-to-back games. Jordan Staal, their third-line center, picks up a shorty, contributing all over the ice. So not super surprised that they're in this situation to be

0: surrounding a referee postgame. When the entire postgame press conference for J.J. Redick was about the referees, not the fact you couldn't outscore OKC with Shai Gilgeous-Alexander on the bench, I'm taking games away.
1: You got beat by 18 points. Let me ask you this. Do you think that game was poorly officiated or officiated completely in favor, as they do, of Oklahoma City?
0: No.
1: Was it – I got to go back. The guy was cleaning out closets and getting ready for the big move, but I kind of was watching peripherally, right? You know, you can only carry the computer so many places. You're watching on Prime. But do you feel – I look at the numbers. I mean, do you – I've watched Shai so much closer over the last year or two with that narrative, and I think the narrative is unfair. Does he get calls? Yeah, so did Mike. So does LeBron, by the way. So did Bird. So did – I mean, all the stars get calls. You know, Steph gets a call here and there too. I don't – when I watch their games, I don't – find them to be a landslide. What's the word I'm looking for? Just a slew of calls going their way and making the difference in games.
0: Yeah, there's, and again, it's easy to find the misses and blow it up.
1: Sure.
0: Just like the DeAndre and Chet Holmgren one last night.
1: Okay.
0: Ref got baited.
1: Yeah, yeah. Okay. And they're going to bait you as long as they succeed. By that's part of the game.
0: And to me, that's something you can't control.
1: And by the way,
0: what happens on social media is what people blow up. But what your players, what your coaches, what your league is doing, the NBA has to get on top of that.
1: In the last 21 years, there's been a guy who flopped more than LeBron James. Honestly.
0: No.
1: Okay. Well,
0: I'm not going to make LeBron avoided that conversation.
1: I appreciate it. My point is his coach is coming. He doesn't get the whistle. Everybody flops is my point. It's kind of what Jaylen Brown said, right? Everybody does this part of the game. I hate it. You hate it. We all hate it. They're trying to get it out of the game. They're trying to get calls. I mean, go back. There is a
0: big dudes huge... can't get to the foul line. That's been forever.
1: But there's a reel of like LeBron, like faking, like they slowed down the video and he didn't get hit and he, you know, feigns as if he did. And he got knocked out and concussed and then all of a sudden he's up and he's fine. Like there's a whole highlight reel of that. Yeah, he does it just like everybody else does. I told you for years, I think the statue is going to be of him standing there, palms up, complaining to the referee. That should be the pose. That's the pose I'll always remember of him. Now, there was another game last night. Pistons beat the Cavaliers. Little James Harden disappearing act late in that game. How did that all go down? James Harden, 3-for-13 in a big game. Again in the playoffs. I mean, that's a trend that's not new. We'll get there. A lot of state tournament stuff that has been impressive. Some tennis stuff that you just got to know about. And we got to get into Lobo softball. It's the opening drive. He's J.J. Buck. I'm Jeff Symbieta. 95.9 FM and AM 610, the Sports Animal.
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3: Slowdowns from a crash at the Yale and Gibson Boulevard intersection in all directions. University Boulevard or Girard are your closest north or southbound options to avoid traveling on Yale. Over to Bernalillo, where we're looking at an accident on Highway 550 and the Highway 313 intersection. Expect delays between I-25 and 313. There's also a crash cleanup on Highway 550 coming from Highway 528. Expect slowdowns in both directions of traffic. If you see an accident, call the Traffic Tracker Hotline, 767-9167. I'm Grace Toledo from the 96.3 News Radio KKOB Traffic Center.
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9: Cleaning out the closet yesterday, found my old, from when I was the VP of the Scorpion. So this is, 2001, 2002. Found my old tracksuit from back then with Los Cuates' logo on it because we were sponsored by Los Cuates. And back in the day, sent him a picture. He's like, holy smokes, like where'd that come from? Yeah. What do you do with that stuff? It's time, right? It's time. Either that or put it up on a wall. You know what I did find, dude? I can wallpaper this place. So I've got the birthday bash birthday bash shirts, probably like, I don't know, the last 16 years worth. I could just like tack them
10: just
9: up.
10: Just hang them up.
9: Yeah. No, seriously. Or should I just get rid of them? Or should I wear them? Or should I give them to Spike? We could auction them off. Or just give them out as prizes. However you want to do it. All right. How about Lobo softball? Lobo softball was playing the number one seed. The by far favorite, Grand Canyon, yesterday. It is the first round of the double elimination tournament. Of course, they beat Fresno State to get into the main bracket. Four teams remained. UNLV and Nevada were on the other side. And Lobos found themselves up by four. They got a grand slam home run by Jessica De Leon. They were up 6-2 going into the bottom of the last. JJ, I swear to God, I'm looking for a box score. I can't find one anywhere. I wasn't able to watch it. So did they change pitchers? So the starter just tired? Because all of a sudden here comes GCU and they score five and walk you off at the bottom of the inning. And they scored two runs all night.
10: Yeah, so you have both strategies playing out. You had Grand Canyon, who had a quick hook on their starter, Oakley Vickers, who was phenomenal, struck out 10. We got in a little jam.
9: She went 6 1/3, right?
10: She didn't go 6 1/3.
9: She didn't.
10: She overall, but Bratton Jones and Fritz pitched, and then Vickers came back in. So they took out Vickers in a little jam, 2-1, and then they saw Bratton Jones and Fritz give up hits and runs, brought Vickers back in. to close it down. But at that point, it was 6-2 because Jessica De Leon had hit the home run.
9: That Oppo slam.
10: But what was crazy about that is it was bases empty, two outs. Lobos load the bases, then get the homer with two outs.
9: So now you're like, they're gonna beat them. It's
10: and so you had the strategy of Grand Canyon, their head coach, pulling the trigger, going through pitchers, then going back to his starters. And Nicole Ogeron said, hey, Caitlin Benningfield is the leading strikeout pitcher in the Mountain West. This is our ace. She's going to get us through this. And she just didn't.
9: GCU was down, as JJ told you, 6-2. They gave up four runs in the top of the inning. They start the comeback with a one-out single to center. And then that brought home two runs, and then they rattled off three consecutive doubles. Five runs in the seventh, and Grand Canyon walks them off. So the Lobos now go into an elimination game. They play Nevada today. Is that right? I think that's what happened on the other side. I'm just trying to find these.
10: It's UNLV.
9: It's UNLV. What time's that?
10: 4 o'clock our time. All
9: right. Boy, Nevada run rule. Oh, no, that's not right. Nevada beat UNLV. It's so hard to find scores, dude. I swear to goodness. Anyway, that's where it is. All right, so you can watch on the MW. It was fascinating. It was fascinating because I watched the first three, four innings, and they're right there with them. I'm like, all right. I mean, they can play with this team. And then when I kind of saw what happened, I'm like, oh.
10: Yeah, and it's...
9: I'd almost rather get run out than lose like that. That's a tough loss. I mean, I wouldn't, obviously.
10: Yeah. And it was a tale of, all right, you saw both strategies play out. Because immediately people were like, why is Benningfield in that game? Because people are watching now. There's some buzz.
9: Sure.
10: There's a lot of people tuned in. And you go, okay, we saw both strategies play out. It's on one coach, have a quick trigger, have three relief pitchers come in, give a bunch of hits, go back to a starter, and then you have the Lobos saying, this is our ace, let's ride it out. And got tagged. Ariana Capick, the freshman, might have been interesting because she's been on a nice little run. Strikeout pitcher, has that rise ball. Could have came in or even gotten a McKenna Guess, but major decision. Now you got to bounce back from it.
9: All right. Lloyd sent me an email. This came in at 6:38 last night. Lobos softball crushed, it says. Jeff, when I started this email, Lobos softball was up 6-2, and I was going to tell you how even the number 21 club in the country chokes. Their closer falls on their sword, too. But as I was typing, team talk a lot, inch closer and closer. And with two outs, Lobo softball was still two links clear when disaster struck. When you are a program that has been so bad for the last 40 years, how do you recover from this? Well, you go out and win today because nobody in your locker room dugout knows anything about the 40 years history and lived it. So you go out and win. I think what you got to take out of that is say, we're as good as anybody here.
10: It's crushing. There's no doubt about it. But you find out what you're made of. And coming back today against a good squad.
9: Do you remember what they did with UNLV this year? I don't. I'll find it. But, yeah, this one's, wow. You're up four runs going to last. You've given up two runs all day.
10: So it was a midweek doubleheader.
9: Okay.
10: It was a Wednesday game a couple weeks ago. UNLV won both of them.
9: Okay. Yeah. And UNLV's the two seed. And you went toe-to-toe with the one. Man, that's a crusher. This one says, does Lobos softball equal Lady Lobos, Jeff Alou? Was yesterday the pitch equivalent of the ball rolling off the rim against Boise State? I guess if it would have ended your season, it would be. Yeah. Yeah, I said, look, that one, I mean, you play the one seed, the dominant one seed like that, and you're sitting there right with a chance. It, you know what that is, man? That's missing the 3-foot birdie putt. You're never going to get an easier birdie putt, and you miss it. You're may not, and I don't want to say you're never going to. You're never going to have a better chance, though, to knock off the number one seed and make a...
10: Than being up four runs in the bottom of the seventh.
9: With two outs, yeah. Well, two runs with two, or two up by two with two outs. But yeah, up by four going to the last inning. Yeah, with your ace on the hill. In the circle, because there's no hill. But yes. Yeah, that's kind of what that is. All right, 505-246-0610. And we'll get back in the NBA. We'll look at the Pistons and James Harden's performance yesterday. And Cade Cunningham for that, because I don't know, maybe you're starting to feel a little different way about the Pistons. Maybe not. It's the opening drive on 95.9 FM and AM 610, the Sports Animal.
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12: Heavy delays for drivers headed southbound on I-25 this morning. There's an accident approaching the Lomas Boulevard exit, blocking the left and middle lane. Emergency responders are on scene. Build-up start at the I-25 interchange. There's also an accident cleanup at the Yale and Gibson Boulevard intersection. Traffic's moving slow in all directions. Girard or University Boulevard are closed south and northbound options.
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9: I'm kidding. Laker fan. What it's like on ESPN LA or 570 in LA today? I'm Petros' show around John Ireland. Ireland and Mason. People are going to lose their mind, right? Because not only are Laker fans watching that and screaming, but then they watch their team get all pissed off, and you always back your team, right? I mean, if the Lobos would have done that, Lobo fan would be scared. They should, that play and this play and this play. So once your team does it, it almost validates you getting pissed off, right? That's the other part of this, too. Wait till this thing goes back to L.A., and the first foul that gets called on Shea and doesn't get called on LeBron, and this thing escalates. Other game in the East, in the East. Cade Cunningham, 25 points, 10 assists. Tobias Harris, 21-7. Detroit! It was 107-97. I'm glad that's back, by the way.
10: It's good.
9: Yeah, it was good in the 90s, and it's good now, the whole Detroit basketball thing. Duncan Robinson played well, and the Pistons are the one seed. Do you feel any different about them? Or
10: yes.
9: You do?
10: You have to.
9: Okay.
10: You can be wrong, and I'm not saying, you can let your eyes tell you the story. And Detroit responded, and they said that they woke up in the Magic series, and they absolutely have. Cade Cunningham is a superstar level player that's getting help from his team that showed they were consistent, and now in the playoffs looking like number one seed.
9: Yeah. They're good, and Cleveland's got an issue. And it's an issue that the Clippers have had, and that the Thunder have had, and that the Nets had, and teams, James Harden's team in the past have had. James Harden in the playoffs does not have a good history, period. James Harden missed 10 of 13 shots. He was limited to 10 points. He turned the ball over 4 times. Had a big turnover with 33 seconds left. The Cavs were down by 6 with the basketball. A 3-pointer there, they're within one possession. Huge possession. I was listening to some stuff. Wow, you got to sit James Harden. And Max Strus isn't afraid of the moment. And Dennis Schroeder's not afraid of the moment. And those guys need to be in. Because Dennis Schroeder had 4 points and Max Strus had 3. So those guys need to be in at the end of the game because they're not afraid of the moment. I don't know if James Harden's afraid of the moment. But James Harden's got a history of not regularly performing incredibly well in the moment. Hence no championships. I don't know if you've got an issue. I've been listening. Coach, this is on Atkinson. And he's, dude, you're really going to tell me? And I listened to a screaming head this morning on the way in. Tell me you've got to take James Harden out at clutch time in the playoffs.
10: He can try it. Down 0-2 in the series. You need something different.
9: All right.
10: But, okay, you go to Dennis Schroeder, who was 1-for-5.
9: Yeah.
10: Max Strus, who was 1-for-6.
9: Yeah, that's where all your offense is coming from.
10: Combined like there
9: 2-for-11.
10: Yeah. It wasn't a good night for the guards outside of Donovan Mitchell.
9: Donovan Mitchell's a star. That team has a really, really nice core. I think Jarrett Allen is a really good player. I think Evan Mobley is a good player. I think Donovan Mitchell is a borderline great player. James Harden is a Hall of Famer. What do they need to get him over the top? They need some clutch play from their Hall of Famer in big moments. I mean, you know, as if you looked at that roster and said, all right, what do I got to do to build it to get it to that next level? Yeah, you can get me one more score if you want. You can get me a big body if you want. I like the role that Strus and Schroeder play coming off the bench. I think Jalen Tyson gives him good minutes. You know what I need? I need my Hall of Famer to be a Hall of Famer.
10: James Harden to play better in the final minutes of a basketball.
9: Don't you think? I mean, is what else do you need?
10: And this is their kind of Hail Mary shot this season. Like, hey, let's bring in James Harden, see what we can do.
9: Right.
10: You know, he doesn't have to be the guy, but he has to be a guy. But he hasn't been good late in the first few games.
9: And he was really good in the regular season. Like, he had a really nice regular season.
10: That's his resume.
9: Yeah, no, 100%. It's absolutely his biography. Yeah. James Harden put together a Hall of Fame regular season. I believe he's still going to be a Hall of Famer, don't you?
10: Yeah, he has the resume, the scoring, and the assists, everything that goes with it. And if you're Cleveland, the question you ask, what do you do different? I don't know
9: right
10: at this point, because you look at Detroit, and you're like, is it Dennis? How do you pronounce that dude's first name? Because the first two games, Jenkins.
9: Oh, Dennis Jenkins? Yeah.
10: Has been fantastic.
9: Yeah. Yeah. They keep finding dudes. Yeah.
10: And that's 14-6-4.
9: Yeah. That's a hell of a line. A hell of a line. And as long as Tobias Harris gives him something, because that's your, to me, you've been asking for who's my number two there? Who's my number two?
10: Tobias Harris, tip of the cap, because this dude has been, you know, a solid player throughout his NBA career. Kind of went through the early stages when he was a lottery pick, had a lot of hype, signed a couple of big contracts. But now he's just settled in, playing off Cade Cunningham, getting buckets, big Tobias Harris resurgence.
9: Yeah. I think he's been as key as anybody has been, I mean, outside of Cade Cunningham with them. Because that's a good roster, too. And isn't one of them in the lottery? Does one of them have somebody's pick? Lottery the draws this week. The Thunder, too?
10: Yes.
9: It's a Clipper pick, right?
10: The Thunder absolutely could have another top five pick.
9: Yeah. Yeah. Which is just bonkers. All right, so that series is two games none. It's headed back to Ohio, and they'll play it on Saturday. Tonight, you get the Knicks in Philly, no Joel Embiid. It is 2-0. New York is on top, and San Antonio and Minnesota go back up to Minneapolis. One game apiece after that curb-stomping Seattle just put on Minnesota two nights ago. And so that's what you get tonight. The hockey last night, Carolina was a winner. 4-1, they beat Philadelphia. That was in Pennsylvania. 3-0, Carolina leads that series. Tonight, you get Montreal and Buffalo. That series is 1-0 Buffalo. And I think I told you early on, watch out Buffalo coming out of the East. Didn't I say that as we started? I know I did. You roll back the tape. And Vegas and Anaheim go. They're 1-1. That game will be in Orange County tonight. But the Flyers are on the brink of they had a ton of penalties last night. And they're on the brink of elimination. So that's where the hockey is, and that's where the hoop is. When we get back, I want to get into some of the state stuff and some of the tennis stuff, because the young stars, this is one of my favorite weeks locally. When you start looking at some of the young players like Keaton Garg, like Savannah Ryman of Oregon Mountain, who as a sophomore, won 6-0, 6-1, won another big school state championship, her second in a row. Just some of these, the Sadie Bruce of Academy who won again. You just don't get to see, and you don't hear enough about them. But I want to give a couple of shout outs because there was some really good stuff on the tennis yesterday as we get into state championship time. 505-246-0610. You can get in today. That's the Sports Animal phone line and the Sports Animal Monica and San Pedro text line, 246-0610, if you want to send it, a text there. 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
0: 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The Sports Animal. Here's Jeff Symbieta and JJ Buck.
17: Lakers on the ropes. So are the Cavaliers. Good morning, boys and girls. Happy Friday. Ho! We can ho loud in here now. Nobody cares how quiet it is over on this side of the world. It's the opening drive. Jeff Symbieta, J.J. Buck. 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J.J., did you get the email? It's kind of cool. Let me tell you, you did get it, right?
18: I did.
17: I approach these things... I never expect them. I always appreciate them. I never will take them for granted. Is that a fair way to deal with that?
18: Yes, it is.
17: That's how I've always approached these things, and we've been certainly very, very blessed. But the New Mexico Broadcasters Association Awards were announced yesterday or released yesterday. I don't know when they were announced. I guess they were. Is this public? It's got to be, right? Is this like 13 out of 14 years? I got to count up the exact numbers. You know, I count them honestly by literally
18: at the awards.
17: honestly, counting the awards. JJ and I have been honored by the New Mexico Broadcasters Association once again for best sports show in the market. I don't want to say we. I know I am grateful. I'm humbled. I never ever expect these. I like I said. Always appreciative of awards. It's always nice to get recognized. When you don't win, I'm happy to congratulate whomever it was that did. But it's always nice to be recognized. And you look at the list, and boy, this building pulled a haul, didn't we?
18: Did pretty darn good around here.
17: Yeah. You know, Bob Clark won one, and our news team won. We have, Natasha won, and Mike Gaba won, and the entire Cumulus staff on a public service campaign and specialty shows. And so we're on that list, and I don't know if there's a banquet or what, but I guess we got to make room for another piece of acrylic somewhere on the acrylic
18: Not
17: show.
18: Not too shabby.
17: Yeah, congratulations, dude. It's
18: good job.
17: It's humbling, I will tell you that. And it's kind of, like I said, never, ever expect these, but it's nice to get them. So thank you to the National – or the New Mexico Broadcasters Association for that. Those are very cool. Lakers get beat 125-107 yesterday. They're down 2-0. Pistons 107-97. That's 2-0 Detroit. I want to hit this. The state tennis championships were held yesterday. And there were some trends. And there's a couple of things I'm not sure you do know. First of all, New Mexico State head coaches had a hell of a day. Did you know that? So, boys doubles, big school championship, boys doubles. Centennial's team of Carter Fallen and Jace Hooten won the state championship. Jace, I believe I saved his life in an elevator one time. We were locked in an elevator. That stopped.
18: Helped lead to a championship.
17: Jace is the son of New Mexico State head basketball coach, Jason Hooten. Jace won a state championship. And on the girls' side, 5A singles, and this young lady is a sophomore. Savannah Ryman won. So she repeated as champion, state champion, as big school tennis. She won 6-0, 6-1. In her four wins in the postseason, she lost seven games. And she repeats, she won as a freshman last year. She wins as a sophomore. That is the stepdaughter of Tony Sanchez. Tony was in town yesterday over at Jerry Klein Courts, the head football coach over there. So that's a pretty good day for those guys, huh?
18: Not coming up to Albuquerque. Too shabby.
17: Yeah, headed up to Albuquerque and going back with some blue trophies. Boys, big school. Keaton Garg of La Cueva defended his championship, and Adrian Hanna of Academy defended his championship. So repeat champions on the boys' side, and then eighth grader Sadie Bruce from Academy wins the girls 1-4A championship. I was on my way out there and I got caught on a call yesterday. I really wanted to go see Savannah Ryman play. Like I've heard how good she is, and I was talking to Tony throughout the week, and I think we're gonna get him on next week. He's what are you doing on Monday morning or Friday morning? He's probably driving back from Albuquerque, We'll grab him next week, because I wanted to catch up and do a wrap on spring ball for New Mexico State. But I don't know, man. Eighth grader and then a sophomore repeating. You got some young talent coming out of the state. Watch out for some tennis players. Watch out for some tennis, because it's pretty cool. But, yeah, it's a pretty good day for those guys, huh?
18: It's a great day.
17: Yeah. All right, 505-246-0610. Emails, jeff@sportsanimalabq.com. And jj@sportsanimalabq.com. You've come in on the email and on the text line this morning. Text line says, and this is the Monica and San Pedro text line, do you think the tanking narrative in the NBA is higher this year because the draft talent is a lot deeper than it was in past years? Was this year the straw that broke the back of the current draft system? That's an interesting thought, and I think there's something to that, to be honest with you.
18: Yes. Because we just saw them change the system.
17: Yeah. Yeah. I think there's, I mean, I think that the narrative, and I don't believe it was just the narrative. I believe it was the actuality of it. I mean, if you looked at the Washington Wizards, that should be illegal. Jeff, what do you mean that should be illegal? Well, they're playing a game in a sport that is bet on legally all over the place. And you're laying odds, and they're not trying. Did they lose 27 of their last 28 or something stupid like that?
18: Something stupid like that.
17: Right?
18: Yes.
17: And so they went out and they make a trade. Anthony Davis doesn't play. Didn't they get Trae Young?
18: They have Anthony Davis and Trae Young on the roster.
17: And they didn't play. Right? And so I'm paying these guys, I'm probably between them, I'm going to guess in the area of $90 million a year, right? Between the two of them?
18: No, I don't think Davis could have played. Trae Young,
17: maybe. He never could play. Yeah, Anthony Davis never could play. Who goes down? Well, listen, I'll ask you this question in a second. But, yeah, I think this year, I don't think it was just the narrative. I think that the actuality of the tank was higher and more exaggerated because the prizes were deeper. Meaning, there wasn't just one guy at the top of the draft that makes a difference. There wasn't just Victor Wembanyama. There wasn't just Zion Williamson. This draft, that top shelf is about 3 to 4 to 5 deep. And that means you've got way more of an opportunity to go get a franchise player this year if you get one of those picks. And hence, yes, the tanking, the narrative and the actuality, yeah, I think there's a lot to that.
18: I appreciate the league trying to address it when there's teams that are actively trying to lose, which is a problem. There's going to be bad teams. You have an 82-game season. Some teams are just going to end up being bad.
17: Well, somebody's going to be in last place, right?
18: Or just not good. Like, it's going to happen in sports. But when you are, and I keep going back to the Jazz because, you know, they had, especially Lauri Markkanen, who soreness turned into he's done for the rest of the season. And those are the ones you look at and you assume, really? Like, he can't have that.
17: So what did they do? I kind of read it, but I'm not sure I totally understood the whole thing because it's like you can't have a top three pick X number of years in a row or whatever. So
18: it's similar to what baseball has done.
17: Which is?
18: You can't. Like, you're penalized if you're bad multiple years. Like, you can't have.
17: So, if you're the White Sox.
18: Multiple number ones.
17: If you're the Rockies and the White Sox, I mean, sorry, just get better.
18: Yeah.
17: Just be better. All right. I mean, I guess that's right. It's just, you know, all right. You mentioned Anthony Davis. When it's all said and done, I think the answer is, to me, the guy that doesn't have a championship as we sit here now. And one guy has one and one guy doesn't. Bigger what-if career if he'd have stayed healthy, Anthony Davis or Joel Embiid?
18: Joel Embiid.
17: Because Davis has a championship?
18: I think Joel Embiid is a better player than Anthony Davis.
17: Okay. So if you think he's better and he doesn't have a championship, then it's absolutely it's a bigger what if, because here's a guy who had unbelievable talent, and I think, and I said had, because like we're in the past and we're not, unbelievable talent, and hurt. I mean, I haven't looked at the numbers. I'm going to guess he missed more games in his career than he's played. Right? By
18: it's probably margin. Close. Absolutely.
17: I wonder if it's even close. I mean, I don't know if it's even close. Yeah, that's where I would go. All right, we'll get back. We'll hit some baseball. You know the Isotopes have done something that they haven't done since 2016? What is that? I'll tell you that. 505-246-0610. It's the opening drive. And we got a sweet deal on 95.9 FM and AM 670 Sports Animal.
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1: Heavy delays for drivers headed southbound on I-25 this morning. There's an accident approaching the Lomas Boulevard exit, blocking the left and middle lane. Emergency responders are on scene. Build-up start at the I-25 interchange. There's also an accident cleanup at the Yale and Gibson Boulevard intersection. Traffic's moving slow in all directions. Girard or University Boulevard are closed south and northbound options. If you see an accident, call the traffic tracker hotline 767-9167. I'm Grace Toledo from the 96.3 News Radio KKOB Traffic Center.
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2: Carlos Urias Espinosa is the managing attorney, 2711 Carlisle Boulevard, Northeast Albuquerque.
17: Oh, I know what it is. And I hope it kind of carries on for a few more months. Isotopes are playing well. It's weird tuning into the ball game and getting in the car and hearing Josh with that little extra pep in his voice, isn't it? Topes won again yesterday in Sugarland, 10-3. They've won six in a row. That's cool.
3: Topes win. Topes win.
17: Isotopes win. But hear me on this. Because I heard Josh say this yesterday on the radio. Isotopes are six games over 500. Oh, okay, Jeff, I knew that. I could look at the standings. No, I haven't finished. Isotopes are six games over 500 for the first time, Josh said, since April of 2016.
4: It's only 10 years.
17: It's insane. There have been just some bad Isotopes baseball teams. I don't know how else to say it. I mean, go look at the numbers. There's been some good players. There's just been some bad teams. I'm not going to tell you they're ready to win this whole thing yet. But for crying out loud, man, first of all, to hear my buddy Josh Souchon just have a little joy in his voice while he's calling games. You know what I'm saying? To listen to him out there every day. And then I look at the standings and they're two games clear. What are we doing? It's kind of fun, man. Isn't it a weird feeling? I don't know if anybody's going to, you know, will that affect, this we're going to finally find out. Does that affect attendance? I'm going to tell you the answer is absolutely not. But there you go, Sid and Gene. You're off to a start. You got the best record in the Pacific Coast League at 21-15. Sacramento's 19-15. So is Las Vegas. They're on the other side. You're two games clear of Oklahoma City. Your run differential for a Colorado Rockies affiliate is plus 39. Your run differential is number one in the Pacific Coast. This is a Rockies team, JJ, with a run differential of plus 39. All right, we got a lot to do today. And when, well, let's do that. And you want me to do that first? All right, we got a sweet deal for you. And sweet deals like this, they go quickly because this is one of the I don't know if this is one of the original sweet deals. Like, we've been doing sweet deals, I'm going to guess, I don't know, somewhere around a decade, maybe 8 years. I mean, less time than we've been winning awards. But this is an award-winning sweet deal. You go to our website, sportsanimalabq.com. You click on the sweet deal logo. It is Pizza 9. For $25 you spend, you get $50 to spend at Pizza 9. Huh? We are right in the middle of graduation season. We got a lot to do. She used to come in. You know, she used to sit here. She was like the Vanna White of, maybe that's going back too far, of the sweet deals. Mackenzie joins us this morning. Good morning, Mackenzie. How you doing?
5: I'm good. How are you?
17: Good. Happy Pizza 9 sweet deal day. This thing, I mean, this, you ready to just fire these things off the shelves within about a minute and a half?
5: Yes.
17: Yeah. All right. Middle of graduation party season. So what does Pizza 9 do to help for graduation parties?
5: Yeah. So if you have a graduation party coming up, give us a call. We have some great pizza party packs that include pizza, wings, soda, so everything you need to host your party.
17: All right. It's called Pizza 9, but it's not just pizza, is it? You got a whole lot more on that menu.
5: Yes, absolutely. We also have hot sandwiches, salads, pastas, calzones. So we try to have something for everyone.
17: Yeah. All right. What else is going on? You got a lot of offers going on Pizza 9. What else besides just the sweet deal? What else is happening over there?
5: So right now we are offering a $5 bonus card for every $25 gift card purchase. 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
17: That's right. And I haven't tried this yet. How good is the green chili stuffed crust pizza? Green chili in the crust?
5: Yes, yeah. We put a cheese and green chili inside the crust. It's really good. You could add all your favorite toppings, but I highly recommend it.
17: All right. 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It is our sweet deal. You go to our website. I would do this at 9 o'clock because, well, they're going to be gone at 9:03. Go there, click on the sweet deal logo, and for just $25, you get $50 to spend at Pizza 9. Mackenzie, hope all is well. It's good to hear you. Congratulations on all your success, and good luck with this one. It'll go in 3 minutes.
5: Thank you so much.
17: All right, we'll see you. All right, there she is. She used to come and sit here. Remember when they would bring food?
1: Used to get pizza.
17: Yeah, remember that?
1: Yeah. The good old days.
17: Back in the day. What, she's just too busy now?
1: Very busy.
17: She's got all those clients. She's got, yeah, I get it. All right, 505-246-0610. Look, I haven't had a chance to get to everything yet. Fred's going to light me up because, you know, I only covered the tennis, but, you know, and I've covered softball. What I missed, Fred?
4: You covered softball, but you didn't cover some things in softball that I wanted to cover. And
17: well,
4: this
17: go.
4: Has probably got to be one of the worst losses ever, even though, I mean, Grand Canyon was great, a great team. They're in the top 25. They're really, really good. But this girl that started the game for us, Benningfield, she was only a freshman. I know you guys didn't mention that. Kaden Benningfield, she pitched a hell of a game. And she got to the sixth inning, and they had bases loaded, and they ended up scoring one run to tie the game up at 2-2, and then we got out of the inning and go into the next to the last inning, and we brought in we knocked them around base, we loaded the bases so hard to, I'm not doing a great job of saying they loaded the bases, and then what's really odd is they put in a girl that played for the Lobos last year, Natalie Fritz. She's a transfer from UNM. They put her in with the bases loaded. This is the fourth pitcher now that they've used, Grand Canyon's used, and which surprised everybody. And this Jessica De Leon belted a two-out grand slam homer in the left, over the left field. And you're thinking, the game's over. Well, we had some great plays, defensive plays. One play that no one talked about was when they had bases loaded and we were up by four, they hit a ball in the center field. Everybody would have thought that the center fielder would have thrown the girl out at home. Instead, they scored two runs, but they threw the girl out at third base. It was a great throw. So now we got two outs now in the ninth and the seventh inning, and the game should be over. And then coach comes out for the second time now, Ogeron, and I don't know why, and I don't want to blame it on her, but I'm sure everybody's going to say, why did they put Benningfield in for the whole game? She pitched the whole game. They never took her out in that last inning when we loaded the bases and they did all that. They left her in there. And so it was just devastating to see that happen because, I mean, God, that poor girl. I just wanted to say that's, I think I'm doing a terrible job. It was the worst loss ever. I really got to admit that because when you're up by four and they lead the pitcher in for the whole time instead of putting somebody in, yeah. It was hit. It is crazy. So I just wanted to mention that.
17: That's good, man.
4: That's all.
17: All right.
4: I didn't do a very good job.
17: No, that's all right. We got it. No, I appreciate you. And JJ, so he said, why didn't you go to the bullpen? And you've watched this team all year. You were the voice of them on the Mountain West network at home. And so I don't know if there was a situation like this year. Is there a closer? How does softball work? You said earlier, Coach Ogeron relied. She had her ace out

0: Was she tired? Again, I like I said, I was at that point. I wasn't watching. I just, my life's crazy right now. So, was she tiring? You said she had got out of the bases loaded jam in the six. I mean, do you want a fresh arm there?
1: Well, if the coaching staff still believes she's throwing her pitches, like Grand Canyon was locked in at that point. Yeah. Like they were on top of it. And it, again, it's one of those sports conversations. It is so easy to say, but I understand the reasoning of why Benningfield wasn't pulled. Yeah. Especially, it's just, they have three pitchers. So it wasn't a no-brainer. Yeah, you have McKenna Guess, but she doesn't throw a lot of first pitch strikes. She's more of a pitch-to-contact pitcher. So maybe you go with another true freshman, Ariana Capick, in that situation. That's the only other thing that was in the back of my mind.
0: Yeah. Yeah, I'm not familiar enough, nor did I see it, to go out and get irate. I don't know if it was the worst loss ever. It was a loss that would have put you in a situation, would have been really, really nice.
1: It does. It goes from, could you actually be the Cinderella of this tournament, yeah, to
0: now you got
1: to
0: battle up through the loser side.
1: We'll probably be looking back at this for a while. What if?
0: That's the ball that rolled off the rim. That was a good analogy. Yeah. All right, 505-246-0610. Hey, when we come back, Louisville football just got a quarterback commit for the class of 27. A 3-star quarterback, Southern California. Who he is, who else was interested. But the young man put that on his social media, so I'll let you know a little bit about what one of the quarterbacks of the future might look like. But I do want you to call LaBarge Landscape. Why do I want you to call them? Because they're going to make you happy. 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If you need a cleanup, you need some help with your landscaping, they are the best in the business. 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Why did I call them back? 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
2: Traffic eastbound on I-40 with congestion from an accident approaching Rio Grande Boulevard. Slowdown start at the course interchange. Southbound on I-25, we've got that earlier crash cleanup approaching Lomas Boulevard. Emergency responders are still on scene. And leftover buildups at the Yale and Gibson Boulevard intersection from an earlier accident, which has cleared. If you see an accident, call the traffic tracker hotline 767-9167. I'm Grace Toledo from the 96.3 News Radio KKOB Traffic Center.
3: A better life with Dr. Sanjay Gupta.
4: You know, it's interesting. For such a long time, I think people thought about diseases as something that mostly happened later in life. Just in recent years, however, we as a society have really begun to think about preventing certain ailments much, much earlier. Case in point, new study out of Northwestern University School of Medicine found the mid-30s are a major turning point for men's heart health. For women, about a decade later. But for the men, this is the time when you really need to be thinking about your heart health seriously. At a bare minimum, start seeing a primary care doctor once a year just to get your blood pressure and cholesterol checked. You can also look up and then do your best to follow what is known as the American Heart Association's Life's Essential 8. These are things everyone can do to decrease their risk of heart disease. I'm Dr.

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21: 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Lobo Hobo says, moving Jeffy WTH after you just had the barge out fixing everything up. I always wondered, though, why you bother with a house when you're on the road so much. I'm not moving, dude. I'm not. I just gotta clear out space for, you know, potential roommates. I'm not moving, dude. But let me just tell you the amount of crap that I've been clearing out, the amount of stuff I've been going through the garage, and now my garage looks way worse than it ever did. I've lived in that house 18 years, always able to get two cars in there. Barely.
22: You see, the way it works is when you clean, you make it worse.
21: It sucks.
22: Get through everything.
21: Dude, the amount of stuff Audra has. Like, we have two full houses of stuff going into one. It's just, I mean, it's going to be great. I keep telling myself, oh, it's going to be great. It's going to be great. It's going to be great. All right, this one says, Gus says, all the makings of a tournament squad. Jeff, the past week, Albuquerque's baseball team, the Isotopes, has fallen behind early in many contests. In recent years, they would have gotten blued out the bilt. By the fourth inning, Sushak would have been digging through his notes looking for filler material. But in 2026, Albuquerque baseball is fighting back, winning some of those games. That's the pedigree of a playoff club. There you go, Gus. Look at Gus. Gus, Sid, yeah! Gene, for the first time like ever that I can recall. Jack says, I learned so much on the OD. Jeff, I had no idea in softball. I didn't know this either, by the way. Once the starter was pulled, they could re-enter the contest. By the way, regular season means nothing. UNLV last week swept Steve Alford in Nevada at Earl Wilson, only to get blued out the bill last night. So, as you were telling me that they were able to pull a pitcher and bring her back in, I got to tell you, I usually think I know the rules of baseball. So get off of softball for a second. Because I'm going to assume that when they pulled the pitcher, they put her over first base or right field or something, right?
22: No.
21: They took her out of the game.
22: Yeah, softball has a re-entry rule. You don't have to go play a position.
21: Let me ask you this. Not that it would ever happen. But let's say Shohei Ohtani pitched six innings. And they go to the bullpen, and Shohei then becomes the designated hitter or played right field. Could theoretically a pitcher go back into the game? If they stayed in the game at a different position, I believe Jack's got me thinking. theoretically, I pull my pitcher in Major League Baseball. He plays right field. Can I put him back in on the mound in an inning? I never took him out of the game. I'm just switching positions.
22: That's a good question for Josh Uchon.
21: Why would the answer be no? If I move a guy from shortstop to left field, I can move him back to shortstop in a later inning, right? Why would pitcher be any different? As long as he stays in the lineup. I never took him out of the lineup. He stays in the same slot in the batting order. Or, well, now with the DH, I don't know how that would work. You would then lose the DH. Well, maybe you wouldn't. Yeah, I didn't
22: know.
21: Well,
22: I just think physically that's not something that would actually work in baseball.
21: 100% agree with you. But could it happen? Okay, so softball has a reentry rule. So you can pull the pitcher for two hitters and bring her back, and pull her for two more and bring her back. Like,
22: you can only do it, I think, once. Like, you can't be like, oh, we're Vickers is coming back in five more times or something.
21: Okay. It's just, yeah, did not know that. Absolutely. James, you and I both learned something this morning because I didn't know that either. Had no idea that you could do that. I guess I didn't think much about it. I figured once you pull a pitcher, you pull a pitcher, right? Gopher is in on the dividers, Jeff. Tomorrow, finally, it's supposed to be a nice day. It's going to be a massive crowd at New Senda Field, and I'm sure we're going to hear about it. And even after the contest, soccer will have games in hand, but at some point they need to win, right? Especially playing against the part of the table you should have success against. Thank you, Gopher. They're playing Las Vegas. Las Vegas, they've got two games in hand against Las Vegas, and they're a couple points behind them. I read, I think it was Greg Hurst said, if you look at the games in hand, we're almost in first place. You got to start winning some of those games. But yeah, the answer, Gopher, is yes, they got to start winning some games. All right, I got a break here. Yeah, and then we'll go to the phones. 505-246-0610. I must break. 505-246-0610. Emails Jeff at sportsanimalabq.com. 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
1: Traffic eastbound on I-40 with congestion from an accident approaching Rio Grande Boulevard. Slowdown start at the Corse interchange. Southbound on I-25, we've got that earlier crash cleanup approaching Lomas Boulevard. Emergency responders are still on scene. And leftover buildups at the Yale and Gibson Boulevard intersection from an earlier accident, which has cleared.
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21: Work week. Opening drive is Jeff Symbieta, JJ Buck, and Grady. Good morning, the real Slim Grady. What's happening?
28: Prep sports reporters of the OG and the AM. What's happening?
21: Yeah, we didn't do a fully thorough job, but I wanted to hit some of the highlights. What's happening?
28: All right. Well, I'm going to continue that theme. You know, it's state championship season again, and if you take a look down at some UNM facilities, you're going to see plenty of green and gold from the village want to hit the track championships today. Let's give you a few names to keep an eye out for. On the girls' side, you got Madison Sauls. She's looking to pull the double in the 100-meter hurdles and the 300-meter hurdles. On the boys' side, you got Brandon Encinas. He has a top time coming in 3,200, and he'll compete with a kid named Togoyo Pedro from Laguna Acoma for the 1,600. Panther boys have the top times in the 4x8, 4x2, and the sprint medley relay coming into the championship weekend. So as a team, they actually might mess around and get on the podium.
21: Mm.
28: And there's a kid named Elias Chavez. He's a top three in the 300-meter hurdles on the boys' side. And the boys have a chance to get a hurdler on the podium since the last time a kid named Malik did it back in 2023. So the boys are looking to get on as a team to finish well and keep an eye out for those kids. So it's championship weekend, and the village is deep down at UNM once again.
21: Right on, man. Enjoy it. I love the info. Good luck.
28: All right. And one last thing. Hey, our boys Martin and Carlos on the Meineke San Pedro hotline.
21: Yeah.
28: Panthers. Those boys are from the village with deep, deep roots.
21: I love that. Love that a lot.
28: We're everywhere.
21: You are everywhere. Keep being great. See you, man.
28: Appreciate the time.
21: All right. Hey, I teased this going into the break. Lobo's got another quarterback. 3-star out of Santa Monica Catholic in Santa Monica, California. That's the LA area. His name is Bradley. I think it's Kassier or Cassier. Cassier. Cassier. Bradley Cassier or Cassier or Kassier. I don't know the pronunciation. Dartmouth and Arizona State and UNLV and Oklahoma State and a lot of places had shown interest. He put out on his Twitter yesterday that he's officially committed to the University of New Mexico, thanked his mom and dad and Coach Eck and Coach Slice and everybody at UNM, Coach Barnes at SAMO for their support. But Brett, 6'4", 205-pound quarterback for next year's class, JJ. So there you go. They're out recruiting for next year. This is good. Don't you think?
0: Yeah, we'll see what Luke Moga can do. You got Cade Mitchell, true freshman in this year's class out there. And I'm sure another veteran will join the fold in the transfer portal.
21: Yeah, it says Arizona State was the front runner for him on three and rivals. Then New Mexico, Washington State, Boston College, UNLV, Oklahoma State. So there you go. You won a recruiting war, and it's what happens when you win, man. Can you imagine the difference? Like, and that's what makes what they did last year so much more impressive on the football side. That they went out and were able to recruit to a place that had not won, and then had a coaching change. And again, I know what y'all think, Danny. I thought Danny had it going, and I wouldn't have fired Danny. But they were 4-8, and then they were what, 3 wins the year before, whatever the numbers were coming out of COVID. It's been since COVID, it had been rough around here, and there wasn't a huge tradition. And Eck comes in out of Idaho and got a late start, and that staff was able to put together a team that went 9-4 and shared a conference championship. And now, as you're recruiting, I got to think, holy smokes, what a different world, right? Now I'm recruiting to a place, look at the crowds. Because before, yeah, you're not going to play in front of anybody. But it'll be fun, and Albuquerque's really cool. And like what, right? You're recruiting a vision. And now you're showing, look what we've done in 1 year. Look at the crowds. They're getting the biggest crowds they've gotten in 2 decades. And we went to a bowl game and went overtime with a Big Ten team. And tied for a conference championship, and you got a chance to play, and we got a guy drafted, right? What a difference it's got to be on the recruiting trail now than it was 365 days ago.
0: And what it did for retention.
21: Yeah.
0: We're excited because of the players you returned, not the players you recruited.
21: Yeah, well, and you had to re-recruit that. No, yeah. That's 1,000% right. Yeah. I mean, you could tell me all the things you need between locker rooms and indoor bubbles and nutrition. The number one thing, and I don't know what comes first, chicken or the egg. In this case, the egg, or maybe it was the chicken. Winning. Winning is the elixir. And you got to work your ass off to win. And then maintaining a level of success is really, really hard. But you got to first get to a level to maintain, don't you? And that's why, I start looking at guys that are coming in. I don't know if this guy's going to be any good, if you'll ever watch him play. I have no idea. But I got to believe recruiting's a different world now than a year ago. Opening drive, Jeff and JJ on 95.9 FM and AM 670 Sports Animal.
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1: worst thing that could happen to the Pittsburgh Steelers is Aaron Rodgers re-signing for another year. If Rodgers comes back, the Steelers won't be bad enough to bottom out and get a top quarterback in next year's draft, and won't be good enough to win the Super Bowl. The Steelers will still be mired in purgatory. Not good enough to win it all, not bad enough to bottom out. They would be better served if Rodgers retired and losing this season. I'm Nick Costos.
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21: Well, these are those Fridays you love if you can get out. It's going to be, I don't know, low, like high 70s, low 80s, low wind, had some rain recently, kind of epic. Get a tea time, boys and girls. What's up? 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PGA Tour is in Charlotte. Quail Hollow is where they are. Truist Championship this week. Matt McCarty is your leader after one round. He shot minus eight. Sungjae Im is a couple of strokes back at minus seven. Set the time of week where we get to talk some golf, check in with our good friend who is the director of golf at the Sandia Golf Club. He is Nick Nee. Good morning, sir. How you living?
2: We're living well, man. You could not be more correct on the weather, what we got. If you look at the next 7 days of a forecast, you better get out and play some golf. And I really hope and urge you and encourage you to come to San Diego Golf Club because it's remarkable. The next 7 days, we got some great golf weather.
21: What better way? I mean, Mother's Day, take her out for a little brunch and get her out there for 18 holes. I mean, she'll love you, right?
2: Couple Bloody Marys, we got you.
21: Hey, I was out at a UNM golf event yesterday. Saw some former UNM golfers out there, and Jay Carrington was on yesterday. I know you follow this quite a bit, but the UNM golf team finished runner-up at the Mountain West Championship. I was trying to have Jake explain what it means to come from what, eight strokes back and from fifth place to first to shoot 20 under as a team, and they lose in a playoff finish runner-up and get a four seed. But you've watched that program for so many years. I know you know almost all those guys. Try to explain to someone. I think that has been historically the best, most consistent program at UNM over the years is men's golf. And what they did again this year, and they're in a position to get back to Nationals again.
2: 1,000%. You know, Ben and I text Coach Harrington after, they lost in the playoff. Obviously not the result you want, but the way that they played down the stretch, it was unbelievable to watch it, to track it. Fortunate to have the Lobos out here and do some qualifying, so we've gotten to know the players. But you're 1,000% correct. We joke that UNM's a golf school. But, you know, it's a lot of credit to a lot of people that put in work. You got Coach Glenn Milliken that was here, Sean Carlin, who played for him, that was an assistant. You bring in Coach Harrington, who has Sam Saunders as an assistant, what they've done with him taking the lead as the coach there for the men's program. And then what he has now, and he's brought in a remarkable assistant from Nashville that's a great guy that they aligned to make sure that their players play the best in the biggest events, especially down the stretch. And truly unbelievable, seven straight regional tournaments that they're attending. It's unbelievable, and we wish them nothing but the best. We are, even though I'm an Aggie on the inside, I'm a Lobo golf fan and wish them nothing but the best, and I hope people support them because it is one of the most successful programs at the University of New Mexico.
21: You know, I think the stat is there's 12 schools in America that have been to three straight national championships. They're one of them and the only non-power school, which shows what he's doing. And he was saying, you know, I just truly love it here. Like, why can't this be an Arizona State kind of a job? He wants to be here. His family loves it. And he's got international students and guys, and he tells them when they come over, he says, don't look up Albuquerque. Don't research on the internet. He says, because that's not what Albuquerque's like. He says, I get him here, and the city, the place sells itself. And with all the crap we hear about the place that we all live, he brings them here, and he says, the beauty of this place, the people sells it, which is something that maybe people don't expect to hear.
2: You're 100% correct. If you Google it, you look up all the poor metrics that the Albuquerque Metro has. He's correct. But, you know, he's brought the recruits out. We've gotten to meet some international talent. He's really in tune with the local talent and making sure that his coaches get out and at least see what's there, which is huge. But what we tell them, you know, when they're here and we get a chance to speak to them and try and help Jake on his recruiting efforts is, regardless of the city, look at the man you get in Jake Harrington. Look at the coaching you get. Yeah. They have remarkable practice facilities for what they're given over there at UNM South. That's why you come here, and that's why people have bought into, you know, what he's selling and have bought into the culture of men's golf at the University of New Mexico. And the stats are showing it. You know, you read them off, and he's done a great job, and it's a credit to who he is as a coach, who he is as a leader, and how he's developing players, because they're staying for the most part. You know, you have some that enter the transfer portal, but you got kids that are sticking around, and he's got two guys that are playing tremendous golf, and I pray they get back to the Omni, and we can root them on a national championship.
21: Nick Mays, the director of golf at the San Diego Golf Club, is with us on the Sports Animal.
0: Nick, how would you describe the way college golf filters into professional golf and kind of the journey some of these guys have to take once they're done playing in college?
2: Yeah, that's a great question. It's, you know, I think the mental grind, they, you know, obviously in college golf, they're playing 36 typically the first day. So you get into kind of a nutrition, what works for them, what practice routine, what warm-up routine, being on the road. You know, when you get into the professional circuit, there's a lot of times you're not even in an airplane. You're in a car, you're in a hotel, you're in an Airbnb. So although in college they get to probably fly, I would assume, especially at the University of Mexico, you know, they kind of get a feel for how you have to go about your business to prepare for an event, practice rounds, where you can gain strokes, where you can miss it, where you want to attack on a golf course, and the game plan that they put together. Because, you know, it's tough in a professional game. You got to play four straight days. And so how you go about your business day to day and stay locked in and stay committed to the task at hand and try and execute one shot at a time. I think college golf prepares them for that because it is such a mental grind.
21: Hey, I wanted to ask you, before we get into the tip, I know we talked a lot about the live thing last week. Bryson DeChambeau was interesting this week. We talked about, you know, how do I get back? I don't know if I can get back on tour. I'm just going to focus on my YouTube channel. And I'm like, whoa. And part of me is like, okay, it's on brand. It's so new age. It's so Bryson. But then there's part of me that says, gosh, don't these guys want to be the best ever? Like, to be, don't you want to have a legacy? Don't you want to compete? And I don't even know what's on his YouTube channel. Like, that's, I'm not his guy for that, right? But just your thoughts of when you look at each one of these guys. John Rahm said, yeah, there's probably no way out of my contract. You know, you got Reed and Koepka on their way back. What Bryson said, and just, you know, I'm going to grow my YouTube channel.
2: They talk about a gamble, right? Yeah. I don't know that you want to put the PGA Tour in an ultimatum when they are the ones that I've said the most, they'll have the most leverage. That's a gamble and a half. And what's interesting with that statement is Liv actually is the owner of his YouTube channel. So if that does dissolve, what happens to the YouTube channel? So interesting predicament. I think it's a gamble. I think you're right. At the end of the day, those guys and those players, money aside, they make enough money as it is. I would just love one paycheck from an event, not an entire season. So I don't want to be greedy, but they make enough money at the end of the day. You look at what Scotty's doing, and he's, you know, 3 second place finishes in a row. He wants to compete against the best guys in the world and prove that he is truly the world number one. And that's what they chase, is the competitive nature, the competitive spirit. I don't think they chase the money unless you went to live and you just got a payday, which is fine. I think what Graham McDowell said was spot on, that he regrets saying it was to grow the game. It was purely to help his family and his bank account.
21: And I'm okay with that.
2: And a gamble that, yeah, and I am too. And I think, like I said, if you own that, I'm fine with that. But to say you grow the game is not truly growing the game. There's actions that have to happen to grow the game, and that's what PGA of America professionals do, in my opinion. But to say, oh, I'm just going to focus on my YouTube channel that's owned by Liv, but if that dissolves, what position does that put you in? And I don't think putting, like I said, the PGA Tour in an ultimatum to say, yes, take me back, or no, I'm just going to do my own thing, I don't think is probably the best move for his golf career. And we'll see how that plays out because, again, the ownership of that YouTube channel potentially is on its way out.
21: I didn't know that they owned the channel. That puts a whole other swing on it for me. All right, Nick Neese with us. He is the director of golf at the San Diego Golf Club. If you are looking for PGA instruction to help your game, you can't fix that slice, you can't figure out why the ball is going the wrong way, whatever it is, they will help you out there. And Nick gives you a golf tip every Friday here on the Sports Animal. What do we have today?
2: Yeah, we're going to master the low point today, and we got a really good drill for you for doing it. All you need is potentially a quarter of some masking tape. You can use an alignment rod. You're going to stick that device, whatever you have, about a fist length behind the ball. We're just going to work on a chipping motion. You can pair this with the first week that we did a towel across our chest to work on core rotation. And really, as we start to incorporate the golf ball, and we really want to focus on the low point, which is the contact point that we make with a golf ball, this drill will help you. And all you're going to do is start with some hip-high to hip-high swings, really soft. You don't even have to have a yardage target or anything. You can simply do it on the practice tier, so you take out anxiety of where the ball wants to end up and just focus on the impact of the ball. And if you hit that behind it, that tells you you're getting fairly steep at it. And really what we want to do is we want to miss just over that alignment stick, quarter, or masking tape, clip the ball, and it'll help impact in a much cleaner fashion. And as we build it up, and you can certainly, the progression of this drill, you can build that into a full swing. And what you'll see is you'll hit more consistent golf shots. You'll probably end up hitting it a little bit further. But we're going to start with a short swing. We do it a lot at our junior camps, and although I don't gamble, if they hit five in a row, they get the quarter that's behind the ball. So I've lost a lot of quarters in my day.
21: Yeah, I got to go to the bank and load up. And it eliminates those, you know, I hit it fat, I hit it thin. I mean, that's what that is. It's amazing that it goes further when you hit it where you're supposed to hit it, on the sweet spot. And that's what this will help with. Yeah.
2: 1,000%.
21: All right, what's going on at your place?
2: Yeah, again, come on out. Grill menu's rocking and rolling. Staff is in a great spot. Golf course is shaping up with that beautiful rain, as you mentioned. 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We're about to kick off our junior league here on the 13th. Junior camps are soon to follow. And then May 17th, we do start our Cubs session. Again, you can sign up the Wednesday prior. And then also here on property, you know, Sandia Resort and Casino, as well as Sandia Golf Club, celebrating 150-day celebration starting May 15th to October 11th. Come out and see everything that we have on the campus here. It's going to be a wonderful season and a wonderful celebration that we have coming for 150 days of summer, and we look forward to it. But also, quick shout-out, if I could, we got a lot of our kiddos that are heading off next week to compete in a state championship that have progressed through here. We say they graduated, but you know, we got a lot of kids that are eighth graders, freshmen, and sophomores. It's our first wave that make their way through the high school rank. Thomas Witten, you know, a ton of players that are going to compete. And like we mentioned about Jake, you know, we root those guys on in the junior ranks wherever they're at. So
21: how about Nixon Knee? How about Nixon Knee? I mean, he's having a season. Your boy's playing really, really well, and that I had that written down because that's how we're going to end this. You got to be proud of the way your boy's playing.
2: I am. You know, he's battling. He's learning as he goes, and we'll see what he can do. Because there's good players down south that we'll compete against on the 5A side of the bracket. And, you know, you got Landon Wright and Dyson Wright, Brody Wright, that whole family down there in Alamogordo. You got J.J. Botella at Volcano. I hope all those kids play really well, because it's going to be really fun to watch. And he's had a really good season, and we'll see if we can tie a bow on it next week. But at the end of the day, as I've mentioned to many of our families, what I look for as a coach, what I look for is someone that is blessed to be in the front row of these kids' careers, starting when they started in Cubs to now playing high school golf. As long as the kid that comes from Sandy is at the top of the leaderboard, I'm happy as could be.
21: Yeah, you get to be a proud dad on so many levels on this one. I'm going to come out and try to find you walking the golf course next week. But good luck to Nixon, and always appreciate you. SandiaGolf.com is where you can find all of this. We'll catch up with you at some point next week.
2: Appreciate the time, gentlemen. Be well.
21: Be well. 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Yeah, his kid is one hell of a golfer, man. And has a real opportunity to win the state championship. 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

0: You know what else I found in the garage with all those Sports Animal Birthday Bash shirts? 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
1: That would work.
0: I mean, I'd have to have Kenny Thomas because I can't get up there. But I found that, remember the black one with our faces on it?
1: Oof. Yeah.
0: Yeah, the child got a kick out of that one, too. yeah, this one says potential roommates. This is on the text line, the Monarchy on San Pedro text line. 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Is this a new NIL perk? If you commit to UNM, no dorms for you. We have a suite at Symbieta Estates. You're a real one, Jeff. I don't know how many Lobo fans would give up a room for the cause. Yeah, if it was only that simple, dude. If I only had to give up a room. Like, honestly, if that's all I had to do. Edward, good morning. You are on The Sports Animal. Good day, sir.
2: Good day, gentlemen. You know what? You just spurred a new idea. Maybe with my properties, I'll cut a deal with UNM and say, hey, you wash my back, I'll wash yours, and I'll put some of your athletes up.
0: Everybody has clean backs.
2: A proposed cash flow cause. So that's interesting. Hey, I love that Grady comes on and has all that data on the Village athletes. Those kids train hard and they're committed, and it's nice to hear, you know, how your show permeates different communities, and the Village has, you know, they build their own dynasties out there. So I'm proud of what they do. A nice reference to a young man from a few years ago, Malik, who was a state champion in many regards. You know, I was watching inside the whatever, I don't know if it's inside the NBA anymore, whatever they call it, the crew. And they brought Draymond Green in. And let me preface this by saying Draymond's played a critical role in 4 championships. I think he's won 1 defensive player of the year in 2016 and has been all NBA defensive player 9 times, you know, a mixture of first and second team. And just, you know, a tremendous career for a guy that's 6'7" that defends the posts. No shame in his game. He took a shot at Charles Barkley, and Barkley and the crew, that's all they do is stand up there and clown around. And I think it's one of the most entertaining shows in television,
0: no doubt,
2: what they do. But, you know, Jeff, in our era, you know, I was a Dr. J fan, my favorite player ever, and he didn't win a championship until they brought a 3-time MVP, Moses Malone, who Maloofs owned the Houston Rockets. Mm. And Malone asked for $2 million a year, and they said, we're trading you to Philly. And they won the championship the next year.
0: It's true.
2: So there's always been moves. But Dr. J, when he would get beat by Sidney Moncrief and those great Bucks teams, or he would lose to Larry Bird, he wasn't disparaged. He was still considered probably the best player in the NBA for some short duration. We've grown into a culture where you're only as good as your last data point, right? And if you lose, like LeBron's going to lose this series, they're going to get smoked. By the way, Vegas doesn't miss, man. 18-point spread. One game was 17, one was an 18-point spread. They just don't miss. But you're only as good as your last data point, and they just continually take shots, and there's no reverence for the past. On his best day ever, Draymond Green is fractionally as good as Charles Barkley. It's just where you land, right?
0: So what did he say? What did he say? I guess I missed this. What was said? Oh,
2: so Barkley, let me frame it for you. Let me contextualize it. They were talking, and Barkley was talking about it's a young man's game, and people don't win at 37, 38 years old. I'm paraphrasing here. And Draymond Green says, well, the goal is to not look like you did in a Houston Rockets uniform.
0: Oh, damn.
2: And it just went silent on the set. And it was just a cheap shot. And it just proves the point that not everybody deserves to have a mic in front of them. And again, I'm not disparaging Draymond Green. I think he's had a tremendous career, and I think he's very similar to Rodman, right, back in the day. But this, and it's not only Draymond Green, it's fans and people on social media. They just completely disparage people. You know, Jeff, in our era, Montana is amazing and just phenomenal. I always say, you know, land Dan Marino or Dan Fouts on those, or Elway with those teams, and you can say that about a lot of people, right?
0: That's absolutely correct.
2: Some of our best players ever, your favorite player ever, Ken Griffey Jr., never even played in a World Series. And he's a top 5 player all time, right? Sure. Rod Carew. Yeah. You can go down the list.
0: Don Mattingly.
2: Tony Gwynn never won a World Series.
0: Tony Gwynn never did.
2: And
0: yeah.
2: Yeah, and so my favorite, one of my favorite players ever, other than Carl Yastrzemski, Ted Williams, never won a World Series. Yeah, yeah. And so this disparaging that people do of people, well, you never won a title. Well, hell, you might have been the fourth best player on a title team, right? It just depends where you land. And I just thought it was cheap and low grade for Draymond to attack Barkley. Mm-hmm. Now, Barkley kind of has to own what he does too, right? Because they clown a lot of people. But Barkley is a top 25 player all time, and you could make an argument that for some short duration, he was probably the second best player in the league. So anyway, I just thought I'd share that with you, but you should watch the live video of that. And it's very uncomfortable. And people came out, and it was a hot topic on social media for, you know, about a day or so. Yeah. Anyway, gentlemen, have a beautiful weekend. Be kind, loving, caring, and sharing.
0: Later. Did you see that?
1: Yeah, I saw what came from it. Over the last few days, with the comparison of who Barkley was at the end of his career versus who Draymond Green is right now. And Barkley was not a bad player by any stretch in his final years in Houston.
0: My feel is they're absolutely grooming Draymond for a spot on that set, no?
1: Yeah, and he's doing what that's him, but also that's the business. That's what's been created.
0: Meaning,
1: who's on TV?
0: Yeah, take your shots and who's eat, and hosting? Eat your shots.
1: And cause I'm not one of those guys who hosts national sports talk radio shows.
0: Well, it's
1: whether
0: hot take
1: you believe
0: guy.
1: It or not.
0: Yeah.
1: This is what you do because it gets reaction.
0: Yeah, it's hot take guy, 100%. And you and I have had this conversation so many times over the years. I mean, how do you do radio?

0: site. First, I got excited because it was on the top, and then I realized it's an alphabetical list. So this is the that first for the Dayton site, right? Dayton's got one. There's going to be another site, and we've had tons of conversation about this. He lists 10 cities: Albuquerque, Dallas, Fort Worth, Des Moines, Denver, Kansas City, Las Vegas, Omaha, Phoenix, Kansas, Salt Lake City, and Wichita. And then he said, I think the Pit in Albuquerque would be a great spot to start. Hasn't hosted an NCAA tournament game since 2012. He also said on the NCAA media call, Dave Gavitt, the NCAA senior vice president, says the bid process for the second opening round site will begin as early as next week. Maybe that's why Ryan Berryman's so busy. He expects to have bids in for evaluation in June and then have a decision on the second opening round site for 2027 and 2028 in the summer. Well, then they're obviously at work, right? Obviously, then that's what they got to be doing. That's interesting because Matt Norlander, Seth Davis are pretty good on this. Gavitt conceded on that call, by the way, that expansion is unpopular amongst the fans, but emphasized that it was endorsed by every single conference, and that drive from within was the massive force in going to 76. Like I hear no fans loving this. I hear coaches and administrators loving this, right? And again,
1: certain coaches and administrators loving this.
0: Yeah, for sure. Who are we doing it for? Who are we doing it for? All right, so somebody said, let's add El Paso to the list. It will be west of the Eastern time zone. And I got to believe it'll be west of the central time zone because they're going to want later windows, right? And so Albuquerque is perfect if the Pit can handle it. Albuquerque is the perfect site for this, if the Pit can handle it.
1: That's a big if.
0: Yeah, and what does that mean, handle it? I mean, you know, can they have, yeah. It means can they get it up to NCAA minimum specs, court stuff, media stuff. Look, man, the what's the acronym for, you know, for handicap access, right?
1: But ADA.
0: Yeah. I guess those are initial or some people will tell me that's trivial stuff. It's not. It's not. Every one of those things on the checklist. The 10 feet around the court, it might be trivial to you, but ever been to one of those tournaments, you see the amount of media that's there and the amount of people that's running around. It's not trivial. Is there enough practice facilities? The hotels, I believe you can figure this out. The media center, I believe, works in the Davalos Center. Got enough locker rooms? I think you do. Right? This could happen. I love that it's getting a little national attention, though, and Albuquerque's on the list. I look at some of the other school or other cities on there, JJ, and a lot of it is you know, bigger cities that already get regionals, right? Yeah. Every one of those other cities, don't they? Every one of those?
1: And you look and it's just like Omaha, you're like, well, Omaha, well, they host college national championship.
0: Yeah,
1: like
0: the World Series. They're
1: built for that, yeah. In terms of
0: Well, they get it now. They're getting regionals now. They built a damn arena to do this. So did Des Moines.
1: You're behind a lot of those cities, other than maybe some nostalgia.
0: Yeah. All right, 505-246-0610. Let's go. It's the opening drive on 95.9 FM and AM 610 Sports Animal.
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24: DonableABQ.com. This is Jeffrey and returning Juan Jose on the NCAA site list. Likely most of the talking heads throwing out places are doing so because of reputation, nostalgia, etc., without really looking into it. I doubt any of them know the limitations of New Mexico Educators Federal Credit Union Arena. There might be some truth to do they know why Albuquerque hasn't hosted a game since 2020. Right. So there's something to that. Look, we'll watch this. I don't know where it's going to go. All right. We haven't hit much of the NFL stuff today, have we? Gave me a ton of it on here. I found this to be interesting. JJ, who won the trade? The Cowboys trade, Micah Parsons trade, right?
25: Yeah, this one is interesting because it's easy to get caught up in the moment. But was this actually a good deal by Dallas?
24: Well, I think at the time when we looked at it, when you take the emotion out of it, I think both you and I sat here and said it may end up being a really good deal. So they sent Micah Parsons to the Packers, and they traded defensive tackle Mozzie Smith and a 2026 second-round pick to the Jets. They got they got a bunch back. So the Cowboys got Quinnen Williams, right, defensive lineman. They got Kenny Clark in the trade. They got outside linebacker Malachi Lawrence, 23 overall. They got Devin Moore, 114 overall. They got a defensive lineman Overton, LT Overton. I mean, Stephen Jones was out yesterday and said the team walked away from Parsons feeling as if we won the trade. We feel really good about it. I just feel optimistic that we have the right pieces in place. Ultimately, the decision was made that one player is not worth four or five good ones, and we feel like that's where we're going to end up here in a good spot. I end quote. I don't think he's wrong.
25: I think the Cowboys actually did some good moves over the last year, watching the biggest problem with that team and addressing it.
24: Yeah, I don't think he's wrong. Then Michael Parsons gets hurt, and it is what it is. I'm not going to judge the value of a trade because a guy got hurt and missed the back end of a season on the other side. But where they were at the point, they weren't going to win simply because they re-signed Michael Parsons, right?
25: Yeah, and I think it's a fascinating, I wouldn't say necessarily trend yet, but developing conversation with the highest paid players in a roster outside of a quarterback. Is it worth making anyone else the highest paid player at their position? Because you look at what's Myles Garrett done. He's awesome.
24: Yeah.
25: Cleveland doesn't win games.
24: Yeah. Who's the highest paid receiver? Is it Jamar Chase?
25: Or Justin Jefferson, Jack Smith and Jigba, like these guys that have signed contracts. Right,
24: Smith and Jigba is now.
25: Yeah. Now they just won a Super Bowl.
24: Yep.
25: Okay. But
24: yep.
25: Different kind of question now moving forward with that contract. But I'm looking at pass rushers and I'm just thinking, you know, off the top of my head, yeah, you want a TJ Watt, you want a Myles Garrett, but you have those guys winning Defensive Player of the Year and you're not winning playoff games.
24: I think that it depends on what your roster looks like, where your roster is. If you are that player away from thinking it puts you over the top to compete for a Super Bowl, then I think you can consider it, right? That means you're in a good place. You don't need those other four or five guys that Hall could bring, right? If you were,
25: and you couldn't name one pass rusher from the Seahawks last year.
24: No, that's probably right.
25: Like, that was just a good defensive unit.
24: Yeah, a really good defensive
25: unit. I don't think anyone is a pass rusher away from winning the Super Bowl.
24: Some teams think they are. Green Bay thought they were, right?
25: I think Mike Parsons would be a good player and healthy and be very impactful.
24: But don't you think that's what Green Bay thought they were?
25: That's what. And Green Bay, to your point, was a team that felt that they were in this position, while the Cowboys realized their unit is not as close to as good as what Green Bay had when they were adding Michael Parsons. But still, I think it's an interesting discussion because you can look at, you know, some of the best pass rushers in the league that are getting paid, and that's really not going to win you. It can help you close games. But again, the best defensive player that we might see of the last 10, 15 years, this era is Myles Garrett.
24: And they've won nothing. They don't even get to the playoffs. That's not his fault. This goes back to kind of Edwards' conversation, too. You know, is it on, we judge players so much just on championships. Well, what did Barkley win? What did Malone win? What did Don Mattingly win? What did Tony Gwynn win? I mean, the situation is a big deal. You know, there's very, very few that create them where they go. I mean, LeBron won, what, four? He's won four? One in L.A., two in Miami, one in Cleveland. Is that correct? I believe that's right. I think that's the number. I'm pretty sure that's right. Did he win two in Miami? I've lost it. 100% I should know that.
25: Not but, one.
24: Yeah. Not five. Not six. Not seven. The talent attracted to him. You know, nobody's won it alone, man. Nobody won it alone. Ken Griffey Jr. is the best player I ever watched play on a regular basis. He never won a championship. Tony Gwynn's the best hitter, pure hitter I ever saw on a daily basis. He never won a championship. Ted Williams, I hear, was even better. I never got to see him in his prime. Never got to the playoffs, I don't think. Never won a championship. Does that make him not as good? Barkley was never in that situation. Never won
25: a championship. To me, this isn't a player question.
24: Well,
25: it's a team question.
24: Right, but you were talking about Myles Garrett.
25: And Myles Garrett is awesome.
24: Right.
25: But paying him at the top of his game, does that limit what else you can do?
24: No.
25: Like, that's the question.
24: No, it absolutely does. All right, one other NFL thing. Vikings signed free agent wide receiver Juwan Jennings. He was formerly with the 49ers. It's a good number three. They've got Justin Jefferson, Jordan Addison, and now Juwan Jennings. Up to $13 million worth that deal could be worth. So Jordan Naylor was there. He left to go to the Raiders. This is a guy, 28 years old, good receiver, battled through injuries a bunch of last season, as did everybody with San Francisco, it feels like. But he still led them in San Francisco with 9 touchdowns, 55 receptions. Good. I mean, that's a great third option, I think.
25: I like Juwan Jennings a lot.
24: Yeah.
25: Especially in a little bit of a reduced role. All the JJs in Minnesota.
24: Yeah, again, they got J.J. McCarthy and Juwan Jennings, and, of course, they got Justin Jefferson. All right, final break, 505-246-0610. I believe that'll be Terry's segment because, well, he bought it, I think. Jack's already sent me the text. It's the opening drive. He's J.J. Buck. I'm Jeff Symbieta on 95.9 FM and AM 610, the Sports Animal.
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1: The worst thing that could happen to the Pittsburgh Steelers is Aaron Rodgers re-signing for another year. If Rodgers comes back, the Steelers won't be bad enough to bottom out and get a top quarterback in next year's draft and won't be good enough to win the Super Bowl. The Steelers will still be mired in purgatory. Not good enough to win it all, not bad enough to bottom out. They would be better served if Rodgers retired and losing this season. I'm Nick Costos.
2: Jim Rome here with your Rome Report. Hey, L.A. Lakers, uh-oh, you had another chance to close out the Rockets at home, minus Kevin Durant, and this time with Austin Reeves and a double-digit lead, and you failed again. Oh, and with the newly appointed GOAT, LeBron James. I say that because he effectively told ESPN that he was, and they still went into the tank. Uh-oh, Rocket Jabari Smith was on record before the game as saying the Rockets are the better team, to which LeBron said, who cares? I'm too old for that bleep. Exactly. That's the problem. You're too old for that bleep. And you're gassing out while the Rockets have young, fresh legs and their swagger is back. Now, Bron, you got to get on a plane, go back to Houston, and deal with a game six. I don't think I need to remind you, alleged GOAT, that no NBA team has ever choked away a 3-0 series lead. Do that, and I'm going to take you out of the two-hole in the GOAT conversation, and then the debate turns to whether or not you're even in the top five. I'm Jim Rome. And remember, you can follow me on Instagram.
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24: Team bracket already out. Yeah, he's already got it. And he's got the Lobos in. Andy Katz has always been favorable to the Lobos. Former Journal writer. He's got him as an 11 seed in the Los Angeles region, playing in Fort Worth, first round game against 6 seed Indiana. All right, so make your reservations now. Lobos next year are going to the NCAA tournament. They'll be an 11 seed, and they're going to Fort Worth to play Indiana. Others of note, he's got Utah State in out of the Pac-12 in a play-in game against UCF in a 12 game. That would be in one of those sites. He's got Gonzaga in as a 6 out of the Pac-12 also.
13: I know it's more opportunity, but just think, there's going to be more coaches fired for not making the NCAA tournament now.
24: Yeah.
13: You're telling me you couldn't beat one of the 76? Get out of here.
24: More guys will get bonus, too. All right, let's go. 505-246-0610. 5-4-3-2-1. Is it Terry? Hello, Terry.
14: Good Friday, Jeff. Good Friday, JJ. Thoughts and hugs to all family members. Want you guys to have a great weekend. I guess, sorry, I called in yesterday and broke up Jerry's perfect game. That was too bad for him. He was doing well. On his
24: Jerry Wright was in yesterday, JJ. And he's like, yeah, Kerry's on line one. I'm like, all right, Kerry. And I'm like, he's like, what do you mean, Kerry?
14: Yeah, but that's okay. He was giving it his best shot. You know, names aren't very familiar.
24: It was on you. You didn't enunciate very well, obviously.
14: Yeah, I take all blame. Yeah. Congrats to you guys on your award. Well-deserved.
24: I'm sure
14: my Friday segment cost you a couple votes, but you guys hung in there and kept it up and won the award. So doing that. So good job. Like I said, love your show, everything like that. On a numbers kick this week, so I'll toss in the NFL. You got 17 games. Why can't you do 8 home, 8 away, and 1 international? Why do you have to go to 18 to get an international game? Because then you're going to have 18 and some will have 9 home, 8 away. I just was like, well, I thought 17 would be great to have, yeah, 8 home, 8 away, and an international game. But that's not what they don't call me. I know they have my number. Well, they block me on email, too, like you do, Jeff. and so we go and we have Duke, and anybody who thinks the organization's ever going to get along with the NCAA, so that gives me my last little lighthearted thing is what I'll now say. Duke is Duke. They're on Amazon more than Leave It to Beaver reruns. You know, it's just going off on their own. Nobody wants to think of anybody else and all that. So ever resolving it. But I understand and I know why they won't do it. But I do know there are certain fans who just kind of like the ballpark of how much money's going where. Not necessarily to every individual. And again, you can't because that makes teams, you know, or conferences look bad. But they were talking about, it leaked out that Tennessee was going to spend $20 million next year on basketball. So there's nothing in stone.
24: On their roster, not on basketball, on their roster. That's not their budget. That's just what they're spending on players.
14: Yes, exactly. Yeah. Sorry. Yeah. Thanks for correcting me. But yeah, so you hear that and then you, you don't know. You know, if UNM has 2 million, 3, you know, exactly what it is, yes, it's hard to compete, and I don't know if they ever can, even if you get into conference. I think other, even so, Big Four conferences teams are going to be hurting. And then I always fall on the Mountain West. They have the one Texas school that has no money join their conference. UTEP's hurting for money, and that's the school the Mountain West gets them to join. And I can pick on them since my son used to coach there for a while. But from that level, you guys have a great weekend. Like I said, congrats on your award. You know, I'm sure my invite's in the mail for the ceremony, but you guys enjoy your families. Be safe and take care.
24: Thanks, Terry. Bye-bye. All right. Yeah, the one Texas team that doesn't have money. Them and I think Sam Houston are like the only two, right, that aren't. Maybe Sam Houston does. All right, lottery is going to be decided tomorrow for the NBA draft. The number one overall pick, Washington, Indiana, and Brooklyn have the best odds at 14%. And they're both right around 52. Oh, they're all 52% to get a top four pick. Utah at 11.5% with Sacramento, 9% for Memphis. And then you look and you're like, damn, what if Dallas gets it again? 6.7%. Oklahoma City has a 1.5% chance. If Oklahoma City gets it, the Lakers are going to lose their mind. They're going to yell and scream at the referees that it's rigged, and they got fouled.
13: Foul. Personal foul.
24: Shea Gilgeous-Alexander gets all the calls. Man, how many players are Washington away from? I mean, you give me A.J. DeBonsa, put him in with Trey Young and Anthony Davis. I don't know. Are they pretty good?
13: Better
24: right
13: make
24: away?
13: The play-in tournament.
24: They're pretty good right away, aren't they?
13: You better make the play-in tournament.
24: You give me A.J. DeBonsa with Indiana with Tyrese Halliburton coming back. Like, all of a sudden they get pretty good, don't they?
13: I like this draft class. I think there's impactful players. I don't see like a bunch of franchise changers.
24: I think there's a few. I mean, you don't think DeBonsa is?
13: I think he could be a true focal point, number one player.
24: You don't think the kid from Kansas is?
13: No. Dude, when he's saying creatine gave me cramps, like, okay, I'm definitely going to draft you number two overall.
24: Creatine gave me cramps.
13: What? I think Boozer's a solid good. Two,
24: yeah.
13: But not going to be that guy that carries you.
24: What about the freshman from Houston? I like him a lot.
13: Like, there's players I like, which makes sense, but I don't think it's, oh, man, you know, there's four or five franchise players. I think it's, you're looking at maybe 8 to 9, like, all right, these guys play right away, be impactful.
24: All right, locally, United are home tomorrow against Las Vegas. Topes are on the road against Sugar Land. Lobo softball today. They play UNLV in Reno, elimination game. The Herd with Colin Cowherd is next. Jim Rome Show follows that. Unfiltered with Kenny Thomas comes in at 4. Then Josh Sushan has Isotopes and Sugar Land. We're back with award-winning radio starting Monday at 7 a.m. Adrian produced on the TV side all week, did a great job. Have a great weekend, my friend. He is JJ Buck, me, merely Jeff Symbieta. Big weekend for you?
13: Huge.
24: Enjoy it. Be good to each other, please. Have a great, safe weekend. Be kind, loving, caring, and sharing. We'll smell you on Monday.
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36: I see a smile on Mikey A's face. Was it the customized open? What did it for you? Yeah? Or just fill it in for Colin?
39: It was. And I was expecting you to start with, it's the Herd.
36: I was thinking about it. I really was. Israel Gutierrez at Taylor back in Miami. Mikey A in Connecticut. I am in Syracuse, New York at the Newhouse School of Broadcasting. Sean McDonough, a proud alum of Syracuse University, going to join us coming up at 12:25. Izzy, I don't belong here. I have done shows from the Medill School at Northwestern. I have a key to that building. And now I'm at the Newhouse School of Broadcasting. And legends have graduated from this place. Legends like Sean McDonough, like Marv Albert, like Kenny Albert, like Ian Eagle. I don't belong here. And so, but this is funny, Izzy. I was thinking about this. Had I gone to a school like this, man, would I be good at broadcasting. Oh, my God, the facilities here.
40: Oh, just because of the facilities. I was going to say, are you sure?
36: The teachers, yeah, you know.
40: I don't really know what's happening today. It feels like a throwback Thursday on a Friday because I was at home earlier and I saw Skip Bayless on First Take with Stephen A. And I was like, that's weird. And then it's me effectively kind of working with Colin again like we did in the ESPN days. That's weird. The amount of times that I was on, what's the segment? Spanning the Globe. I felt like I was a regular on Colin's old show. Yes. And then, you walk in here and like, I don't know what's going on. Taylor's wearing a Miami Dolphins shirt. It's very confusing.
36: Why are you wearing a Dolphins shirt, Taylor?
0: Just a laundry day. I had this shirt, so I was Mac Hollins' roommate in college, so I really just cheer for whatever team Mac Hollins is on. Right. And throughout the years, I've collected a lot of teams' gears. The Raiders, the Dolphins, the Patriots now, the Bills, stint with the Falcons. This was just in the rotation. Mm.
36: It was the only available shirt is what you're saying, basically, because the rest is in the laundry, right? I mean.
0: Correct. It wasn't the only available shirt, but it was one of the last few remaining shirts.
40: You know what, Stu? And sometimes even that right there is a sign. Like sometimes you wake up in the day and it's just like there's a sign your day is going to be bad. And I kind of knew today, maybe not bad, but weird. Because I woke up this morning and my water flosser exploded in my face.
36: Wow.
40: And does your day ever really start well when something exploded in your face? Put that on the poll, Taylor. Does your day ever start well when something explodes in your face?
36: Actually, here's what I'll tell you, Izzy. 50-50. It could only get better, though. That's it. I mean, it could only get better from there, right?
40: Well, then it got immediately worse.
36: What?
40: Because, I mean, I don't know how many people experience this, but probably a lot. I got to the gym, and I was the least fit person in the room, and it made me very angry.
1: Welcome to my life. Welcome to all of our lives.
40: I was like, at least I can go to my getaway, you know, my place where I don't have to think. And I walk in, and it's like, I don't know, a fitness show, just like a muscle lifting show. And I'm just like, what is going on today?
0: I was going to ask, who's in the room? Adonis and Rocky Balboa?
40: It was two people that I had to ask once they left. I was like, are those two Florida Panthers players that I don't recognize? Because that's ridiculous.
1: Izzy, call me when you're the least fit person that walks into a McDonald's, not the gym, okay? Then you can talk to me.
36: That's who you feel bad for, exactly. All right. You went Rocky there? Is that what you did, Taylor? Rocky Balboa.
0: Yeah. Adonis, Apollo Creed's son. So I went a little Creed, too.
36: No, I realize that. Adonis was perfect. It's the Rocky Balboa I'm questioning.
40: Yeah, pretty funny.
36: Rocky IV, better. Perhaps. Rocky IV, he was chiseled. I mean, listen, you go to Siberia and you work out, you're trying to take down Drago. That's the best shape Stallone has ever been in. I'm serious. It's the greatest workout scene in the history of movies. Period. End of discussion. I mean,
40: that was a good one.
36: It's just him and the elements. How about that? Anyway.
40: Getting back to your point, Stu, if you went to Syracuse, I think you would still be this level of successful broadcasting, which is wildly successful.
36: No, I've had a great ride considering that I have no schooling in this. A great ride. I'm just imagining what kind of ride I would have had had I had actual schooling, like if I had facilities like this and I had great teachers and a great alumni base that I could work, how much better the career. But I would say it's nearly impossible to top the career that I've had doing this for over 20 years. I replaced Colin.
40: Well, I'm not going to let him replace is strong.
36: Right. Well, listen, I mean, he left. He was doing 10-1. Yeah. At ESPN. We were doing afternoons. He left. We took over that slot. And I do remember saying on the air, I was trying, because I wanted 10-1. I think that's the best slot in radio, especially for national radio, because stations, taking you inside the business here, local stations want to run their morning and afternoon drive where you get the clearance is in the middays. Plus, you're done. Your day is done at 1 o'clock. And so I remember going out of my way. Telling Colin on the air, not directly to him, although I know Colin and I've spoken to him, I remember saying, trying to convince him to leave ESPN radio, not because it was good for him, but because it was good for me.
40: and I'm sure he's happy now.
36: And then when he did, I immediately, and we took over 10-1, I changed all my fantasy teams to 2 p.m. tee time. How about that?
40: And I'm sure he's so happy somewhere as we're starting off filling in for him that we're going deep inside radio right to start.
36: Yes. Is he okay, by the way? Colin loves to go deep inside radio. He does. He loves talking about the industry and the business. Yeah, 100%. Is Colin okay? There was, like, he was transportation. There was an accident. You know, we failed to make the joke yesterday when we found out he was supposed to join us that Colin heard the news that we were filling in, and he drove his car off the road.
0: So I believe Colin was on a train yesterday.
36: Oh, that's right. Okay.
0: He takes a train to his car. But Colin is okay. This was already a scheduled off day. The hiccup yesterday was, I believe his train hit a car or a car hit his train. And then Colin had to get an Uber from said train station, and he was going to miss the time that he was supposed to join. But that's neither here nor there. He was never supposed to be in today regardless. But yeah. I'm curious how his listeners are listening to the show and being like, are these guys ever going to get to basketball?
40: Right, where's the take? Come on. We're this get is to not Sean what McDonough. I come to the herd for.
36: We're going to get to Sean McDonough in a couple of minutes. We will get to basketball right now. In fact, Jason, EP Jason, back at Sherman Oaks, if we have that Draymond Green sound again when he was on the set with Charles Barkley, I want to play it for the audience. I want to ask Israel Gutierrez a question, tricky question for Israel Gutierrez coming up after we play this sound. Here's Draymond Green on the set of TNT with Charles Barkley.
2: Sports are for young people. You hope to have a great long career, but sports, nobody wins when they're 37, 38.
3: But you said what you said. I didn't want to hear if he believes what you're talking.
4: Yeah, I mean, I think the goal is just to not look like you in the Houston Rockets uniform.
2: Yeah.
4: Is ultimately the goal for us. Like, we don't want to.
3: What does that look like?
4: Did you see it?
3: I'm just asking.
4: I saw it.
36: Izzy, here's the question for you. I realized Draymond, people don't like him. I get it. He's annoying. He won't stop talking. That's not the thing to say to Charles Barkley when you're sitting on his show, on his set, being interviewed by those guys, okay? It's not right. But I ask you this question because I had this, you know, I had this debate years ago with Lebatard about whose career do you think Barkley would rather have, his own or Robert Horry's? And then we got Big Shot Bob on the show, and he said he would rather have Charles Barkley's career than his own career. But Draymond Green is a lot better historically in terms of career than Robert Horry. He is. He's a Hall of Famer. He's considered one of the great defensive players we've ever seen in the NBA, and he has, what, four rings? So I ask you this, Izzy. Whose career, you set out your entire life. You work. You want to play in the NBA. And you get there. Whose career would you rather have, Draymond Green's or Charles Barkley's?
40: Well, this one isn't really tricky to me anyway, because I'll ask you this. I'll answer a question with a question. Is that a Cowherd thing? I'm not 100% sure. If it is, I'm sorry for stealing his thing.
36: We're the herd. Yeah.
40: Does Draymond Green seem happy to you?
36: No.
40: Doesn't he seem defensive at all times?
36: Yes.
40: Doesn't he? Isn't he the guy who is constantly still being criticized or being called Steph Curry's backpack?
36: Yep.
40: You think he's happy about that? Do you think the four rings really, really make him happy when he sits there every single day and has to defend himself against people who call him a glorified role player, against people who say that we leave you wide open all the time? There's a reason for that. Steve Martin. And there's no chance that he is completely satisfied with who he is. I'm sorry, Taylor. First segment, that's rough.
36: By the way, I have to tell the audience, we were doing a bit, and Steve Martin's a prop. We were talking about great prop comics of all time, and someone said Steve Martin, and I said it, you know, three names later. And now it's become a running joke on this show. Right. Anyway, go ahead.
40: So if you repeat what somebody just said, you're just Steve Martin.
36: Steve Martin.
40: But now go to Charles Barkley.
36: Right.
40: And while Charles Barkley was an angry player, right, threw people out of a bar window, I believe, was a guy who always stood up for himself, he seems pretty happy. Like, he seems pretty satisfied with his life. Like, this is what I was talking about yesterday when I said, you know, whether you're Klay Thompson, who is like bragging about having four rings after a breakup, which those two aren't even on the same playing field. And then you've got Draymond Green thinking that his four rings can allow him to be disrespectful to a legend like Charles Barkley. The rings don't define who you are. It's the same way that Draymond Green is not going to be the next Charles Barkley of broadcasting, because those four rings aren't going to make him entertaining. Like, he's a good basketball, you know, analyst. He can tell you stuff, you know, that they'll tell you in the coach's huddle, but he's not going to entertain you. That whole Charles Barkley thing was probably supposed to be a joke that just didn't land. And he just tried to, you know, go past it. Kenny Smith was trying to make it funny, but it really wasn't funny. And so in that same respect, I would much rather have Charles Barkley's career and say, look, me as an individual did all I can do. It's a team sport. It's not tennis. I'm not a failure. And so if you want to call me a failure because Michael Jordan went 6-0 in the finals, great. That's you creating the ring culture and making it even worse than it already is by saying you're a failure. Right.
36: Yes.
40: So I would much rather have Charles Barkley's career. You know what they say in basketball, Stu Gatz, right? When you're talking smack to each other, the one thing that you could really land on, hey, if I play you a one-on-one, I'm going to kick your butt.
36: Right.
40: Draymond Green's not kicking Charles Barkley's anything.
36: Okay? No, I know.
40: Draymond Green in one-on-one will struggle to score against Charles Barkley, even a 40-year-old Charles Barkley.
36: Izzy, there were times, though, during Barkley's playing career where people would say the same thing. He doesn't appear to be happy. He's mad. He's angry. He's not winning titles. He's in Philadelphia. He wants to get out of Philadelphia. He eventually did. He went to Phoenix. He led that team to the NBA Finals and lost to Michael Jordan because everyone did. So.
40: But he was trying to get there. Draymond already reached the top four different times and is still unhappy.
36: My point in saying all that is I think where you've seen Barkley be the happiest is with his post-career. No one was expecting, not even Charles, for him to turn into what he's turned into in his post-NBA career, which is maybe the biggest media member we have going. I mean, he has carte blanche. He could say whatever he wants with no ramifications whatsoever. And Draymond said something to him, and Barkley got upset about it. And everyone is outraged about it, coming from the guy who, for his entire career, has said anything he's wanted to say. If you could take all the personality stuff and just put it aside for a second, resumes side by side, you went to the NBA. Would you rather have Barkley's career, take all the other stuff out of it, or Draymond Green? Because I'd rather have Draymond Green's.
40: It's still Barkley. It's still Barkley. Yeah. If you're asking me would I rather have Steph Curry's career or Charles Barkley, I'd rather have Steph Curry's. But I would rather be Barkley. As an individual, it doesn't matter about my personality. As an individual, if I say I've exhausted not only my ability, 1,000%, and it happened to be one of the best at that in the game, I've done everything I could. Dan Marino's not losing sleep because a GM couldn't get him a running back and a defense. He was the greatest.
0: I think the Draymond Green, Charles Barkley conversation is further proof that ring culture has gotten completely out of control. And the most ironic part about ring culture being out of control is on this show, we have the Tim Robinson. We're all trying to find the guy who got ring culture out of control, looking right back at us at Stu Gatz.
40: It's so true.
36: Yeah, but I want you to think about this, okay? If I told you, okay, you could be player A, who's defensive player of the year. He's going to the Hall of Fame. He plays on legendary teams with Steph and Clay, and he wins four titles. Or you could be player B, doesn't win a ring, but is considered one of the 20 greatest NBA players of all time. Which career, Taylor, honestly, which career would you take? Because I take Draymond's.
0: Let me flip this back to you. Player A has 11 rings and is a Hall of Famer. Player B is a Hall of Famer and has 6 rings. Whose career would you rather have?
36: 11. No, 6.
40: Okay.
36: I'm sorry.
40: There you go.
0: Got him. You just picked Bill Russell over Michael Jordan.
40: You know where you're never going to find Draymond?
36: The rule on the show is if I correct myself before you speak again, then I correct myself and I'm right. Jordan's career, yes.
40: Do you know where you'll never find Draymond?
36: Made that up.
40: On one of those graphics that say, who's going to beat this squad? He's never going to be on those, ever.
36: They don't play one-on-one, though. I mean,
40: doesn't matter. No. Doesn't matter. I'm saying, like, you know, you see, oh, it's Steph, it's Michael, it's LeBron, it's Tim Duncan, and it's Shaq versus Magic Johnson, you know, Reggie Miller. And he's never going to be on that graphic because people don't think of him as one of the greats. He's a great defender and a great role player on a great team who has a large mouth.
0: I'm not sure how good Shaq would be as a one-on-one player because you would think he would have a tough time defending some people like LeBron. For me, first ballot, one-on-one Hall of Fame, Carmelo Anthony.
36: Really? Wow. Better than Jordan is what you're saying. That's what you're doing there? I mean, one-on-one. I mean, Iverson.
0: Jordan, best player of all time. Carmelo Anthony, best bucket getter of all time.
40: Ooh, that's tough. Man, you know what? Whenever I get to choose my Mount Rushmore Monday topic, it will be basket getters of all time.
36: Okay. Yes, Mikey.
5: Is it just me, or was that a heat check by Taylor? That take right there was just Taylor chucking one up. Let's just see if I'm going to drain him from half court.
0: Listen, when you're on the herd, dress for the job you want.
36: Yes, and listen, to the audience of
5: you're
36: the herd.
5: Dolphins this is a T-shirt.
36: this is the most sports we have spoken in 6 months, okay? Like, we have never done this much sports in an entire show, let alone one segment. We'll take a quick timeout. Sean McDonough wonders. He is wondering. He's been texting me. How did they let you into the Newhouse School of Broadcasting where I graduated from? He's outraged by it, and he doesn't want me to tarnish its name. He will join us coming up next.
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36: Joe today from the Newhouse School. He graduated from Syracuse University, the Newhouse School. He's very proud of that. And he has concerns that I'm going to tarnish the good name here of the Newhouse School at Syracuse. Like, how am I arriving at the same place where you graduated from, Sean McDonough?
35: Well, I'm glad to see you finally got into Newhouse. You know, that this would be the only way that you were able to do it. I'm glad to see that beautiful S, orange S behind you. And yep. It's quite a facility, isn't it, in all seriousness? I mean, you can see why young people want to go there in droves because, you know, not only is there the great history and there's a great program, but the facilities now are top shelf as well.
36: Oh, they're amazing. I was telling the folks, and the folks who work here are incredible. I was telling Olivia, who you know, that if I had these kinds of facilities, I'd actually be good at this. I
35: mean, Olivia is the best. Olivia Stomsky, who runs the Newhouse Sports Media Center up there, does a great job. You know,
36: yes.
35: I've talked to a lot of students over the years who realize how blessed they are to have her leading the program, too. She's another big part of the reason why it's such a popular program.
36: So I'm up here for my daughter's graduation. What do you remember about your graduation, Sean McDonough? What do you remember?
35: Yeah. Pretty much went straight there from whatever we were doing the night before.
36: I'm certain you did. Yep.
35: Yeah, pretty sure we did. You know, I remember several things, actually, shockingly. Dan Rather was the speaker.
36: Right.
35: And, you know, he was terrific. And he said several things I remember, one of which was the most important thing, I'm going to paraphrase this, in life is sincerity. And as soon as you learn how to fake that, you're all set.
36: That you got so strong in him.
35: Yeah,
36: from
35: a
36: credible news anchor.
35: Yeah, exactly right. So every time I go up there to that beautiful campus where you are right now, and I speak to broadcasting students, I always say the most important thing in broadcasting is sincerity.
36: Right.
35: Pause, pause, pause. And as soon as you learn how to fake that, you're all set. And they all look at me like, it's a joke, people. It's a joke. So
36: it's a good one.
35: But I remember the other thing I remember My dear departed dad, you know, the late, great Will McDonough, was a great friend of Al Davis, you know, the legendary football man, but best known for being the Raiders owner.
36: Yep.
35: And when I went to Syracuse there, he called a great friend of his, Dr. Luke Laporta, who was high up in the development office, and said, this kid, Sean McDonough, is going there. You need to take great care of him while he's there. I wasn't on campus for a day. The hall phone rings. Some kid knocks on my door. You, McDonough, you have a call on the house phone. Like, who's calling me? I don't know anybody.

0: anything yeah, the he's Super done this Bowl, year.
1: The Olympics. He needed something to kind of liven up his year a little bit.
2: Right, he hasn't had enough. Right,
1: he'll do a terrific job. I do hope that they have, you know, some sort of large step stool for him to stand on so he can see over the podium. But he will do a fantastic job. Fantastic.
2: Is that how it works? So, like, Syracuse alum, Newhouse alumni, they can only make fun of each other. But if, God forbid, Mike Greenberg said that about Mike Tirico, there would be a fight, yeah. Right?
1: It's yeah. You know, when it comes from people from other universities, it's just jealousy. You know,
2: so, right. That's what I was thinking.
1: I say
2: yes.
1: That to Mike out of love. He's a dear friend. Yep. But I do love, like, we all got together up there last fall for the Marty Glickman Award ceremony. And it was Mike and Ian Eagle and Marv and Bob Costas. I felt like Wilt Chamberlain. I am 5'9" and a quarter, and I tower over them. So it must have been something in the water up there that stunted yeah. our growth. But yeah.
2: you were grateful to be in a
1: that's
2: room.
1: That's a fraternity that you're really proud of. You know, when you get up there and Olivia says to you, you're going to be on a panel with Marv and Bob and Ian Eagle, you're like, three apples and an orange. Which one of us doesn't belong here? You know, it's, but I'm happy to be included.
2: You'll take any room in which you're the tallest person in that
1: I
2: room.
1: I should say three oranges and an apple, right?
2: Right.
1: Yeah. Seriously.
2: Yes. Yeah. Yes. So how long? So I've been texting with Tirico and trying to negotiate a shorter speech.
1: There's no chance.
2: Okay.
1: There's no chance. You've seen the way Mike prepares for everything.
2: Yes.
1: You know. And I've jabbed him a few times over the years. One time he was doing the Orange Bowl, and I think it was Stanford. It might have been Jim Harbaugh's last game at Stanford. And Condoleezza Rice, you know, faculty member at Stanford, was on the sideline. They showed her, and Mike was doing the game, and he said, there's the 66th Secretary of State of the United States. And I'm like, who knows the number? I mean, we all barely know what number the presidents are. And so I
2: enough with
1: him,
2: the details.
1: Like, now you're
2: right.
1: Just showing off. Like, that's a bunch of BS, right? So he will be very well prepared, and I would not bet on it being brief. It'll be great. It'll be insightful. It'll be interesting, funny, I'm sure. But I would take the over on brevity.
2: Okay. Over 30 minutes, you're saying?
1: Yeah, wear some comfortable clothing. Well, I don't know. Whatever they told him to be,
2: right.
1: I'm sure he'll be right on time because he's probably rehearsed it 10 times to make sure it's right on time.
2: Yes.
1: I got asked to do one commencement speech. Well, now two. I couldn't do the one
2: right.
1: That I was asked to do this year. But I did one for Southern Vermont College.
2: Oh,
1: and
2: wow.
1: They told me, we'd like you to speak for 20 to 25 minutes. I'm like, no one wants. I don't want to hear myself speak for 20 to 25. So I got into about 15 minutes in. It was on this hillside in Bennington, Vermont. So there were people that were, there was a tent, and some people were in the tent, like the president of the school and some other people. But there were a lot of people on the hill slope, and I couldn't see all of them because they went up the hill. And I'm already thinking in my mind, this speech is too long. I knew I shouldn't have tried to go for 20 minutes or whatever. And all of a sudden I heard, and it was a thunderstorm. That was, people were running down the hill into the tent. And I said, literally, this is God's way of telling me this speech is too long. Good luck. Congratulations. I'm sure you'll all do great. Let's give them their diplomas. Done. So, and then my question to you guys is, you know, I've got the Doctor of Humane Letters. I got all the whatever you call it, the outfit with the hat and the tassel.
2: Right.
1: And the college went out of business, which is probably why I have not been invited to only one other school commencement since. So am I still a Doctor of Humane Letters?
2: Wow, for a school that doesn't exist anymore.
1: For a school
2: right.
1: that it existed at the time.
2: Yes, right.
1: I mean, God forbid Harvard went out of business. You'd still be a Harvard grad, right? I mean, that's at least that's what I'm going with.
2: Yes. Mikey, what do you think? It's a great question. Do you have a ruling here?
3: No, they can't take that away from you. You have it. It's done. Right. It's yours. Yeah.
2: They can't take that away from him. They can take
1: the
2: school
1: wall,
2: away from
1: I still
2: the
1: have the hat. Yeah, I'm claiming it.
2: You're a kiss of death, McDonough.
1: I know. I put the school out of business. My friend who just invited me to speak at another commencement, which I can't do because it's next weekend and we're going to be in the middle of the hockey playoffs, I said, I'm very honored. In the interest of full disclosure, the only school I did this for went out of business. So how's the financial health of your school? You know, could we possibly survive? the fact

0: that I'm going to be your commencement speaker, and the history is not good.
1: Yes.
2: Sean, it's sad to me as a Yankee fan what's become of the Red Sox, because I miss the rivalry. Our executive producer,
3: there was
2: Taylor,
3: no need to say that. I mean, there was
0: the
3: no
0: Yankees
3: need to do that. I was
0: going right to, now. We wouldn't be listening to this.
3: I mean, the man's about to go golfing.
2: Going somewhere with this. I was going somewhere with it. If you let me, if you didn't interrupt me, Stu Gotts.
0: Sorry. Oh, I interrupted you.
3: Yeah, he did.
2: No, Stu Gotts interrupted me. You just talked. Taylor, our executive producer, could not root for Roman Anthony during the World Baseball Classic. Like, what, he was rooting for Team USA until Roman Anthony got up, yes, and then he turned his back. Right. Curious became, your thoughts on that.
0: Then he became
2: Italian,
0: Mexican, whoever that is.
3: Yeah, Italian,
2: I guess
3: pretty
2: Italian,
3: much.
2: Yes.
3: Yeah. Yes, but I do imagine Red Sox fans maybe did the same thing to Aaron Judge. Like, they wanted USA to win, but they didn't want Aaron Judge to be the reason.
0: To get a hit? They wanted him to take a fastball off the helmet. And then,
3: to get hurt.
0: I don't know. I was cheering for all of them.
3: Yes,
0: know.
3: Me too.
0: I'm not allowed to say this, but, you know, I do not wish ill upon the Yankees, because I did at least one season of Monday Night Baseball, I think two, with Aaron Boone, who right. is as decent a human being as I've ever met doing this. I mean, I've worked with over 100 people. I think it's 150 different people, analysts, sideline report, host, whatever, in all these different sports. And Aaron Boone is at the top of the list. I mean, yeah. He is a great guy. I think he's a really smart baseball guy. I know Yankee fans like to dump on him, and there's a lot of people who thought he shouldn't be back this year. But, you know, maybe this is their year. But, yeah, so I don't wish any ill upon the Yankees, because I'm a huge Aaron Boone fan.
3: All right, we're going to get you out of here.
0: And rest in peace, John Sterling, by the way.
3: Yeah, oh, yes, yes. Awesome. Yeah. We had Mike Francesa on talking about John Sterling and what he meant to that fan base. And just what it, just like Sean, it's incredible the impact you could have, especially on a fan base like yours. They love John Sterling. I'm certain Boston fans love you. But did you have any interactions with John Sterling? I'm sure.
0: Oh, yeah,
3: certain
0: plenty
3: did, yeah.
0: Over all these years. You know, yeah. I think he did it for 36 years, and I was around the Red Sox for a lot of those. You know, he was just I read the word eccentricities, you know, a lot of the articles and tributes. And, you know, that's really true. You know, he was a real character in a world that is increasingly devoid of characters. And he just always seemed to me to be a guy who was always performing, you know, like even in a conversation, regular conversation, you'd be walking down the hallway in the press box at Fenway or Yankee Stadium. And, you know, he didn't just walk up, hey, how you doing? It was always, hello, Shawnee, you know, that voice, and, you know, it was kind of theatrical. And, you know, you saw it in all the tributes the last few days. I think everybody who knew John really appreciated him. He had a great heart and, you know, obviously a legendary career. When they start asking out loud, should announcers be in Monument Park? I think that says a lot about the impact that he had.
3: We're going to get you out of here in just a second. I know you have to go golfing.
0: You're getting the hook. I saw you giving like Olivia or somebody.
3: Olivia's just being patient with me. She's making sure that we're connected to the radio station here, because I had to.
0: Oh, well, that's important.
3: Yes. Yes.
0: This is important, but you have bigger fish to fry.
3: No, I don't have bigger fish to fry. This is important, though. The question I'm about to ask you is what's important, okay? Mikey knows. We started playing this game around here called One Table. So there's one table in the restaurant, and Tom Brady in his prime walks in, or at any time. It's Tom Brady, okay? I'm trying to think of the person. I'm going to go – oh, Mikey wants me to go Poppy. I'm going to go Tom Brady, Larry Bird. They both walk in. One table is left. Who gets the table?
0: Now, that happened today?
3: Yeah, well, yes, today.
2: Today.
3: It's a tough one.
0: Yeah, I'd say it's a really tough one.
3: Yeah,
2: Tom Brady is kind of.
0: I would say Larry Bird. Never ticked anybody off here. Yeah. Whereas, you know, Tom, I don't begrudge Tom the right to leave, or, you know, in some ways he was kind of shoved out, right? And go win. I think he proved his point. You know, if we're talking about who was the most important person to the Patriots' success all these years, Brady, Belichick, or Kraft, when he left and went to Tampa Bay and won a Super Bowl. I'm like, okay, could we stop having that conversation? You know, and the whole Belichick record with Brady without, you know, at a certain point, you know, that's not a coincidence either. So, you know, I think Tom's a great guy. I had the great pleasure of playing a lot of golf with his dad right here at Boston Golf Club, where his dad was a national member and much loved, great guy, Tom Brady Sr. So, you know, I think they probably find a table for both of them. They probably say, hey, McDonough, you have to go. both of these guys. And I bet they'd sit together, right? Because they're both the kind of guy who'd probably enjoy the hell out of each other's company and conversation.
3: Yes. All right, Sean, we appreciate it as always. I'll try to keep this place intact for you and try not to ruin anything that you guys have created here because it's a wonderful facility. I don't belong here. I feel ashamed that I'm here. Yes.
0: Well, clearly you didn't belong there many years ago when you applied and didn't get in. But the but thank God your daughter is really sharp and really talented and on to great things. And no, it's great to see you up there and enjoy it. You know, it, not only is the Newhouse School awesome and world-renowned, but it's a beautiful campus. You know, people think, oh, it's a city school. And it's not a city school. It's up on that hill. We can see the trees behind you.
3: Yep.
0: It's as important as really anything that's ever happened in my life or very close to it, the time that I spent there. And it remains a very special place to me, and it always will. I'm glad you're there.
3: Yeah, that's awesome. My daughter's had a wonderful 4 years here. It's been a great place for me and my family to come visit. So,
0: I'm glad to hear that.
3: Listen, I get why you guys love it so much. I do. Yeah. Having come here so often.
0: Whenever people ask me, friends of mine say, hey, my daughter's considering going to Syracuse, my son, my nephew, whatever, I always say, well, I never knew anybody who went there and didn't love it. You know, I think we're all really proud of it. And have a great time.
3: All right, thank you. You're gonna have a better time. You're golfing and eating lunch with friends, but so you have a good time, okay?
0: Yeah, I'll be one last round of golf because I think we're really back into the hockey grind after this. But you know, we get through the second round, then we have every game of a conference final and every game of the Stanley Cup final. So there'll be no more golf probably till the end of June. So we're gonna enjoy today.
3: You'll be okay. We look forward to all your calls. Thank you, Sean McDonough. We appreciate it as always.
0: My pleasure. Thanks.
1: Hi, it's The Hurt. Let me ask you something. If you're over 40, have you noticed your energy dropping and the weight getting harder to keep off? 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
3: 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That is 877-4-THE-HERD. Colin has his own phone number.
2: I don't think he takes calls, though, does he?
3: I have no. I want to try and take some calls. What's the point of having the line? 877-4-THE-HERD. That is 877-4-THE-HERD. I'm wondering what our customized phone number would be if we had one. But 877-4-THE-HERD. Taylor has a top five I want to get to in just a second. And we realize, thank you to Sean McDonough, by the way, for joining us. Jeff Passan is going to join us later on in the show. And Taylor does have a top five we'll get to in just a second. I know the audience here is going to miss Colin, Izzy, and perhaps they might reject us, and I don't care. But we realize that, listen, it's only a day. You miss your guy, but we have your guy for you in the form of AI. AI Colin. So let's get his prediction on a big game three, Knicks and Sixers tonight.
31: Philadelphia wins tonight, and it's simple. Home crowd, desperation,
0: and the Knicks' best wing stopper being questionable is a real swing. If OG Anunoby can't go, Jalen Brunson's got to carry more two-way load. And that's where Tyrese Maxey starts living in the paint and getting to the line. I've got the Sixers in a grinder, something like 106 to 101, because wow. Down two zip, you don't play pretty, you play urgent. That's the spot. That's the game.
3: Yep. He's right. I mean, they're desperate. Wow. How do you feel about that, Taylor? I mean, you're a big Knicks fan. How do you feel about that? I reject it. I say the Knicks win this thing, and they win it in four. How about that?
4: Yeah, I have the Knicks winning this one, but, man, AI Colin is good.
3: You have the gentleman sweep? You have the Knicks in five, don't you? Yeah?
4: Yeah. I think Philly gets game four.
5: What does that matter to you about Joel Embiid?
4: Me personally? No. Hmm. No. Hmm. I feel better if Joel Embiid plays, if we're being honest.
3: Really? So you think the Sixers are better without Joel Embiid? They were down 3-1 to the Celtics and came back and won that series when Embiid came back.
4: Yeah, but you're looking at that Celtics roster. You notice who they don't have? Jalen Brunson.
5: Honestly, there's probably a bunch of listeners right now that think I believe that the Sixers will be better without Joel Embiid because there was a promo that ran and it cut my part off right at the end of that sentence. No more context. So now anybody who was listening thinks Israel Gutierrez thinks the Sixers are better without Joel Embiid.
3: They'll do that to you, Izzy. I mean, that's what radio is all about.
2: The way I heard it.
3: Is it, Mikey? All right, Taylor has the top five. I'm very excited for this. I have no idea what it's around. So, Taylor, the floor is yours. A top five list here from Taylor, who's sitting in the VIP room with Bordot Ricardo, who's watching baseball. Go ahead, Taylor.
4: Yeah, so as a big Knicks fan, my Knicks off nights are dominated by what my girlfriend wants to do. So we went to see Devil Wears Prada 2.
5: Finally.
3: Wow.
5: It's been out for a week, you know.
4: And while my girlfriend was enjoying the movie, I was making a top five people in sports if they were named after a designer brand.
5: Rude. You're on your phone in the movie theater. Rude.
4: Yeah, last row.
3: Wait a second. So how do you pass this with the girlfriend? Are you giving off that you're paying attention to the movie, but really what you're doing is thinking of a top five list? How does that work? I mean.
4: So I'll hear like a brand during the movie, and then once the brand gets mentioned, I was pulling out my phone and be like, because Stu, you know, sometimes if you say you're going to write something down later on, you'll forget it. You almost just have to take that phone out right away and write it down.
3: I write it all down, even the phone number, 877-4-THE-HERD. You're right about that. All right, so let's hear this top five. Izzy, you haven't seen Devil Wears Prada 2? You haven't seen it yet?
5: No, I saw it. I talked about it.
3: Oh, you did? I forgot.
5: Yeah. Right. Mm-hmm.
2: Do you have to see one to understand two?
3: Yeah, yes. I don't know.
4: Yeah, definitely.
3: I'm not interested in either, right? All right, so go ahead, Taylor.
4: So top five people in sports if they were named after a designer brand. Middle infielder utility player, Martin Prado. Martin Prado, OLI.
5: He messed up right off the bat. Also, if you have to say their position and what sport they play in, maybe not the best choice.
3: Izzy, I have a question for you. Is Taylor nervous because he's in the herd? Because I have lived in the herd for 20 years.
2: So.
3: I'm okay with this. Okay.
5: No. What happens is Taylor's from New York. A lot of ripoff, you know, brand names. And he's probably bought a couple of Prados in his life instead of Prada. He's used to.
3: I have purchased several Rolexes in my life.
5: Yeah. The knockoff culture is crazy.
4: The problem is I didn't have the utility thing written down, and I started to improvise. I shouldn't improvise. Just stick to the list.
3: Stick to the list. OLI is outside looking in, by the way. He hasn't gotten to his top five yet. Keep going, Taylor.
4: OLI, John Gucci Gross.
2: Nice.
5: Nice recovery there.
3: Gucci.
2: Gooch.
4: Oh, yeah. OLI. Versace Chicharito.
3: These are all OLIs? My God.
5: Him I would have taken a sport in position, actually.
4: Number five, Dior Milner.
3: I like some of the OLIs better than that one. I mean.
4: Number four, Vince Cartier.
5: Cartier.
3: So tomato, tomato.
5: I know why you didn't love Devil Wears Prada. You're not all about the high fashion, are you?
4: Number three, Louis Vuitton Mattingly.
3: He's going to win manager of the year. Yeah. Sorry.
2: Vuitton baseball saved it.
3: Say it again. I'm sorry. We're in different places. People bear with us. I'm in Syracuse. They're in Miami. And Mikey Hayes up in Connecticut. Say that punchline again.
4: Vuitton baseball.
3: Ladani Baseball going to win Manager of the Year. Go ahead.
4: Number two, Fendi Chavez.
3: That's very good.
5: Name and sport and position?
4: Andy Chavez. And number one, Chanelson Cruz.
5: Oh. Coco Chanelson Cruz.
3: 877 for the herd. We're in the herd.
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11: 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Isn't he? Will he? Won't he? Does anybody in Pittsburgh still care? It looks like Aaron Rodgers will be returning to the Steelers. It guarantees them another year of being in the wild card conversation down to the bitter end, but probably nothing more. It also takes snaps and reps away from the two young QBs they say they believe in. And for fans, that's the most frustrating part. Putting the future on pause, not in order to chase a title, but maybe, hopefully, best case, win a wild card game. I'm Chris Mack.
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13: 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Does he get calls? Yeah. So did Mike. So does LeBron, by the way. 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
16: 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And when the weather turns, our forecast is New Mexico's certified most accurate.
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30: .877 for The Herd. Our thanks to Sean McDonough for joining us in hour number one. Jeff Passan's going to join us in the third hour of today's show. We will get to the Cavs and Pistons here in just a second, but I realize the audience is missing Colin, so let's get AI Colin's thoughts here quickly, guys, on the Pistons-Cavs series.
34: Detroit going up 2-0 on Cleveland tells you everything. This isn't a cute story. It's a power move. Cade Cunningham closes again with 25-10. Tobias Harris gives you 21, and the Pistons are dictating the terms of the series like the one seed should. Cleveland's getting big nights. Donovan Mitchell had 31. Jared Allen had 22, and it still feels like they're playing catch-up the whole game.
30: There's a name there for the Cavs he left out. He was 3 of 13 from the field. He's terrible in the postseason. He's James Harden.
35: Stu, he is so laughable. It is funny to me that now it was sort of reawakened, the James Harden versus Dwayne Wade, who was the better two-guard. It is such a laughable debate. Such a laughable debate when you really think about it, because James Harden is, well, first of all, can you think of the career highlight defensive play of James Harden?
30: I cannot. No, no.
35: I can think of one. It was a no-look swipe that he had on somebody. I want to say it was Patrick Beverley. Maybe not. He just looked the other way and swiped down and eventually got a steal out of that. That's it. Okay.
30: Now,
35: there are so many highlight blocks and steals from Dwayne Wade.
30: In fairness, all right, but I don't remember any of them. So, like, in fairness to James Harden, there aren't many defensive plays that I remember from individuals in the NBA over the course of time. I just don't. I remember the steal from Jordan game 6 of the NBA Finals against the Utah Jazz because he's the greatest of all time.
35: One of the most famous calls of all time. Larry steals the ball. Lays it up to DJ. Lays it in. Gives it off to DJ. Excuse me.
36: Also, what strange circles is Izzy rolling in?
6: where he's saying the conversations between Dwayne Wade and James Harden have been awakened. Stu, those conversations aren't happening in any of my circles.
7: Oh, no, I've never had it. I've never had it with anyone at any time, at any point, with any person. Yes.
35: Pat Beverly just reawakened those things by saying that he was better than Dwayne Wade. And Dwayne Wade himself, the man himself, went on a pod and said he shouldn't be talking about me. He can't do anything I can do. And then he's basically been defending himself against the James Harden conversation without insulting James Harden by saying, look, after 5 years, I already had a Hall of Fame career. And yeah, I don't think you can say the same thing about him. And so that to me is a laughable debate. Dwayne impacted the games in ways that, you know, James Harden couldn't. And it's just more of a, hey, if my team is missing 17 consecutive three-pointers like his Houston Rockets did against the Golden State Warriors one game in the playoffs, I, meaning Dwayne Wade, would have done something, whether it be a pump fake and get to the line, something to slow that down, something to keep my team afloat. I think it's not even a conversation who the best two guard is, although coming from me, that's going to be looked at as bias. But in this series, in these playoffs, yes. Stu, yes. James Harden is officially in like Clayton Kershaw territory, because when the playoffs come, he's an entirely different person. I think it's either 4 out of 5 or 5 straight games in these postseason where he had more turnovers than field goals made. And when you watch him play, he looks like he can't do anything out there. And then he takes out his frustration by getting mad at Asar Thompson, who is the most like innocent defender in the league. He's just a ridiculously good defender, but is not a smack talker, or is not really somebody that really gets into arguments. James Harden, it's just laughable. It's laughable that we see this guy in the postseason and think because he goes between the legs 10 times every time he dribbles that he is some sort of effective basketball player. It's absolutely maddening to watch him play at this level. And you've got other people, I forget who it was, but somebody on a podcast recently just bragging about how James Harden would be out till 4 or 5 in the morning with Houston during his MVP days and then just come back to work the next day and drop 60. I'm like, imagine if he didn't do that. Like that, right. You don't, that's not something to be proud of in your career. Oh, I could have been better, but I was out clubbing till 5 in the morning. Like, I know people want to put that Michael Jordan thing, oh, he played golf till whatever hours of the day and still dropped 40 on a team. That, I think, is even a little bit more acceptable because you're at least doing some other sort of physical activity that is not drinking alcohol the whole time. It's just, I don't know, it really gets to me how embarrassing that is for somebody who is supposed to be an all-time great.
7: Yeah. You're really taking this one personally, it seems like. I mean, you just like the disdain for James
6: Harden.
7: Somebody
6: brought Dwayne Wade into the conversation.
7: Well, no, I mean, it's amazing. Like, listen, this is how I do it. 3 of 13, he's terrible in the postseason. Everything looks good until he starts shooting. And then it starts to look bad when it clanks off the rim because he's not good in the postseason. But is he somehow made it about Dwayne Wade? And God bless him. He loves Dwayne Wade. But I'm not certain anyone's having those conversations. And if Dwayne Wade is responding to any sort of conversation where someone is saying James Harden is better than he is, he shouldn't respond. His game did all the talking.
35: If it's literally Dwayne Wade having the conversation, then people are having the conversation.
7: He should stop having that conversation. It's a dumb conversation for Wade to have. Of course he's better than James Harden. Stop talking about it. Not you, Dwayne Wade.
35: No, and a lot of people would say James Harden is better. That's why it's a conversation.
7: No one. No one would say that. Who would say that?
6: And if they did say it, they will not say it after I read this stat here that I saw on NBA Reddit. I had to fact check this maybe 40 times because it's that unbelievable.
7: Yeah.
6: James Harden played his 182nd career playoff game tonight with 4 turnovers and 3 made field goals. It was his 46th playoff game that he's had as many or more turnovers than made field goals. That's over 25% of his career playoff games.
7: Yeah.
35: Like I saw somebody say that he is now getting into, it might have been Stephen A., the Russell Wilson conversation. Are you playing your way out of maybe not the Hall of Fame, but all-time great conversations? Like, it is just becoming painfully obvious.
6: So the way Stephen A. Smith worded it, Stu, he said James Harden's Hall of Fame status is on the verge of being revoked.
35: Well, that's ridiculous.
7: Wow, really? So he was in, and now he's revoking his status. Wow, that's pretty amazing.
6: Stephen A. Smith had his card, and it's on the verge of being taken away from James Harden.
35: Yes,
7: go ahead. Sorry, Izzy, go.
35: No, the problem is that we're obsessed with scoring in a way that maybe we weren't before, right? Because there were times where we would see a guy have big scoring numbers and then just recognize, okay, it's a little gimmicky. It's regular season quality, right, an effectiveness. But when you really, like, break it down, or if you really defend it hard over the course of a seven-game series, it's not going to be as effective. Because if you think about what Harden's go-tos are, it's step-back three, which, again, even if he is the best in the league at it, percentage-wise, not a great shot. And then drawing fouls when getting to the rim. Well, if you're not drawing those fouls anymore, I mean, where are you going? What is your go-to? How are you affecting the game? It's certainly not on defense, and it's certainly not with what, like, mid-range pull-ups. He just doesn't have that. He's a two-level scorer, effectively, either threes or layups. And so it's just not effective come playoff time, and it's really frustrating to see, whether it be all-time great conversations or people convincing themselves that he is going to be different with the Cleveland Cavaliers, when why are we convincing ourselves of this? We've seen enough evidence to the contrary.
8: Stephen A. Smith is the guy to revoke your NBA Hall of Fame card, right? Like, I, he's the guy that gets to take it away from you.
30: Him or Doris Burke. Yeah.
35: Bob Ryan.
30: Doris, maybe. Yeah.
35: Jackie McMullen, maybe. I think there's people ahead of Stephen A. Smith.
8: It's very Boston. It's very Boston.
35: Well, I mean, I grew up reading them, so the first name that came to mind.
30: But Izzy, I don't mean to say this, like, I'm not trying to upset you. Just who is having these conversations about James Harden being an all-time great? That's where.
35: I mean, I could list them for you, but just look it up.
6: Does James Harden have this big fan base? Like, I don't associate James Harden with having, like, this devoted following that's going to defend James Harden to the end of the earth, because he seems like a tough player to kind of defend to the end of the earth. Like, listen, Jalen Brunson is my guy. I will defend Jalen Brunson till the end of time. But that's a Knicks fan saying they'll defend Harden, or Knicks fan saying they'll defend Brunson. Right. Harden doesn't really have that team that he's really associated with anymore.
35: There are people who suggest James Harden changed the game forever. Like, they'll show you the images of people defending him from the side. From the side, so that he wouldn't be able to do his, you know, little step back move and everything else. And really, all that is just James Harden perfecting the act of, like, the referees, right? He's using the way the game is officiated to his benefit. And so, therefore, the other players were literally throwing their hands up in the air and saying, I don't know what you want me to do. I'm going to try this crazy stuff over here. When really, he wasn't this dynamic athlete or basketball player who was doing all of these amazing things. He basically took advantage of a couple of rules where you can't touch a shooter, and, you know, he's going to reach down and make you reach his arm and slap at his arm when he goes to the bucket, and he's going to get his free throws. That's it. That's his power. That's his superpower. And when that's not going to be there all the time, he's going to look like a less than average player. That's not who you want leading your team.
30: Those people are dumb, who's ever saying that, who's ever having these conversations. They're just, I'm not saying they're not having those conversations. It's just, I never thought of James Harden as an all-time great. I'll never think of James Harden as an all-time great. I think he would have been, had a better chance of being an all-time great. And Kevin Durant, by the way, if the three of them just stayed together, Westbrook, Durant, and Harden, if they somehow just stayed together, perhaps James Harden would be in the conversation of all-time great. I just wasn't aware, and again, I don't say this to upset you, that there's some weird James Harden cult who defends him at all costs. You know, it's crazy.
6: One of the names mentioned for the Hall of Fame card status holder was Bob Ryan. And I have my Twitter notifications on for any time Bob Ryan tweets. And once I heard the name Bob Ryan, I was like, this is my lane to talk a little Bob Ryan. Somebody tweeted a picture that said, name a famous queen not named Victoria or Elizabeth. And Bob Ryan responded to the tweet and said, Latifah.
30: Get him on.
35: Bob, classic Bob.
30: It is classic Bob. You're right. We used to do a segment called we used to have Bob on to explain his tweets, because sometimes they're a bit all over the place. And Bob would come on. I'd read them to him. I'd read them to the audience. And then he would explain that, what he was trying to say. Go ahead, Taylor.
6: But we don't need any explanation there. Like,
30: that's clear cut. Yes,
6: it's Queen Latifah. Yes.
30: It's a great tweet.
6: Yes.
35: Bob Ryan has always had his thumb on the pulse of pop culture in the 90s.
30: And that tweet should be on the Mount Rushmore of tweets. Seriously, that is a great job. That's it's fantastic. So unsuspecting from Bob Ryan. Speaking of Mount Rushmores, listen, Bordop Ricardo, I'm going to AI Colin here, okay? I just want to let you know. So you take your eyes off the TV and stop watching soccer for a minute. The Mount Rushmore, according to AI Colin, of New York Knicks.
34: of New York Knicks starts with Patrick Ewing, 15 years, franchise cornerstone, the face of the garden. Then I'm going Walt Clyde Frazier, Willis Reed, and I'll put Jalen Brunson on it right now because he's already stacking 40-point nights and dragging them through big moments. That's the mix. Right. Titles, legacy, and the modern engine.
9: I don't know. I think AI Colin might be a victim to recency bias also.
7: You had Mello?
9: Probably. No, not necessarily Mello.
8: Bernard King?
9: Yeah, I got to go Bernard King. I mean, look, while we were talking to Greeny yesterday, I spent most of the time just looking at Bernard King stats. That dude was good. Talk about the king. He should have been really the chosen good. One.
7: Right.
6: I also have another athlete, if they were named after a designer brand.
7: What? Okay. Is this OLI? What is this? Right.
6: Jeff Giorgio Armani.
9: Yeah, that's a good one.
7: Do you have DeMarcio Leah?
9: I pronounced that wrong. I'm so stupid.
7: 877-4-THE-HERD. 877-4-THE-HERD. Izzy,
9: by the way, Stu, I also believe that. No, I'm going to sort of run right through this. I also believe that James Harden is going to ruin these Cavaliers. Jesus. He's going to ruin these Cavaliers.
7: I need enough.
9: Like Donovan Mitchell is already not like the vocal, like rah rah, let's go leader. And then James Harden is definitely not that, right? So if James Harden is playing like poo-poo, you're not going to see Donovan Mitchell go after him. In fact, I don't know if you saw this after the game where Donovan Mitchell is like, we're not worried. He's James Harden. That's exactly why you should be worried. Like, honestly, if I'm the coach there, I'm probably lessening his minutes to like 24, 22, and then just see what happens, because it's pretty obvious when you continually have more turnovers than field goals made, you should not be the point guard.
7: Taylor, put it on the poll. Does Izzy care about James Harden more than any other person on the planet?
9: I've never cared about a Cleveland Cavaliers basketball playoff series more than this one because of James Harden.
6: So, as I mean, a Yankee I'm not going to.
7: Yeah, go ahead, Taylor. Go ahead.
6: As a Yankee fan, to me, what this feels like is I am hyper aware to anytime anybody says anything about Derek Jeter, to where if I'll like just be walking down the street and all of a sudden my spidey senses start tingling, being like, I know somebody right now in Boston on WEEI is talking about Derek Jeter not being that great of a defender.
7: Right. Taylor, I'd like wrong. You we were talking about wrong place, wrong time, kind of Hall of Fame, right place, right time. Taylor, leave the room for a second, okay? Just if you wouldn't mind, because I want to ask these guys a question.
8: Don't you dare. Don't you dare.
9: Dangerous game. Kind of keeping everything together over here.
7: No, I really, because I do believe, like with Draymond Green, I was thinking about this. Michael Irvin once told me.
9: You've really been thinking about Draymond Green a lot the last 24 hours, huh?
7: I really have, because I've been thinking about his career and whether or not I would like to have his career. But Draymond Green is not a guy. If you placed him, if he was drafted by the Hornets, okay, there's no way that Draymond Green has the career that he's had. So he landed right place, right time. Okay, Michael Irvin used to tell me that there are guys who win championships and there are guys who win those guys championships, meaning the reason they have rings is because of guys like Michael Jordan. And there's a big, big difference. Now, basketball is a different sport. You're playing five at a time. One guy is as important in that sport than any other sport. So, Taylor, I need you to leave the room for a second when I ask these guys this question, because I want them to guess what your reaction is going to be. Okay, he's gone. Derek Jeter, if he goes to the Pirates, okay, right place, right time. Mikey's going to get mad at me. I already see it. But if Derek Jeter plays out his entire career with the Pittsburgh Pirates, we do not think of Derek Jeter the way we do today. Is that fair?
9: So you're
7: suggesting how do you think Taylor's going to react to that? Yes.
9: Is right place, right time Hall of Fame?
7: 100%. Yes. I'm saying if he played for the Pirates, he would not be Derek Jeter. I mean, he would be, but you know what I'm saying. Yeah.
9: I think Taylor will divorce you on the spot. I think it's just the new show is just going to be Stu Gatz and maybe Izzy.
7: That's no company.
9: No company. No Taylor. No,
8: company's leaving.
9: No, the VIP room, gone.
6: I'll tell you what happens if Derek Jeter was a Pirate.
9: Wait, how'd you get back in here?
7: You weren't supposed to be listening.
6: Jason Kendall becomes Jorge Posada. Oliver Perez becomes Andy Pettit. The pieces around Derek Jeter is an elevator. Everybody around Derek Jeter gets better. Aramis Ramirez today is a Hall of Famer if Derek Jeter was a Pirate.
7: Right.
6: Yep.
9: That I mean, that's my just point. A terrible person to choose. Derek Jeter, of all people,
8: Stu? That's the worst one.
7: No, it's no. It is, guys. Come on, serious. If Derek Jeter was, if he came up in the Pirates farm system and played his entire career for Pittsburgh, you think Jeter's good enough where Pittsburgh would have won World Series? What are you crazy?
35: I'll tell you another thing. Not only is he that good, but Jim Leland was the manager of the Pittsburgh Pirates in 1996, which was Derek Jeter's rookie year, okay, with the Yankees.
7: Yes.
35: If Jim Leland had been managing Derek Jeter as a rookie, he never would have left Pittsburgh, never would have gotten to Florida, never would have won a World Series with the Marlins.
7: All right. Okay.
35: He would have stayed there.
8: He would have been.
35: Yeah. He would have stayed there and managed Derek Jeter for the entirety of his career.
6: Brian Giles would be Bernie Williams.
7: What are you guys talking? So wait a second. What do you do?
8: The Pirates. Paul O'Neill.
7: So the Pirates would be the Yankees. There'd be a Monument Park out in Pittsburgh Stadium right now. Where
35: I'm actually sitting there flipping through the seasons of Pittsburgh starting in 96. Not a 500 season among them. And so, Derek Jeter would have turned this into more than a respectable organization again.
6: Remember David Wells?
7: Yeah.
6: Pirates had Kip Wells. He becomes the same thing.
35: Seriously.
8: Same couple of Wells cutting it up.
35: Yeah, now I'm looking at 2009 to see if he would have won the World Series with those Pittsburgh Pirates. Man, 62-99 would have had a lot of work to do.
7: Right, that's what I'm saying. One guy does not make up that difference. Not in that sport, not when you're playing nine guys at a time. It doesn't work like that. I mean, come on.
35: Suggest that Derek Jeter is in the right place, right time Hall of Fame might be one of your worst takes.
7: No, it's not. No, take Derek Jeter off the Yankees, okay? He goes, it's the right place at the right time. That's all. It's right place,
35: right
7: time. That's all.
35: But I could have picked about a dozen organizations that would have been the right place for right time for that guy because that guy is that good.
7: Right. Do you agree, Scottie Pippen, right place, right time?
35: Yes. Yes.
7: Right. Like Scottie Pippen goes to the L.A. Clippers, and he's not Scottie Pippen. That's what I'm saying.
35: But he's not in the right place, right time Hall of Fame because I still think he would have had a Hall of Fame career. It might have been fringe as opposed to automatic first ballot Hall of Famer, but he still would have been a 5-6, maybe 7-time All-Star, great defender, probably would have had a Hall of Fame career for himself.
7: So every year would have been similar to the year he played without Jordan, where they get to the Eastern Conference semifinals. He was still a very good player. He was in the
35: probably
7: MVP conversation
35: prime,
7: that year. Yeah, he
35: for
7: was
35: sure.
7: in the MVP. All right. That's fair. But Jeter to the Royals? I mean, come on. I mean, what are you guys talking about?
35: All right, let me check the 1996 Royals and see what they were doing.
7: Do the Pirates play in pinstripes? Like, what are we doing? I don't understand.
6: We would have got pinstripes added to the Pirates uniform. The P in Pittsburgh and Pirates would have stood for pinstripes.
35: What we're doing right now, Stu, is going to break. 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
30: All right, I have a question for you guys before we get to OKC and the Lakers. Interesting that the Lakers feel like the refs have it in for them. We'll get to that in just a second. LeBron was great again. I got to tell you, I watch, even as they lose by 18 every time, I watch LeBron and I marvel. I do. That he's doing this at this age. It's pretty impressive. But the question I have for you guys is, I played a sound from you, about a month ago of Tom Rinaldi right before the Masters, telling a story about how he was invited by a guest to play at Augusta and he could bring somebody with him. And the first call he made was to his brother. Now, his brother worked for the government. He couldn't get the day off. He couldn't make it down to Augusta to play in the round. So Tom took a friend who was, you know, at a very desperate time in his life, and it was healing for his friend. But his brother couldn't go, and then Tom told us later on that his brother was upset. And, you know, me and Mikey A made fun of his brother because when you get the call to play Augusta, you drop everything you're doing and you go play that course. You go play Augusta. You go play where they play the Masters. That's what you have to do. I don't care what your job is. Quit. So we had that story. Then we had the story yesterday of Mike Greenberg, okay? He was offered two courtside seats, and he called his son, and his son couldn't make it home for the game. And to make matters worse, Greedy took his daughter, and the daughter was shaking hands with Chalamet and Jay-Z and all the celebrities who were sitting courtside at the Knicks game.

0: apart just out of frustration more right. so than I will have a lovely time. And so, yes. and, you know, with the Knicks thing, there's also evidence that you were there.
1: Right. Yeah.
2: There's an easy answer to this, and it's not.
0: The easy answer is.
2: Sorry. There's an easy answer to this, and it's not what Izzy said. There's an amount of money you can pay to sit courtside at any game. Right. There isn't an amount of money you can pay without knowing somebody to play Augusta.
1: Yes. Yep.
2: Like, if I empty my savings account and take out a loan, I can go sit courtside at the next Knicks game.
0: But
2: I can't get on at Augusta this week.
0: Why am I harassing somebody just to be frustrated for 4 hours straight? Like, I don't care how pretty the flowers are or the greens are. I'm taking that Knicks game.
3: I'm right. with Izzy on this one because...
1: Well, of course you are.
3: I love golf.
1: Right.
3: I absolutely love golf.
0: He practices his golf swing in front of the elevator pretty much every day.
3: Yeah. If you told me, hey, you could play Augusta 5 years from now or sit at a courtside seat at a Knicks game, I'm choosing playing Augusta 5 years from now. And then the next 5 years, I'm going to be training like I'm prime Tiger Woods for Augusta. I don't want to go to Augusta and shoot a 150.
1: Yeah, but you played Augusta. It's a once-in-a-lifetime experience. As Mikey
3: it's a
1: said,
3: once-in-a-lifetime experience. I shot 200.
1: So what? But, Taylor, you don't get 5 months to prepare. You're not on the PGA Tour. When someone calls and says, come play Augusta, you don't have any time to prepare. You quit your job,
0: done,
1: you go play the course. I mean,
0: when you're done with the round, what do people ask you, Stu? How'd you shoot him? Shot a 200.
2: Prove me wrong. Prove me wrong.
1: No. So if you remember the story that Rinaldi told about the friend that he took, his friend played terribly, but he didn't care. He was playing Augusta, and it was life-changing for him. It was healing for him.
0: Like, yeah, no, what? I'm not that hurt. I don't need that much healing. I'm good.
1: Really?
0: Yeah.
1: That is Mikey. Mikey thought – so I spoke to Mikey about this before the show started, and I was with him. Obvious answer, everyone's going to say Augusta, and yet here we are divided. That's what sports radio is all about. We can't have consensus.
2: They're
1: we have
2: too
1: to be divided.
2: About how they're going
1: to
2: play.
0: I'm taking that Knicks courtside game, and I'm looking over at Chalamet, and I'm doing one of these, like, you and me, and I'm signaling jersey swap because I want that jacket he was wearing so badly. It's not going to look good on me, but I want it.
1: I'll be playing.
0: Imagine celebrities doing jersey swaps after the game. I'd watch that.
1: Would you? Why?
0: Well, mostly because they're going to take their shirts off in front of people.
1: You love
3: that. I have an irrational confidence as a Knicks fan and just somebody in the younger stages of my life being 32. If I met Timothy Chalamet, I think me and him would be friends. Like me currently, him being one of the biggest celebrities in on Earth, I think we would connect over our love for the Knicks so much that like he would be like, right. Taylor, you want to come to this after party today? Sabrina Carpenter's. Even some of the Knicks can't get on that list.
0: See, I think Taylor's right. He hit on the garden floor?
1: No, I think Taylor's right. You're friends by association, meaning if you're sitting in the front row, everyone thinks you're a celebrity, you're important, you mean something, and I think you could parlay that experience into being friends and tricking Chalamet into thinking that you're actually important and as famous as he is. I did.
0: I don't want to give anybody any ideas, but I would absolutely watch sort of a buddy cop movie with Ben Stiller and Timothy Chalamet, and the premise is they're both great detectives, also huge Knicks fans. I would watch it.
1: Okay.
0: And Taylor would probably have a cameo because they connect that way.
2: I love that Taylor thinks that like he's the only other Knicks fan for Timothy Chalamet to connect to.
3: No, because Stu, you know, growing up listening to WFAN, like some of those hosts became actual friends with people in the market or like WFAN hosts are friends with Seinfeld or WFAN hosts are friends with people of that stature. I don't think it's crazy to say that if Timothy Chalamet heard me talk about the Knicks and was like, man, this guy's kind of funny. He's kind of got some charismatic charm to him. His girlfriend gets along with Kylie very well.
2: Like, bumbling over like, charismatic.
3: Yeah.
1: So you're talking about the relationship that Steve Summers has with Jerry Seinfeld and thinking you could do the same with Timothy Chalamet.
2: Salicata.
0: I love how Taylor is such a pure sports fan that when he's not watching the sports he loves, he's fantasizing about hanging out with celebrity fans of the sports he loves.
1: Yeah, well, I agree with Taylor. I do think him and Chalamet would get along. I really
3: Stu
1: do.
3: Stu saw me in Tahoe. Yeah. Oh. There's a switch I could flip when I have to be.

0: be overly confident. Yes. To be like buddy buddy with people. Me and Vince Carter were holding court for, you know, three hours.
1: I saw it Super Bowl week.
0: Stu came back and he was like, "Hey, did you get Vince Carter on the show?" I said, "What show?"
2: He was holding court with Vince Carter while I was hosting the show by myself. Didn't bother to ask Vince to come on the show. Became friends with Vince, but never got Vince on the show. He was Josted. Colin Jost is always out in Lake Tahoe, and I told Taylor, be careful, because when guys say, hey, I'll be right over, that means they're never coming over to the table. So you just have to stand by him and stay with him. But Taylor is a different person. Like I'm telling you, when he has a microphone in front of his face, he's more confident. When he works a room, and it's the most famous room in sports, I am telling you right now, that Lake Tahoe room, the night before the tournament starts, is as famous a sports room and celebrity room as you'll ever walk in. You have, you know, 60, 70 celebrities all in one place. And I am telling you, Izzy, this is going to be shocking to both of you, that Taylor worked that room the way I would work that room. It was amazing to see.
0: Exactly. All I'm asking for is the one-on-one time with Chalamet. Just get me in the meeting. Let me give him my elevator pitch on why I think I would be a great friend to him. This is the same kid who the Knicks were doing, like, ticket giveaways. It was Landry Fields and Andy Routens, the Syracuse sharpshooter. They were doing ticket giveaways, like, hey, the first fans that could find us here at Grand Central are going to win these tickets. And it was like a 10-year-old Timothy Chalamet winning these tickets. Like, Timothy Chalamet is as diehard a Knicks fan as a celebrity Knicks fan can get. And I'm just saying that we would have that one common thing to bond. Mm. Justin Bieber is another person that I kind of have this thought with, because we were both born March 1st, 1994.
3: While we're at it, I think Tina Fey and I would get along famously. Tina, if you want to hang out at any given time, that'd be amazing.
2: He is unhinged right now. He's just
3: prove him wrong.
2: I agree, Stu, with him.
3: Get Justin Bieber over here. Prove him wrong.
0: Stu, if I walked up to Justin Bieber and my icebreaker was, hey, I pull out my ID.
2: Yeah.
0: And he looks at my ID and he sees March 1st, 1994, his exact birthday down to the year.
2: Connection
0: he would be
2: points.
0: Like, oh, yep. Connection point. Yep. Here we go.
2: Yes. It's a conversation starter. It is. We have the same birthday. Me and Adnan have the same birthday. It's how we became friends. I mean, I'm serious.
0: Not as impressive as Bieber.
2: No, not at all.
3: Not even close.
2: My point is, it's a connection point that led to a friendship. That's all I'm saying. And I believe in Taylor and his ability to make connection points and then become friends with them. I do. And then once they really get to know him and realize he doesn't have much to say, perhaps the friendship dissolves from there.
3: I mean, I think if you're sitting at a table with Justin Bieber and Timothy Chalamet, it might be the most currently the most famous table in the world. And Taylor.
0: And ooh. I think if I was sitting at a table with Chalamet and Bieber, I would not be so out of place where somebody would be like, who's that guy? Well, people would say, who's that guy? Just because they don't know me. But they would be like, that guy is somebody.
2: Right. One courtside seat at Madison Square Garden. Bieber or Chalamet? Who gets it?
0: Oh, that's not even close. It's Chalamet.
2: How about Stiller or Bieber?
0: Chalamet. It's Stiller.
3: Stiller.
2: It shouldn't be Stiller, though. I mean, he was at the Met Gala.
4: You're right.
2: Seriously.
0: Don't question Ben Stiller's Knicks bona fides. This Ben Stiller is the fan who's like, oh, Kevin Knox just looked really great in game 7 of Summer League. Like Ben Stiller, people are giving him a hard time for missing game 1 and going to the Met Gala. I will not say a bad word about Ben Stiller. I would love for Ben Stiller to get on the show. Maybe Hank Azaria could get him.
2: Maybe he could. Yes. And maybe
0: along
2: he could
0: came
2: introduce
0: Polly.
2: Yes, he could introduce you to Timothy Chalamet. Hank Azaria could, by the way.
3: I think I might be the most famous person that was born on June 26, 1977.
2: There's no way. It's impossible. There's no way. No.
3: I'm going to drop some names on you. You tell me if you know them. Kubo Tite.
2: Oh, I love Tite. Yes.
0: Oops.
3: Mark Jindrak.
2: Jin. Yeah. Ginny.
3: Ricardo knows him, but do you know me more? You do. Jorge Poza.
0: Poser.
3: And then Quincy Lewis, who apparently played in the NBA, who I know.
4: The Q man.
2: The Q-Man.
0: That's what his friends call him.
3: The funny thing is, while I might be the most famous person, I somehow didn't make this list that I Googled, so maybe not.
2: I might never get to
3: Israel
2: Gutierrez. I might never get to Oklahoma City and the Lakers because I have another question. If you're greedy and you have two courtside seats and you have a family of four and everyone's available to go to the game, what do you do? Who do you invite? So he has a son, he has a daughter, and he has a wife, but he has two tickets. And Greedy made it very clear that he was using one of those two tickets. There was no way he was giving them to his son and his daughter to go to the game together. Greedy was going. So what do you do with that other ticket? Because I like where Greedy was thinking, because this is what I would do. Find somebody, anybody. In fact, this is the first call I would make because I wouldn't want to decide between Emma or Rachel. Okay, and Abby's out of the equation. She has no interest in going to that game. The first call I would make, okay, I would hire a sales team to do this for me, is find somebody that could do something for me that I couldn't do, access to something I wouldn't normally have access to unless I took this guy, this person, to the Knicks game and sat courtside. It would be a member at Augusta. I'm telling you, I would hire a sales staff of 15 people to cold call until we found the guy that I wanted.
0: You're auctioning off the ticket for favors?
2: Yes.
3: Yes. I find it hilarious that Stu Gatz has spent the last 24 hours thinking about Draymond Green and Mike Greenberg. So we'll get to yesterday's games tomorrow. Today, we got to talk about yesterday's topics.
0: Yes. But, Stu, to answer your question, if I was in Greeny's scenario there.
2: It's a tough one, man. It is.
0: The kids are out of the question because I think Greeny is right that you can't split the kids up and give preferential treatment unless one of them is like a very diehard Knicks fan and the other really doesn't have much interest. Right. But it sounds like when you're raised in the Greeny household, everybody loves sports. And that's I would expect nothing less from the Greeny.
3: If you have
0: household.
3: To pick one kid, you pick no kids.
0: Exactly.
3: Take another adult. They'll understand.
0: So, Stu, what I would do is I would look up who is on the cast of Get Up the next day and choose who I would want to spend the most time with. Like if I'm looking at maybe it's Dan Orlovsky, Dan Graziano, and Dominique Foxworth, I'm looking at that list and saying Dominique would probably be the best hang out of those three.
3: Yeah, he'd decline.
2: That's an easy, easy one. Yeah.
3: If you missed any of today's show, be sure to catch the podcast. 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
2: 15 minutes, 2 o'clock. Looking forward to speaking to him. He also went to Syracuse. He'll be outraged that I'm sitting here at his school, damaging, tarnishing its great name, the Newhouse School of Broadcasting. Izzy, what'd you make of the Lakers, by the way? I want to get to some sound here of Bill Simmons in just a second, but what'd you make of the Lakers complaining here about the referees last night? They go down 0-2 to Oklahoma City. I thought the Lakers played well, and yet Oklahoma City still won by 18 points.
3: 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What I made of that game yesterday, Stu, was that it's not just the Lakers who are upset with the officiating against OKC. It's every team that plays against OKC, and they're upset with the officiating. And what happens when this happens, Stu, is Now everything becomes an issue. It's us against them. It's the Lakers versus the refs. And then you had a situation yesterday late in the game on a jump ball where Austin Reeves was effectively yelled at by John Goble, I believe the lead ref in that game. And Austin took that as a measure of disrespect and then went to his face afterward. And now it's very much an us versus them situation. And what I wonder about this, Stu, is like when people say it is the referees that are affecting this series or affecting every single series that OKC plays in, what reasoning, after everything we've talked about, the NBA wouldn't love this team, right? ZZZ plus, as Taylor says, right. This team leads the league in ZZZ plus. Shai Gilgeous-Alexander has already reached the pinnacle, right? Does the NBA fan, you know, do the NBA fans want to see him continue to succeed, right? And they're really kind of angry because they feel like he foul baits. So why would it be beneficial for the officials, for the league, for anybody to favor OKC in these games, to give Shai Gilgeous-Alexander these calls or to not make these calls against Lu Dort or, you know, Alex Caruso? Why? And so either OKC is just doing an amazing job of effectively baiting these referees in the same way that I just complained James Harden used to do, or, yeah, everybody's crazy. Or everybody's crazy and just looking for a reason to complain about this team because they don't like watching them play. I'm just confused by why they think the officials would do that. Because if I'm the NBA, I'm telling the officials, hey, don't give them those calls. We don't want to see them win again.
2: Yeah, but right? You're acting like, yeah, you're suggesting those conversations happen. Fans think those conversations happen.
3: Well, everybody thinks those conversations happen.
2: Taylor, why were you smirking there? Because he's right. Why would the NBA, why would the referees, why would anyone want Oklahoma City to advance over the Lakers? No one would. I mean, nobody.
0: Especially against a team like the Lakers and LeBron. And if the Lakers make it past this series, you have the Luka factor coming back in. What I was laughing at is AI Colin. I wanted to ask AI Colin about the Thunder Lakers game to get his thoughts on that action.
1: That game, too, was the Thunder telling you. We're the grown-ups here. They win 125-107, and Shai Gilgeous-Alexander doesn't even have to be Superman. Chet Holmgren gives you 22, and the scary part is they took control in that third quarter, even with Shai in foul trouble, 32-15 while he's sitting. Austin Reeves drops 31, and it still doesn't matter, because without Luka Doncic, the Lakers just don't have enough creation for four quarters.
3: Why are we even here, man? Why can't we just run him?
2: Why does it's he his herd. Come here? Right? Yes. Just have that do the show for you. I mean, Jesus.
3: So I'm sorry. Good. If you have a DeAndre Ayton, who often looks like a confused big man against very good defensive teams, he's giving you 3 points, 1-for-7 shooting, and you're complaining about the officiating? Like, I get it. Everybody wants to see the Thunder get put in their place. Nobody wants to see foul baiting get rewarded. No, but then do it better. You know what I mean? Like, I get that whole complaint stuff, but you're not in position to really complain right now. Granted, it's because, you know, your best player is out and you just don't really match up with this team at all. But it gets a little tired. And I just don't love the complaining within the series when you're clearly overmatched.
2: I want to ask AI another question here before we go to break. And Jeff Passan is going to join us because it's a debate that we've been having since the beginning of sports radio. And it's going to be the last segment I do on sports radio on my final show. I will end the show having this debate, and I don't care how long it is from now. Like, if it's 20 years from now, I'll still be having this debate. I'm not going to make it 20 years. What am I talking about? Right. Okay. So I want to get, listen, it's the debate. I would say number two on the list is Marino Montana. Number one on the sports radio list of debates is Michael Jordan versus LeBron. AI Colin, take it away.
1: Michael Jordan is the greatest peak the sport's ever seen. 6-for-6 in the finals. And when the moment got tight, he turned games into personal property. LeBron James is the greatest career we've ever seen. Longevity, production, and he just passed Jordan with his 563rd regular season 30-point game, even if it took him a lot more games to get there. So if you want the scariest guy for one series, one season, one last shot, it's Jordan. If you want the best 20-year investment, it's LeBron. That's the split. Peak versus lifespan. Dominance versus durability.
2: He's a quack.
3: That's how you do it.
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25: 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While some worry about watering down the Magic, this move adds 8 more at-large bids and transforms the first four into a massive 12-game opening round. In the era of NIL and transfer portal, this was not the biggest move that the NCAA needed to make. I'm Addie Bates.
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0: like frontline starter. It's been a long time since the Yankees did that. Even Luis Gil, you know, going and winning Rookie of the Year, couldn't nab a rotation spot this season. So to see Schlittler go from drafted and throwing 88 to 90 miles per hour to a guy who now sits 97 to 99, will hit triple digits regularly, he's awesome. And he's part of the reason that the Yankees are the overwhelming favorites in the American League right now, because not only are they doing this with the staff they've got now, but Carlos Rodon's coming back this weekend. Gerrit Cole's not far off. Right. Yankees are going to get better. And that is a scary thing for the rest of the AL.
1: Jeff, on the topic of Yankee prospects, the Yankees are calling up Spencer Jones. Yankee fans have heard a ton about him. They're already comparing him to Aaron Judge. They're putting the numbers side by side to what they did in the minor leagues. What do you think are fair expectations for Jones as he makes his MLB debut?
0: Spencer Jones is going to hit home runs. I think that much we know. He is 6'7" and 240 pounds and an absolute unit and has a beautiful left-handed swing. That being said, the reason that Aaron Judge has managed to become the best hitter in Major League Baseball over the past few seasons is because he has cut down on the swing and miss. And he still strikes out a fair bit, but Spencer Jones's strikeouts have been off the charts bad. And the fact that he's still managed to be as productive as he has in the minor league speaks to those other skills. So if he can evolve to maybe swing and miss a little bit less, even if he cut it down by 5%, that takes him from big leaguer to all-star. And if his plate discipline can get even better than that, you know, cuts down his strikeout rate by 10%, let's say, we're talking about a perennial MVP candidate. That's how good the power is. But it's difficult to, especially when you're in the big leagues facing better stuff than you ever have before, to limit the strikeouts like he's going to need to reach that talent that he has.
2: Jeff, one of my favorite adjustments to baseball over the last several years is the elaborate dugout celebration for home runs. And I want to ask you your favorite, because I came across one this week of the Colorado Rockies when they throw on that purple faux fur coat, which is absolutely beautiful. I don't care how fake it is. That's my favorite by far. I don't know if you have a favorite.
0: I like the Blue Jays home run jacket only because I feel like it speaks to the team and its character and who it is more than anything. They have the flags of all the countries that the players play for on it. I like the Mariners trident too, just because it looks kind of
2: that
0: badass.
2: That one's pretty cool.
0: But I'm all for dugout celebrations of any variety. Like, baseball is a sport that for so long was like the dry chicken breast of professional sports. It was unappealing and unseasoned and just not fun at all. And it's like we finally got some sabor going on here.
3: Yes.
0: Like, we got some seasoning. We got some flavor. Baseball's needed it for a long time. And hey, if that is, you know, pushing a cart through the dugout, wearing a helmet in the dugout, a faux purple coat, or any of the other celebrations, I'm here for it.
3: Jeff, Stu was very quick to throw out. Stu was very quick to throw out Taylor's terrible trade idea. So let me ask you one of Stu's terrible ideas. Oh, if geez. Derek Jeter had come up no with the Pirates, he's not Derek Jeter, as Stu would say.
4: Yes,
0: I agree.
4: Thank you.
3: Get at it.
4: Boom.
3: What are we doing?
2: Boom. Well, when he tried to do Jeff, he went as far as saying that Derek Jeter is in the right place, right time Hall of Fame, which I think is a bit much.
0: I agree. That's a bit much. I just don't think he's Derek Jeter. I think he's more like Bobby Witt, which is that you are not appreciated nearly as much when you're not in one of those huge markets. I think that's a reasonable thing. And I don't know that Derek Jeter is going to be less of a player, but I'll say this. I think Derek Jeter is going to get fewer opportunities in that situation to do the sorts of historic things that we remember him for. And so I do think time and place matter with guys. And I think ignoring the idea that one franchise is going to be a more ideal fit. And part of what made Derek Jeter as great as he was, guys, was the fact that he could survive the snake pit that can.

0: MB New York sports and emerge not just, you know, with his full health and with his full production, but having benefited from it and having been a part of it. I think that you put Derek Jeter in Pittsburgh and the full Derek Jeterness of him just never is brought to the forefront.
1: Even if they wear pinstripes?
0: He's still a great player. Don't get me wrong. He's great wherever he is. But the level that he's at, I think, was in, I'm not going to say in large part, but certainly in part because he was a Yankee. And I think he would probably say that too.
2: Yeah. You see what's happening here, guys. Us Newhouse guys, we stick together. We do. That's a couple of Newhouse guys cutting it up. I mean, that's really
3: what you can still go to school there, right? There's no like age limit.
2: I want to go back to
4: when
2: school.
4: He said he agreed with you.
2: I'm right. Taylor, go ahead. I know Taylor.
0: Do you think they would accept him? What was your SAT, Stu?
2: What's an SAT? I mean,
4: his Saturdays.
2: A score like a 92. 18 holes.
0: All right, sounds very accurate.
4: Jeff, yes, I have a soft spot in my heart for the Chicago Cubs team, because if you go to summer in Wrigley Field, it's unbelievable. Is this Cubs team built to win in the postseason? Because I know they're off to a great start, but when you look at this team, it doesn't really feel like they have the pitching, although they're great on defense almost across the board, and they do have players I could put the ball in play.
5: Why'd you have to preface that with them having a soft spot in your heart?
4: Because I want the Cubs' success.
2: Okay. It was necessary, yes.
0: It's a perfectly reasonable question, because I think they are an excellent regular season team. They are 1-9 in that lineup. It reminds me somewhat of the Blue Jays last year, where they have guys who have slug, but they also can put the ball in play, and they are deep. And it's tough to pitch that lineup. You know, when Pete Crow Armstrong, who hit 30 home runs last year, is hitting eighth in your lineup, like, you know, you run deep. And the defense, I do not want to undersell that one bit. It's the best defense in baseball. They are so solid everywhere across the diamond, but especially up the middle with PCA in center field, Dansby Swanson at short, Nico Horner at second. Like, it's a really good team. But the pitching issues, warranted, fair, understandable. Yeah. And that's what concerns me about the Cubs, because let's think about who they're going to have to go up against in the postseason. If it's the Dodgers, you've got Yamamoto and Otani and Snell and Glasnow. Not fun to face. And frankly, the number one pitcher for the Cubs, whether it's Matt Boyd coming back from knee surgery or Shota Imanaga, I don't even know if they make the top four of the Dodgers. And I'm not sure that the Cubs bullpen at this point, frankly, is deep enough, because you can navigate a postseason without a whole lot of starting pitching. We've seen the Houston Astros do that before. We saw the Dodgers do that a couple of years ago. You don't need like all of this frontline pitching to find success. But if you don't have that, you better have a damn good bullpen. And the Cubs bullpen at this point, it's fine. Is it good? I wouldn't put it up there yet.
2: Jeff, I failed us.
3: I'm sorry, go ahead.
2: I was going to say I failed us here because we were talking about Skeens for Cam straight up. And, you know, Colin's audience, they miss Colin today. And so we have Colin's thoughts, AI Colin's thoughts on Skeens for Schlittler straight up. Go ahead, AI Colin.
6: A one-for-one swap makes no sense for the Yankees because Cam Schlittler is already pitching like a frontline ace. 5-1, a 152 earned run average, 53 strikeouts, and a 0.87 whip. And you're not paying the new toy tax to get it. Paul Skeens is a monster, reigning National League Cy Young, and he's dealing again, 236 earned run average, 46 strikeouts, and 42 innings. But if your guy is already in that neighborhood, you keep the extra year of control and the organizational stability. Also, trading your own ace in the making for another ace doesn't fix the stuff that usually breaks October teams: defense, situational hitting, bullpen volatility. So, yes, Skeens is the headline, but Schlittler is the smart money.
3: Argue with AI.
2: It doesn't even know what to do with that.
0: Okay. I heard none of it.
3: He didn't actually hear any of it.
0: We heard none of it.
2: Oh, he couldn't hear it. Oh, you couldn't hear AI Colin? I had no idea. I mean, why did anyone tell me he couldn't hear it?
0: We just saw you guys acting like fools.
3: Yeah. Jeff, okay. So you should just know that AI Colin entirely agreed with Taylor.
2: So listen, AI, it's one thing for CC Sabathia, who actually came on our show and agreed with Taylor, okay? He got caught up in the moment. He's a Yankee guy. He didn't want to upset Cam, all right? But AI Colin also just disagreed with me and you, two Newhouse guys, and agreed with Taylor. How about that, huh?
0: Honestly, it makes me feel good. I don't want to agree with AI. Do you know how often AI is wrong? All of us have used AI in some form or fashion.
3: Careful.
0: And do we ever step away from it thinking, you know, that was a pleasant experience? I really feel like AI answered my question. No, they answer a question in a terrifyingly, pleasant manner.
3: Yeah.
0: They say, that's a good, you know, that's a great question. That's a good premise that you have. No, they get things wrong all the time. If we are leaning on AI for baseball analysis, then we have lost the plot, gentlemen.
3: Are you saying AI likes to gaslight people? Because I don't believe that.
0: No, of course not. Of course not. Right. Why would it ever do that? Come on.
2: I'm with Passon on this. But again, we went to the same school. So, I mean, I have his back. He has my back. I am so glad that someone finally alerted me because we were about to play a game which requires you hearing imaging, and I am so thrilled that someone finally figured out that Passon can't hear any sound that's being fired off from Sherman Oaks or Miami. How about that?
3: Let me ask you a question.
0: I'll tell you this. I heard the back end of it, so if we want to try it one more time, by all means, I would love to have a conversation with AI. This is exactly
2: where
0: I thought my day was going to go.
2: Let's ask, let's see if you could hear this. AI Colin's thoughts on whether or not the Dodgers, the LA Dodgers, they have a dynasty going on, and I have questioned whether or not they're good for baseball. Let's see if AI Colin agrees with me.
6: No, the Los Angeles Dodgers aren't bad for baseball. They're gasoline on the fire. When you've got a monster brand that travels well and everybody wants to beat, it gives the sport a villain, a measuring stick, and a reason to watch on a random Tuesday night. What's bad for baseball is the deadweight franchises that don't spend, don't develop, and don't try. Those teams drain the energy out of the whole league. So let the Dodgers be great, and let everybody else chase them.
2: Did you hear it?
0: I did hear that. I didn't realize that that AI Colin was part of the Democratic Socialists of America. Wow. that was quite a thing right there. I mean, here's the thing. You're going to see this over the next year as the labor negotiation plays out. Collective bargaining agreement up December 1st. There's almost certainly going to be a lockout. And there are very pro-labor sects of the fan base that essentially made the argument that AI Colin made right there. And there's some validity to it, actually. I think the Dodgers are good in the same way that the Yankees were good back in the 1990s. It is a measuring stick. It's something that every other team can aspire to beat. And when somebody does beat them, it's a big deal. So, yeah, as long as the Dodgers are playing within the rules, which they are, I feel like what they're doing actually does, as AI Colin said, expose those teams that aren't.
3: I just want to say this out loud because I know everything is listening. When we inevitably go to war with our artificial intelligence, I am not on Jeff Passon's side on this. Okay?
2: I am.
3: Jeff is on his own on this one.
2: I got your back.
0: I'm fine. I will admit, I'm polite to AI when I talk to it. I ask, please. And I don't know how I feel about that, but it's just like there's this entity that's trying to help me, and I don't want to be a turd toward it, even though I know there's no humanity there. You're just a compendium of things that all of us have written throughout history and somehow process it into knowledge. This, I'm like the anti-Carol Sturka. I would much rather be like Carol and look at the machine as if it's a force of evil. But it's just so helpful sometimes.
3: Jeff, when
0: when it does get things wrong, I'm still pleasant to it.
3: When my partner curses at Alexa, I get so cringy. I'm like, oh no, why are you talking to her like that?
1: Izzy is selling out the human race hard in the future wars.
2: Yeah. I've all right, Jeff, we're glad you could hear that, AI Colin. And so we hope that means you could hear this. We're going to play a game with you and get you out of here in just a second. It's a game we like to call One Table. Do we have the image? He can't hear it.
4: Sherman Oaks should have it.
2: The Sherman Oaks, hey, you listening? You should have it.
3: Colin Cowherd is so proud somewhere.
2: Oh, no, this is why he drove off the road yesterday when someone told him that we were filling in for him. I mean, Jesus Christ, is anyone back there listening? One Table, thanks. I mean, Jesus.
3: We probably didn't have time for it anyway.
2: No, we did. Pass
7: there's
2: it.
7: One table left at there the hottest spot you. In town, yes. And everybody wants it. Jeez. Who's getting it? And who's getting left outside? Greatness gets seated. Everyone else waits. This is One Table.
4: So, Jeff, there's one table at the hottest restaurant in Atlanta.
2: Yes.
4: Greg Maddux walks in, Tom Glavine walks in, and John Smoltz walks in. Who gets the table?
2: That's a good question. Excellent.
0: Who gets it or should get it?
4: Who gets the table?
2: Who gets the table? You're running that restaurant, and those three walk in at the exact same time. You have one table. They're with their families. Who gets the table?
0: Greg Maddux all day.
8: Really?
2: Yeah. Wow.
0: Yeah. Best pitcher of the bunch, but beyond that, Greg Maddux was the king of, like, clubhouse poop jokes. And that's the kind of guy who I want dining at my restaurant.
3: He was a real low talker. He used to really tick me off when I was in the back of the crowd and he was in there talking with his answers like this. I think he did that on purpose.
0: He did, and also you should have been there earlier. Yes. Like elbow your way to the front.
3: This is how he became a Hall of Fame baseball writer.
2: Yes.
0: You could kick the ass of 99% of reporters, I imagine. I've seen you shirtless. It's majestic. And, like, why are you not using that to your advantage?
3: You're right. I should just take off my shirt. They'll all just make room.
2: No, what he does is...
0: the Red Siebel part.
2: No, and this is Izzy's the kind of guy that will drive you crazy, Jeff, because you're right. When he takes his shirt off, he does look majestic. He's in better shape than any of us will ever be in. Izzy thinks he doesn't look good. He thinks he's in bad shape.
3: No, that's a whole different thing. Also, I was 22, so I was not in this shit.
2: I mean, yeah, but no one likes that guy who's in better shape than we are and is constantly getting upset and telling everyone, hey, I'm not in good shape. Cincinnati, there's a restaurant in Cincinnati, okay? Joey Votto walks in, okay, the Vottos. I'm trying to think of another Cincinnati Red.
3: Oh boy.
2: Because if I say the Roses, you're going to give the table to the Roses. But people don't realize just how popular Joey Votto is in Cincinnati. So I'm going to go Vottos and the Roses. Who gets the table? Pete Rose, good player, not a good dude.
3: I would have gone Sean Casey.
2: I was trying to sway him.
0: Pete Rose isn't alive.
2: I know. I mean,
3: need nourishment in this situation.
2: It doesn't matter. I mean, just, you know, Pete Rose in his prime, Votto in his prime.
4: It would be weird for Pete Rose to kind of get brought into the restaurant.
2: I'd be spooked.
0: I was going to say, if they weekend at Bernie's Pete Rose, he would still get the table.
2: A dead Pete Rose still gets the table? Okay, Pete Rose.
0: I think he
2: Mikey.
0: Does. Yeah, I think
2: all right,
0: does.
2: Go ahead. Does he have one?
3: No.
2: Oh, really?
4: I have one.
2: Go ahead.
4: This table is in Los Angeles, Jeff.
2: Oh, boy.
4: Sandy Koufax walks in, and Shohei Ohtani walks in. Who gets the table?
0: Oh, my.
3: Time travel.
0: Oh, that's a really good one.
2: Oh, it's Koufax.
0: I think they give it to Ohtani.
8: Wow.
2: What? What?
0: I do.
8: He just got there.
0: I think they give it to him. Bro, it's L.A. It's L.A. Once you're not a thing anymore, I know Sandy Koufax will always be a thing, but I don't think that at restaurants. Is this my restaurant?
2: Yes, sure. You decide, yes.
0: Or is this a...
2: No, you're sitting there.
0: Oh, if it's my restaurant, it's Sandy Koufax. You're asking Jewish guy if he's going to seat Sandy Koufax versus anyone? I would seat Sandy Koufax over God himself.
2: Wait, so if it's your restaurant, are you allowing the dead Pete Rose to sit in it?
0: I'm going Votto there.
3: I don't think God was that good at baseball.
2: All right, back to the
0: like no shirt, no shoes, no breathing, no service. Yes. Like, we got to have that on the front.
2: I'm going back to New York for a second. Aaron Judge, Derek Jeter, one table.
0: Derek Jeter, always.
2: Wow. That was easy.
3: Derek Jeter as a Pittsburgh Pirate. Probably doesn't get the table.
0: Yeah, I think it would be Judge. I think it would be Judge at that point because Derek Jeter's not Derek Jeter if he's a Pittsburgh Pirate.
2: Yeah, you're right.
1: Just like that, we ran out of time.
3: What a game.
2: Dead Pete Rose. Jeff Pastin, thank you for the time. Get out of here. Check out his new podcast, wherever you get your podcast. He's the best doing it right now. We appreciate it, buddy. Thank you.
0: Thank you, boys. You're the best.
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2: We will get to the polls here in just a second. This has been a fun day, filling in for Colin here. I am told that we have Christopher Mad Dog Russo sound of him mispronouncing a name. I don't think we're going to be surprised by the name he mispronounces, because this is a tough name for anybody, especially Christopher Mad Dog Russo. Go ahead, Taylor.
4: So this is a name that's given him trouble in the past. This is Yankees ace Cam Schlittler. This is Mad Dog trying to say it last postseason.
28: Just tremendous in the game. Schlittler yesterday left him in there.
4: So that was Mad Dog last postseason. It's obvious.
2: Right. So you would think after that, Taylor, he would never try to pronounce that last name again.
3: He tried three different ways right there.
4: It was those like cartoons, like a Bugs Bunny. There's two ways you could go. He's either going to get better, or he's just going to keep mispronouncing the word. This was him yesterday talking about Gerrit Cole coming back and him mentioning Cam Schlittler again.
28: If he comes back in any kind of form, and adding him to a staff that, you know, got Cam Schlittler on it, who's done very well, Will Warren.
3: That's going to be a nightmare name for his entire career.
2: I mean, so he's just like, he knows he has to say the name. He can't avoid saying the name. He has to talk Yankee baseball. And when he talks Yankee baseball, occasionally, he's going to have to mention Cam's name. I'm trying to figure out a way for Mad Dog to avoid trying to pronounce his last name.
1: He wants the Paul Skeens trade so bad. He wants it so bad.
2: Just because the name.
3: For those who might not have heard the first clip, just know that he said it without the L.
2: Yes.
3: Without the first L.
2: He said exactly what you would imagine someone would say. Yeah. In that spot. I want to hear the second one, though, again, because we can't play the first one. We're on live national radio on Colin's show. He's got a big audience. or he had a big audience. Let's hear the second one again.
28: If he comes back in any kind of form, and adding him to a staff that, you know, got Cam Sheetler on it, who's done very well, free Will Warren.
3: I've never heard somebody so scared.
2: He's approaching the speed bump.
28: Cam Sheetler on it.
4: You know what he meant.
3: Yeah. Sure. Goodbye, Cam.
1: Paul Skeens.
3: Big Cam.
2: Right. He is dying for Skeens. I am with Mikey on this. Just give me a better name, or Cam, change your name. What happened with Bill Simmons, Taylor? I feel like Bill Simmons did something that I would do. What happened here with Bill?
4: So the classic move when you don't watch a game, Stu, you know.
2: Yeah.
4: You pull up the box score, you try to tell the story, which doesn't really make sense, because when you think of Bill Simmons, you think Bill Simmons is watching these games. This might be just an unfortunate situation, but the internet, again, I love Bill Simmons. Just want to
3: be clear on that.
2: Right. Yeah. Right.
4: The internet is calling him box score Bill.
0: Wallace played 30, but you know, they played 10 guys. They really played more than that, but really they had this 10-man rotation. Jalen Williams played 14 minutes tonight. He's the Robin costume to Batman, to flopping Batman, SGA.
4: So, Stu, you might not have picked up where the mistake was there. That
2: no, I did. You want me to try and guess here?
3: Oh, yep. My goodness.
2: There are two Jalen Williams on that team. Yes, how about that?
3: This man really has been staying up watching these games.
2: So Bill Simmons, who wrote the book on basketball, okay, doesn't know that Jalen Williams, the second best player on the Thunder, has been out and is out currently for OKC. That is laugh out loud funny. Be proud of it, Bill.
3: Dude, and now I want you to recognize this noise that was made, right? Because I want you to picture yourself, okay? You didn't watch the game. It's rare. It's last year. This year you're watching the games. Let's say it's last year you didn't watch the games, right? You're like, all right, you break out your newspaper because you still got the newspaper, and you look at the box score, and you're like, all right, I'm about to come up with my take for this game, and you open up the box score, and you make this sound.
0: Let's see.
3: That's exactly the sound you would make, is it not?
2: Yes, it's the sound I do make when I'm scrolling through a box score.
3: Hit it one more time.
2: Let's see.
3: In unison. It's practically in unison. It was perfect.
4: Stu, it's the equivalent of Francesa going, ba, as he's looking for screen calling.
2: Yes, that's how he fills time. Bill does it with a...
0: Let's see.
2: Yes, and Francesa, ba, ba, ba.
1: Every Thursday, check in the lines before an NFL Sunday. Let's see.
2: Does Bill still call his show the BS Report? Because I would call it the total BS report. I mean.
4: So some people are saying the B and the S in Bill Simmons stands for box score. I'm not saying that.
2: I would say it stands for bull.
4: Again,
3: score.
1: James Harden. Again,
4: to be very clear, I love Bill Simmons. I love this
2: so do I.
4: guy.
2: Yes.
4: He has responded on Twitter because people are dunking on him, saying, how didn't you know Jalen Williams, the Thunder's second best player, has been injured for the start of this series? Yeah. Bill Simmons is responding on Twitter. He said, I spent 5 hours watching both games, like always, just brain farted. We recorded right after the game, and I was trying to rip through 15 things I wanted to talk about as fast as possible and just messed up. Bleep happens. My bad. Really hope you can forgive me. He mentioned the guy's name who tweeted at him, and you could tell it was a very sarcastic, really hope you could forgive me.
2: Okay,
3: it's
2: so he doesn't
3: great
2: care.
3: Response. It's just being honest. Hey, you know what? I watched the game. I messed up. Big deal. Do you know how many times I'm on the air?
2: Yeah, well, is he being honest, though? Like, do you believe
4: that's
2: that?
4: I don't know. Yeah,
2: right, it's an easy thing for him to say now after the fact. And you're right, he did have the proper response, but I'm not certain I'm buying it. You know?
3: Well, for somebody, the thing that I'm impressed the most with Bill Simmons in his entire career is just his recall in general, right? Like
2: he's great.
3: He used to do, he did a whole thing where he compared, I think, every NBA team to a season of 24 or something. Like, it's just absolutely ridiculous the level of recall that he has. He's watched so many basketball games and recapped so many basketball games that even if he didn't watch it, I would have full confidence that I can pull this off just off the box score. So whether he watched it or not, whether he might have fallen asleep watching it or not, I don't care.
2: I really want to dissect this. I need to hear the...
0: Mitchell played 30. Wallace played 30, but, you know, they played 10 guys. They really played more than that, but really they had this 10-man rotation. Jalen Williams played 14 minutes tonight. He's was their second-best guy during the title run last year, and now he's, I think, their third-best guy because I think Chet has officially put on the Robin costume to Batman, to flopping Batman as Chet.
3: Here's why I want to give him a little bit of a pass, too. I want to say it's an age thing because, man, even in the middle of that sentence, something had to go off in his head like, wait a second, that doesn't make any sense. Why would Jalen Williams only play 14 minutes if he was healthy?
2: No, I have now listened to it twice, and Bill Simmons does not know that Jalen Williams is hurt. I mean, I'm sorry, and you can't call yourself, you know, the basketball expert and not know in the postseason, the second season, that the Oklahoma City Thunder's second best player hasn't been there.
3: Everybody's heard. Who can remember?
4: Again, in defense of Bill, I'm team Bill Simmons almost.
2: We get
4: 99 out of 100 times. Just want to preface it.
2: Am I. He's my friend.
4: The take is correct. Where Jalen Williams might take more of a backseat this season at Chet Holmgren.
3: Right.
4: There is no way you watched that entire game, and you thought Jalen Williams, the second best player on the Thunder, played 14 minutes.
2: So I don't want to hear brain farts and I was scrolling through 16 things that I was thinking of at the time. Just say you didn't watch the game. It's okay. No one's going to care. Even for Bill Simmons, no one's going to care that he missed a game in the postseason. It's all right. These games are late. I mean.
3: And listen, Bill, this is coming from a Syracuse alum.
2: Yes. I mean, I went to the New House.
3: Very serious about journalism. A New House guy, very serious about journalism. So just take note.
2: I got to tell you, it's really nice being home again.
4: Sarah Stuce.
2: I want to start a podcast called The Total BS Report. Can we do that? 877 for the herd. I have no idea why I'm giving out the number. I just wanted to say it one more time before we get out of here. 877 for the herd. We wrap it up with polls coming up next.
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31: Sometimes you can tell a lot about what someone wants to do offline by looking at what they do online. Let me tell you about Pinterest's first parenting trend report. Pinterest is a huge platform. They have 600 million monthly users, 80 billion searches per month. The report found a shift from the iPad kid era to now, when parents are actually more interested in real-world adventures and hands-on activities. The Global Trends and Insights lead at Pinterest told us, families are thoughtfully designing childhoods rooted in creativity, intention, and meaningful experiences. One psychologist we spoke to said he sees this as a reflection of parents' desire to build core capacities in their children: resilience, curiosity, self-regulation, empathy. These things don't grow automatically, but are built through lived experience. I'm Dr. Sanjay Gupta, helping you live a better life.
2: We will finish off the show with the polls. That's Dugat 790 at X. I want to get one more question answered from AI Colin Cowherd. I've always wondered his Mount Rushmore of sports radio shows. I believe that we have asked AI Colin Cowherd for his Mount Rushmore of sports radio shows. So I've been dying. I have asked Colin, the real Colin, several times for his Mount Rushmore. He refuses to give it to me. But AI Colin will answer any question.
3: You think he's on his own Mount Rushmore?
2: 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Collins' Mount Rushmore of sports radio shows, please.
1: My Mount Rushmore is The Herd with Colin Cowherd because it's opinion first and story driven, not scoreboard reading.
3: Third person.
1: Then you've got Mike and Mike because they made Morning Drive feel like a national hang. The Dan Patrick Show because it's cool. It's smart and it never sounds like it's trying too hard. And the Jim Rome Show because that thing was a fastball every day. And if you couldn't handle it, change the station.
2: Wow. I mean, I thought for certain when he said Dan, there was a Levitard coming after that. We didn't get it. I'm okay with it. I agree with him. Yeah. What? You didn't think that for a second, did you, Mikey? Yeah. No, you knew it was Dan Patrick?
16: I had heard it before.
2: Okay. Spoiler
4: Theater
2: alert.
4: Of the mind. Didn't have to say that.
2: Thank you. I know. Really. Listen, we're in a place we've never been before, Taylor. The third hour.
3: The guy who gets on me about follow-up questions really asked too many follow-up questions.
2: I didn't think he was going to give me that. But it happens. I mean, Bill Simmons, you know, he had 16 things. He was figuring it out. Jalen Williams, he's not playing. All right, let's go to the polls here at Stugat 790 on X. This is how we wrap up the week every week on our show from 3 to 5. We're in the third hour, a place we've never been before. Go ahead, Taylor.
4: Got to dig deep. First poll, yes. Does Anne Hathaway still have it?
16: 91 on the corner.
2: That's Taylor's take, yep.
4: 91 on the corner, Mikey, and 91% of the audience said yes, Anne Hathaway still has it.
2: All right.
4: This one comes from Stu Gotts. Hmm. When you have a toothache, do you have to lay in a certain position so it stops hurting?
2: You do.
4: Never heard
2: I'm
4: that
2: telling
4: before.
2: You.
3: Never.
2: You do.
3: He also has a lot of dental issues. This
2: you
3: got
2: to find the sweet spot and just deal and get your head in that position and it goes away. I'm telling you, I did it on Spirit Airlines. That's what we were talking about, the big seat, and I went back and I had my own row and I found a good spot, the sweet spot, and I laid down and toothache went away.
4: 60% of the audience said yes. They agreed with Stu somehow.
3: A mouthful of infections. Yep,
2: they know. Yep.
16: 60% of the audience never had a toothache.
4: Mm-hmm. Next question. Yeah. One table left at a restaurant in New York City. Who gets the table? Jalen Brunson or Derek Jeter?
2: Wow. It's coming back Brunson, I think.
3: It's coming back Brunson.
2: It is coming back.
4: 73% of the audience said the captain, Derek Jeter.
2: Oh, wow. Yeah. Now put him in Pittsburgh.
3: A Pittsburgh Pirate, huh? Guy's huge in New York.
2: Yep.
4: Would Knick fans trade Jalen Brunson today for Victor Wembanyama?
2: Taylor said no. He is on a roll. He's on a heater. CC Sabathia agreed with his ridiculous Skeens take for Cam. But Jeff Passan did not. Yes.
3: We're past the trade deadline, so I'm going to say no.
2: Yeah.
4: This one, I don't think it's Knicks fans voting because 70% of the audience said yes, Knicks fans would. I'm telling you right now, Knicks fans would.
2: I'm telling you right now, it's all Knicks fans.
4: This one comes off a conversation about Carbone. I don't remember who brought it up. I believe Izzy. But is any restaurant worth a 6 month in advance reservation?
2: Some.
3: I think, no, this was about the Six Tables restaurant that Stu Gotts said. I think they have a 6 month reservation situation. And then somebody asked me if I'd been to Carbone.
4: Adnan, yes.
3: That's right.
4: 80% of the audience said no. No restaurant.
2: All right.
3: Not even the French Laundry, huh?
4: This one comes courtesy of T-Bob on. Stop asking for tips on the $20 beer at the ballpark. 94% of the audience said yes.
2: Yeah.
16: Yeah.
3: Tips are out of control.
4: Last one, big one for Stu. Is game two the most underrated game?
2: I bet you came back yes. Go ahead, quick.
3: Most important game in a series.
4: 66% of the audience said yes.
2: Yeah!
17: I say this all the time. 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
15: 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Old Trapper, what's your beef? 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It felt like a no-sweat, very little effort-given win for the Thunder again. Seems like the Lakers have an issue more with the refs than the team that just handed them a second blowout loss in a row. It's not the officiating. The Thunder are that good. I'm Chris Fleck.
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0: from Southern California, this is the Jim Rome Show with guest host Brian Weber on Westwood One.
1: Welcome to the program. Always an honor to sit in for Jim Rome, play a very teeny-weeny, minute role in supporting the most important brand in our industry, Brian Weber, with you. By now, if you know who I am, because we're adding affiliates all the time, you have an idea of my background. I am needy. I am a clone. And I listen to this show more than the people working on the show do, if possible, because I don't have much of life. So let me take you back to last Friday. It was Pucks and Ponies with the great Ed Olczyk. Since we're looking to build a personal brand, I'm going with big words and bloviating with B-Web for the next 3 hours. Coincidentally, that was the name of the podcast that I pitched to the execs at Westwood One Sports. And shockingly, I've not been back on the air other than this show since I got this network on the air on December 29th. But since we have so much to get to, I'm going to dispense with the normal foreplay. You know the phone number. It's been around for decades. You could know my Twitter handle because I say it over and over and over and over again. BW Weber, Weber with two B's. And because I am delusional and think you're hanging on every word, we do not supersize the rundown. In fact, I was just told our NBA guest is no longer available in the second hour of the program. We might go with the skinny rundown. Just one guest coming up 5:40 Eastern time. We'll talk some baseball with Gabe Lax of USA Today. We could have a surprise addition in the second hour. I'm not saying it's Michael Jordan. I'm just saying it's a surprise. Could be anybody. Anything could happen. Pick up the phone if you want to get involved. Interaction coming up in 20 minutes. Jumping right in, talking NBA. And I probably should talk Aaron Rodgers at some point. We will hold off on that until we start hour number two. As we ease into the monologue, I do want to address one question. Is there a hack guest host alarm available, Alvin? Because the alarms are back in a major way, and I have nothing to lose. And kudos to Jim and the team for handling the Vrabel-Russini saga, better than anybody in the industry, because everybody else is tiptoeing around a story that refuses to go away, and we come together in the jungle to get updates. But I don't have much to offer because I'm not inside of many things other than my one-bedroom apartment. So if we got an alarm going, I can't hear it because also I've lost a significant amount of hearing, which gets me to the NBA. What do you know? The Lakers played well again last night against OKC. In fact, they had the lead at halftime, had the lead at the start of the third quarter. SGA, who you just want to bury because he's a free throw merchant, and you don't like the Thunder. You think they're the new Spurs. They are boring. Plus, they get the calls, and you sound like J.J. Redick. We'll get to that momentarily. Somehow, SGA picks up his fourth personal foul, and he goes to the bench with roughly 10:30 on the clock, quarter number three. And what happened next? Everything changed because the Thunder are a transcendently good team because of their incredible depth. And somewhere the Hall of Famer, Jim Rome, was smiling because a gaucho was instrumental in that eruption without the reigning MVP. He was probably going to win the award for the second year. A.J. Mitchell, of all people, 20 points. How about Jared McCain, another bench performer, locked in. And remember, he was a member of the 76ers until February. How did the Thunder get him? Because Sam Presti is the best GM in all of sports. So I know the pushback that's coming on Twitter, and I'm Brian Weber. I can't resist giving the phone number. As a slowly reformed radio guy, 1-800-636-8686. Your interaction coming up in 20 minutes. I know you are jonesing for football. We got to get some NFL in. It's official. The unveiling of the new schedule, the dumbest and most overrated thing in all of sports, will be next Thursday. So you can just now have days of anticipation. I'm going to tell you why I feel that way and also remind you the National Football League is not your friend. And I'm not getting political here. Have you noticed that things are more expensive? It's going to be more expensive to watch the Pigskin on Sundays coming up this fall. That is on the docket. So, OKC is everything we knew them to be. And they are, I think, a blueprint for the Spurs. And I hope, I don't root for teams. I'm looking for things to chop up. I hope it's San Antonio against OKC coming up in the Western Conference Finals. We'll learn more about that possibility with Game 3 between the Wolves, who we never talk about, the Wolves, who have gone to back-to-back conference finals, have the experience, have the edge of Gobert being the mentor to the student of Wemby. Still, just looking for a win for team content.

0: even though Halliburton saw his Achilles blow up beneath him as he tried to make that move. And somehow, some way, Indy had a lead in the third quarter, much like the Lakers did last night. And all it tells us is you just can't kill Oklahoma City, because on a night in which SGA got his in stat time, garbage time, he was not nearly their most important player. So overall, why do we fail as a collective? I'm Brian Weber, going third person. Why do those of us who still hang out in the mean streets of NBA Twitter, X on this show, the Jim Rome show, want to vilify Oklahoma City so much? Why do we fail to appreciate the greatness of this team? Well, J.J. Redick spoke for all of you. Now, as we prepare to hear from the engagement farmer himself, who is always quotable, I have not seen this video. I'm hoping he's looking right into the camera. Lauren, I know you love it when I produce and direct on the fly. Can you give me just a quick push in on me and I'll do J.J. Redick? LeBron doesn't get fouled. Yeah. So that was the sound the other day when he called the Thunder one of the greatest teams of all time. Here is J.J. Redick postgame saying, among the most absurd words I have ever heard uttered by any coach in any sport, saying, not suggesting, not intimating, somehow LeBron James does not get all the whistles he deserves.
1: LeBron has the worst whistle of any star player I've ever seen. I mean, I've been with him 2 years now. You know, there's, again, the smaller guys, because they can be theatric, they typically draw more fouls, and the bigger players that are, you know, built like LeBron, it's hard for them. But he gets clobbered, and he got clobbered again tonight a bunch, and that's not like a new thing. That's not specific to this crew or, you know, this this series. He gets fouled a lot that doesn't happen. I mean, guy gets hit on the head more than any player I've seen on drives, and it rarely gets called. So
0: now, it would have been better if there was a second camera, NBA TV or whatever it is now, could have cut over to just to get that very weird speaking directly to me and you, because it's just us. I know that. The moment I say I'm Brian Weber, it's zit. So we have an intimate following on this program. JJ is doing what he has to do because he is continuing the relationship with LeBron, who I think is going to be back on the Lakers next year, depending on how much of a discount he's willing to give the team and how much ego he's willing to swallow just to hang out here in LA and continue his mogul building exercise. And this is not an anti-LeBron perspective. In fact, when LeBron was asked about officiating postgame, he said, we're down 0-2. Because he even knows, as heavy-handed and baggish as he can be, the officials had nothing to do with the outcome of last night's game. L.A. went to the line 21 times. They made 18 free throws. Oklahoma City went to the line 26 times. They made 21. It was not egregious, as we go for the big Word Friday edition of the program. It was not over the top. Now, I can understand J.J. wanting to defend a player who he's going to be stuck with. Yeah, I said it that way. Austin Reeves moving forward. And Austin finally showed up, finally, in the postseason, because I know the Austin Reeves truthers out there think that he is going to be the Kyrie Irving to Luka or the Jalen Brunson before he left and became Willis Reed in New York. Not going to happen. There's a reason why Austin Reeves went undrafted. You know how hard it is? And I realize he turned down the opportunity to be drafted by the Pistons late in the second round because he wanted to pick his spot as a free agent. He is, let's just say, defensively challenged. I was going to say allergic to playing defense, but I don't want to be that harsh when I could be just taking out the hammer, smash, smash, smash, and going after DeAndre Ayton. And I'm here in Southern California auditioning for a local job. Laker fans tell me that, no, Ayton, we have Wilt, Kareem, Shaq, and Ayton's going to be right there as another former number one overall pick. Where was he last night? You are what you consistently do. He disappeared because he just does not care that much, it would seem, about his profession. But as I'm going after Austin Reeves, I got to credit the best playoff performance of his career. And yes, he was hobbled coming

0: back from the oblique injury towards the end of the series against Houston, but did nothing in game one against OKC. The SGA kerfuffle, however you want to define what happened with Reeves when he hooked him. Okay, you don't get the electric chair for that. That was not old school Knicks versus Heat decades ago. Was it borderline dirty? Perhaps. Hard to legislate intent, but it does speak to the lack of likability, and I think that is the major issue for Oklahoma City. The hardcores out there don't like the Thunder aesthetically and stylistically because they think they're boring, because SGA plays below the rim, and yes, he gets to the free throw line over and over and over and over again, as does every superstar. But beyond that, you got irritants like Dort and Caruso. And I get it. Dort has the makings of being the Draymond Green of this dynasty. Ask the Joker in the regular season. Ask Booker when he tripped him and there was no foul called in the first round against the Suns. I'm not defending the quote-unquote bad dudes on OKC, but two things can be equally true. You don't have to like this team, but they're not dirty as a collective because they're physical. They're playing fundamentally sound basketball, as trite and lame as that sounds. And that's what they have drafted and developed for. This was their process, and they trusted it, and it worked. Now, maybe I'll do the Hacky Magoo, oh, it's a flyover state thing. They're in the middle of the country. Nobody cares. Come on. Now, I'm old enough, and I hold grudges. I'm currently feuding with a tavern that I had been, past tense, a regular after 21 years, not going back, dead to me, Omerta. I'm of the mindset that I still have a beef with the Thunder, and I'm just being upfront with you, because they were ripped out of Seattle. Until the Sonics are there, and Sean Kemp waddles out onto the court for the rebirth of that franchise, OKC, I've got issues with them, because Clay Bennett committed a sports crime. But that's just me being upfront. But how can you not at least appreciate what this team is doing? Because here we are. Not going to finish that sentence. No,
1: here we are.
0: We are. Six games in. They haven't lost. Since gambling is much more of a focal point throughout our business, of course, here on this show with our great relationship with FanDuel Predicts. What do you know? They covered as well last night. Because we know good teams win, great teams cover. So, as the Lakers look towards their inevitable demise, I think it's five games max. The questions come into focus in terms of the offseason. What does the roster look like? The window, if you want to believe in the purple and gold, is this offseason. They're going to have cap flexibility because of the LeBron decision last year. But I'll throw it out there. Who's coming? Who are they going to get? Because this roster is still markedly flawed. And it's not just the head-to-head comp with OKC. Nobody can match their depth. I'll say it again. The pride of UC Santa Barbara. The Belgian. Belgian buzzsaw. AJ, you know Jim's going to talk about this on Monday. This is going to jump from Thursday all the way to the return of the Hall of Famer, as it should. Guys, we don't really know if we're not tracking this team, but I love hoops, even though it was another streaming night and I felt like I was on an island. Can somebody please, and I don't want to endorse AI because it's going to take my job and your job soon. Can we just get a universal remote that when I have a game on a streamer and I want to go over to the hockey, it doesn't take me 19 clicks. And I know there's probably a workaround, but I just want my cable remote back, please. Because I'm going to pass away in that one-bedroom apartment, holding a microphone in one hand and the remote in the other. But as I was watching that game, great to see Mitchell. I like human interest stories. Be nice if the Lakers ever had one other than Kennard. And what, Lonnie Walker IV? Remember the Lonnie Walker IV game a few years ago? So the Lakers always were destined to be in this situation. Even with the addition of Luka, and I realize I haven't mentioned he didn't play, but I'm talking about guys who are on the floor. But I'm not saying this franchise is going to be irrelevant. I'm not saying they're the new Sacramento Kings. I'm just saying that in the West, with Oklahoma City going nowhere. Oh, by the way, since we just go with the kids' monikers. J-Dub hasn't played yet. Their second best player, one of the top 15 players in the league. Oklahoma City's not going anywhere. San Antonio is ascending. You figure out what the Rockets look like long term. I think they're going to be fine without Durant. What do you do with, say, the Nuggets if finally they get the Joker more help, as he had a better supporting cast, to recall, when they won the title a couple years ago, when I realized the Aaron Gordon injury changed everything. But the overall takeaway would be the Lakers are stuck where they are. Not terrible, not exceptional. And what does that get you? But in this town, the Lakers are an event. The Lakers are a tradition. And so long as they are relevant, so long as they're not the Clippers, there's no urgency for them to do anything because they just carved out more courtside seats that cost more than our cars do to get tickets to. And the business model is fine. But when you have a brand that is built on the magnificence of the stars and having the retired numbers and the banners on opposite sides of whatever the cryptocurrency arena is called these days, getting knocked out in the second round of the playoffs again just isn't good enough. I guess if you're looking for incremental progress, at least they didn't get knocked out in the first round, which they messed around with and then found a way in game six. I'm Brian Weber, in for Jim. A programming note, no after hour today. So I'm going to be even more caffeinated and, yes, I'll self-report, annoying than normal because I got 4 hours of content to cram into this three-hour bag together. Speaking of bags, B-Web in for Jim Rome. Your interaction coming up. I mentioned you've been waiting for it. I'd really like your explanation on the X platform when we get to the interaction coming up. Why do you care about the release of the NFL schedule, which is coming up on Thursday? We already know who is playing whom. We know who the opponents are based on strength of schedule, and the division rotations. It's just the order of the game. But the consumers are never wrong. I'll throw this out to you, though. How are you going to feel when we get to the fall and you're going to have to pay even more to watch the NFL? Details coming up. Just getting warmed up on a very busy Friday. Always a delight to keep the chair warm for Mr. Rome. I'm Brian Weber in for Jim. All right. So the playoffs are here. And you already know, this is where everything changes. Every possession hits differently. Every run matters, like OKC had last night in the third quarter. Every single moment can flip the entire script. And now you can get in on all of it with FanDuel Predicts. We're talking predicting the action all the way to the title. Not just two wins, but the spread, the total. 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

0: Weber back with you. Appreciate you kicking it with us. Here is the positive, a rare day off for Jim, meaning he'll be back on Monday. So thanks for putting up with me. I do my best to be clone friendly, but whenever I am lucky enough to fill in for any of the premier hosts in our industry, phone calls are taken selectively. 1-800-636-8686. The answer is, I know that the regulars don't call when it's a sub hack in the chair. And then secondarily, these are still monumental opportunities for me because everybody in my family, one exception, we don't have to do the whole lineage, made it to 95, and I'll do the cliche Irish. They like their spending time bending their elbow at the tavern, and they smoke. So I got good genetics. Now we're all going to live forever. My point is, at 56, I think I'm just on the cusp. And run me, Alvin. You can do the rest of the show. I dropped my age as a fill-in host. At 56, I think I am going to have that renaissance, that comeback. Like John Travolta, when he came back in Pulp Fiction, I just need my Tarantino. And we know that Jim is the idol maker. So one day, you're going to say, what happened to that guy who speaks way too loudly? I realize that the microphone resonates and over-enunciates. But here's what I try to do. I give you an opportunity, with the T's in there, to get interactive once per hour, and I'm going to deliver you a second guest. Calling an audible, don't call 1-800-LAWYER, call Law Murray, NBA writer for The Athletic. We will look forward to that conversation coming up roughly an hour and 10 minutes from now. But we're wide open between now and then. In less than 15 minutes, Brad Stevens takes us behind the curtain, talking about the flaws of the Celtics. What could that mean for a Jaylen Brown-Giannis trade? Yes, I'm throwing things into the trade machine because I want you to be as engaged as possible. Speaking of somebody who knows how to connect with an audience, my pal, the great Ryan in Sacktown. Ryan, say hello to Grant Napier. B-Web, fundamentals first team in a league that's moved away from fundamentals, is foreign to the casuals. Well put, Ryan. And I'm not telling you what to like. Some people want strawberry ice cream. Others want vanilla. But how can you not at least appreciate what the Thunder are doing? And I'm old enough, I just gave you my birth certificate details, to have been doing shows like this when it was in fashion to rip Tim Duncan for being boring. Okay. But they were still stacking NBA championships, and I had an appreciation for them. And I think there's a lot of parallels between those franchises, especially now. The difference is, if I said, hey, pop quiz, who's the head coach of the Thunder? I'll throw that out there. That's our show question. I'll pay it off in the final hour of the program. At least the Spurs had the gimmick of Popovich and Tony Parker canoodling with Eva Longoria and Manu Ginobili killing bats. There was some spice to the franchise. OKC is a bit generic. I'll concede that, but still a remarkable team. Dino got through? I must be a fill-in host. Is there a Dino alert? I know there's a song. Dino, I'm told, sucks. Is the band available? B-Web, Lardon had four turnovers. Dino fat! Dino in Vegas. Fat. Now, I was waiting for the, hey, B-Web, did you hit the JN? You're looking much more svelte from the last time we saw you in December, but I'll save that for when I'm back in July. We will address James Harden. We'll do that when we check in with my new best friend, Law Murray of The Athletic. Yes, and I was pushing out predictable content on the X machine last night. Only James Harden can stop James Harden from being James Harden in the playoffs. It's just too easy. The guy is a walking punchline. And he's going to be a first ballot Hall of Famer, even in a sport when everybody gets into the Hall of Fame. But the minute we flip the calendar to May, Harden acts like he's at an all-you-can-eat buffet at a strip club. 1-of-7 for 3 in game one. Last night, 3-of-13 from the floor, just 10 points, as the Pistons messed around again. Remember, Pistons had an 18-point lead over Cleveland game one, won that game, 14-point lead. That evaporated last night, won that game in part because Harden had a ludicrous turnover late in the game. We'll talk more Eastern Conference basketball coming up when we have our thoughts on the future of the Celtics now in less than 10 minutes. Finally, Intelligent Panda, SGA is the most floppertunistic. Ding. Love that word. Player in the NBA, but LeBron normalized it. Flopping is nothing new in the NBA. Now, there used to be a code, and there used to be some dignity among the players, but because it's become something that's rewarded on every level of hoops, you have to accept the facts as they are, and you can say that SGA is the foul hunter. That's fine. Defenses have to make an adjustment. If you know the whistle's going his way, as it goes the direction of every superstar, including LeBron James. I looked up this morning. I have no life. He's made the second most free throws in NBA history. So it's not like the majority of the calls haven't gone his direction. I know last night he flipped out because it should have been a continuation M1. Okay, one missed call. And how about the Lakers gathering around the officials at the end of the game because poor Austin Reeves got his feelings hurt because he was aligned improperly? First of all, I haven't seen a jump ball since George Mikan. There's a contemporary reference. But there's a proper procedure, and the ref made a move and then got in his face. And I know I'm beating up Austin Reeves like a pinata. It's no longer Cinco de Mayo. Austin Reeves is just the guy. And he's going to get votes for most improved, and he's come a long way. But the problem with our hype machine is we have Linsanity now for so many dudes. And the idolatry of Austin Reeves is baffling to me, but a lot of that is a product of where I live. All right, couple minutes on an unofficial national holiday. And I am being sincere once. I was told a long time ago, if you can be sincere, if you can fake sincerity, you got a big future in broadcasting. Why do so many of you care about the release of the NFL schedule? Now, again, in an effort to be sincere, for once, had Jim not been available on Thursday, typically the schedule comes out on a Wednesday. Reminder, I used to work in NFL Network. The NFL used to send me a check with a shield on it. I was a shill for the shield. So I understand how the take industrial complex and engagement farming works. But it's just the unveiling of the order of the games that we already know. If you are a fan of the Tennessee Titans, you know who the opposition is. Now, if you're a season ticket holder, I get it. You want to be able to schedule your plans. Although, because we're talking about the NFL, don't schedule too far into the future because they may flex out your game. Despite the fact you've invested thousands of dollars on hotel rooms and flights to go see your favorite team play on the road, but I realize I am in the vast minority, and especially now because I'm auditioning for more local work, it is the foundation of terrible local sports talk radio for Jabroni and Bubba to go through the schedule on release day, and they go, all right, week one, Bills, loss, week two, Patriots, loss, and then they have to do the mental gymnastics to figure out how your favorite team is going to make the playoffs. I think the most important thing coming up on Thursday that I'm going to be looking for is the confirmation we're getting a Thanksgiving Eve football game. I know your pushback will be more football is always good. Was anybody clamoring for a game on the night before Thanksgiving? If you're the minority of people who still have a social life amongst our clonedom here in the jungle, that's a night even I go out. If you're single, that's the biggest night of the year, right? Hey, I used to be somebody. Want me to leave a message on your cell phone? It's a giant party night. And I know you can watch the game on your phone, but my point is this. The NFL, in their never-ending greed, is just creating opportunities that do not need to exist. Do we need now a second game on Black Friday, which used to be a big day in college football? And I realize these are moot observations because the NFL crushes everything in its path. And until you stop watching, nothing's going to change. So we're going to 18 games while they're going to have the hypocrisy of saying we still prioritize player safety. The international schedule is going to get bigger and bigger. We know a Super Bowl is going to London at some point. Let's say the Jags finally make a Super Bowl run. And that's the wrong team to pick, but I think London, I think Jacksonville because of the Khan family and the Queen Danica. How many fans in Northern Florida are going to spend the money to fly to Western Europe? They probably will, because we're addicted to football. And finally, when we get the announcement on Thursday, reportedly, Netflix is going to have a much bigger role, and Netflix is very shrewdly run. They're going to space it out. So they're going to get the Australia game, the Rams, lobbying the league, according to Kyle Shanahan, to have a home game sent down under so they don't have to deal with the 49ers taking over their stadium. That will be a Netflix game, meaning you're going to have to pay, what's Netflix now, $8-$9 with ads just to watch that game for that month. Then they're going to get you on Thanksgiving Eve, because that game reportedly is going to be on Netflix, and they're going to get you in December for the Christmas games. Well, that's 3 months now you're shelling out $9 plus tax. It's adding up. And you're going to say to me, hey, you do this for a living. You're right, I can write it off. But I'm thinking about the sports fandom as a collective. When does the greed stop? And I don't even care about soccer, because I don't have to go through the motions anymore on Pac-12 Network. How about that ridiculous situation? You talk about greed on every step of the way, including price gouging to get on a train to go from New York City to freaking East Rutherford, New Jersey. Going to cost you $110. But the one sport that has been immune to every problem is the NFL, and the bubble may burst at some point, but even though I'm going to make it to 110 years old, maybe not in my lifetime. Brian Weber in for Jim. I will pass away with this microphone in my cold, dead hand. Hit me up on the X platform. BW Weber, Weber with two Bs. Straight ahead, back to the NBA with Aaron Rodgers conversation in 20 minutes to kick off the next hour of the program. Celtic GM Brad Stevens said the quiet part out loud about tanking. What does that mean for Jaylen Brown and Giannis as a trade possibility? So much more coming up. We move quickly when I'm in the chair, but we always try to keep it light and entertaining. Brian Weber in for Jim on the Jim Rome Show.
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1: 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Hit me up on X, BW Weber, Weber with two B's. It is a Friday. That means it is an ATP Friday. 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Use the hashtag AskThePros on X. Be listening later in the show. 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My clock management has been atrocious. J.J. Redick refusing to call timeouts. So we will keep this concise because I have to. That's good. Always important to have limitations, governors, and parameters. Coming up after this NBA content block, we'll start hour number two of the show talking about Aaron Rodgers. Watch, watch, watch, watch, watch. I was told it was over. It's all over. It's Aaron. It's never over until he emerges from the darkness. The latest update heard here on Westwood One Sports. Did I mention I got this network on the air on December 29th? In fact, when I tried to pay rent first of the month, I was a little bit short on the cash. I told my landlord I have Westwood One equity. He said, that's fine. We're going to comp this month free, gratis. I was listening today to You Better You Bet. You should always. And I heard Omar Khan, the GM of the Steelers, saying, I don't know specifically where Aaron is. Where is Aaron? In fact, I'll make a juice myth. I'll be the LAPD officer, Gascon, who came to the mics that fateful day. I'm talking Knicks later in the program. In June 1994 and said, Mr. Simpson's whereabouts are unknown. We are looking for Mr. Simpson. We're looking for Aaron Rodgers. But apparently he's on his way when he feels like it or not. Scheduled to be in Pittsburgh tomorrow. And ultimately, as I'll tell you in 12 minutes, just follow the money. What do you know? A man who has career earnings of nearly $400 million is shaking down the Steelers for more. Why? Let me quote the Navy SEAL who told Jim, and now we know in the jungle, why does anyone do anything? Because they can. I'm Brian Weber. Stealing material from the Hall of Famer with attribution. Brad Stevens is a shrewd individual. I respect his basketball acumen. Had I been lucky enough to fill in month ago, but credit the Iron Man that is Jim Rome, he never takes time off other than today for a family event, I would have told you the Celtics are coming out of the East because I believed in their sensational regular season. I thought the addition of Jason Tatum puts him over the top. And I thought, and this is factual, the East is down, which has opened up a path for the Knicks. But looking ahead to the final hour of the program, let us not crown the Knickerbockers anytime soon. We are efforting updates on the status of Joel Embiid and OG Anunoby. When we get more information, we'll let you know. But either way, Knicks have a lot of work to do. Did I mention 1994? I can close my eyes. Don't close if you're driving. I can still see John Starks just putting up shots for no reason. Game 7. Pat Riley's not going to take him out. So here we are with Stevens acknowledging, and I think this is a little CYA, but he's astute in doing so, that the Celtics were paper champions in the regular season with their 56 wins, equaling the 2 seed, because as he said in his end of season press availability, tanking not only made the product unwatchable this year in the NBA for the majority of the regular season, it also had an impact on the quote-unquote good team. Stevens, quote, there are a lot of teams in the NBA playing for draft positioning this year. Let me translate. Thank you very much. That won't be the case next year. League going to be better. Probably will give you a better indication of what everybody really is. He also pointed out that the Celtics, as you know, had a lousy record against premier teams this year. So, how good are the Celtics? And it's not an overreaction to, blowing the 3-1 series lead, and they're never going to stop shooting threes, as infuriating as it is. That is their model, and they're sticking with it because the analytics say so, and I get it. Look, I got into sports because math was not my friend. I wanted to talk for a living. I can barely do it. Don't ask me to do your taxes. Don't ask me to get quantitative. I understand the fundamentals of analytics, but a slavish addiction and linkage to data is as stupid as doing everything by your gut. But it does point out that I think Stevens is acknowledging that even though he did flip that roster on the fly, go back to last year when I think they were going to lose the Knicks either way because they kept missing threes, but everything was finalized when Tatum went down with the ripped Achilles at MSG. Say goodbye to Porzingis. Say goodbye to Holiday. You move along without 110-year-old Al Horford. Suddenly, it is Jaylen Brown, a lot of Derek White, and some Peyton Pritchard, and that translates into the second-best record in the East. So what does it mean? Did Jaylen Brown enjoy being the man this year? This is the never-ending conversation in the Hub City. I won't do a bad New England impersonation because I'm from New York and I don't acknowledge Boston. It's a backwater town. Brown, amazingly, is eligible for a contract extension this summer. I won't explain why. The CBA is weird in the NBA. So that means there's going to be a meeting between the team and his reps. If you're paying attention, he's very close to Tracy McGrady, who I think is doing a nice job on TV. And his mentor went on a podcast as the season was unraveling, heading into that Game 7 debacle at home against Philadelphia, saying that Brown has some deep frustrations with the organization. So, does Brown want out? If so, why not have a conversation with Milwaukee? Because it's superstar for superstar. It matches in terms of the finances with Giannis. Milwaukee can get a legitimate foundational piece to build around, plus draft picks, plus some other assets on the roster. I think it's interesting. I think it's worth conversation. And for once, not just mind-numbing trade talk. As we head into the draft lottery on Sunday, I cannot wait because I love chaos, like the Joker, for OKC to win the lottery with the Clippers pick. That would be basketball justice. Just to complete the worst trade, even worse than the Deshaun Watson trade. I know it's neck and neck. In my estimation, let's just say the worst trade in basketball history. But if the ping pong balls go the right direction, you got the Wizard, who have been tanking since 2017. And as we put a button on this hour, I have no issues with the projections. As Kevin O'Connor of the Yahoo Sports NBA Hub said the other day on this program, that A.J. DeBonsa has the potential to be an NBA star. But are we certain about Darren Peterson, who just said the reason he couldn't play last year was creatine because of cramping and he couldn't figure that out? Cam Boozer seems like a nice player, but is he going to be a cornerstone to your franchise? So after all of the tanking and after all of the watchable basketball, what do we get? I think more of the same. More of the same, the bromide on this program. Coming up, talking Aaron Rodgers' future to start the second hour of the Jim Rome Show.
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6: The NCAA announced on Thursday that both the men's and women's basketball tournaments will expand to 76 teams starting next season. Nobody asked for this. Sure, college basketball fans won't pass up more basketball. 12 games in 2 days doesn't sound terrible until you realize the teams that will be involved. Back of the end, major power conference teams sneaking in. Nobody asked for this. I'm Chris Boyd.
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23: Theismann brings them out. High formation, Wansley and Riggins. There's the snap, hand to Riggins, good hole, he's got the first down to the 40, he's gone! The 35, the 30, the 20, he's gone! 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
22: The 43-yard TD run gave Washington their first lead of the game on their way to a 27-17 victory and the first Super Bowl title in franchise history. Riggins finished the day with a then-record 166 yards and was named the game's most valuable player. With another memorable moment in NFL postseason history, I'm Scott Graham, Westwood One Sports.
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1: It is another hour of the program. So good to have you with us. 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Back with all of us on Monday, 1-800-636-8686. As always, looking for your interaction on the X platform. X me, BW Weber, Weber with two Bs. I was a bit self-indulgent in the first hour. I know, shocking that a fill-in host would like me some me. I'm going to get you your football. You need it. I realize I should just talk NFL every segment, but that's why I am hacky fill-in Magoo and not full-time Magoo. Coming up in 40 minutes, we'll say hello to our first outside voice. Looking forward to my first conversation with Law Murray of The Athletic. As I said, to tip off the program, and I know you're hanging on every word of a fill-in host. Reminder, though, if you miss any portion of any program, listen anytime on the podcast. Alvin will take care of that. Comes out almost instantaneously at the end of the program. And while you're listening to podcasts, be sure to listen to the Jim Rome podcast, an excellent conversation with Jerry Stackhouse. I think if you listen closely, shall I say former Warriors assistant coach, there was a lot of past tense there, maybe foreshadowing that Steve Kerr is in fact going to walk away. We will talk NBA in 20 minutes. We devoted the majority of the first hour to the fallout from another sluggish first half for OKC. Then they asserted themselves with their overwhelming depth to roll past the Lakers and cover. J.J. Redick doing his best to defend LeBron, who didn't really want the defense of his head coach, but any coach in that position is going to try to shift the narrative instead of just saying, as he said before the series started, we're facing an all-time great team. Tried to point the finger at the refs. Nothing doing there. We'll get back to the NBA, as mentioned, when we have that conversation with Law Murray. And in 20 minutes, I want to pass along my perspective on the Spurs. Can they do the unthinkable? Be a team that wins it all in their first run together as a young team? A couple of things you should know. To win a title in the NBA, and I'll spell this out coming up, you got to have at least one lock Hall of Famer, and you have to be higher than a three seed. I'll tell you more of those particulars because clearly I don't have a life. Aaron Rodgers is loose. We are looking for Aaron Rodgers. I'm not the only one. His GM, Omar Khan, who's been on the program, was here on Westwood One Sports. If you're listening on the terrific new network that launched on December 29th, he was a guest on You Better You Bet. Outstanding program I listen to all the time. And if you're watching on the simulcast, you can see the specifics. And I use that word specifically because I wrote down the quote. Omar on the program, quote, "I don't know specifically where Aaron is." Now, we all were told yesterday with the breathless announcement, Aaron is on his way to Pittsburgh, and it's just a matter of time before he signs the contract, Saturday or Sunday. And all those things could happen. But why is everything with Aaron Rodgers this hard? And I think the answer is a lot of narcissism. And believe me, it takes one to know one. I have a ridiculous amount of self-esteem. Mother's Day coming up on Sunday. My late mother did a very good job of making me believe I could do anything and also hate myself at the same time. Very odd dichotomy. I'm not comparing myself to Aaron, but here's a guy. You talk about a guy who enjoys the process because he does it every year. You are what you consistently do. I don't know what changed with Aaron Rodgers along the way, unless this has been his personality. And then 5 years ago, we can make it COVID related if you want. You pick the time frame. At some point, his public persona got radically different. And now we go through this every spring. It's a rite of passage. Hello, friends. A tradition unlike any other. So we're waiting for the official announcement. And at this stage, what could it be about? What's it always about? Money. Now, again, just to validate how little of a life I have, which is a reason you should listen to me. We have a lot in common. I'm Brian Weber, a clone to my core. 1-800-636-8686. Your interaction coming up on the X platform in less than 15 minutes. BW Weber, Weber with two B's. Matthew Stafford has made $408 million on the field. Remember, he and Sam Bradford, the last of the number one overall picks who got the Powerball money coming out of college, and then the CBA change. Aaron Rodgers estimated on the field earnings, $395 million. So why would a dude who's 42 years old care if he makes 13 and a half like he made last year, or the minimum now because the Steelers tendered him would be a 10% raise that gets him to $15 million? Why would somebody who made close to $400 million on the field care? And the answer is because it's another 15 or 20 or 25 million. I'll take it back to Wall Street. Because I'm a middle-aged Caucasian, all my references are from movies in the late 1980s. How many boats can you water ski behind, Gordon Gekko? The number is infinite. So he wants more because he can get more. Not that hard to figure out. And I think some of it's also a byproduct of it's another way to keep score. And he is certainly aware that the Dolphins gave

So I don't have to go chapter and verse about the Jets. We know who the Jets are. But having seen them play at Shea Stadium with the infield grass still intact in September, the Jets have no self-esteem, so they were going to let Aaron Rodgers do whatever he wants. Go to Egypt? Cool. The fact that the Steelers are doing this seems to contradict the notion that the Steelers are such a well-run franchise, right? What do we always say about the Steelers? Continuity, organizational knowledge. A handful of head coaches since Richard Nixon was in the White House in 1969. And what has that gotten them? Not much. Now, I'm not saying you have to move into a Silicon Valley mindset of move fast and break things. In fact, I'm the antithesis of that on a Big Word Friday. Lauren, I know you like it when I direct and produce on the air. You can push in anytime you want, not too close. When you're my age and you still write things out and highlight, when you went to college in Palo Alto with billionaires, it tells you I am old school. Don't get too close, pal. I'm in favor of tradition. But if it's not working, you have to be willing to change. And the Steelers are still running themselves, like the Giants to a degree, like a mom and pop shop. And in a league that has never had more of a rapid rate of change, what's the thing I'll throw at you when I'm filling in July, if I'm lucky enough to come back, getting ready for training camps? 21 of the last 22 years, some team has gone from worst to first to win their division. Patriots did it again last year. The entire business model, the NFL, is built on change. That's why you will be glued to your set and to your radio on Thursday when the official release of the schedule starts trickling out with the selective leaks. Oh, my goodness. Week 7. Here come the Bengals. Honey, let's get the kids. So if the whole point of this league is the ability to reinvent yourself as a franchise, the Steelers are stuck to the same formula they've been running since the late 1970s, and they have all of those Lombardi trophies to be proud of. But you can't say this is a good way to run a business. And these are multi-billion-dollar businesses now. So if you allow the other side in any negotiation, it's like how I negotiate when I get the call to fill in for Jim. I see it says Jim Rome Show. I answer the phone. I go, yes. I don't, half the time they're not even asking me to fill in. It's, wait, are you still claiming you know Jim Rome? And I go, oh, but I say yes to everything. Hence, I have no leverage because I know who I am. In this case, because it's like a sports talk host, especially a fill-in hack, to make it all about himself. In this case, the Steelers, because they enabled and empowered Aaron Rodgers, who had some agency because he's Aaron bleeping Rodgers, but because they gave him even more of the hammer, he's using it. And what, we were supposed to believe that investing a third-round pick in Drew Aller was the solution? Or going to round 6 last year to get Will Howard? They could have done other things. If you go out and get, say, Gardner Minshew, and I'm not putting the American hero in the Hall of Fame, at least that's, in my estimation, more serviceable than Mason Rudolph, who's been hanging out there like he's on an episode of The Bachelorette, just waiting to be selected. The Steelers did nothing with the assumption Aaron was coming back, and we know all the reasons it makes sense. The alleged bromance with him and Man Mountain Mike McCarthy, who apparently got the job because his father owned a bar in Pittsburgh and he grew up there. Aaron knows the offense, I understand. But football's the ultimate team game. And quarterbacks have their own latitude, especially first ballot Hall of Fame quarterbacks do. But the Steelers created the situation, so they shouldn't be surprised. It's still not over because Aaron's going to milk this for all it's worth. I'm giving him prime real estate on the biggest and most important show in our industry. Because it's the same scenario since the end of his run in Green Bay. So when he finally signs, and let's do the wisdom of crowds, he makes 21, 21, and change, 22, whatever. I'm not an accountant. He makes something in the neighborhood of better than $20 million, so he can have his ego assuaged. What does that mean? Not much. I know the Steelers picked up Michael Pittman Jr., friend of the

0: program. I look forward to Jim reconnecting with him, talk about his new football home. As we try to map out where the Steelers are, think about what's happened in that division. All the new head coaches. And everybody in the jungle now is in love with Lunch with a Monkin, Lunch with a Monkin. At least he's got personality. Talk about dysfunction, but he's laughing as the Titanic continues to go down. I think the Jesse Minter hire is going to be an upgrade because the Ravens get back to their defensive identity. And you have Cincinnati in a situation where Joe Burrow better stay healthy with the addition now of DeMarcus Lawrence on defense. Steelers maybe sneak into the playoffs, and if they do, what happens next? They lose in the first round. Go back to last year. They had a quarterback on the other side of the field, and C.J. Stroud, who was trying to gift them that game. And I know this is a Texans house, so I'm going to tread very lightly, but it wasn't a one-off. We saw Stroud implode again the following week against New England. And even with all of that good fortune, because C.J. was in a generous mood post-holidays, they couldn't do anything. And now we have Aaron Rodgers a year older in a different system that the other players who are returning have to learn. And if you're expecting a different outcome, well, that's the old cliched definition of insanity, doing the same thing over and over again. So when Jim is back on Monday, I would expect he will be talking about Aaron Rodgers signing. The number should be north of $20 million. And all of this was because Aaron wanted to make a little bit more and created the illusion of further leverage by the Arizona hypothesis. The idea could be Arizona. Credit Jim for asking the question to Mike LaFleur that needed to be posed. I think Jim even knew the answer. By the way, the LaFleur family, great hair. As I'm glancing at the monitor on the simulcast, that is a follically blessed family. And what's Mike going to say? You have to sell me that we're enthused of a quarterback room with Jacoby Brissett, who wants more money, American hero Gardner Minshew, Carson Beck, who's what, 85 years old? He played 6 years in college, and another dude. But that was all a mirage just to create the illusion of leverage. Same thing with Denver. Although I do think as we wind down this NFL portion of the program, Denver should spend more time and doing their due diligence to find a capable starter. And it's not Stitty. The Stitty Nation out there saw what that looked like in the AFC title game. And Bo Nix, coming all the way back from that snapped ankle, and it wasn't like Bo Nix was highly efficient last year. That team, at times, won in spite of him. To me, that's a quarterback situation worth monitoring now that Pittsburgh will be solved, presumably this weekend, because we always need a team to fixate on across the NFL and talk all quarterbacks all the time. I'm Brian Weber, in for Jim. Hop aboard at 1-800-636-8686. Been almost exclusively me, not enough you. We will rectify that straight ahead. More of your interaction on the X platform. Coming up at 40 past the hour, we'll bring in our first guest today, talking NBA with Law Murray of The Athletic. And I will return to the hardwood, getting you set for Game 3 between the Spurs and T-Wolves. We'll talk Knicks Sixers in 45 minutes to start the last hour of the show. Are Wemby and the young Spurs built to do something that NBA history says is almost impossible to do? That is coming up. I'm Brian Weber, always having a good time filling in for Jim here on the Jim Rome Show. So, true story. My sister is the best person I know. And Courtney Weber, even though now she's been married twice and there's a divorce in there, she's still Courtney Weber, because when you carry our last name, it's just that important. She's also the best mother I know, with my great nieces, Reagan and Morgan. So it would stand to reason I'm going to get her the very best gift possible for Mother's Day, which is coming up on Sunday. Clones, Sunday, get on it. Deadline, spur action. 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

0: What's up, guys? David Pollack here, former Georgia Bulldog, former analyst with College Game Day, and host of my new show, See Ball, Get Ball. I'm a defensive lineman. That's why that's the name. You see the ball, you go get it. We're going to dive deep into college football. We're going to break down film. We'll have bold takes, real conversations with the biggest names in the sport every single week.
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Brian Weber back with you. Appreciate the company on this very busy Friday, but there are many opportunities to express your opinions. Lying ahead, 1-800-636-8686. Thoughts on the X platform will be handled presently, and we'll keep this concise in 15 minutes. We'll bring in our first guest today, NBA analysis provided by Law Murray of The Athletic. Final hour, because I'm 190 years old, but this is a safe space. Baseball is a topic, as is playoff hockey. Alvin, can I get a horn? As the former intermission host of your San Jose Sharks, Owen Murphy. I'm just going to laugh now. Owen Nolan ain't walking through that door. Owen Murphy was the program director at the late, great Beast 980. I have a lot of local radio on my mind for some reason here in Southern California. We talk baseball with Gabe Lex of USA Today. Wemby and the Spurs, can they do the unthinkable? I'll be our topic in the next minute or two. Reaction time. Jim and Coachella is prolific. Brian, don't be surprised if a video is released next 24 hours by the Rooney family of local politicians and celebrities singing, "Please Stay, Aaron. We really..."

0: Stevie Wonder in the background. I like when George Michael comes in later. Now, it's also Aaron, right? I was told it was pronounced that way. Because, as Tommy Enola points out, I pretend I'm a wordsmith. Bromide? Damn, that's friggin' strong. War thesauruses, just another way of saying cliche. Folks, we've been doing this dance together, I figured out, for a decade now. I first filled in 2016. You probably have gotten the gimmick. I just use big words to say the same thing I said earlier. Now I've taken you behind the curtain, which is why I'll never get a local radio job in Los Angeles. Joseph Goebel, I respect because he has straight sports takes, and this is nominally a sports talk show. Hey, Brian, we are really enthusiastic about our Pistons playing great defensive basketball, an era where it's not celebrated. Reminds me of the 04 Pistons. That's a perfect segue. Joseph, hang on. I'm going to hold on to this because I'm going to mention the 04 Pistons, but to be self-indulgent, I have to squeeze in one more. Haunted Horse. Brian, looking at your notes, I'm asking myself, is this guy a radio host or an NFL coach? Now, hang on, XCR. You had to pick Mike McCarthy. You couldn't give me lean Sean McVay. Of all the coaches in professional football, you got to have somebody that bloated? Lord, I'm going to keep talking until I get a better headshot there. I am just that narcissistic. Yes, this also doubles as a menu at the Cheesecake Factory as I play along. Do not put Andy Reid on next. I know what's coming. I think like you guys do. Give me a LaFleur. Give me either one. I tweezed my eyebrows last night. No love from the crew. Hey, but you guys can put yourself on camera. Oh, no, no. That camera's still coming on a slow boat through the Strait of Hormuz. I don't know why I want Johnny Carson there. Okay. I love it when things happen spontaneously because I write out my ad-libs. Joseph Goebel with the observation on the X platform. Thank you. All right. The check's in the mail. Beautiful. If you're watching on the stream, ding, you can see my cousin, Matt LaFleur. Now, it would take me another 10 years to grow any kind of facial hair. We're going to do the side-by-side comparison. Hey, call me when you're 56. Let me know how you're doing. All right. There is an audience on the audio side. Hundreds of affiliates going, what is this guy talking about? They want to know what the Pistons in 2004 have to do with today's San Antonio Spurs with a pivotal third game coming up between San Antonio and Minnesota. T-Wolves, we never talk about them unless we have to when they make repeated runs to conference finals. Remember, they won four playoff series over the last 2 years heading into this postseason. Even with DiVincenzo, with another Achilles injury as that crisis continues to plague the NBA, and the Ant-Man going down, they still closed out Denver, who said 1-2-3 Cancun, and they stole home court from San Antonio in game one. Felt like they were comfortable with that as the Spurs annihilated them in game two. But we've got a series here. Still, couple things stand out historically in the NBA specifically that are the almost requirements, the prereqs to win it all. First, you need at least one lock to be in the Hall of Fame. Now, years ago, the exception that proved the rule was the 2004 Pistons, who, if I'm going to tell it like it is, won that series in large part because of the chaos and dysfunction within the Lakers. Remember that dream team with Gary Payton and everything going on with Karl Malone and the late Kobe Bryant and his wife, et cetera, et cetera. Taking nothing away from Larry Brown, crank, crank, crank's team. Until a couple of years ago, the Pistons had crank, no Hall crank. Of Famers. That changed with Ben Wallace crank, and Chauncey crank. Billups, who could be going to the big house soon based on the poker allegations. The other thing to win it all in the NBA lore is you have to be a top three seed. And this is straight out of the record books. Only two teams less than a three seed have won it all. The 1969 Celtics, Don Nelson hit that wacky shot that felt like Tyrese Haliburton or R.J. Barrett the other day, went up and then went in. And then the 95 Rockets, the sixth seed with Akeem, Clyde Drexler, Kenny the Jet Smith, who swept the Magic. Those are the two things that are almost must-haves. Or statistically, if you don't have them, you don't have a shot. The third thing typically is you need playoff experience. And we'll link it to the current Pistons, who I think learned a lot by having to come back from the 3-1 deficit against the Magic, who have a better roster. And I'm not just sucking up to the host, but I listen to the show as closely as you do. Who has a better relationship with the Orlando Magic than Jim Rome in this program? And I was of the mindset that the addition of Desmond Bane makes Orlando a top four seed heading into the season. And obviously, things did not work out internally. Paolo Banchero and Jamal Mosley had a disconnect. Still, the Pistons had to claw and problem solve and learn together to win that series. Now, they have this penchant for accumulating massive leads and then giving it all away, as they did again last night. It was an 18-point lead against Cleveland. Game one, 14-point advantage last night. Game got tight, but Detroit, I think because of the way they've coalesced, found a way. And, of course, Kate Cunningham's going to give you the typical 25 as he did last night. Tobias Harris, of all people, has come alive. And that's why the playoffs are great, because you never know who the unsung hero is going to be. And since I was talking about Austin Reeves in the most improved conversation, you got Jalen Duren, the big man, doing it well in the paint. So I feel like the Pistons are probably still a year away because they don't have that slam dunk Hall of Famer. Cunningham, if healthy, could get there. Remember, everybody gets in to the Hall of Fame in Springfield, Mass. It's the Basketball Hall of Fame, not the NBA Hall of Fame. So your college credentials matter, international play. But if I'm contrasting that to the Spurs, well, you got Wemby. Now, the issue is going to be, can he stay healthy? Because if you look across the annals of NBA history, if you're over 7 feet tall, durability is an issue, which makes Kareem all the more of a unicorn. But with Wemby as your face of the franchise, and this young team with an inexperienced head coach, remember, Mitch Johnson's just a couple years on the job, as much as I want to dap up a fellow Palo Alto grad, I think the Spurs could not only have a ton of confidence knowing what they've done head-to-head against OKC. If you care about the regular season, I know most of you do not because of the tanking and the low management this year. They took 4 out of 5 meetings against the Thunder. Now, injury is a factor in there, but they know they match up well against the Thunder because they are so similar, because they have the depth, and because Wemby can lean on Chet Holmgren, who is not your typical beast in the paint at 7 feet tall. So I'm fascinated to see if we get there, and I know we take it one game at a time. There's your bromide for this content block. But give me the Thunder and the Spurs. And another reason the Spurs should be optimistic beyond controlling the head-to-head is OKC has proven you can accelerate that learning curve and you can build that scar tissue quickly. Because remember, a couple years ago, best record in the West, Thunder lost in the second round. Last year, won it all. And I think they're going to stack championships, except the one team that could be the obstacle. And it would be great for them to have, and I know that doesn't work with the geography, a Lakers-Celtics kind of rivalry. OKC battling San Antonio for the next half decade. Sign me up. But from the Spurs' perspective, it all starts with handling their business against a tenacious Minnesota team. That defense is one of the key pillars of their success. Gobert matches up extremely well with Wemby because of their French background. He's been playing against him since he was a teenager. And he knows all of his idiosyncrasies. So another reason to watch. I'm not telling you what to do. It's a Friday night. Hopefully you have better things to do than hang out on the couch like yours truly. But the Spurs have a chance to do something special in being an amazingly young team. They're so young that De'Aaron Fox feels like a veteran with key experience that could be another glue participant in putting this all together. But the Spurs would do something we rarely see in NBA history, make it all the way to the finals, potentially win it all, because the winner of The Larry O's coming out of the West. That's not stunning news. Will it be San Antonio? I'm Brian Weber, in for Jim. Last call for phone calls, 1-800-636-8686. More interaction on the X platform next hour, which is the final hour. Looking for your ATPs on this Ask the Pros Friday. Straight ahead, back to the NBA. Did J.J. Redick have a legitimate gripe calling out the officials based on what JJ! He perceived to be some blown calls last night? And since we're talking about OKC, having won six straight in this postseason after they won it all last year, is it too early to crown them as champs again? We'll check in with Law Murray of The Athletic. I'm Brian Weber as we continue with passion and energy on a Friday on The Jim Rome Show.
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19: There's something I'd like to talk to you about today, something that's been circulating on the internet that's become a real problem. Deep fake videos of me endorsing products that I've never even heard of and I have no relationship with whatsoever. 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Now, a couple things you should keep in mind. If something sounds too good to be true, it probably is. When you look at these videos, if they don't seem natural, if there's something off about them, the audio or the video, it's probably AI generated. 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

0: from Southern California, this is the Jim Rome Show with guest host Brian Weber on Westwood One.
1: Getting closer to the final hour of the program, meaning this is your last opportunity to pick up the phone. 1-800-636-8686. An hour from now, we wrap it up with Gusto talking baseball with Gabe Lex of USA Today. Let's expand the conversation. Focus on the NBA. Say hello to Law Murray of The Athletic. Hey, Law, Brian Weber with you. What's going on?
2: Thanks for having me, Brian. Talk about these playoffs, I presume.
1: No, I was going to go off the board and take you to Slovenia. I wanted some thoughts about what's happening in the EuroLeague. But since I subscribe to The Athletic, and this was not conditional, and everybody should think about it because quality journalism counts, there is your boastful thought as a fill-in host. I know you could follow me in any direction that I posed for you, although I first have to start, great shades. If you're watching on the simulcast, tell me about the eyewear, my man. You're looking good.
2: I appreciate that, man. I had some late nights, man. I was in the arena until 4 o'clock. You know, shout out to the hotel. They didn't kick me out because, you know, that 11 o'clock checkout. I was like, I'm going to need some time.
1: Yeah, take your time.
2: I got a few selections, and this is the one that I had for the OKC trip.
1: You're looking good, my man. Plus, for folks who don't know, the New York Times owns The Athletic. You're doing fine. So if you need late checkout, say Uncle Brian signed off on your expense report. All right, since we're talking OKC, you know how it works in sports, media, content creation this day and age. Let's go negative. Did J.J. Redick have any justification in going off about the referees post-game last night?
2: In general, he has a point. I mean, I think he's trying to advocate for his team. I think he's trying to make it clear. Sorry about the framing there. I think he's trying to make it clear that he wants his team to get a good whistle. You know, they're at a deficit. They're at a talent deficit, even if Luka Doncic was available to play. Every loss sends them closer to the end of their season. So he's going to try and fight his battles. I think the challenge is not letting that seep into how his team actually plays. Like, I'm cool with JJ advocating for his team. I think that's the most that he can do in his position. But what winds up happening is you got players, star players, role players, guys trying to make a mark on this series. And when they start being overly influenced by the officiating, especially that team, a team that has dominated the free throw line for 4 years straight, like it falls on deaf ears. It actually has a negative effect. One thing I got to say about JJ, Brian, if you will, JJ played for the Clippers during the Lob City era, and I covered that team. That team was one of the most difficult to officiate over that time that they were winning games. And we're talking about Chris Paul, who politicked to the point where anytime Scott Foster was officiating the Clippers game, you knew it was going to be a problem.
1: And like, it was nut punching time too with CP3, right?
2: Exactly. We got to know. I mean, that's Wake Forest CP. That's before my time.
1: I'm old school, my man. I'm old school.
2: Yeah, but that's what I am talking about, though. I mean, even JJ and Chris, they were ACC guys. They didn't get along. Then a lot of that is because of the gamesmanship that went on there. You know, JJ didn't have to worry about text too much. But yeah, Chris Paul was his teammate. Blake Griffin, a player who was getting to the line at a higher rate. People want to talk about flopping. It's like, I love Blake, but Blake was difficult to officiate. He made it difficult on the officials. Doc Rivers is on the sidelines, in officials' ear constantly. DeAndre Jordan wasn't in an officials' ear all the time, but DeAndre Jordan was such a bad free throw shooter that Clippers game had you watching DeAndre Jordan shoot a bunch of free throws. Even Jamal Crawford coming off the bench. That dude got a ton of four-point plays, but that meant that he was tough to officiate. Like, the Clippers owned the free throw line, but they also drew the ire of officials, and that had a negative impact on how their games went, especially when it came to the postseason. And I don't need to tell you about how the Clippers in the postseason went. JJ understood this. He was with them. Those were the best years of his career. And so you see what is happening in this series. You are threatening the officials to basically mentally think to themselves that they are being antagonized and you are going to have, you're not going to get the results that you want. So JJ's got to walk a fine line between advocating for his team, but also not making it so that his team is at the risk of being spited by these officials at the same time.
1: Excellent context. I didn't think we'd have a 2015 Clipper comp, but I like what you're putting down. I'm Brian Weber in for Jim Rome. Talking Hoops, Law Murray of The Athletic. So, Law, whenever the series ends, sweep, gentlemen, sweep, what do you think the Lakers' offseason looks like?
2: It's going to be complicated. I think, honestly, that's why you get a lot of these emotions now. Like, you have a lot of guys who don't know what their short-term future looks like. And I think they're focused on trying to be competitive in this series. You know, they get a chance to go home and do that. But LeBron James is 41. I don't think he should or will retire, but I also can't rule it out because LeBron refuses to rule it out. I don't think he knows what he wants to do and how he wants to do it. The how he wants to do it is more relevant to me because if he comes back, well, does that mean it's with the Lakers? He doesn't have a contract next year. That's the first time we can say that. He doesn't control that. And that's LeBron. LeBron is no longer the best player on this team. Luka Doncic is. He's secure. You know he's going to be there. But you now have to build a team around him. And Luka is an outstanding player. The NBA's leading scorer. But he's injured right now. And there's a Luka tax. You got to find the right kind of dudes to minimize the things that Luka isn't going to bring to a game or at least make certain things more difficult. And that brings you to Austin Reeves. Is Austin Reeves the ideal co-star, especially given LeBron James' uncertain future on this team? That's not my business to figure out what his contract's going to be, but he has a player option. And more than likely, Austin Reeves is going to opt out and search for a better financial situation. And that's in his mind. And those are the dudes who are going to have roles. They're going to have the ball in their hands. There's a number of other dudes who are in contract years. DeAndre Ayton has a player option that he's going to want to opt out of. Marcus Smart, Rui Hachimura. You know, this isn't a particularly deep team, which the Oklahoma City Thunder are making very clear in this series.
1: Because dudes and dudes are coming off the bench and burying the Lakers. And I agree with you. I think they have some real roster issues to solve coming up when we get to their offseason. Got a few minutes left, so I want to hit two more topics rapidly. What are you looking for, Spurs versus the Timberwolves tonight with the season, or the series rather, even at one win apiece?
2: Yeah, it's even at one apiece. And Minnesota did what they needed to do in game one. They stole home court advantage, and now they get to go home. Now you're in a spot where you need to not just maintain that, but you got to respond to getting absolutely demolished in game two. And so Minnesota's in a good spot. Like, guys are healthier now than they were a week ago. They understand what they need to do well to beat the Spurs, and they understand what they should not be doing, if they want to stay in this series, stay in this game. So it's a good game for them, but because they are the team that is home now, they did what they needed to do in San Antonio, they have to maintain it. And the biggest thing, honestly, there is they got to step up offensively. They got to be way better with the other Spurs, not named Wemby, when they're going at home today.
1: Let us wrap it up with the lifeblood of NBA social media, trade possibilities. I threw out earlier in the program the buzz building, and you let me know if there is any veracity to this on the Big Word Friday. You buying it all, Jaylen Brown to Milwaukee for Giannis?
2: Nah, absolutely not. I just don't feel like that's a move that the Bucks would want to make. If the Bucks are going to trade Giannis, I think you need to find. I think the Bucks need picks, and I think that if you get Jaylen Brown, you're going to wind up having to flip him anyway.
1: Okay, but don't you need a player? Don't you need a face of the franchise? I know you're rebuilding, but you got to have a star out there, right, to sell tickets.
2: If the Milwaukee
1: and a Bobby Portis, we know that.
2: Yeah, the Milwaukee Bucks, their fans are going to support that team. You know, I think it's going to be hard to lose Giannis. I got to imagine that you have to be real. Your cupboard is bare. You're not a competitive team. And Jaylen Brown ain't going to make you. Look, 36 games of Giannis, you were barely. I don't even think they had a winning record with Giannis. Like, be for real. Like, get some picks and trade Giannis to a situation I'm sure Boston would love Giannis. I don't think that works in Milwaukee.
1: Law, I enjoyed the conversation. I do a lot of fill-in work in early July and no longer can talk about free agency because nothing happens anymore. So I'm going to come looking for you to talk G League and everything else, and we might even get to Eastern European hoops if you're down with that.
2: And I'm going to make a little prediction. It's going to be a more to a full July than it usually is. That's all I'm going to say about that.
1: Writing that down. I appreciate it, my friend. Enjoy your Friday and the rest of the postseason. Thanks for making time for us.
2: Hey, thank you.
1: Law Murray of The Athletic, adding to the cool factor here. And I wasn't just doing the, hey, look at what pops up on your screen and react to it. Those were cool shades. An excellent analysis. Never know what you're going to get. Now, as I said in the first hour, that was a surprise conversation. I did not say, if we check the tape, I did not say Michael Jordan would be joining us. I just said could be a possibility. I'm going to take Law Murray every day with that kind of analysis. Final hour coming up. By design, I did not ask our new friend from The Athletic about the Knicks. That'll be the focal point as we ease into the last hour of the show. Yes, go New York, go New York, go. Let's just slow the roll heading into Game 3 in Philly tonight. Last call for phone calls. Pick up that phone. Give me a call. I'm Brian Weber in for Jim. Final hour coming up on The Jim Rome Show.
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0: from Southern California, this is the Jim Rome Show with guest host Brian Weber on Westwood One.
1: It is the final hour of the program, meaning we are 60 minutes of content away from setting the stage for the return of the King of Smack, Hall of Famer Jim Rome. Back with you on Monday. We have a lot more to get done in our remaining time together. And if you want to get involved, interaction, feed the beast, pick up the phone. Last call for phone calls. 1-800-636-8686, he says quickly. It is an ATP Friday. That is on the docket in 20 minutes. I could squeeze in a few more thoughts on social media. Hit me up on the X platform. BW Weber, Weber with two Bs in 40 minutes. We talk baseball in a succinct and entertaining fashion. If I'm focusing on the grand old game, we're going to play the hits. We're going to spotlight the stars. We're not breaking down the bullpen of the Cincinnati Reds. As much as Tito Francona is a friend of the program, we'll get the insights from Gabe Lax of USA Today. Want to thank Law Murray of The Athletic. It was an excellent NBA conversation. If you are just joining us, I understand, on a Friday, with a fill-in host, the audience is cycling in and out. A reminder, check out the Daily Jungle podcast. It'll drop shortly after the conclusion of the program. And when you do, you'll hear thoughts, as I've done my best to be both self-promotional and comprehensive. All the takeaways from last night, J.J. Redick creating a straw man argument that the Lakers got jobbed by the officials, as we discussed with my man Law. I fought the Law, and Law won there. That's just JJ going deep into the coaching handbook, defending his team, trying to get some calls as the series shifts back here to Southern California. Not going to matter because the Thunder are substantially better than the Lakers, and the Lakers have a very flawed roster, even without Luka Doncic. So there's your Laker update. We've talked San Antonio. We've talked Minnesota. We've even talked some Detroit basketball, and I did a drive-by verbal shot at James Harden because he's the gift that keeps on giving. But this just feels like I'm picking on somebody who doesn't even have a fight instinct anymore. I mean, James Harden, once we get to the postseason, it's the disappearing act every year. So I'm going to have some empathy and leave him alone for now. Let us start. Let me reach over. Start. Hit that button. Countdown to tip-off in Philadelphia underway. Still waiting for important updates on the status of Joel Embiid. Although if you're a Sixer fan, you can argue the Philly effort on the road at MSG in Game 2 was good enough to win without your always injured big man. So there's confidence there. And from the Knicks side, OG Anunoby, I think, has been their second most important player in this postseason run, dealing with a hamstring injury for a team that has designs on going back to the NBA Finals for the first time since 1999. So I'm not going to play a doctor on the radio and the simulcast, but it feels like abundance of caution is the way to proceed with OG. As for Embiid, your guess is as good as mine. Nick Nurse doesn't know. Sixers brass doesn't know. Does he even know? I think a lot of it comes down to want to for Embiid. And I am not, much like the Harden, and I'm self-reporting, I am not just going down cliche road and beating up Embiid because he's always hurt, but you are what you consistently do, and the man is made of glass. Now, the appendectomy, I even wrote out their appendix issue because I didn't think I'd get the word out. That's not his fault. I fully understand that. Then you see him in Game 7, and he's brilliant. Although, during the timeouts, he's stretching like Larry Bird used to at the old Garden, and you think, well, he can't get up. And he gets up, and he knocks down a three, because everybody takes threes on every shot in the NBA. When healthy, he is a absolutely sensational player, but that's the key precursor, the disclaimer. When healthy, and you never know if he's going to get on the court, so Mr. Unreliable comes to mind. Remember when Kevin Durant got upset that the newspaper in Oklahoma City had that headline because he missed the game. Not that KD would ever be sensitive nor looking to create battles that he could fight back and forth. But this was the old KD before he got the 19 burners. Even without Embiid, let's just assume, as history has taught us with Joel, he's not available. Though he's got an excellent chance, obviously. They're back at home. And I am not just trying to poke holes in the team of my childhood. Knicks got fortune in that game. Now, Philadelphia missed a bunch of shots. That's on them. But to even have a chance, if you're watching on the simulcast, there's the update. Questionable with that rare hip-ankle confluence. But we're talking about Embiid here. Sixers had a great chance to win that game because allegedly they have a big four, but how can you really have that math when Embiid's not out there? So you ride with Maxey, you look the direction, even a playoff P. Paul George has played serviceable minutes. The rookie Edgecombe, tremendous year. And you hope that the Knicks go back to the bizarre teeter-totter that they always seem to go through in the postseason. The recent surge aside, because somehow, some way, the Knicks made history, what? Three consecutive victories in the postseason by better than 25 points. Never happened before in NBA history. The same team that early on against the Hawks, I'm Brian Weber in for Jim Rome. If you want to express a few more thoughts on the NBA or NFL or baseball with Gabe Lax of USA Today coming up in 35 minutes, hit me up on X. B.W. Weber, Weber with two B's. Go back to how things rolled out against the Hawks. Knicks with a 14-point lead at home. Why does it have to be a 14-point lead? Why does it have to be Ghana? You'll recall they had a 14-point lead in the East.

against the Knicks this year. Do you remember in the playoffs last year? That went six games, and a bunch of them were tight. In fact, three Knicks victories by 3 points or less. And we'll have plenty of time to preview that matchup. The larger point is, let's not put the Knicks in any kind of royal parade just yet. And I'm saying this as somebody who is speaking from experience. Now, in my peak Knicks fandom, we're talking pre-Patrick Ewing. Bernard King was our king. Close my eyes again. Back-to-back 50-point performances. That war, NBA playoffs were better when it was best of five in the first round, against the Pistons. And they played at Joe Louis Arena and Cobo Arena and the Silverdome. And the Knicks still survived in advance. This team, in terms of teams, is the best team, again, team, I have seen. I'm just talking overall since obviously the 99 run, right? And we can give poor Allen Houston a break finally now, years after being unable to hit that layup as he took 19 shots there. This is a club built specifically with the goal of changing the fortunes of a star-crossed franchise. Now, it's not just kismet that the Knicks have had these issues. James Dolan is a bumbling, meddling owner, and you get a lot of the organizational momentum from who's leading that franchise. Still, Brunson wanted to come home. Dallas wasn't ready to write the big check, and he's on the short list of the best players in Knicks history. Want to just do it together? Willis Reed, lipping out there, game seven. I mean, if you want to be old school, you say to Buescher because he also was a pitcher. Clyde Frazier. Now the Knicks teams I grew up, late 70s. Yeah, Bill Cartwright, Marvin the Human Eraser Webster, Ray Williams, Gerald Wilkins, Dominique's younger brother. Trent Tucker ain't walking through that door. Then you get Bernard, then you get Ewing, and you got to put, I guess, Carmelo in there as a volume scorer. And then Brunson. That's it. In the 50 years since the 50 plus, because I was born in 1969, I'm leaving, Alvin. Ding, run me. You're going to have to do the show the last 50 minutes. It has been a minute since they've had a franchise player. Now, Brunson is limited. We saw it in the Hawks series. CJ McCollum didn't just wake up and become Trae Young. They were targeting Brunson because he's a lousy defender. That's fine. Not everybody is a complete two-way talent. That's what the Ananobi injury really crystallizes. He's, I think, their best two-way player because he can defend, and he's gotten remarkably hot in the postseason. Karl-Anthony Towns is an enigma, but there's a reason why the T-Wolves were willing to trade him. There's a reason why the Knicks did not extend him in the offseason. Now, maybe he's motivated, but back to the notion of a large sample size and body of work, we know who Cat is. So he could completely disappear tonight. That's the Knicks. So I don't want to be as reductionist and more Captain Obvious than I am to say which version of the Knicks is going to show up tonight. It would not shock me with or without Embiid if Philly won this game by double digits. Now, I don't give you my locks. We wait for the Big Head to do that with our great partnership with FanDuel Predicts and James Kelly, the Big Head, appearing on the show every Thursday again. But I do think I have decades of watching specifically this team to know they break your heart. They are designed to break your heart. We had an OJ reference for no reason earlier in the program as we got gratuitous. So we went back to 1994 with John Starks. If you want to be more of a hater than I normally am, you can point out there was a lockout in 1999, so the Knicks didn't have to do that much in the regular season. Still, at least they got to the finals. And then this century filled with futility. So this is the window. Unless you believe that Giannis is coming and that's going to change everything, I don't feel the need to go down that road. I'll be back in July, as I mentioned, forward promoting, hopefully, if I do not destroy the brand in the next 47 minutes. We'll have plenty of time this summer to do the annual write of who's going where in the NBA. But here's a team that is cohesive, likes each other, it seems like, although there was friction towards the end of the regular season. Mike Brown, however you view him,
at least is open to different possibilities.

0: abilities in terms of personnel decisions. Not all of them are clicking, but Tom Thibodeau asked Derrick Rose and other players, just refused to substitute, and he wore his starters into the ground. I can understand why the Knicks made that decision. In fact, I defended it when I was here last summer, because given that team, something had to change, and it wasn't going to be the core, because how many number one picks did they give up for Mikal Bridges? They have very few options now. They have constructed this team in a fashion. This is the closing opportunity, and things have broken their way. I will point out how little I know about basketball, just to contradict myself. I had Boston coming out of the East, so I had the Knicks losing in the second round. Now, Knicks versus Pistons, that gets really juicy. A lot of that comes down to your level of confidence in Detroit being ahead of schedule. Look, this team won 14 games. 14 games 2 years ago. I mentioned they hung tough with the Knicks last year, dominated, swept the season series, all three games. So as much as the hype machine that is East Coast driven, remember, 60% of the population lives east of the Mississippi with all the media capitals, if you still care about legacy media, because I know you have your own YouTube show, because everybody has a YouTube show now. Anytime the Knicks are relevant, it's going to get a ton of exposure. And given how fractured the NBA landscape has become, taking all the streaming money but not knowing where to find these games, not that hard, but I still have my collection of TV Guide. You know the league is salivating at a possibility of Knicks versus whoever. Knicks versus Thunder, dynasty in the making versus a franchise that has been waiting decades to alleviate their heartache. Wemby and the Spurs, old school rematch of 1999 against the Knicks. But let's not whip out the Sharpie with our bracket and advance the Knicks. I think the series has a lot more in front of it. I think tonight is going to tell a huge part of the tale. And we all know no team has ever come back in NBA history from a 3-0 deficit. Philadelphia is aware of that. Everybody plays better at home. They could have stolen, in my opinion, game two. We knew game one was a sunk cost because they were completely gassed after the comeback against Boston down 3-1. And the issue for Philly is they don't have a bench. So we know who they're going to lean on. And we'll find out as we get closer to game time if Embiid is going to try to gut it out. I'm Brian Weber. No observations about guts as I try to get preemptive with the interaction coming up. We will make sure the baseball segment of the audience is satisfied and supersized. Coming up at 40 past when we take you round the bases with Gabe Lax of USA Today. Straight ahead, I'm going to toss you the keys. Don't drive us into a ditch. I'm going to have all the answers, hopefully, to your questions when you ask the pros. I'm Brian Weber. Always a real honor to keep the chair warm. In for Jim as we continue on the Jim Rome Show. True story. On Mother's Day, if you've lost your mom, you get a little bit emotional. And if it's happened recently, that's a nerve that is still a bit frayed. So with Mother's Day coming up on Sunday, and we lost our mom 2 years ago, I'm doing my best to be more attentive to the folks in my family who I care about. So I mentioned last hour, my sister Courtney Weber is an outstanding mom. I would say the same for my aunt, Aunt Margie Brennan, and my cousins that she raised, Justin and Kristen. So I'm on it for Mother's Day coming up on Sunday. I am all over Aura Frames. 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
9: Traffic right now, we do have a crash southbound on Coors as you approach Paseo. You are going to see some slowdowns in that area. Also, both directions of I-25 near the construction zone. You got slow-moving traffic. I-40 right now looks good. Paseo, Alameda, and Montaño. Those river crossings all moving up to speed right now.
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0: Weber. A lot more on the horizon as we get closer to the end of the program. I've been reading the phone number like an auctioneer. We're going to make history by taking a call in the month of May. I will have hit my yearly quota, 1-800-636-8686. We will do this with brevity. In 15 minutes, we talk baseball with Gabe Lax of USA Today. Reminder, this is a big Old Trapper house. Listen up, clones. Not all beef jerky is the same. Old Trapper is original. 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Old Trapper, what is your beef? ATP coming up shortly. First, let us hit a milestone. Hit the phones. Peter in San Antonio, on topic, in market. Hey, Peter, you're on with Brian Weber. What's up?
1: Brother, I appreciate you taking my call. So, real quick, I've been listening to a lot of talking heads, you included, but I singled you out, but I did not mean to single you out. I meant to single you and all the other talking heads. But anyway, the Spurs, they still seem like they don't get that respect. Because me, personally, I think it's the Spurs that are, well, I guarantee you the Spurs are winning the title. But the Spurs are the team that everybody's got to beat. To me personally, it's not OKC. Who cares about the East? There's no team in the East that's going to beat anyone in the West. But Spurs are the team that everybody should be gunning for because nobody's beating them this year. I guarantee you they're winning the title.
0: All right, Peter, this is two guarantees like Joe Namath and Super Bowl III. I realize you have better things to do on a Friday than hang on every word that I over-enunciate. Did you catch me pointing out twice OKC has lost four of their five meetings head-to-head against San Antonio? I mentioned it twice to illustrate your point that they match up better than anybody else does.
1: No, I caught you saying that. That's what I'm wondering. But you were like, I think you said something to the effect of, so the Spurs have a good chance of beating OKC. And I was like, good chance? They're going to manhandle
0: this
1: OKC.
0: This is the playoffs. So I have to do Jim Mora Jr.? It's the playoffs. Things are different, my man. You know that.
1: I got you. But I'm just saying, I'm guaranteeing it right now. Spurs are going to win it all.
0: That's three guarantees. All right. What if you're wrong? Playoffs? What are you putting up as collateral?
1: As long as it doesn't cost me millions or even thousands, I'll put up whatever. I'll go on the air and say I was completely wrong and I'm a buffoon or something like
0: that. Well, that's my act. Completely wrong and buffoon. Hey, Peter, I appreciate the phone call. Like the energy. Have a great weekend. Thanks so much for adding to the show.
1: Thanks, brother.
0: My man. Guarantee.
1: Brother.
0: But people do listen selectively. I said, if anybody, and this was not a novel perspective, just means I can read head to head. If anybody can derail OKC, it's San Antonio. 4-1 edge over the course of the regular season. Now, you got to factor in some injuries on both sides. And remember, for all of you who want to vilify OKC, J-Dub has not been available games one or two, and they still have crushed at the end of the game the Lakers, as they should, because there's a huge disparity, huge, huge, huge, in talents. Now let's get to the ATP. I'm going to answer the Ask the Pros question. 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We have some good options as I read on the fly to pass along. We'll take it one at a time. Hi, Brian. Have you had a chance to partake in the latest limited time only McDonald's culinary wonder? What, gastronomical didn't want in? The Big Arch. Thanks, Eric in Southside. Eric, as I continue to make a case that nobody else is buying, I am doing my best to avoid the drive-through window. And because I am cheap, frugal, fast food is now like $400. I don't mean to exaggerate, but the whole notion was, if you're going to eat like crap, at least it was cheap. So I may have dabbled in a quarter pounder with cheese meal coming off a big night a couple weeks ago. Because what you have to do the next day, right? After consuming all the wine that Napa has to offer, getting in the Uber and then waking up the next morning, you got to wash it down. But I get the Diet Coke. $16 or something? Now, of course, I can use the app. I do not want to deal with technology, nor do I want to make it any easier or affordable for me to be doing things I don't want to do. So in some ways, thank you, inflation, because the combination of self-loathing and being cheap has kept me away. But once I try to get out, I'm pulled back in, and I realize this is my brand. And I'm not talented enough to come up with another gimmick, so I maybe for the good of the program, to my cholesterol's detriment, got to pack on the pounds and put away a big arch. So that was a long-winded way. I took the circuitous route of saying, no, I have not. But yeah, when I pull up at a drive-thru window, I don't have my mobile app. No. And who are the people, just a quick thing, who are these people, since we're all counting every dollar, who are so lazy they use a food delivery service to get McDonald's or Burger King? I once got busy in a Burger King bathroom. Or Arby's or Wendy's. If you're that desperate for a single, get your fat ass in the car and just drive to the drive-thru window. Sounds like I'm doing a beef. Well, Jim did say sometime, because I'm going to work at 65, 66, so we got a couple years together. Sometime I could do a beef segment. I sound like the DoorDash guy from the Bay Area. I thought Jim had a very sincere look into the camera like J.J. Redick, Lorne. I'm looking right into the camera and asking said DoorDash driver, is it really that bad? Do you wake up every morning that miserable? Surely, don't call me Shirley, there's got to be a better way of making a living, but apparently not. And we can loosen up now. It's all good for team content.
2: Surely you can't be serious.
0: Got another one here. Webbs, Pete and Phoenix, have you ever done play-by-play for college or pro lacrosse? No, as I get self-promotional, I pitch myself because I speak quickly. My best sports, when I cared about it, were fast-moving sports.
3: Scrivens has an answer.
0: Of course, I haven't done a game in 2 years. Here's a quick career update. If you leave your place of work before the shift has ended, probably does not bode well for your future. Now, in fairness, it was a sinking ship that was the Pac-12 Network. And I made a calculated bet. I should have guaranteed it like Peter in San Antonio. We're coming up in 2 years. That you can play a freaking college baseball game in 4 hours. Ground ball right side. Routine. If the Arizona second baseman makes the play, game over, I make the play. That's baseball season. Error. They go to extras. I had a business decision to make, and now I'm going to get self-righteous. Where's the aura read? I said I'm not staying in Tucson, Arizona, another night to miss Easter with my family. I got on the plane. Thank you, Jesus. Now, the problem was I was working as a solo broadcaster. However, all you people do is complain that we talk too much. It took one guy tweeting. One guy. No one would have noticed. I guarantee you nobody in the network would have noticed. Also, what are they going to do? Fire me? It was going out of business in 2 weeks anyway. Now, yes, it was unprofessional. I apologize to everybody involved who had empathy for me, asking, well, why did you have to work alone? Because I was working for incompetent buffoons who did not want to spend 2 day rates. How did I get off on that? Oh, so no, I've not had a chance to do lacrosse. It's not a huge West Coast sport. I pitched it hard because I have done field hockey 4 times. I did the NCAA field hockey championship on the late CSTV in Cincinnati, 2006. So if I can do field hockey, nothing happens. Come on. Lacrosse. Now we got one more.
4: Cincinnati.
0: This might be the end of my career, even more so than leaving the game. You can go to Awful Announcing. It's all there. I thought the way I crafted my statement afterwards, as my late mother said, you should have gone to law school 1,000 times. I feel very good about my effort to try to dig myself out of the 6 feet under I'd planted myself. Might have been a reference to the man upstairs. I'm going to leave it there. Brad in PDX is taunting me. Will I take the bait? Aside from your quarterly Happy Meal payment from Rome, what is your main criticism of him? We know you have a Medusa's head of a tongue when annihilating others in the industry on war, brain farts when you're on a roll. So You give me the deep illusion of Medusa, and then you blow it away and you negate it with brain farts? Now, Brad, I do engage with you. In general, I like your aggressive approach on social media. And yes, I don't necessarily fish on a boat, but I fish on a boat. I don't annihilate others in the industry. Here's how I view this. And also, I'm not in a position where I am as desperate to work as I was 30 years ago. So if you got a couple bucks in your checking account, and just a couple, you are liberated. I express opinions about our industry because we are paid to have opinions. And then secondly, if we're going to be critical of athletes, aren't we subject to the same kind of analysis? So if I say announcer X is annoying, or if I make a hair reference, well, again, that's my own foibles. But no, I do not go on the X platform trying to commit professional Harry Carey. At the same time, in addition to consuming a lot of Happy Meals, I consume a lot of sports media. And I got into this business because I loved it, and I still do. And I think there should be some standards. And I'm not saying it has to be like it was in 1994. I got it. I probably should lose the jacket. That's never going to happen. Because I feel like I'm either in your home or I'm in your hand. That's a very frightening proposition. And why not dress the part? In terms of, and a good Medusa illusion, but does that mean I got snakes coming out of the hair that I just dyed, or I'm making you turn to stone? I'm not fully getting the comp there. What is my main criticism of Jim Rome? I guess, well, look, I've been thinking about this since 2016. I've had a decade to ruminate on it. I just wish he would work Saturdays and Sundays. My main criticism of the Hall of Famer is that he only works Monday, Tuesday, Wednesday, Thursday, and occasionally takes a Friday off. But yeah, if I'm going to call him out, and this has been a long time coming, and I feel emboldened. Thank you, Brad and PDX. I wish Rome would work Saturday. Bring the Saturday Scrub Show back, and let's go Sundays. And let's make it 6 hours, because I cannot get enough of the jungle and the man who was kind enough to let me slurp him the way I just did.
2: The bank is open right on a Saturday.
0: I'm glad
2: we
0: took the phone call. I'm glad I was able to reveal my soul and talk more about myself. Thankfully, substance is on the way. We're talking baseball. Shohei has been mortal. He's been scuffling. He's going to be 32 coming up this summer. Is it time for baseball's biggest star to consider giving up being a two-way player? We'll find out when we check in with Gabe Lax of USA Today. I'm Brian Weber. We continue on this edition of True Confessions, known as the Jim Rome Show, right after this.
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14: Well, taking a look at traffic right now, you do have some slowdowns westbound on I-40 approaching the interchange. Both directions of I-25 near the construction zone, you're going to see slow-moving traffic. Paseo, Alameda, Montaño, those river crossings look good right now. Couple of slow spots southbound on Coors. The first as you approach Paseo, then a little further down Coors southbound near Montaño, you're going to see a little bit of a backup in that area.
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0: Brian Weber back with you, looking to wrap up the program with Style Points in advance of Jim Rome's return on Monday. Let's talk baseball. As we bring in my good friend Gabe Lax of USA Today, the staff tells me he joins us from an undisclosed Major League Baseball stadium. Let's see if you can stump Uncle B-Web. Lorne, anytime, pal. Let me see what's behind him. All right. You're not at Fenway Park. Go the other way. Go the other way. Because I saw, is that the warehouse? I watch a ton of The Wire. I watch Homicide. I know about the Charm City of Baltimore. Gabe, how are you, my man?
1: Good, man. It's Tupac bobblehead night here as well. He has some scant connections to Baltimore, so it's big crowd here tonight. I'm a little nervous here following up on the Boomtown Rats intro here, so I consider it an honor. So okay. Good to be here.
0: And the staff is going to Google, because I remember Jim had Jeff Perlman, the noted author, on, who wrote a Tupac biography. Did Tupac go to high school with Sam Cassell? The gang's going to Google as we continue to talk. Wound up in the San Francisco Bay Area, Marin City, as I'm trying to act less of a suburbanite than I am. All right, well, I will play to the location. I wanted to talk about the Yankees, but we'll expand the focus. Yanks looking tremendous to start the year. How would you handicap the American League East overall?
1: Yeah, it's the Yankees and everybody else, which is kind of crazy because it looked to be a really balanced division top to bottom at the outset of the year. And that's just not played out. The Yankees have fulfilled their role. And it's really admirable what they've done because they took some heat for, you know, quote unquote, running it back, you know, bringing back Trent Grisham, bringing back Cody Bellinger. Clearly they had their projections in order. I don't know if they saw Ben Rice was going to have a, you know, 12, 14 OPS or whatever it is, but clearly they were ready for him to take a big step forward. The pitching's been great. Gerrit Cole's on the way back. Carlos Rodon is on the way back. And then just a lot of underperformance from everybody else. You know, the Orioles kind of got to get their act together a bit here. The Blue Jays, a little bit of a hangover, not as much offensive punch as last year. And then, of course, the Red Sox, you know, just you kind of could see that coming once they lost Alex Bregman. You did not see them, you know, firing their manager for sure. And shout out to the Tampa Bay Rays. They've got it going again after a couple years step back, really pitching the ball well again, a lineup that can both bash and play a little small ball. So I do think the Yankees will separate some from the Rays eventually and kind of run away with the division. And then everybody else goes into this massive American League wild card bucket, which is going to be a very crowded place to be all year.
0: Which is why the postseason's got even more compelling on the diamond. I'm Brian Weber in for Jim Rome, talking baseball with Gabe Lax of USA Today, joining us live from Camden Yards in Baltimore. Okay, so we hit on the Yankees. How about the disaster that is New York's other team? If you are doling out accountability for the Mets being a dumpster fire, where do you want to start?
1: You got to start with David Stearns, just because you know, he kind of waited in the wings to get that job. And, you know, the Mets actually did pretty well before him without him. And then, you know, he's pushed some buttons that seemed all right. You know, Steve Cohen wanted Juan Soto. That's great. And then you get to this year and you have a real chance to recraft the roster and, you know, try to, you know, button things up defensively and all that. And it's just been a disaster. And, you can only put so much on Carlos Mendoza. I'm kind of glad that they gave him a little bit of runway. Not sure exactly how big that vote of confidence is or how long it'll last, but certainly he didn't deserve to be shown the door when you've got guys just greatly underperforming and then injured. You know, just amazing that, you know, Juan Soto comes back, Francisco Lindor goes on the IL. Bo Bichette will figure it out. He's such a good hitter that he'll eventually acclimate and put up numbers. But, you know, are they buried a little too deep? It's quite possible. You know, have they already wasted some good pitching from Clay Holmes and Nolan McClain? Because, you know, every pitcher will have a clunker here or there. You know, the sequencing for this Mets season is already looking really bad. And you kind of have to put it at the feet of David Stearns just because so many of the buttons that he's pushed have not worked out.
0: Gabe Lax does a phenomenal job of covering baseball for USA Today. He's going to watch the Orioles play the Athletics, the O's and A's, and Gabe, it's serendipity. Mark Kotze was a guest of Jim Rome the other day here in the jungle. As the calendar changed to May, the A's were in first place in the American League West, Is this sustainable? How much are you buying what the West Sacramento Athletics are doing?
1: That's a very good question. The pitching has been really good. They've been very fortunate health-wise. I think they have three guys total on the injured list. Some really interesting pieces coming to the fore, though. Carlos Cortez, a guy they picked up off the scrap heap from the Mets as a minor league free agent, had a great World Baseball Classic, been playing some left field, doing a great job. Zach Gelof is back, fashioning him as a super utility kind of guy. And they've kind of gotten a slow start from Nick Kurtz relative to what we know he's capable of. The AL West at large, though, is really interesting. How bad are these teams? You know, it's, you know, are the Mariners having a little bit of a hangover? Is Cal Raleigh going to not follow up? You know, I mean, gosh, right now it seems like he would do well to hit 30 home runs, let alone 60. So, you know, are we going to have an 83-79 division champ out of the AL West? If that's the case, the A's certainly have a shot. I don't think they're going to go out and win 90 games, but certainly they're playing competent baseball. The question is how incompetent the rest of the AL West is going to be as we go forward.
0: Gabe, Shohei Ohtani, undeniably the biggest star in baseball globally. However, he is mortal. He is human. He's going to turn 32 this summer. What do you make of his slow start at the plate? And do you have any credence to the theory that maybe we're getting closer to the time he should pick pitching or hitting and stop being a two-way star?
1: Oh, man, I think we're a long way away from that. I don't think that time comes until his arm says so. You know, that's he's throwing the ball great. You know, it's fascinating to consider that, you know, the manner in which he kind of disperses his personal resources, you know, because it seems like he could do anything he wants whenever he wants. But, you know, okay, he's not pitching for a year. I'm going to steal 59 bases, you know. I'm just going to do that for the heck of it. And then the next year, pitching is back on the table. He steals like 21 bases. This year, he's not running very much at all because, you know, now he's a very integral part of the Dodgers rotation and already going seven innings. So if his hitting suffers a little bit because he's leading the major leagues in whip and ERA, that's a trade-off you make every time. And maybe if you need more offense, do you back him off a couple starts, let him get a little bit of cage time, let him go into the workshop and work on his swing a little bit? There are always those options. But, you know, he's just way too valuable on both sides of the ball. I really hope that this second UCL repair holds up because, you know, could he survive a third one? Gosh, who knows? That's very challenging. But right now, he's healthy in pretty much all facets, so let him cook as long as he can.
0: Gabe, always a pleasure. I appreciate your availability and the insights. Because I'm working with the best team in radio, they confirmed. Occasionally, I stumble across something correct. If you want to impress people in the press box, Tupac, high school classmates with Sam Cassell.
1: Wow, that's remarkable.
0: And now you know the rest of the story. What's your favorite Tupac song, Gabe? You want to throw something in the jukebox?
1: You know, they're playing them on a loop in here, which is wonderful. And just speaking of Oakland, they played Same Song by mm-hmm. Digital Underground.
0: Oh.
1: And Tupac has a fantastic verse on that. So
0: okay.
1: That one is front of mind right now. But I Ain't Mad At You is probably
0: my number one. And they appear in Nothing But Trouble, the terrible Chevy Chase movie with Demi Moore and John Candy. You and I
1: That's
0: need a podcast. This is just useless knowledge.
1: Amazing reset right there. Wow, I tip my cap.
0: Thank you, Gabe. Really appreciate it. Enjoy the game. Have a good time with your assignment.
1: You got it, Brian. Thanks, man.
0: Gabe Lax, always available. Now, if I was a hack, I would do Mount Rushmore of terrible Chevy Chase movies. That movie should have been good. Dan Aykroyd in heavy makeup plays the judge who I guess is 89 years old, and the scam is they stumble into a small town, got to pay their way out, and while they're there being held hostage, Humpty Dance rolls into town. Digital Underground. I'm just going to let the beats play here. Thank you to Gabe. 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Quick injury update as we say goodbye. It is official, no OG Anunoby, as we speculated with the hamstring injury. Abundance of caution, the right play for the Knicks. Still waiting word on the status of Joel Embiid. A lot of people to thank. Gabe Lax, Law Murray of The Athletic was sensational. Jim Rome for taking a rare day off, along with Craig Kitchen. The full XRTI. What are you looking at? I got it right. What are you looking at me, Hardy? XR4TI. Say goodbye. Don't look at me, Hardy, ever. The program's about to end. I'm Brian Weber. Thanks for ruining it, Alex, on the Jim Rome Show.
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7: Well, traffic right now, you're seeing more slowdowns both directions of I-25 near the construction zone. Head west on I-40 near the interchange. You start to see slow-moving traffic. Also got a little bit of a slowdown westbound on Paseo near the river. Also want to let you know we've got a crash westbound on 550 near 528 involving a motorcycle. A lot of backups there going all the way back to I-25. Be really patient if you're caught up in that.
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17: 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It was a fun first half for the Lakers as they led the Oklahoma City Thunder. Then the second half started and the Thunder stopped playing with their food and outscored the Lakers by 14 in the third quarter en route to a 125-107 win. Game 3 of the series is Saturday in Los Angeles. I'm Adam Abdallah.
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18: 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It's Friday, you guys, and yes, I got Jonah in here with me producing today, and it's just going to be me and Jonah until Clayton Shields can get on, my teammate, and it's going to be bro time with Clayton Shields as soon as he gets on. But what's going on, Jonah? It's Friday. I know you got to be excited, man. I know you're in finals and everything right now, a little stressed out.
19: Yes.
18: But yeah.
19: I'm very stressed out. Yeah. I've been studying for the last, like, every day that I'm off, basically, from work here. I've just been studying for, like, 5 hours. But it's our system that, like, all of the classes go into got hacked yesterday.
18: Whoa.
19: Yeah.
18: Canvas, I think I heard that.
19: Canvas got hacked. That. And every person that I hear is like, thank you for hacking Canvas. Just keep it hacked for now. Because we're all in finals right now, so they just want to have our grades be A's.
18: That's not gonna work.
19: If they keep it hacked, I don't know.
18: Well, what are they saying to you guys? I mean, that would be awesome. If they're gone, they're gone.
19: It's
18: right?
19: Backup, like, for us, but some people it's still not.
18: Oh, it's still not what?
19: Up? Like, it's not up. They're still hacked, but ours is up. It was just down for like a couple hours yesterday.
18: Oh, okay. It wasn't like that bad. I'm thinking it's like, yeah, I thought.
19: Well, they have all of our information. So,
18: what doesn't have your information nowadays? Are you kidding me right now?
19: That's true.
18: I mean, yo, you got a social security number. That right there, they're already tracking you, man. Just saying. That's how they keep up with you. Birth certificates are cool too, but hey, there's nothing like that social security number. It doesn't go anywhere. Just saying. That's why I'm so excited for you, because you talk so positive when it comes to how you manage your money and the different things that you have going on. We already got a caller. That's pretty dope. Oh, it probably is Clayton. Yeah, just to put that out there. Hey, you guys, UNM Lobo men's golf program is headed back to the NCAA's. The golf men's team made the top 25. You can get your tickets to Texas. That's where the Lobos are going to play regionals. It kicks off May 18th through the 20th. And it's in Texas, you guys. I think this is the third or fourth year that they've been there. Year before last, I was able to hang out with them at Two Cranes before they ended up going to regionals, I'm pretty sure. NCAA tournament. But Hey, let's bring in Robert real quick. We already got a caller. Robert, you're on a Sports Animal with Kenny Thomas. What's going on, man?
20: Jonah, don't be broadcasting that you're hacking the system to get better grades. Dude, what's wrong with you?
19: Hey, you got to do what you got to do.
20: Wow, man. You're acting like you're cheating, like, hand grenades and poker, I guess, but whatever.
19: No, I don't need to cheat. I have a 3.0 GPA. So.
18: Tell him again, Jonah, you got a what?
19: I have a 3.8 GPA, so I don't need to cheat.
18: That a boy. That a boy, Robert.
20: What are you going to do with that GPA, young man?
19: I don't know yet. Probably stay in media some way.
20: There you go. You're going to be the next Scotty Schwartz on NBC TV, huh?
19: I don't know about that. I want to work in music.
18: That sounds terrible.
19: See, the reason people ask me, why do you want to work in music? I feel like that's what everyone could like. I guess what is the thing that I'm trying to say? Everyone is connected in
18: Take
19: music.
18: Take your time, young fella.
19: Everyone's connected in music in certain ways. In like any way, if you look if you look at our like show, the opening has music in it. Everything has music in it. So I feel like that's. I really want to work in music.
20: Well, it sounds like to me, you need reputable music videos instead of rap stuff.
19: I like country music.
18: That's
19: I like
18: cool.
19: country.
20: You know?
19: Yeah.
18: Hey, he has a guitar, man. It's called a guitar, right?
19: Yes, it's called
18: a guitar. Okay, just want to make sure.
20: Bringing it on the show, man. What are you doing?
19: I've had. I've read it a couple times.
18: Have you? Well, I mean, not
20: I haven't heard it.
18: On the video you have, probably, but you haven't played it.
19: If you want me to play, I could bring it in.
18: Hey, my fans and the audience get what they want, bro. Robert just asked, man. Well, hey, I'll
20: Dude,
18: give you a good 30 seconds.
19: Monday? I can bring it in Monday.
20: I'll let you do your thing.
18: Yeah, I'll let you do your thing.
19: How about on Tuesday? Tuesday because I don't have school anymore, and I could just bring it in.
18: There we go.
20: Unless your computer gets hacked again.
19: Maybe.
18: Hey, that was a... Go ahead, bud.
20: No, I was going to say, shout out to all the moms and happy Mother's Day.
18: Man,
20: weekend.
18: You can't do that to me first.
20: You have to put up with all these guys like me, Kenny and Jonah, you know?
18: Yes, sir.
20: And the husbands, they have to put up with people like me.
18: That's a given.
20: I'm not married yet, and Kenny, I don't even know if you're married. So
18: I'm divorced, bro. I'm divorced, bro.
20: Okay.
18: Yeah.
20: Well,
18: yeah.
20: They still have to put up with you at one point in time, right?
18: Yeah. Yeah, they do. Hey. Hey, women are the... Hey, come on, man. Women are the ones that make the world turn around. Hey, we're dumb.
20: Sure they do.
18: Yeah, we're dumb to a certain age. We don't know what that age is. But, hey, can we get that love for the women calling in when it's Father's Day next month? How about that?
20: Well, let's get some women to call into your show today. Come on, man.
18: Hey, that too. Hey, women out there, if you guys are listening, just call in and say thank you for saying Happy Mother's Day or something. I don't know, man.
20: Sure.
18: Hey. There's people Absolutely. Out there. There's a lot of people out there, too, Robert, that do have mothers outside of women just calling in general. If you want to call and give a shout-out, here we go, Robert, just for you. If you want to call and give a shout-out today to somebody that's a mother, you can call 505-246-0610. I'll do it throughout the show. I'm only on till 5:45, just to let you guys know. Look, Robert, you just started a trend, man. Unless that's Clayton Shields, he'll be the first one to call in and do the Mother's Day thing. But what you got, man?
20: So, hey, also shout out to the NFL Referees Association for not dropping an all WNBA and throwing on shirts saying it's pay us the money.
18: Robert, you trying to do my show, man?
20: Signed a contract and ratified that sucker within days.
18: Robert, you trying to do my show for me, man?
20: Hey, well, I'm just kind of throwing it out there, man.
18: I love it, bro. I love it.
20: Get the love going here.
18: I mean, referees are totally... they could be frowned upon. And I'm going to talk about the Lakers situation.

0: Okay. Done.
1: Got you.
0: So, yeah, we're good. We're still good.
1: You got anything else, my bro? Hey, bro, Clayton's on and he can hear you, just to let you know before we go to break, Robert, if you got something for Clayton Shields.
0: Hey, we're all good. Clayton, you have a happy Mother's Day with your family, and make sure you take care of your wife or mother of your children, and make sure you take care of your mom, especially and your grandmother.
1: Appreciate you, Robert.
0: You
1: thanks,
0: you
1: bro.
0: Guys take care.
1: You have a great weekend. Happy Mother's Day weekend, bro. Let's bring in Clayton. Clayton, it's Bro Time with Clayton Shields before we go to break. You want to respond to that about Mother's Day, bro?
2: Hey, you know that Mother's Day is every day of the year. So, you know, it's a special day.
1: Brownie
2: once
1: points.
2: A year in May, first week in May or second week in May, whatever it is. So, yeah, no, Robert's absolutely right. Got to give a shout out to people that brought us in this world and those that take care of us while we're in it. You know, mothers, wives, girlfriends, grandmothers, whatever the case may be. Yeah, be sure to show them some love.
1: I appreciate that, bro. Hey, Clayton, when we come back, we're going to jump into the WNBA, man. It's kicking off here pretty soon. I'm excited to see all these women are making a lot of money right now, man. Let's talk about that when we get back from break. Thank you guys for listening to Unfiltered with Kenny Thomas on 95.9 FM and AM 610 The Sports Animal.
3: Well, traffic right now, you're seeing more slowdowns both directions of I-25 near the construction zone. Head west on I-40 near the interchange. You start to see slow-moving traffic. Also got a little bit of a slowdown westbound on Paseo near the river. Also want to let you know we've got a crash westbound on 550 near 528 involving a motorcycle. A lot of backups there going all the way back to I-25. Be really patient if you're caught up in that.
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4: 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I got my guy Jonah in here with me today producing. We're only on till 5:30, and then I got the crossover with Josh Shushan, the announcer for the Isotopes. They are in Houston, in Sugar Land. They play again today at 6:05, you guys. The Isotopes, they're number one in the PCL right now, which is pretty dope, man. And they're only a third into the season. So excited to get into the crossover with Josh at 5:30, you guys. Let's bring in Clayton Shields for Bro Time with Clayton Shields. Hey, bro, what's going on, man? What's up?
5: Observant person. And I noticed, Jonah, are you rocking the stash?
4: It's getting thick, ain't it?
5: You got the stash? I've never seen the stash on you, Jonah.
6: I will explain this story. Go ahead, we got time. We have a bar here in Albuquerque called Dirty Bourbon. And I've had several girls come up to me and says, I love the mullet stash combo. Keep it. And so I've kept it. So I'm not, yeah.
5: Hey, man.
6: I'm keeping it.
5: Jonah the ladies man. Hey, I can dig it, Jonah. Hey, you got to do whatever you got to do, buddy.
6: Hey, it's been working with me. So why? I'm not going to cut it off.
4: Hey, Clayton, get this, man. Jonah's going out. Hey, ladies out there, if you're looking for somebody, you can like reach out to Jonah. Just saying, you could. Yeah, he's single. Just to throw that out there.
6: Like there's 22-year-old girls listening to them.
4: 505-246-0610. Hey, mom's out there. It's Mother's Day weekend. If you got a young lady that's in her 20s looking to connect with my producer, Jonah, you can pick up the phone and call 505.
6: What if we do like a speed dating
4: 246. I might hook you up, Jonah.
6: Speed dating segment. Caller number four.
4: You never know what could happen. Look at Jonah. Look at Jonah trying to set himself up on my show. That's dope, bro.
5: Yeah, it's all good.
4: That's cool.
5: I love it, Jonah.
4: Hey,
5: Keep doing you, buddy.
4: Clay, what else is going on, man? What else is up, bro? Anything?
5: Nah, man, you know, getting deep into the NBA playoffs, you know, kind of seeing what's going on there. We think we have surprises from the last time that we talked. But I know first things first.
4: Oh, yeah. Hey, bro, we got to chop it up about everything. People are going to think this is just show because I only play basketball. You know what I mean? So I got to mix it up a little bit, even though I want to start talking basketball with you. But it got to be women first. You know what I mean? But, hey, Clayton, there's a text here, man. Hey, dude, Clayton needs to say that again. Show them some love. He sounded like Barry White. That was awesome.
5: Let me... Showed
4: him some love. I don't heard it all. You guys, if we're loud. Hey.
5: Yeah, it's a different octave. You know, you go high, low. Yeah, you know.
4: Hey,
6: Kenny, you try it. You try it. Go as low as possible.
4: Show me some love. Hey, man, if we can't have fun, what's the point of doing this? Hey,
5: right.
4: I can never say this name, man. Giannis, Jonah got something for you, man. I'm going to let you go first.
6: Try to say Giannis's last name.
4: Go ahead, Clayton.
5: Antetokounmpo.
6: These are always entertaining. Kenny, how do you say his last name?
4: I don't even know how it's actually pronounced.
6: It's
4: like,
6: Jonah? Antetokounmpo. That's how you say it. Antetokounmpo.
5: Antetokounmpo.
4: Can't say it, man. Can't say it, bro. It is what it is, man.
5: Can't nobody say his name. Jonah, you've been practicing. That's the only reason why
6: I've been the corner in the studio. Just Antetokounmpo.
4: Giannis. Hey, you guys, if you want to chop it up with us today, you can call 505-246-0610. Yo, Clayton, man, I'm excited for this WNBA league. Obviously, you got Caitlin Clark that's changed the landscape of – She came in at the right time to help elevate the game. Obviously, there's some naysayers out there that don't like Angel Reese, but what she's doing right now, she's bringing a different element to the game. I actually respect her game and what she's doing, but hey, she's all right. But she's no Asia Wilson, right? But hey, the season's about to kick off today. It's the 30th season. You got the Las Vegas Aces, obviously, that's creating a dynasty right now. You got the New York Liberty, got Breanna Stewart and Sabrina and some other people. Man, I'm excited for this WNBA season. What's your thoughts, Clayton, as far as the WNBA season coming into their 30th year, bro?
5: Yeah, when you say 30th year, man, I remember when it started. And you know me, I'm an H-Town guy. Shout out to the Houston Comets. Houston is getting a team back, right? But shout out to the Comets. They won, the first four straight NBA championships.
4: Yeah.
5: Going into the 30th season. Kenny, you remember, we had some friends there on the Comets.
4: Oh, yeah, Tina Thompson. Oh, yeah. So, Cheryl Swoops.
5: Yeah, so, it was absolutely a good time. But going into this year, looking at the difference between that time of the WNBA and now, it's incredible. It's incredible that the exposure, the players that have now entered the league. You mentioned Caitlin Clark. Let's face it, Caitlin Clark has been a major point of the dynamic change that this league has had.
4: Oh yeah,
5: coming out of Iowa, she has. You know, she's the face of the league as far as what she does, her ability to shoot the ball. I mean, come on, nobody can deny that. Whether you like her or not, you can't deny that. And the other people that came out that are doing well, Angel Reese, you missing her. You know, she's doing her thing. I think some of the things outside of basketball, some of the things she says and does, I think kind of. Gives people a different perception about her.
4: Yeah, because Kate. Yeah, go ahead, bro.
5: Stats don't lie.
4: Oh, yeah. They do not lie, and I agree with you. She was injured in the 2025 season, the majority of it, right? Especially coming down the stretch, Caitlin Clark was. But I feel like the Fever, the Indiana Fever, is going to be somebody to be reckoned with because of her. When you talk about somebody that's coming in and changing the league, I think of, like, Steph Curry. And I compare them. Because the dynamic of some of the things that they're able to do, it's just changed the landscape, and she is the face, and she's opened it up to all these women. And, hey, man, Clayton, I want to ask you about this, the expansion. You got the Toronto Tempo, and you got the Portland Fire. They're about to make their debut this season. I just love the fact that the WNBA is getting to the point to where, obviously, these owners are making significant amount of money. What's your thought on the expansion and the development when it comes to being able to see the growth of the WNBA and where it is now?
5: Yeah, I absolutely believe that every team that has an NBA team should have a WNBA team.
4: Well said.
5: So, I mean, the seasons are offset for the most part, you know, except for the NBA being in the playoffs as far as using the facilities. They can use the same arenas. And, you know, and that gives fans a chance to really have a team to root for in that city, basketball-wise, pretty much the whole year.
4: Yeah.
5: Because you have the NBA going out, the WNBA coming in, they can still go, still watch basketball. I think it's great for NBA teams and WNBA teams to work together and have teams in those same cities.
4: Jonah, what you got, bro?
6: I totally agree. I feel like just watching, if you're a really big basketball fan, having basketball year-round and looking forward to those games would be great. And I have a story about Caitlin Clark. Her boyfriend coached at Butler, where I went to track at, and one time when I was at practice by myself, because Hinkle has like a little track on the top that we practice on. I was there for 3 hours, and Caitlin Clark was there.
4: Yeah.
6: And from when I started, I saw her. And from when I ended, she was still shooting baskets for three hours straight.
4: See, gym rat.
6: Yeah.
4: Gym
6: and I was
4: rat.
6: Like, oh my.
5: That's what people don't see.
6: Yeah.
5: That's the part right there that people do not see about players like Caitlin Clark and a lot of others. They are, like you say, gym rats. I mean, these people are in the gym for hours upon hours upon hours a day, just constantly shooting, constantly getting that work in. So when they go on the court and they do their
4: I think we lost Clayton. It's okay, my brother. We're about to go to break. We'll get it fixed. Hey, when we come back, we're going to continue the conversation about the WNBA. We'll get Clayton back on for Bowtown with Clayton Shields, you guys, after this commercial break. We're going to talk about some of these Supermax contracts that these women are getting. We'll be right back. 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
8: Well, traffic right now, you've got those slowdowns, I-25, both directions near the construction zone. Also, westbound I-40 approaching the interchange, you're going to see slowdowns. Crash cleanup northbound on Coors as you approach Montaño. You've also got a crash on San Mateo between Comanche and Candelaria. Avoid that area and seek out an alternate route. Also, just north of the city, headed west on 550 as you approach 528. You've got a lot of backups there. There was an earlier crash involving a motorcyclist. You're going to want to be really patient if you're caught up in that. See an accident? Call the Traffic Tracker hotline at 505-767-9167. 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
28: And here with me today, you guys, we're on till 5:30, and then I got the crossover with Josh Ushan, who is the announcer for the Isotopes. But it's bro time with Clayton Shields right now. Let's bring back in my guy, Clayton Shields. Hey, bro, before the break, I wanted to identify that the new collective bargaining agreement for the WNBA has been amazing. It's changed since last year. Supermax contracts have increased from $1.4 million under the new CBA. This is pretty cool. Re-signing with their team, you can get 20% of $7 million salary cap. Asia Wilson and some other girls are some of the ones that obviously are getting the Supermax. Value $1.4 million annually. You're eligible if you re-sign with your team. The increase from 2025 is 462%, you guys, which was at 249,000 Supermax. And if you first came into the WNBA, each player, even like Caitlin Clark, was only making 80,000. I think Caitlin Clark is making $500,000 now, you guys. But Clayton, man, these women, I think this has been deserved. And it's about time that these women are making the kind of money that they're making, because when they're playing in the WNBA, they have to go overseas. And this gives the women a chance to be able to stay here to do more rather than going overseas to make money. What's your thoughts, man, on this Supermax and the new CBA?
29: Yeah, absolutely. It's really incredible for the women. Because you mentioned going overseas and the issues in Russia with Brittany Griner, I think was kind of, kind of spurred that, to get that kicked off about giving them more opportunity and more money so they're able to stay home, because that was something that was very, very challenging, trying to get her back from Russia, just all the implications with that. But besides that, these women are showing the ability to really put on a show.
28: Yeah.
29: And that's what I think has really been different. The women's team, the women's basketball has always, had good players, but now it seems like a lot of these women, man, their skill set and everything they do, the athleticism, they're able to really, really, really put on the show. And so women's basketball is up. It's gotten more popular. And I'm just in complete agreement with it. I'm glad they're able to do that.
28: Yeah, man, it's nice because they deserve it, especially with the TV rights. It's an opportunity for them to make money. Hey, man, I'm going to shift this up. I feel like, I don't know, but when it comes to the women in the NCAA, obviously, if you don't go to a big school, are these women getting the type of recognition that they should, right? Like, think about UNM, Clayton. I'm pretty sure the women might be making some money, but they're not making even close to the type of money that the men's team is. How do you I feel like the NIL should be spread out equally to not necessarily equally, but it's going to go to the bigger sports that are obviously at the university, right, at the time. But I just feel like the women's squad should get more opportunities. And well, what's your thoughts there, man?
29: Yeah,
28: I know it's random.
29: So I think that's pretty much based on kind of the impact of the different impact between the men's team and the women's team. You know, UNM, obviously, the men's team is going to have a much bigger impact than the women's team. The women have a lot of support, but it's just not going to match the support for men's basketball. That's pretty much with any school, with the exception of maybe some of the schools, you know, the LSU, the South Carolinas, and, you know, teams like UConn and things like that. Those big-time schools, they obviously have been successful for a long time and have a huge, huge following. But, yeah, it's just a little bit more difficult, I think, for the women programs as far as that aspect goes. But in college, I definitely agree that there should be some kind of something to kind of balance it out.
28: Yeah,
29: so
28: right.
29: So it's not left out. You know, in the cold in that aspect for NIL.
28: See, because you think about track and field. What's the guy, Jonah, that's here that's like our all-star track
4: Compton
28: and field dude?
4: Samuel.
28: It would be interesting to see what he's making because he's breaking records and putting you and him on the map when it comes to track and field.
4: He has a deal with Hoka, so he probably makes some stuff with that.
28: Oh, okay. So, see, now this is the other part of it because you have companies that can come in and actually pay, right? So I just hope these kids are getting their due outside of, like, football and basketball.
4: The crazy thing, the crazy thing about track, though, and I stopped following track, like, once I was done with track. But I
28: that's not good, man. You shouldn't say that out loud, Jonah.
4: I'd stop following track. Track doesn't make money. And if you see that, the athletes only get paid, like, pretty sure the Olympic winner only got paid $100,000. That's it.
28: See?
4: Like, that's all they got paid. And that's 4 year, or that's a 4 year window each time. And so, but I saw that the reason it's getting harder for these athletes to get paid now, because now these high school athletes are competing with Olympic athletes. Team in Texas just beat Team USA, some professional athletes in the 4x1. So it's going to be harder in that point. And they're just going to get signed by Nike at that point and not even go to college.
28: So basically outside of the bigger sports at the school, right? So like track, you're basically going to school for an education then.
4: Yeah, at that point.
28: Right?
4: Like, yeah, you don't get anything.
28: See, but then the thing about it is, let's just expand this a little more. Like, when you graduate and get out of college, like, what's the odds of you getting a job in your field nowadays?
4: Like, track?
28: I'm based off of, like, your era right now in, like, the workforce coming out of college. You know what I mean? Like, what have you heard nowadays? It's hard to get a job, right, so, even in your field.
4: Yeah, so I've just been applying to places right now. And even then, they come back in a day and say, I'm underqualified.
28: See,
4: underqualified.
28: That's what I'm saying.
4: And they need 5 to 7 years for an entry-level job.
28: See,
4: to get paid $48,000 a year. And I'm underqualified.
28: Now, Clayton, what's your thoughts there, man? It's like these kids go to school, they get degrees, and nowadays it just seems like it's just getting harder to get a job in your field, right? But there's people out there that don't want to work.
29: Yeah, and it can force you to, you know, go into other careers and take jobs.
28: Yeah, right. That's what ended up happening. But
29: yeah, absolutely. You know, and that's just something that's common. You know, you got people that apply for jobs and you know, they're underqualified or they have something else, so they just say, I'm go join the fire department or something like that, because, you know, honestly, that's a little bit easier than getting some of these other types of jobs. So sometimes I think people just have to kind of fill in the blanks and go do other things that they might not have actually set out to do initially.
4: And then the days of digital, like, media, too, is that, like, well, technically what we're doing, you could go on a different platform and film a podcast and get paid for that, too. See? You don't need to apply for a job. You just need to talk. So I think other kids now are like, I want to be a YouTuber. I want to be a podcaster. I want to do this, that. That doesn't require that much effort into doing, but you can make a lot of money from it too.
28: That makes sense. Hey, Clayton, we old school, man. We don't think about making money on no social media. right?
29: I know, but these young kids, that's what they do. Yeah. They're making money. I mean, young people, they just start out and keep pushing that, and they're making a lot of money, making good livings, doing that. It's crazy how the world has changed.
28: Totally, man. Hey, that's the thing about Unfiltered, man. I kind of shifted that. But, hey, that's what I was thinking, and that's what I felt. But, hey, after this break, hey, man, we got to talk about this Lakers and OKC game. Like, some of the most stupidest stuff I've ever seen, the way that this league is, man. Austin Reeves going up to referees, and they hovering around referees to have a discussion. There's no way Crazy. Something like that would have happened back in the day, man. I got to talk about this Lakers and Thunder series when we get back. 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
11: Well, traffic right now, you've got a crash eastbound I-40 at the interchange. That is blocking your right lane. You will see slowdowns through that area. Meanwhile, westbound I-40 as you approach the interchange, you're going to see some slow-moving traffic there. Northbound on Coors as you approach Montaño, you've got a crash there. You've also got a crash on San Mateo between Comanche and Candelaria. Avoid that area and seek out an alternate route. Westbound on Paseo, right around 2nd Street, you start to see slowdowns. You've also still got congestion headed west on Alameda near Rio Grande.
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15: 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It was a fun first half for the Lakers as they led the Oklahoma City Thunder. 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Game 3 of the series is Saturday in Los Angeles. I'm Adam Abdallah.
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26: The Sports Animal is now 27 years old. 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
7: You know, one of the weirder things I've seen on social media lately is parents feeding their babies butter. Like whole sticks of butter. They swear that it helps them feel fuller after meals and get a good night's sleep, among other things. There's actually something to this. You know, butter is full of fat, which a rapidly growing infant needs, but eating butter all the time results in, quote, boxing out other important nutrients they need as well. Spokesperson for the Academy of Nutrition and Dietetics told us she recommends half a teaspoon to a teaspoon melted and then added to a puree. Or as they get older, you can drizzle oil or melted butter over cooked vegetables, she told us. We never say just give butter by itself, and it's not the only source of fat she would recommend. Avocados, hummus, fish, they are great sources of fat as well. And also, great foods to introduce. I'm Dr. Sanjay Gupta, helping you live a better life.
28: You guys, today producing, we're out of here at 5:30. But I got the crossover with Josh Ushan at 5:30 because there's an Isotopes game at 6:05. But let's bring in my boy Clayton Shields for Bro Time with Clayton Shields. Hey, you guys, I got a text here. I got two. Jonas Smooth talking to girls and Clayton doing his Barry White. That was the first one. That was about 20 minutes ago or so, you guys. Here's another one. Jonah and his guitar are going to be the new NBA music. He's going to take over... John, who's that? Tashi? Are they saying Tashi's job? What's that? Who's that? You know who that is?
4: I don't know. No, but I'll look him up right now.
28: I think I know who that is. Isn't that like a dude that he streams a lot of different things? I'm not sure. Hey, if you're listening, hey, let us know who that is. I don't know who that is. But Clayton, man, before break, these Lakers, man, they're down... they're down 0-2 to OKC, right? Obviously playing in OKC, different environment, very hostile. But I feel like the Lakers have had chances, especially in the first game. You had SGA that had a significant amount of turnovers, had 18 points. Second game, he got in foul trouble. He didn't play the majority of the third quarter. And OKC's bench has been balling, man. Some of these guys, you're like, whoa, okay, they got like 8 to 10 deep. And they're not skipping a beat. I feel like the Lakers, if they would have had the chance to still win, they would have been game two. But they could not make some buckets. What's your thoughts there, man, on last night's game and this series in general?
29: Yeah, I mean, shout out to Sam Presti. That's the GM name, right? I mean, that you know, the guys that he has, some of those guys on that team, we didn't hear about coming out of college. We didn't hear these names, a lot of these names. And he just put a team together that flicks. He's got star players. He's got guys that can come in and play their role well. And they all just do the job, and they do it well. I mean, I'm impressed by OKC. They don't miss a beat. Regardless of who's in the game, they just flow. The flow is always there. And they're able to mix it up and really change up some things in their offensive, defensive schemes. And they just flow well. So shout out to them and putting that team together. But as far as the Lakers go, I think that, yeah, they did have some chances. They were actually up there for a bit, and they were really pressing on OKC. But, you know, it's a long game, and OKC is one of those people that will wait you out. And so even when you're playing good and have them on the ropes, you know, you got to close in that fourth quarter because they're coming every single time. So if you don't close in that fourth quarter, then, you know, they're gonna steal the game. And so that's what happened with the Lakers. You know, they want to put the blame elsewhere, but that's the reality of it. They didn't find a way to close.
28: What you got, Jonah?
4: If you excuse me, but you guys realize that OKC still has a top 10 pick from one of their trades in the NBA draft, which is still crazy to me that they're going to be even younger going into the upcoming season. So I know we talked about, like, I think last show that, like, if we'll ever see a dynasty again, this might be it if OKC keeps getting younger at this point. But yeah, that game was, I don't know what to think. If y'all realize, Lakers did have 21 turnovers, which that's what you don't want to have during that those games, mm-hmm. especially during a playoff game. But the refs were still pretty bad from some of those calls. And everyone's acknowledging that LeBron and one that he didn't get, and J.J. Redick getting mad.
28: Oh, yeah,
4: and
28: right.
4: And people are all like, well, they shouldn't have called, or other stuff that they've been saying. People don't realize the momentum shift. They still had 5 minutes to go, and if you could have got and one there, that shift could have been switched, and you never know what the Lakers could have done.
28: Yeah, well said, man. And you guys got to also keep in mind that, hey, OKC's bench had 48 points. The Lakers' bench had 20 points, right? Like, outside of LeBron James and those starters, where's the points going to come from? Kennard was that guy when he was supposed to be for a couple games. I don't see that happening. It's hot. Let me tell you guys, and I'm going to come to you, Clayton. This is one that is sticking out to me. You have Aiden. DeAndre Aiden. He had 3 points. 3 points, man. This is the same type of situation when he was in Phoenix, right? Like, everybody expected him to be that guy, and it's like, what is he doing? Sometimes when I see him out there, it's like he doesn't look like he even wants to be involved. You know what I mean? And yeah. I know they're heavy at the guard spot, but he needs to bring some type of energy. What's your thoughts on him?
29: Lots of talent, not a gym rat. We talk about gym rats. Aiden, you could tell he's got a soft touch. He's got soft hands. He can catch balls. He's a you know, he's got good size, good athletic ability, but he doesn't put all that into the game at the same time. I mean, you know, he'll have times where he gets a rebound and he gets a nice putback, but a lot of times he shoots mid-range jumpers. He's just not really getting himself in there and kind of getting down and dirty in the paint. And when you're playing against OKC and you got guys, even the smaller guys, they're willing to get dirty, man. They're willing to get in that paint. Hartenstein, obviously he's going to be you know, he's going to battle, and you got to check Holmgren. Holmgren's a little bit inside-outside, but, you know, he just doesn't really engage in the paint at all. So it's a little bit like he's a little too soft for me.
28: Yo, man, you got Austin Reeves that goes up to the refs after the game, and then you got OKC's whole bench laughing at them. Like, if I'm OKC, I'm like, okay, they're over there complaining and saying all the different things they got, because Austin Reeves had 31 points, man. Like, what do you have to complain about? And if I'm OKC, I'm like, we got them. What's your thoughts there, man?
29: Yeah, the laughing part, you know, that is a little unprofessional, I think. But the whole thing with swarming the refs, like, you just play. You know, we always, like, you can't control the referees. I think they're trying to set themselves up for the next game to maybe have the refs, you know, that's give them a favorable call. So this is all just a kind of a thing. You're down 0-2. You go at the refs. You blame it on the refs. You go out publicly. They didn't ready to go out publicly and say, you know, oh, they're, you know, they're being unfair to LeBron and all that stuff. But when I watch basketball, this happens all the time. This happens to everybody.
28: Yep.
29: Like, this is like every. So refs miss calls all day long, all the time. You watch NBA games, they're always missing calls. So it's just one of those things where I feel like LA needs to get off of the referee thing and just go play. Because if they do that, then they're going to be frustrated in game three. And, you know, it's just going to just keep going and going from there. And then that's just going to be a lack of, lack of maturity on their part, if they want to even have a chance to beat OKC.
4: It's crazy about maturity. That whole squad is, like, older than anything else there, basically, with LeBron. And I'm pretty sure, like, LeBron and J.J. Redick are, like, 8 months apart, which is...
28: They are.
4: Yeah, which they is are. Insane yeah. to me. Like, how would you guys feel if you're 41 and then your coach is 8 months apart? You're like, bro, could have graduated together, and you're telling me what to do.
28: Yeah. Let me tell you something. It doesn't happen to where you have a player playing until they're 41, okay? So that right there, 22 years, it's unbelievable, man, what LeBron James is actually doing. I'm a fan, but I'm not a fan. I'm old school. I'm Kobe. I'm Jordan. But LeBron is doing his thing, man. That man still had, how many points did LeBron James have? He had 23 points in 38 minutes, 9 for 18. Like, still playing at an unbelievable high level, man. But, yeah, Clayton, what's your last thoughts before we go to break?
29: LeBron is LeBron. You know, just watching him every game in this playoff, and he's played more playoff games than anybody now. He broke that record last night, I believe, 300 playoff games or something like that, something crazy. And he still goes out and gets it done. So, you know, there's nothing really left to say about him. Other than LeBron is just somebody that took care of his body, takes care of his mental, and he goes out there and can still perform at his age. You know, big up to him.
4: He has more playoff wins than the Bulls.
28: Yes. Oh, wow, he does, actually. Unbelievable. Hey, the Lakers are kicking off tomorrow again for Game 3 in L.A. You guys, we'll be right back. We're going to talk some, let's talk some Cavs and Detroit when we get back. And we're also going to talk about New York and Philly and Sacramento, Minnesota when we get back from this break. 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
9: Well, traffic right now, you've got a crash eastbound I-40 at the interchange. That is blocking your right lane. You will see slowdowns through that area. Meanwhile, westbound I-40 as you approach the interchange, you're going to see some slow-moving traffic there. Northbound on Coors as you approach Montaño, you've got a crash there. You've also got a crash on San Mateo between Comanche and Candelaria. Avoid that area and seek out an alternate route. Westbound on Paseo, right around 2nd Street, you start to see slowdowns. You've also still got congestion headed west on Alameda near Rio Grande.
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30: Jim Rome here with your Rome Report. Hey, L.A. Lakers, uh-oh, you had another chance to close out the Rockets at home, minus Kevin Durant, and this time with Austin Reeves, and a double-digit lead, and you failed again. Oh, and with the newly appointed GOAT, LeBron James. I say that because he effectively told ESPN that he was, and they still went into the tank. Uh-oh, Rocket Jabari Smith was on record before the game as saying the Rockets are the better team, to which LeBron said, who cares, I'm too old for that bleep. Exactly. That's the problem. You're too old for that bleep. And you're gassing out while the Rockets have young, fresh legs and their swagger is back. Now, Bron, you got to get on a plane, go back to Houston, and deal with a game six. I don't think I need to remind you, alleged GOAT, that no NBA team has ever choked away a 3-0 series lead. Do that, and I'm going to take you out of the two-hole in the GOAT conversation, and then the debate turns to whether or not you're even in the top five. I'm Jim Rome. And remember, you can follow me on Instagram.
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28: 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I got Jonah in here with me, you guys, today producing, and I got my boy Clayton Shields. Let's bring in Clayton for a bro time with Clayton Shields. Yo, Clayton, before the break, I wanted to recap the Pistons and the Cavs, man. Detroit's up 2-0 right now. Detroit obviously is playing better all-around basketball in this series opposed to what they did against Orlando. Cade Cunningham is playing unbelievable ball. He had 21 points, 10 assists, and 12 points in the fourth quarter. Yo, Clayton, man, here's something I want to point out. And it came from Kendrick Perkins, and he said this. The postseason is going to expose those guys whose hearts pump Kool-Aid and whose hearts pump blood. With James Harden, his heart is pumping Kool-Aid. That's from Kendrick Perkins. What's your thoughts there?
29: Well, that's the whole reason they traded for James Harden was for this moment. With his experience and his ability, Cleveland brought him here to push them, help Donovan Mitchell to push them past. They gave up Garland,
28: yeah.
29: Which right now I think they're probably regretting that right now because he would probably be putting on a better performance than Harden is doing. But you bring in Harden for this, and like KP said, I mean, he seems uninterested. He seems like, you know, it's just kind of a fly-by-night thing, and it just doesn't seem like he's just that locked in. And I don't get that when you're in the playoffs.
28: Yo, do we?
29: And I don't get that the determination's not there.
28: Yo, you feel like the Cavs are, do you feel like they're going too heavy on those two guys? And they got Jared Allen that's playing pretty good ball. You got Evan Mobley that is a guy that could be a threat. Do those guys need to get involved more rather than just watching James Harden and Donovan Mitchell?
29: They do, absolutely. I mean, they're the big guys, the inside scorers. But I think just the way that their team is set up, that's what they do. That's what they the coaches allow them to do. Because why didn't the coach tell them to move the ball and move things around and get things inside and inside out, rotating and all that stuff? So that's on the coach. The coach letting James Harden and Donovan Mitchell kind of just take over the game with the dribble antics. Now, I do have to say, I don't know if y'all saw what he did to Tobias Harris, Donovan Mitchell. Did y'all see that?
28: What did he do? No, what did he do? I don't think so.
29: You can find the clip. He came off the screen, got the ball, came off the screen, and Tobias Harris picked him up. And I mean, and he hit him with some shake and bake, some and out of there. Uh-huh. Tobias Harris fell and was in like his hip locked up.
28: No, I didn't see that. Tobias Harris is getting old. Jonah
29: Donovan Mitchell.
28: Yeah.
29: Yeah, Tosh, you can pull that up, Jonah. That was a hilarious thing. You know, it happens, you know, you get tripped up. But it was nasty, man. So that was, I think, the long bright spot for Cleveland.
28: See, Jonah's showing me the clip now. You guys, oop, oop, oop, oop, oop, oop, oop. And then he grabbed his left hip. Oop, oop, oop.
29: Then he grabbed his left hip.
28: Hey, when those moments happen, what happened? You come up limping. You come up hurt. Like, hey, I think I just
29: He laid on the ground for a while. He was hurt, man.
28: Yo, Clayton, I'm going to go to the phone lines real quick. I'm going to put you on hold, bro. Lamont, you're on the Sports Animal with Kenny Thomas. What's up?
2: What's up, Kenny Thomas?
28: What's going on, bro? Hey, I love it when you call, man. Hey, I really do. I appreciate it.
2: Yeah. Yeah, thanks, bro. You know, you're the big man. Man in the middle. Hey,
28: what's up?
2: I know you're talking about Detroit and Cavs right now, but I want to circle back to the Lakers.
28: What's up?
2: You know, the two big men, Holmgren and Hardenstein, they're balling out, and they got so many second chance points. It was ridiculous. And he's not that guy. He's literally just soft. So all I got to say is Lakers are getting swept.
28: Yeah.
2: What the Lakers need right now, they need a prime Kenny Thomas to back up.
28: Man,
2: Aiden.
28: See, Lamont, so, this is why I love you, man. I appreciate that. And then they need a three so we can put Clayton Shields on there too. You know what I mean?
2: There you go.
28: There we go.
2: They need all the help they can get. I say they're going to get swept. And,
28: yeah, that's fair.
2: Donovan Mitchell ain't out here breaking ankles. Yeah, you're breaking hips. Thanks, my guy. Have a good weekend.
28: Hey, bro, happy Mother's Day to you, too.
2: Thank you. Thank you. Happy Mother's Day to yours.
28: Thanks, bro. Hey, that's cool, man. Hey, Jonah, you hit the button. Clayton, call back again, man. I was trying to switch it over. Jonah hit it, too. Hey, you guys, here we go. I got him. It's bro time with Clayton Shields. There we go. Is he in? Just bring him in, Jonah. Just bring him in. Y'all got jokes. Hey, what y'all laughing at without me, man? Y'all got jokes. Jonah blame me. It's all good.
29: Nothing.
28: I said I hit it, and Jonah probably hit it too at the same time. I was trying to switch it back, man. Hey, Clayton, before Lamont came on, man, Cade Cunningham tied Isaiah Thomas with his third game with 25 points and 10 assists in a single post game. Like, he's right there with Zeke, man. And obviously the bad boy Pistons, right, back in the day, it just seems like the way that Cade is playing right now, obviously he was out for a little bit because he had some health issues, but this kid is 6'6", 6'7", and he's playing at a high level, man. What's your thoughts there on the 25 points and 10 assists, man?
29: Talk about heart pumping blood. You know, he's got some creatine and some protein, all that stuff in there. Because Cade Cunningham has stepped up. When, like, you think about this, they were on the verge of being ousted by Orlando. And then it's like Cade Cunningham, you know, coming back from the lung injury and having to get himself back into basketball, you know, shape and kind of just getting that feel back on the floor. They're down 3-1. Was it the 3-1, right?
28: Yep.
29: Cade Cunningham almost single-handedly won that series against Orlando, and he's just continuing that trend right now with Cleveland.
28: Yeah,
29: that guy's a stud, man. He's a stud just for what he's done. Just I say single-handedly, but obviously his numbers are just where he's taking that team and put them on his back, and they rolled him to out for Orlando. And now be up 2-0 against Cleveland.
28: Without a doubt.
29: I mean, you got to give them props for that.
28: Orlando lost game 6. They were up by 24, I believe.
29: They were.
28: But look but check this out, man. Cleveland cannot shoot 21% from behind the perimeter when you have Detroit that shot 50%. That just can't happen. You know what I mean? And and you would think Cleveland is a better perimeter shooting team if you look at them on paper, right?
29: Yeah. So live by the sword, die by the sword. You know, they live and die by the 3-point shot. And you know, that's the thing, is like when you're not making those shots, you got Jared.

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2: Well, traffic right now, we've got that crash eastbound on I-40 at the interchange. That's blocking your right lane. You will see some slowdowns there. Meanwhile, westbound I-40 between the interchange and Coors, you got slow-moving traffic there. Both directions of I-25 near the construction zone, you're going to see slowdowns there. You've also got congestion headed west on Alameda between 2nd Street and Coors. Westbound Paseo right around 2nd Street, you're going to see some slowdowns as you make your way through there.
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14: There's something I'd like to talk to you about today, something that's been circulating on the internet that's become a real problem. Deep fake videos of me endorsing products that I've never even heard of and I have no relationship with whatsoever. Let me tell you clearly, these videos are scams. They are designed to take your money. Now, a couple things you should keep in mind. If something sounds too good to be true, it probably is. When you look at these videos, if they don't seem natural, if there's something off about them, the audio or the video, it's probably AI generated. And if you come across something that does pique your interest, see if you can find evidence of it from other sources. 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I'm Dr. Sanjay Gupta, helping you live a better life.
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4: And here with me today producing the show. Hey, Jonah, we got to give a shout out to Kaylina. Today's her actual birthday.
5: Happy birthday, Kaylina.
4: Kaylina's birthday today. She's the other producer that steps in for Jonah. Sometimes they alternate days. But it's time to bring in Clayton Shields for Bro Time with Clayton Shields. Yo, Clayton, here's a question, man. And it's a question for Clayton and Jonah. And all the listeners who wins a playoff game first? Philadelphia, the Lakers, or Cleveland? Clayton, you first.
6: Win the playoff game? Sorry.
4: Yeah, no, you're good, man. Who's question for you and Jonah. I'm not even included, but thank you, whoever sent this.
5: No, it says you. Who's the first? You. I think it says you.
4: who's the first team to win, Lakers, Philly, or Cleveland, a playoff game? I think that's a great question.
6: I'm going to X Cleveland out, but You know, I'm not gonna go against LeBron.
4: You think the Lakers will win? Lakers. You think the Lakers will win one?
6: Win a playoff game?
4: Yeah, you think they'll win three? Okay, yeah, okay. So let's rewind.
5: Who's winning?
4: Who's gonna be the first one to win an actual playoff game in these series because they haven't won? Philly hasn't won.
6: Oh, gotcha.
4: Lakers haven't won.
6: Oh, okay.
4: Cleveland hasn't won.
6: I don't know why.
4: You're good.
6: Okay, brain lock. Excuse me.
4: Hey, it happens.
6: You know, it happens from time to time.
4: Hey,
6: yeah, I'm
4: I do it. I do okay. It all the time, and I talk all the time, man. Hey, it happens.
6: So in this case, then, LA's not beating OKC at all. They're gonna get swept.
4: Yeah. Okay.
6: I think
4: Philly.
6: Get swept.
4: Philly.
6: I think Philly. I have to say Philly then in that case.
4: Okay, Jonah, who you got?
6: I don't know that Cleveland can beat Detroit.
4: Who you got, Jonah, if you have to pick?
5: I feel like Cleveland might get one. I feel like it's just one.
4: Hey, you guys, Joel Embiid is playing tonight from his sore hip. He took a game off, you guys. And his ankle sprain.
5: You take a game off of a playoff game?
4: Yeah. Yeah. That's what happens,
6: yeah,
4: man.
6: Yeah.
4: Hey, here's a texter here. Somebody said none. And then they said Lakers without Luka's toast. And then they just came back and said the Sixers. Okay, so I think they're going to stick with the Sixers here when it comes down to it. I'm going to say the Sixers because Joel Embiid is back. Clayton, if you want to change that, you totally can. But
6: The Sixers, yeah.
4: Okay. So with that said, the Knicks are playing right now. It's 8-15, and you got the Sixers up. OG Anobi is out, okay, you guys? That's 21 points a game, hamstring, he's day-to-day. He could come back after this game and pull a Joel Embiid, right? What's your thoughts on this game tonight when it comes to the Knicks and the Sixers, C?
6: Well, the Sixers are going to answer that question tonight because they're going to beat New York tonight. So that'll be their game right there. New York is, playing high level, but they always tend to not be consistent in playing well.
4: Well said.
6: They're on the road. They got to win. I think 76. I think Philadelphia dominates New York tonight and gets that first win in this playoff series.
4: I totally agree with Joel and B-Bat. You agree, Jonah? I see you shaking your head.
5: Yeah, I agree.
4: I totally agree. Hey, you guys, for this last one, we got a few more minutes. We got the Timberwolves taking on Minnesota. I think this is the highlight outside of the Lakers in OKC. I feel like this is probably going to be the best series. You guys, I don't know if you guys agree, but I could see this coming down to 7 with Ant-Man coming back. They got to go to Minnesota now for game 3 and 4. I don't know, man. If the Spurs can't get one of these, it's going to be interesting.
5: Well, the Timberwolves already have the momentum because since they beat the Spurs in San Antonio, so that's all you need to win is just one at their house, and you probably have the best momentum that any other team could have.
4: I totally agree, but the Spurs can't come in and get one in Minnesota, you know what I mean? So I feel like Julius Randle's that X factor to where he has to come out and play better like he played in game one when he had like 23 points. What's your thoughts there, C?
6: Yeah, I think the Spurs easily, return the favor. I don't think I'll say easily, but I think the Spurs win in Minnesota.
4: This game three? General? Okay.
6: I think they win. I think they win game three, and we'll see what happens in game four. I think, I'm gonna say this because I'm the first one to, say when I was wrong, because I didn't even pick Minnesota to be here, and now they're here. It's tied 1-1 with San Antonio. I thought Denver was going to beat them when Ant-Man went out. Yeah. And Denver having Jokic and that, I said, oh, Denver's going to win this series. Minnesota won that game, and then they come out and they steal game one in San Antonio. So Minnesota is showing a lot more than I gave them credit for. So, hey, my bad. I'm sorry, Minnesota. Y'all are doing well, but I think that San Antonio comes back tonight with a vengeance, and I think they still won tonight, still get back.
4: Yo, Minnesota's bench had 51 points in that last game. You know what I mean? Like that. I agree with you. That's where the change shifted, right? But you got McDaniels over there that's playing some unbelievable ball, and the confidence is skyrocketed. But you got that, what's his name, Terrence Shannon, that inserted himself, and he's playing at a really high level right now. So I don't know, man. I'm a big Spurs believer, but I agree with you. I thought Denver would be here and the Spurs would take care of Denver, but With the way Minnesota's playing. Clay, now I'm going to come to you real quick with this. With Ant-Man playing both sides of the floor, his intensity and him being the leader, can you just see that they feed off of him? Obviously they would, but it's like that dog mentality, though.
6: He has that. And the thing about it is he's taken some hurtful L's in the playoffs last year. So you know how young players are when they come up and they become great and they take those heartbreaking losses in the playoffs. They come back that next season. The ones that have it, they come back the next season and they have that viciousness in this game, and that's what Ant-Man has. He is trying to put himself in a position to get back to where he was and this time win. And, and he has the talent to do it. He has the talent to lead them to do it as long as he can stay healthy. But he definitely has a dog in him.
4: Yo, who you think has the deepest bench that can help carry this? Is it San Antonio or Minnesota? I Harper, man, from San Antonio coming off the bench, he's playing some unbelievable ball. But outside of him, I don't know, man. Minnesota might be a little deeper. What's your thoughts there?
6: They might be. They definitely have more experience.
4: Yeah, well said.
6: So that's going to definitely help them in some situations where experience is needed. The best decisions need to be made. They're going to have some experience to do that. San Antonio is still getting there, but that Wimby guy, he can kind of change the end of that just based on what he can do. So that's what kind of why I feel like San Antonio is going to depend on how Wimby plays. But I feel like They just have the ability to be able to steal that win back and really give Minnesota some trouble, even up in Minneapolis.
4: Yo, you guys, that's Clayton Shills, Bro Time with Clayton Shields, man. Thank you for coming on, bro. Hey, you got anything you want to drop?
6: Always, please.
4: The security company, your dunk perspective, yeah. Your podcast. What's up, bro?
6: Consulting, yeah, consult. So check out the Dunk Perspective. Now, right now, my producer is dealing with some things, so we haven't been able to shoot. We're going to start shooting again week after next. So just continue to follow. If you go to YouTube, just follow at the Dunk Perspective. You'll get a Dunk Perspective on Facebook, Dunk Perspective on Instagram, and just follow us. 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
4: Yo, his consulting firm, Clayton's trying to get back here, you guys, to New Mexico to do some work. His wife's from here up north, so there's some different things that he could do here. So, hey, keep my guy in mind. You can also go to Clayton Shield's social media. Hey, drop your social media handle, bro.
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4: That's cool, man.
6: But yeah, just look on there. You'll find me clowning on social media. So yeah, please go ahead, subscribe, like, share, all that.
4: Appreciate you, my guy. Hey, and Clayton's right on my social media, Kenny Thomas NBA as well, for past clips as well. Hey, man, it's always an honor. Hey, tell your mama I hope she's feeling better, and happy Mother's Day. 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
6: I appreciate it, man. 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Hope everything's good. 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
4: Appreciate you, my guy.
6: You too, brother.
4: Love you, my
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4: guy.
5: Appreciate it.
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6: All right, man. 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
4: My boy, Clayton Shields, man. It's always an honor being able to talk and chop it up with family, man. Hey, we'll be right back. We're about to do our crossover with Josh Shushan, who is the announcer for the Isotopes. They are in my neck of the woods, Houston, Texas. They're about to play in Sugar Land. We'll be right back. 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
8: Traffic right now. We've got a crash westbound on I-40 at University. That is blocking multiple lanes, your three right lanes and shoulder. Backups forming very quickly there. Once you get through that, you'll see more slowdowns going all the way down until Coors. Meanwhile, eastbound I-40 near the interchange, still seeing some slowdowns from that earlier crash there. Headed west on Alameda between 2nd Street and Coors. Traffic's moving slow. You've also got some slowdowns headed west on Montaño near Coors.
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9: Chris Mack here to help you get closer with Westwood One Sports. It's hard to look at Game 2 between the Spurs and T-Wolves and think there's a path for Minnesota, even with a healthy Anthony Edwards, to steal this series. San Antonio's got Pop pulling together evil genius film sessions between games. But the T-Wolves also looked as unmotivated and unenergetic the other night as they've looked in these playoffs, and I'm willing to bet on a bounce back. Whether they win or not, another thing, but I'll take Minnesota in the 4.5 tonight in Game 3. 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
5: He's and. But right now we have Josh Shushan, the voice of the Isotopes, on right now. How are you doing, Josh?
13: I'm excellent. It's good to talk to you. We, most importantly, it is not raining here anymore. We had basically a nonstop light drizzle the entire day. And it stopped about 2 hours ago. Tarps off the field. Field looking good. No delays. We're going to play baseball.
5: That's good. Now I have Kenny in the studio.
4: Hey, what's up? Hey, what's up, Josh?
13: What's up, Kenny?
4: Hey, Jonah, way to hold me down, bro. It's raining there. Obviously, it's one of those things that happens in Houston a lot.
13: No, it's not raining.
4: It stopped, but it rains there a lot pretty often, though.
13: Yes.
4: But that's cool, though, man. How's everything going, though, Josh? How's your trip going in Houston?
13: I mean, look, we've won 3 straight games here, which we've never done. We've won 6 in a row. I got a couple of buddies from college who live here.
4: See, that's cool.
13: Got to have dinner with them on Wednesday. Played some pickleball today. I am not that badly injured. Life's great.
4: Hey, man, it sounds like I want to hit the golf course and like to where I don't get any injuries. But, hey, I'm happy you're able to enjoy the trip, man. Hey, first question. When you watch this team every day, what feels different about this group compared to past Isotopes teams that come to mind right off the bat?
13: Discipline to the plate.
4: Okay.
13: Just straight discipline, right? Like, Isotopes have had some teams where they hit a lot of home runs. They try to ambush the pitcher on the first pitch. And they'll have some games that are, like, really good. And then, you know, you make good pitches, you can get them out. This year's team takes their walks. They are disciplined. They are relentless. You
4: awesome.
13: Might get through the lineup once, but there's so many good guys that they're going to find a way to get you. And I think it's overall just knowing what they want to swing at.
4: Yo, I know with this winning streak right now, I got to ask for the audience, what's the vibe in the clubhouse right now? Because they're playing some unbelievable ball in this winning streak right now.
13: Yeah, so actually, I talked to Carson Palmquist for the pregame show, and he said it's just so much fun. You know, he's like, obviously, when you're winning, it's fun. But he said the clubhouse, he said, when you're winning on the road is when it's really fun, too. He's like, the clubhouse, the hotel, the team buses. He's like, everyone's happy. Everyone's in a good mood. Everyone is doing their part in order to win, in order to get things done. And, yeah, man, it's a blast. I mean, the thing about baseball is because you play so often,
4: yeah.
13: When you're struggling, man, it's like you feel like you can never catch your breath and just kind of put yesterday behind you. But when you're winning, you love it. You want to play every day. There's no such thing as being tired. You want to just keep playing every day.
4: Yo, how hard is this lineup to manage against when there's no easy innings?
13: Yeah, exactly.
4: You know what I mean?
13: Yes. And so, like, yesterday you're like, all right, 3 innings. Hopes have been threatening, but they've only scored 1 run. Maybe this is the night that the Space Cowboys – nope, here comes the 4th, right?
4: Yeah.
13: 5 straight hits. They score 4 runs. You know, the next inning, 2 more. Then it's like, all right, this next pitcher comes in. He shuts him down for a few innings. Another guy comes in. Oh, walk, home run. Next thing you know, we score 10 runs again.
4: Yeah.
13: At sea level. Like, it's one thing to do this at altitude. They're scoring runs at sea level as if they're in altitude.
4: Sterling Thompson right now, his numbers during this streak are crazy. He's one of the toughest outs in this lineup right now. What's your thoughts there on Sterling, man?
13: So I'm really happy for Sterling. This is a dude who joined us at the start of last year, and he's he's a top pick. And you're like, all right, so there's some expectations, and he gets off to just a, like, I'll just say it was a terrible start last April. And then May comes along, and like as the season went along, he just got better and better and better. And sometimes I feel like he gets forgotten in the Rockies organization in terms of prospects and who's got a chance to get to the big leagues and have a really lengthy career. And I don't think he should be forgotten in what he's done this year from day one, everything. Power, average, defense, throwing guys out of the plate, leading the team in walks as well. Like, he is the ultimate guy who just grinds out at bats on you.
4: Yeah.
13: And so I'm happy for him, and I hope he doesn't get forgotten. You know, I mean, I feel like he should be a guy who, next time there's an injury and the Rockies need someone, I feel like he's got to be. I don't know for sure if he's the guy, but he should be in the conversation.
4: Man, I'm not saying that the isotopes are getting too comfortable, but, hey, the challenge tonight when you're trying to avoid getting too comfortable during a winning streak, like, what's the mindset of trying to just be like, hey, we're leading the PCL right now. How do we stay focused?
13: Yeah, good question. You know, I mean, I think that's always the trick, right? Whether you're in the NBA or whether you're in AAA is, and in my mind, it comes back to starting pitching. Like, the starting pitcher always sets the tone, no matter what, because that's what makes baseball so different, is it's not the same guy yesterday pitching. Like, those guys will not be on the mound tonight.
4: Yeah.
13: And so it's all about Keegan Thompson. Like, what he does in the top of the first inning, or what the Topes do in the top of the first, and then what Keegan does in the bottom of the first, that's what sets the tone. And so, and for him, what happened yesterday and the previous 6 days doesn't matter, because he's only going to pitch every few days. So that becomes the most important game of the week is for him. That's his day. And so I think it starts with him, and then everyone just has to follow his lead.
4: Josh, I know they're number one in the PCL right now. How important tonight is this game right now to you from your perspective?
13: I mean, so here's the thing. We went to El Paso like 3 weeks ago and won the first three games, and you're like, oh, man, you start thinking greedy, right? Like, oh, man, can we win all six? Then you lose game four, and you're like, all right, okay, a little reset, right? Then came back and won game five and game six. And I feel like tonight is one of those – don't let up, right? You win tonight. You know that you've clinched the series, and now you can really start thinking about being greedy. The Isotopes have never won a series here in Sugar Land. Now, it's only 6 years.
4: Okay.
13: But still, they've never won a series here. And so now they got a chance to immediately do so. Sugar Land's struggling. They got some hurt guys. They got some guys to go up to the big leagues. So don't let up, man. You know,
4: I'm telling you right now, Sugar Land is not about to be so sweet after they get this L tonight. Let me tell you, man. I appreciate you, Josh. Thank you so much for coming on, my guy. Speaking with Josh Shushan. Hey, man, I hope you have a great call tonight. He's the announcer for the Isotopes. Hey, go get him, bro. I appreciate you.
13: Enjoy your weekend.
4: Thanks, man. You too. To all of you out there that have been listening, I appreciate you guys tuning in. And tell your mothers or the women that are around you, happy Mother's Day. And you guys be safe. And bless everybody, okay, you guys? Hey, Jonah, you have a good one too, man. I appreciate you, my guy. Thank you guys for listening to Unfiltered on 95.9 FM and AM 610, The Sports Animal.
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8: You've got crash cleanup continuing right now, headed west on I-40 near University. That is affecting multiple lanes. You're seeing quite a bit of backups as you make your way through there. Be patient going through that. Meanwhile, you still got slowdowns eastbound I-40 from that earlier crash near the interchange. Watch out as you make your way through there. I-25, both directions near the construction zone, you're going to see some slowdowns. Also still dealing with a little congestion westbound on Alameda near Coors.
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32: Sometimes you can tell a lot about what someone wants to do offline by looking at what they do online. Let me tell you about Pinterest's first parenting trend report. Pinterest is a huge platform. They have 600 million monthly users, 80 billion searches per month. The report found a shift from the iPad kid era to now, when parents are actually more interested in real-world adventures and hands-on activities. The global trends and insights lead at Pinterest told us families are thoughtfully designing childhoods rooted in creativity, intention, and meaningful experiences. One psychologist we spoke to said he sees this as a reflection of parents' desire to build core capacities in their children: resilience, curiosity, self-regulation, empathy. These things don't grow automatically, but are built through lived experience. I'm Dr. Sanjay Gupta, helping you live a better life.
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2: Good evening from Constellation Field in the Houston suburb of Sugarland. We are roughly 24 and a half miles southwest of downtown Houston. That's where the Houston Astros play. Tonight, the visiting Albuquerque Isotopes will try to extend what is now a six-game winning streak as they take on the host Sugarland Space Cowboys here in the AAA Pacific Coast League. Happy Friday, everyone. It's fabulous to have you starting off your weekend with us, wherever and however you might be listening. I'm Josh Sushon here at the ballpark. Jonah Vaccaro back at Master Controls in downtown Albuquerque. First pitch, roughly 20 minutes away. This is Isotopes on Deck. Last night, the Isotopes made it three consecutive victories here in Sugarland, rolling to another decisive victory. 10-3 was the final. Zach Veen and Sterling Thompson both homered, accounting for half of those runs. Albuquerque is the AAA affiliate of the Colorado Rockies. The Isotopes have never won a series here in Sugarland. They started playing here in 2021. They can clinch a series win tonight. This winning streak now has them with an overall record of 21-15, sole possession of first place. Last time they were six games above 500 was April of 2016. If they win tonight, they'll be seven games over 500 for the first time since the final day of the 2013 season. Yes, 2013 season. Sugarland is the Houston Astros AAA affiliate. The Space Cowboys have now lost four in a row and 11 of their last 15 games. Their pitchers walked a ton the first two games, finally threw a bunch of strikes last night, but their hitters continue to struggle. They have managed just 20 hits in three games against the Isotopes pitchers this week. Tonight's pitching matchup is presented by Cheetah Strategy. 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It's basically a bullpen game for both teams. Albuquerque starts right-hander Keegan Thompson. He could go winning or two or three or even four. You never know these days. His ERA is 4.01. El Paso counters with right-hander Ethan Pecco. In two starts, Pecco has gone a combined five innings and allowed just one run. So that sets the scene. We'll pause here briefly. Then, Isotopes on Deck continues. Our guest will be pitcher Carson Palmquist. Now, he's starting tomorrow, but he's an excellent example of someone who does not have a traditional role. We'll discuss new pitches, unconventional roles, and just how much fun the Isotopes are having winning. Pitcher Carson Palmquist is next on the Isotopes Multimedia Network.
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11: Back here at Constellation Field tonight, it's the fourth game of this six-game series. Isotopes taking on the Sugar Land Space Cowboys. We continue with Isotopes on Deck, and our guest now is pitcher Carson Palmquist. And I wanted to talk to Carson because he's starting tomorrow. He used to be a starter. Now he's basically a reliever, but he starts a lot. And I feel like Carson is a good person to discuss what feels to me like a different mindset of pitching, where a lot of you and your teammates, you're going 2 innings, you're going 3 innings, you're going 4 innings. It feels like everyone's just a pitcher without specific roles, but I don't know anything. You tell me, how do you feel?
12: That's a good point right there. It's a lot of guys covering people that are doing different roles than they ever have, and it's been fun to watch and do. Everyone's like, I haven't thrown this many in so many years, like, blah, blah, blah, but every single pitcher on our staff is doing unreal so far this season, and it's been fun to win, and it's been fun to see what we got going out there every day and what different lineups or rotations we're going to throw at each team. It's probably tough for them.
11: So, again, you'll be starting tomorrow. I'm curious, the routine that you used to have as a starter, how similar will it be tomorrow, knowing that you're probably not going to throw 90 pitches, but what do you do similar, what do you do different?
12: It's kind of lucky for me that I've been able to start and relieve in my career, so I can just go back to the routine that I did for 3.5 seasons before and just believing in that, and so far it's done me well, and just keep going out there and trusting that process and getting my pitches in.
11: I know that when I was a kid, I would hear pitchers talk about, you know, I need to pace myself. I can't go all out early in the game. I don't know how much of that happens nowadays, but are you conscious about how much you paced yourself back when you were a, quote, traditional starter versus what you do now when you might go 2, 3, 4 innings or whatever?
12: Oh, yeah. I mean, definitely out of the bullpen, it's a lot more like turn and burn going out there, and you're probably facing the lineup one time through, so you're just throwing each hitter the best stuff as hard as you can at them, and that's really fun. But also starting, like navigating the lineup 2 or 3 times through and staying out there for 5, 6 innings, that's really fun and just like more competitive nature in that mode because you're out there longer.
11: This is Isotopes on Deck. We're visiting with pitcher Carson Palmquist. Whenever I've talked with your teammates, almost everybody has a new pitch or a new grip, or they're just throwing a pitch more often this year than they have in the past. Is there anything for you that you're doing differently?
12: Yeah, I'm throwing this newer changeup that I was throwing years ago, but now we're bringing it back, and it's looking really well. And a two-seam sinker sort of ordeal that's just dropping straight off the table when it gets up there, which has been really fun to get with Matt on about. Other than that, now just refining the cutter and the sweeper, trying to get the sweeper in the zone more and just making my cutter more traditional cutter-like.
11: When you have this many pitches, how do you pick and choose what to work on each day so that each of them get enough work but you don't overwork any pitch?
12: Well, luckily we're out here 6 days a week, so you're never going to not get enough work on something. But just knowing, like listening to your body, we're all old enough now that we know how our arms feel and what our bodies are feeling like. So just not overdoing it every day because you got a lot of days to go work on stuff and get it done. So just feeling it out.
11: Overall, just how much fun. You've been in this organization for a while. All these new pitching coaches, all these new ideas. Just how much fun has it been?
12: Well, it's been a blast so far this year, especially with all the can't beat winning.
11: Right.
12: And when you go on the road and win, that's even better. Just everyone's having a blast. The locker room's a blast. The hotel's a blast. Like everyone's friends all having fun together.
11: It's not like anybody ever completely conquers altitude, but I feel like between our home games, El Paso, we've had some games you're like, wow, this is 1-0. I know it's early in the season, but has there felt like this is not impossible? There's some things that we're figuring out here about how to be successful at altitude.
12: Yeah, for sure. And then just the level of pitchers that we have is everyone coming out of there is the number one guy, and it's just electric stuff from first inning to the ninth inning.
11: Yeah.
12: Good luck.
11: All right, Carson. Good luck to you tomorrow. Thanks so much for your time. I appreciate it.
12: Great. Thank you, Mo.
11: Once again, that is pitcher Carson Palmquist. Let's take a break here on Isotopes on Deck. We'll come back. We'll get you some Rockies notes, plus the starting lineups for our game here in Sugar Land. This is the Isotopes Multimedia Network.
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11: The happy Friday night edition of Isotopes on Deck continues here from the Lone Star State. It is 75 degrees here in the suburbs of Houston. Once again, it is overcast. It's a bit gloomy. It sprinkled for most of the day, stopped around 3 o'clock. Chance of rain during the game is minimal. It's about an 8% chance of rain, so there's going to be a lot of moisture in the air. The wind is not too strong. It's going to be very similar to the weather for the first three games of this series, where we have rarely seen the sun, but so far, so good in terms of playing nine innings. Time now for the Rockies organization report. It's presented by New Mexico Orthopedics. Whether on the field or on the go, trust New Mexico Orthopedics to get you back to doing what you love. New Mexico Orthopedics, that's the official team orthopedic surgeons for the Isotopes. Yesterday in Denver, Jake McCarthy rescued the Rockies, stroked an RBI double in the sixth inning to tie the game. Then his grand slam in the eighth inning was the difference in the Rockies' 6-2 victory. Yesterday's game was a makeup from Tuesday, which was snowed out. So the Rockies lose their travel day. They are on the road in Philadelphia tonight to open up a three-game series. That game is now in the fifth inning. The Rockies enjoying a 6-0 lead. TJ Rumfield, RBI ground out in the first inning. Then in the fourth inning, Hunter Goodman, two-run homer. Kyle Karros, two-run double. Ezekiel Tovar had an RBI single. Chase Dolander, starting that game, has allowed just one hit. Three walks, three strikeouts through four scoreless innings in that one. No roster moves for the Isotopes or Rockies. So let's get to the starting lineups for our game here at Constellation Field. 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For the visiting Albuquerque Isotopes, they have a record of 21-15, sole possession of first place. Their manager is Pedro Lopez, once again wearing the purple uniforms, which of course is being worn because they are affiliates of the Colorado Rockies. And here is the Isotopes starting lineup. Cole Carrick back in the order after getting yesterday off. We'll lead it off. Carrick's in center field. Today is Cole's birthday. Carrick turns 24 years old today. Charlie Condon bats second. He'll play first base. Hitting third in right field is Sterling Thompson. Blaine Krim is the cleanup hitter once again. He'll be the designated hitter. Batting fifth, playing at second base, is Vimeo Machine. His double play partner is Chad Stevens. Chad's at shortstop, batting sixth. Behind him in left field, hitting seventh, is Zach Veen. Braxton Fulford, another start at catcher. He'll bat eighth. Hitting ninth, playing at third base, is Nick Kent. And the starting pitcher for the Isotopes is right-hander Keegan Thompson. He is currently warming up in the visitor's bullpen out in right field. Now for the Sugarland Space Cowboys. They are the Astros affiliate. Their manager is Mickey Story. Their record is 17-19. Sugarland enters play four games behind the Isotopes in the Pacific Coast League standings. Leading things off will be Kellen Strom. He'll be in right field.
0: Strom has been performing really well since moving into the leadoff spot. He has been on base 20 times over his last 10 games, a .465 on base percentage in that time. Hitting second and playing center field is Daniel Johnson. This is his first action of the series. Then it's James Nelson batting third. He'll be the designated hitter. Nelson's been the most consistent hitter for the Space Cowboys. He's got an on-base streak of 17 in a row. Cleaning up will be C.J. Alexander. He moves from right field to left field. Batting fifth doing the catching is Carlos Perez. Carlos played for the Isotopes in 2022. He's getting back-to-back starts at catcher. Hitting sixth and playing at first base is Kevin Biggio. To his right is Tommy Sacco. Sacco's at second base hitting seventh. To his right is Jax Biggers. He's the shortstop batting eighth. And to his right is Jack Winkler. He'll be at third base. He bats ninth. So the bottom four spots in the order go first base, second base, shortstop, and third base. The starting pitcher for the Space Cowboys is right-hander Ethan Pecco. Started the season on the injured list. He has made two starts since then, going three innings, then two innings. Tonight is his third start of the season. The umpires for tonight's game have arrived at home plate. Those umpires are presented by Precision Eye Center, where each person leaves our care seeing their world as clear as possible. We truly are a sight for sore eyes. 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Matt Blackburrow is working the plate. He'll call balls and strikes. He had the plate in Tuesday's game. There were six ABS challenges against him. Four of them were overturned. Two of them were confirmed as correct. Then you have Paul Romer, who's the umpire at first base. The crew chief, Louis Krupa, is the umpire at third base. Starting on this past Tuesday was the debut of the check swing challenge. That is another experimental rule. They used it in the Florida State League and the Arizona Fall League last year. It resulted in 3% fewer strikeouts. The idea is to try to get more balls in play, less strikeouts. And so it began Tuesday here in the Pacific Coast League. So far, we have had zero check swing challenges in this series. I've been highly disappointed. I cannot wait to see what this looks like. According to the memo, a swing will be considered to have occurred if the maximum angle between the bat head and the bat handle exceeds 45 degrees. So the way that works is like this. Imagine a baseball game. Pitcher throws, batter check swing. The catcher then appeals down to the base umpire, whether that's at first or third base. The home plate umpire will then ask his fellow umpire, did he commit to a swing? And then the first or third base umpire says yes or no. So that's the way that it's always been. But with this check swing challenge, the pitcher, catcher, or batter now has the ability to say, I challenge the decision of the base coach. And then you go to the computers. There's cameras all over the place in this 45-degree angle. Again, we have not had one, much to my extreme disappointment. Maybe we'll have one tonight. Each team begins with two challenges. Now, those challenges, that's both ball strike and the check swing. If you get it right, you retain the challenge. You get it wrong, you lose the challenge. So you have to be very selective, both balls and strikes and also check swings. Again, hopefully we'll get at least one tonight or at least one sometime this weekend. That's going to wrap up Isotopes on Deck. When we come back, we'll get started with game four of this six-game series, game number 37 out of 150 overall. It's Albuquerque and Sugarland, Rockies affiliate at Astros affiliate. Keegan Thompson and Ethan Pecco are the starting pitchers, a couple of right-handers. And when we come back, all the action here from inside Constellation Field. This is the Albuquerque Isotopes Multimedia Network.
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